0: statement said the federal government seizing control of determining in-state tuition across the country is absurd. In Colorado, he wrote, we are expanding access to education. 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
4: This report is live in the Air Supply Air Conditioning Traffic Center. Expect a higher level of service. Heavy delays on 11 southbound where a crash past South Rancho has a couple of right lanes blocked. 11 north dragging some through downtown. Then again, coming out of the Spaghetti Bowl to Jones, they have their own crash at South Rancho. Everybody there off to the left. Crash on 15 south of Tropicana that was blocking a right lane just cleared, but you still have heavy delays back to the bowl. Normal struggles on 15 northbound from Russell up to the Spaghetti Bowl. Crash cleanup on the east side has a portion of Eastern blocked in both directions south of Washington. Southwest accident, southbound Jones before 215. New one, Jones at Flamingo. In the northwest with injuries, eastbound Lake Mead at Rainbow. It's Mitch Kelly from the Air Supply Air Conditioning Traffic Center.
5: From the Fox 5 First Alert Weather Center, I'm meteorologist Les Crifton. Welcome to the hottest days of the year. Tonight, high clouds and staying hot, low near 91. Friday, sunny, hot, and thunderstorm chances still in the picture for us with a high near 111.
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1: Paul Morrow here, closing out the show with our last hour. We got great guests, man. We got Will Fry, we got Shannon Bream, and then we got Steve Hilton. This is really going to be fun. And I want to get very quickly to Will Fry because we had a lot to talk to him about. But I'm

0: want to introduce it with just this phrase, because I talked about it earlier in the show and I got the reference wrong. Now, I copped to it because I couldn't remember who it was. The business of America is business. We're not communists yet, okay? I'm sorry to disappoint the left. And it was actually said by Honest Cal, Calvin Coolidge, 1920s. Present between the wars in the wake of World War I, a steadying influence, and actually, if you read up on him, an underrated president, he had one cardinal sin that he committed, one tremendous vulnerability. He was boring. He was one of the most boring men alive. But I kind of want that in a president. You know, we had a lot of drama with our recent presidents. Maybe it's time for a boring guy, you know, although I'm not suggesting John Thune. All right, let's bring our guest in, Will Fries, the founder and CEO of American Operator. And that's one of the companies that what he does is he modernizes companies and helps these companies, some of which have to be dragged into the 21st century. He's helping them get there. And that's so vital for, as I said, a nation wherein the business of the country is business. Will, welcome to the big show. Oh, we can't hear him. Can we get him? Will, stand by. Let me see if we can get you. No good, guys? How about now, Will? Can you hear us?
1: Yeah, I can.
0: Ah, there you are. All right, beauty. Okay. You know, I just talked about how we got to modernize technology.
1: We're working on it. And then our mics don't work.
0: It was probably on us, not you, man. All right, so the first time you've been on, or at least with me, and I'm really interested in what you do. So tell everybody, but just as a foundation here, what do you do? How do you do it?
1: Yeah, and thanks so much for having me on, Paul. Really excited to be here. So, you know, at American Operator, our focus is making sure these small businesses stay locally owned. And so our kind of bread and butter is actually buying them from retiring owners when their kids don't want to take over, and then finding the best person in the community to be the successor. And along the way, what we do is help modernize the business to use the latest technology, a lot of artificial intelligence these days, to make sure that, sure, they've been around for maybe 30, 40 years. We want to make sure that they're around for 30 to 40 more years as well.
0: That's really interesting, and an idea that had never occurred to me. You know, one thing about capitalism is people can make fortunes in the internecies inside of business. And here's one I never considered. So your company buys companies from people who have said, I've essentially had enough, I'm an old guy, I want to retire, so that you can keep it local so it doesn't disappear or doesn't go to some multinational. Am I getting that right?
1: That's exactly right. We want to make sure the American dream is still achievable on Main Street. We kind of pride ourselves on a populist capitalism. And what that means is we don't want a world where these owners are just shutting their doors and folks are losing their jobs and communities are losing wealth. And at the same time, we don't want all of them to be bought up by Wall Street.
0: You're a young guy. You're not what I expected. I've never seen you. We've never met. I thought when I read this kind of, you know, they give me a dossier and who's coming up on the show. And I thought you were going to be with this kind of a background, like an older guy. So I got to ask you, well, let me ask you this, first of all. Are you a for-profit entity? Like, you make money doing this, or is it a 501c3? How does it work?
1: We're for profit. We think that's critical, or else, you know, we're not going to be around too much longer. And so we want to stand on our own 2 feet.
0: All right, I like that. So it's not an NGO that's getting funded by some shadowy group. You're making money doing it.
1: No, we don't have the CCP as an investor. No. Yeah,
0: that's very helpful. Roy Singham is not a majority owner, folks. So you're buying local things. And then when you sell them to local people,
1: exactly,
0: that's where the profit margin comes in?
1: Yep. So we buy them, and at close, we partner with a local entrepreneur and we give them 10% of the company. And then each year they earn more of the company until they hit 70%. It takes about a decade for them to hit 70%. And the pitch to them is like, hey, we're going to give you the American dream in a box. We're going to find a really great business that's been around for decades. It's critical to the community. You have worked a W-2 job for your career. You want a shot at ownership. Rather than starting a business from scratch, which can be really risky, why don't you partner with us and we preserve a really great one already in existence?
0: It's one of the most clever ideas I ever heard. So, and then as long as they're proof of concept, that is to say they're running the thing, it's still making money. Each year you hit benchmarks, and then by the end of the 10 years, they are the majority owner. Now, that means that you guys keep 30%?
1: Exactly. We keep 30%. We're not contractually obligated to give them the last 30%. At the same time, you know, no one likes to be in an unhappy marriage. So if they want us to kick rocks, we'll negotiate something. Yeah, buy us out.
0: So in a way, there is a version of this that could be perceived as, what would be the best term, sort of responsible venture capitalism, I would characterize that. Am I getting that right? Give me a success story. So, like, what's one that you've kept in a community in a particular area that you can point to?
1: Well, I'll give you one of my favorite. It's a peanut processor in Central PA called Pardo's Perky Peanuts. They do a lot of the peanuts in Trader Joe's, Costco, grocery stores. It's been in the family for generations. In fact, the family has been in Central PA for five generations, which I didn't know. I don't know how much longer you can go back in this country. The owner was getting near retirement. He had four kids and none of them wanted to take over the business. This is the number one employer in town. It's in a town called Montandon. There's about 900 folks there. The business employs around 50, 60 people. And, the owner was kind of struggling with what to do. He also needed to free up some cash for retirement for him and his wife. And so we came in, we partnered with him, and we ultimately backed his number two at the company named Chris. Chris had been working there since 08. He comes from a background in food processing. And so by, you know, working with Chris and the Pardos and Carl, who's the owner, we were able to preserve the number one employer in town and in the process give Chris a roadmap to become a millionaire on Main Street. And so I think that's one of the coolest things, because if we weren't there, he likely would have shuttered the business and just sold off the equipment there, which would be a small fraction of what we're able to pay him. But more importantly, all those jobs leave the community, sources of wealth, and then they're having to kind of start from scratch on how do they put food on the table. And so, you know, we're in the business of making money. We don't want to overpay for something. We can't be irresponsible. But at the same time, if we're buying the business, I think this one's for $5 or $6 million. Carl and his wife, Donna, are able to retire. Chris is able to step into the ownership seat and the employees keep their jobs.
0: All right. America, I get it now. Very clever. And a real element of, I love the fact that you keep the jobs in the area because, you know, so many areas of America are struggling with this stuff right now. America is becoming more diffuse and mobile and, you know, because you can work from anywhere now with all the gig jobs and stuff. So I love the fact at the end of the day, you still got to eat and that stuff has to be shipped. It has to be grown, et cetera, et cetera. Peanuts are a good example. So let me ask you this. Now, you're the CEO. Are you guys publicly traded or is it privately held?
1: We're privately held today. We have a number of really great capital partners who've partnered with us, including Erebor, which is a big Palmer Luckion, if you know the Andrew folks, his new bank. But our goal is to be publicly traded. What we want to become is essentially the American dream stock for the broader public. If you're an everyday person today, you actually can't invest in Main Street and the very businesses that you patron. Instead, you're buying bank stocks and whatnot. And what we want to do is have a collection of 1,000 small businesses, best in class across different industries, different towns in America, and allow other folks to have a stake in it.
0: It's a great narrative because the idea would be if by investing in this company, you're going to make money, which is the bottom line, and there's no shame in that. We're a capitalist society. That's what we've built on. But also the idea here that what you're helping to do is to preserve communities that could die. And we've seen it, folks. You can go to areas of the Midwest. There are factories shuttered because I know I drone on about it. We took our whole manufacturing base and we sent it to Guangzhou province. And as a result, you have empty malls, you have empty factories, you have empty towns. And, you know, we can't have it. So by doing what you're doing, you're sort of preventing that or at least helping to mitigate it. Now, let me go to this. Part of what you do is the modernization effort. And I think that is so crucial because you're forward looking. Explain that aspect of it to us.
1: Yeah. So I think small businesses are in a really interesting point in time where they are perfectly protected or hedged against the impact of AI. If you think about AI, the first thing that's going to happen is big corporate America is going to use it to automate 500 jobs and then overnight fire all the people doing that. At a small business, you don't have 500 people doing the same job. In fact, you have one person doing five jobs. Right. And so what AI allows you to do is really unlock more human potential for them to do human things. And so to give you kind of very specific examples, a lot of small businesses don't do a great job of social media marketing. They don't have time for it. They don't have the skill set for it. They don't have a designer. And so a lot of their marketing falls by the wayside. With AI nowadays, you could run essentially an almost automated Instagram and Facebook presence, engaging with your community, engaging with your customers, helping stay top of mind and drive more sales. On the outreach side, a lot of folks struggle to have the time to do sales, cold calling or cold email. So you're able to use that. On the plumbing business that we acquired, you know, these guys don't work 24 hours a day. They need to sleep at some point. And so what happens is at night, folks are calling, they're not able to answer their phone, and they lose it to some private equity owned company who has an offshore team in, you know, India or whatnot, still answering the phones. We're able to put on an AI voice agent that can help that customer book an appointment and get an estimate within the next 48 hours. And so what I really like to see is it allows small businesses to be more competitive against these really well-resourced conglomerates or big box retailers using AI to really free up the humans to do interesting things.
0: All right. I got a small business, opsdesk.org, all right? And it is just a forum for me. And when I say small business, I mean small with a you know, a big S, all right? But that said, you know, it is website and where I have a newsletter and everything else and a podcast, and we put out material relative to my background, national security, policing, all this kind of stuff. Let's use me as an example. That way I can get some free advice from you. So... I'm serious, to use that as an example. Okay, so it's just Paul and a couple of people that I kind of work with who are kind enough to pitch in. What would I do? Would I create an AI avatar of myself? How would I increase my social media presence if it's just Paul?
1: Sure. So I'll give you kind of two hacks. The first one is that the way this whole program works is actually a bunch of junior and senior college students who work as interns for us, and they're all dual degree kids where they're studying business and studying computer science, and we put them on Southwest flights. And so what we'd really do is send you a little whiz kid who would sit with you for a week and see how you operate the business.
0: Do I have to feed this kid?
1: Different ideas.
0: What do I do with this kid? He's not living with me, is he?
1: No, he's not living with you, but these owners love these kids. They call them their minions.
0: I'm sure they do.
1: So that's our true hack. Now, practically what would happen is, let's say it's a newsletter. We would feed in all of the newsletters you've written previously into a model so that it can learn your tone, how you speak, and then you would train up the AI on where you get ideas for content. So it could be emails that you receive. It could be other newsletters that you read. It could be other shows that you read. And so we would then ingest all of that data paired up with your voice and then send you a bunch of pre-written ideas. The goal is not for the AI to fully do it end to end. You still want oversight on, do you even agree with what it's suggesting to say, how it's phrased, so on and so forth. But it saves you a lot of time if you're spending 2 to 3 hours a week kind of researching ahead of writing it.
0: All right, so I'm getting a kid as an indentured servant who I'm not responsible for the care and feeding. He's not sleeping in my bathtub, and he's going to learn my tone, including my obvious Alabama accent, I'm told. I have a very deep Southern accent, as you can hear. And this kid now is going to work for me for a week or two to modernize technocratize. I don't think that's a word, but anyway, he's hype my tech so that I have a better presence, marketing, all the stuff that you are talking about now. This is not the model you were previously talking about, which is we're taking an old company, making sure it stays in the community. This is a bump forward. So I assume a guy sitting where I am, I'm paying you, yeah?
1: So we only do it for the companies we buy, unfortunately. So I can give you a bunch of free advice, but I can't send you one of our minions.
0: I don't get a minion, huh?
1: You don't get a minion. I can point you in the direction of a couple. But yeah, so we typically focus on the businesses that we buy. You know, these owners are in their 60s, 70s, sometimes even 80s.
0: I'm getting up there. Just FYI, all right, you know, don't say, right, well, watch what you say, pal. All right, just be careful what you say next.
1: It takes all types. All right. Without y'all, we wouldn't have these businesses to begin with. So we're very appreciative and respectful. But for a lot of them, you know, they didn't grow up with the internet. They didn't grow up with all the latest and greatest. And so, you know, on an industrial distributor that we recently partnered with, we sent Kylie, who's one of the interns with us this summer. She saw that they're spending about 35 hours a month doing this really manual commission payment processing. And so she's now able to do it in 25 minutes automated, where then the back office staff just checks the report. So it's pretty cool because then it allows them to free up time on sales or customer relationships, so on and so forth.
0: This is so many new ideas. We're out of time. We're going to talk to you forever, man, because there are so many new ideas here now I got to cogitate on, not out of personal interest to be, I mean, I'm joking, but I have the feeling that you're on the cusp of stuff that really matters, that's quite big. And I have to imagine that going forward, you're looking at particular industries, things that are going to be the big industries of tomorrow. So I have a feeling we're going to be hearing a lot about you again. So we'll have you back on. In the minute that we have, not even 40 seconds, we've take us out with people where people can find you. They can find out more about what you do so they can access American Operator.
1: Yeah, so, you know, you can check out our website at AmericanOperator.com. I'm also on LinkedIn where I post. In fact, I use AI to generate a lot of the ideas for the posts. My name is William Fry. If you're an owner of a business or you know someone who's getting close to retirement, their kids don't want to take it over, we would be really, really honored to meet with them and see if we can help them out. And thanks so much for having me on, Paul.
0: Where are you physically?
1: I'm in Austin, Texas.
0: Austin, Texas. All right. So there you go. That's a big tech headquarters there, right? I mean, a lot of Musk
1: is down. We spend most of our time in flyover country, to be honest.
0: I would imagine, because you guys are at the point of the spear. You got Musk down there and all kinds of stuff happening down there. This is really fast. I got to think about this. But look, we're going to have you back if you'll come because I find this fascinating. We appreciate you being here and we'll talk again,
1: Sounds great.
0: Outstanding.
1: Thanks for having me, Paul.
0: Best of luck to you. Guys, Will Fry, I mean, I found that to be really interesting. I had nothing like a new idea to kind of throw you off a little bit. I got to mull this. All right, we got to go. Paul Morrow, Fox Across America. We'll be right back.
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0: When your cat is acting weirder, or your dog is being louder, your turtle moves slower.
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0: Your cat seems thirstier.
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0: Or your puppy is acting clumsier. Day or night, if you don't know what's wrong, know where to go.
1: Veg ER for Pets, this is Kate.
0: Veg, the better, kinder ER for pets.
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0: When your cat is acting weirder, or your dog is being louder, your turtle moves slower.
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0: 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Day or night. 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

0: Guys, Paul Morrow, Fox Across America. I only got a minute. I've been going along with our guests today because we've had such an interesting lineup. I found that to be a fascinating segment. It's one of the nice things about this job. You get to meet new people and hear new ideas. And that's just an idea that never occurred to me. Let me just double tap it before we end at the top of the half hour here, because we're coming back with Shannon Bream and then Steve Hilton. I couldn't be more excited. You know, I'm a little nervous too, frankly. Business of America's business, folks. We run on money. We run on labor. Yes, I said it. Okay? That doesn't mean we have to be socialist. All right? That's what the tax system is for, the graduated tax system. 50% of the country doesn't pay federal tax. How is it that the socialists can construe this society as being so top-heavy just because Elon Musk is technically a trillionaire, which, of course, we know he's not. He'd have to sell every asset that he has. But the point of this is that the hope and optimism of entrepreneurship is one of the guiding lights of this nation. And it's what keeps the lights on, but also keeps in people's internal lights on. That's the real hope. That's the real hope in change. The idea that your ship's going to come in, and if I work hard enough, I'm going to get there. That's America. Stay with us for Shannon and Steve Hilton. Going to be a great half hour. Paul Morrow, Fox Across America. Keep it here.
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4: News. I'm John Saucier. We've heard the U.S. military is now conducting strikes that run for a 13th straight night. Rescue operations, meanwhile, underway in West Virginia after flash flooding there this week. Governor Patrick Morrisey telling Fox Weather some areas got 4 inches of rain in a short period.
5: By all accounts, the water levels in these areas really went up at some of the highest levels ever recorded.
4: We've reports that at least 2 people have died. The Department of Justice investigating after New Jersey Governor Mikey Sherrill announced nearly 400 non-citizens voted in elections. She blamed a glitch in the Motor Vehicle Commission's software system in 2023. U.S. Assistant Attorney General for Civil Rights Harmeet Dillon on Fox Business.
6: These people said they weren't entitled to vote, and then you put them on the voter rolls in your state, blaming the vendor, calling it a glitch, etc. It is the job of the election officials.
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7: 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Expect a higher level of service. Seeing delays on both sides of 11 this afternoon between Eastern and Jones. There's also a crash reported on that long connector from 11 South to 15 South before the Sahara split. 15 South is heavy. Charleston down to Tropicana. 15 Northbound, Flamingo up to the Spaghetti Bowl. East side crash closing Eastern south of Washington. Mitch Kelly from the Air Supply Air Conditioning Traffic Center.
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1: From the Fox 5 First Alert Weather Center, I'm meteorologist Les Criffenden. Welcome to the hottest days of the year. Tonight, high clouds and staying hot, low near 91. Friday, sunny, hot, and thunderstorm chances still in the picture for us with a high near 111.
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0: guys, Paul Morrow, Fox Across America. And in the studio, we have a really special guest. We have the effervescent, the luminous, the luminescent, Dana Perino, everybody. Dana Rice. Oh, I'm sorry. All right, I couldn't resist. Shannon's a friend.
1: Yes.
0: She knows I love her. I can get away with that.
1: You All right. can.
0: We only have limited time, and we want to pick your brain. Folks, if you don't realize it, this is the SCOTUS expert at Fox News. She's going to say, I'm not, but you are.
1: Thank you very much. And by the way, I did have a guy chase me through the Atlanta airport a couple of days ago, got up to me and was like, Dana Perino.
0: Did that really happen?
1: It really happened.
0: I think Dana told me that
1: story. And I said, actually, I'm Shannon Bream, but thank you. I love that you would confuse me for her in any way. I said, now I am about a foot taller than Dana.
0: No, you know what happened? I remember now. Dana told me to reverse. Somebody came up to her and was saying, you're so great, I love you so much, and blah, blah, blah. And she said she thought she was
1: Shannon. Well, I immediately texted her because we trade these stories, but I love it. Because you know what? Our Fox friends and families and viewers, they're always so sweet when you run into them at the airport or anywhere else.
0: Yeah, I got to tell you, people have never given me, you know what it is? Either they don't watch Fox, in which case they don't know to throw things
1: right,
0: at you.
1: Exactly.
0: Or if they do watch Fox, generally they're someone
1: they're,
0: on your
1: they
0: side
1: love you.
0: And they want
1: exactly.
0: to talk. You know? So I love doing it myself. I mean, I'm not at your level, but I run into people, especially, I live in Manhattan. I could walk down Broadway.
1: Right. They're like true, not news people, like actual celebrities live here.
0: Yeah, actual celebrities.
1: So it's fun.
0: That's right. That's mm-hmm. right. All right, let's get to some substantive stuff while I got you, because we don't have a lot of time. John Thune and the SAVE Act. Now, we've been banging this gong today, and now Trump is on it, which he had not been. He's actually openly calling him out. Where is this mm-hmm. going?
1: There's a little bit of tension, for sure, in that relationship. And there's been a lot of it privately, but you are seeing it spill onto the public because you're just getting to this impasse with these two. The president wants the SAVE America Act done, and there are different versions of it. What the House has passed is what polls really well, voter ID, and for a lot of people, also proof of citizenship to register to vote. Okay, but what has been rattling around in the Senate? There are different versions. The one the president wants adds other stuff, like severely limiting mail-in ballots. That's a much tougher vote for folks on both sides of the aisle. There's also the addition of some of these things dealing with treatment, trans treatment for minors and those kinds of things. And what Thune keeps saying to the president is there are not the votes here. Think about it. There was a speech by Tom Tillis last week. He's a retiring senator. He had a lot to say about why he cannot vote for this.
0: Right.
1: You've got Lisa Murkowski writing the Wall Street Journal about why she will not vote for it. I mean, the numbers just aren't there, no matter what the president says, which then pushes him to say, just get rid of the filibuster. Well, there aren't the numbers there for that either.
0: All right. So you know what? That's clarifying, because that represents the other side of it, which you don't hear very often. Really, what you generally hear is frustration with John Thune. But now it turns out that maybe Thune is just looking at arithmetic.
1: Mm-hmm.
0: And, you know, math is not partisan. It is what it is. So who's going to fold here? What's going to happen?
1: Exactly. Well, the House has attempted to attach SAVE to so many of these quote-unquote must-pass things,
0: right,
1: whether it's attached to reconciliation or the National Defense Authorization Act or a CR. They're really trying to force these people to take these votes. But
0: right,
1: again, what Thune continues to say, and I think, listen, if the cleaner version, the House version, ended up over there, which is just voter ID and proof of citizenship, that's an easier vote for Thune to kind of corral the cats and get things together. It's all these other additions that the president says, that's the version that he wants. That's the one that Thune keeps telling him we can't pass. Now, Tillis, when he went onto the floor and had this big, long speech last week, he said, I just think we need to be honest with the American people. Even if, he says, if it was a miracle and we got this passed, there's no way to implement the level of detail for it for the midterms, maybe in the future, but you can't get it done before November.
0: All right. So it sounds to me, and we need it before the midterms, because it will, if nothing else, not passing it, I think, will depress the Republican vote.
1: Mm-hmm.
0: So what I'm hearing from you is probably what needs to happen here is the president maybe needs to back off, get the clean version mm-hmm. through, and deal with the other stuff downrange.
1: Yeah, I think that might be his best bet for success at this point, at least on the Senate side.
0: All right, but that's the most clarifying and clear analysis of this whole thing I've ever heard. Jason Chaffetz alluded to it similarly. I probably just missed mm-hmm. it. I want to move on to your other area of expertise, which is SCOTUS.
1: Mm-hmm.
0: We just had a momentous series mm-hmm. of decisions, but as always with SCOTUS, it's not over. Folks, if you don't know, they're going to be off for the summer. They'll be back in October, right? So
1: exactly,
0: they're going to have an upcoming term again, and you got your finger on that pulse. Now, before we get to the big cases, I want to ask something. Tell us some insight, but you got sourcing over there. And people
1: mm-hmm.
0: don't realize, you know, it's a very sacrosanct thing, and it's supposed to be secret and everything else, but you hear stuff.
1: Mm-hmm.
0: Let me be specific. Who leaked the abortion decision?
1: We would love to know. Listen, when you talk to the justices, a couple of them think they know. They can't say publicly. They're, you know, the investigation, you're an investigator, you're a law enforcement guy, you're a lawyer. you know, there are a lot of people who think they should have allowed DOJ or someone else, yeah. another entity to help them, the FBI, something with this investigation. Instead, it was handled internally. Yeah. Now, if you think a clerk was involved, the minute they're done in July, you've now lost jurisdiction over them as an employee, a court employee. They're gone. A lot of people, that's at the top of their theory list, that it was, you know,
0: interesting,
1: a clerk, but they're long gone. So listen, a number of the justices will say to you, at least a couple of them off the record, they believe they know who it was. But without the backing of a conclusive investigation, they're not willing to say anything publicly.
0: All right, so we're never going to get that answer, but somebody someplace knows.
1: Don't you think, though? I think that someday somebody will take credit. They will want to be known as the person who did it.
0: Oh, interesting.
1: Long beyond any, you know, kind of repercussions to their legal career.
0: Yeah, even if there's a statute, it'll be gone. The statute of limitations would have run. Oh, that's interesting. Yeah, somebody will step up and beat that chest about it. Good point. Which two would surprise us? Mm-hmm. I don't want to go negative. Let's go positive. Which two would surprise us get along?
1: You know what I think is interesting? You had Justice Sotomayor out there defending Justice Thomas not that long ago when there was a lot of, you know, there's always tension, things bubble out. End of term is hard. Everybody's kind of at each other's throats with these things. But a couple of years back, she actually was out there defending him and saying, this is the guy who walks through the hallways. He knows everyone's name. He knows what's going on with their families. He's a very caring person. And she took heat from the left for even saying that. But I do think that they get along. There's no one else outside of those nine who's going to really understand the pressures, the threats, what goes on. And they do know each other's families and all of that. So those two have come to each other's defense.
0: Wow, that's interesting. You know, I always think of Scalia and Ginsburg. You know,
1: they were
0: buddies,
1: very close. You know, and with their spouses too. They both loved opera. They had some things in common. Now listen, they may not have gone hunting on hunting trips together, but there's a lot of stuff they did love. I mean, cooking and being together with their families and these, you know, opera and other things. They really were a great model of kind of, I don't want to say bipartisanship because the court wants to be seen as completely apolitical, but having differing viewpoints and really still loving somebody.
0: And you don't have to exchange gunfire. All right, tell them we got to take it out and you got to go, I know. But before you go, real quick, what is the big decision coming in October we should all be looking at?
1: You know what? There is a big Second Amendment case. They're going to consider some of these state and local bans on specific kinds of weapons. People like to call them assault weapons. That means different people, different things to different people. But that's a big gun case that'll be on the docket this fall.
0: So that's going to be big drama, folks, coming up this October. And you know who's going to be covering it right here, the great Shannon Bream. We will be listening. It's always a pleasure to see you.
1: It's Dana Perino.
0: It's Dana Perino, folks.
1: Thanks, Paul.
0: We got to take a break, and we will be back with Steve Hilton. Stick here, Fox Across America.
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14: 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Heavy delays both sides of 15 between Tropicana and Charleston. 11 northbound coming out of the Spaghetti Bowl to the Rainbow Curb. 11 south from South Rancho through downtown. 215 west from I-15 to Jones. 215 north, Sahara to Far Hills. Crash took down some cables eastern south of Washington. Eastern closed on both sides. Mitch Kelly from the Air Supply Air Conditioning Traffic Center.
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0: Guys, Paul Morrow, Fox Across America, taking us out of our last hour here. And I'm not going to waste time on introductions because you know my next guest. He's making all kinds of noise. He used to be on networks. He had a great show here on Fox. Now he is the candidate for California governor, and he's doing great. The offer of California, which I've read, and I want to talk to him about it. So let's get him in right now. Steve Hilton. Steve, welcome to the broadcast.
1: Hey, Paul. Great to be with you. Great to see you. Thanks.
0: I'm all excited to talk to you, man. I wish we had more time. I want to go right into something that's in your book that hits me right between the eyes. The book, folks, if you don't know this book, if you want to know what he's about, what his campaign's about, this is essentially a campaign statement right here. California, you can get all of the various things that he wants to do. But you have a chapter comparing California to Maoism. Very prescient. This is before the whole Roy Singham thing developed and everything else. You're right over the target with that. Is California essentially becoming a Maoist state under the current leadership?
1: Yes, because you can't speak out. You know, this is the thing where they just impose this ideology, and anyone who steps out of line is just crushed. And this is what you get when you have a machine, which is what we got in California, a corrupt machine financed by essentially taxpayer money, because it's mainly the government unions. That's our money in the end. And then all the nonprofits and all the nonsense that goes on with that. They've been in power 16 years. They run everything. And that's it. Like, it's their way and it's their ideology that they impose. And if you challenge it at all, they crush you, just like in revolutionary communist China in the Maoist era, with all the struggle sessions and the little red book. And this is what you say. Just yesterday, my opponent, Javier Becerra, Biden's utterly useless HHS secretary, and wait till you see what we've got coming on him next week.
0: I got an idea.
1: Just yesterday, he announces that he's basically doubling down on the climate extremism, which is the reason that we have the highest gas prices, electric bills, and housing costs in the country, because of this insanity on climate, which, by the way, isn't helping climate change at all. Even if you care about climate change and take it really seriously, nothing that they're doing actually addresses it at all. It just makes everything more expensive. Still, he's unable to just break free of the ideology because he knows he's going to get punished by the machine. And that's what you got going on in California.
0: And it is so similar to the Maoist era because it's like the Cultural Revolution, where you have kids informing on their parents. You have young people who've been inculcated on this nonsense, and they are driving a lot of this narrative, along with the old hippies and everything else that just can't break out in Hollywood. You're speaking of Becerra. Becerra is caught up. A lot of people don't realize it. It's Becerra's chief of staff who's at the heart of the investigation DOJ has right now relative to Gavin Newsom and all of that stuff that went on up in the California Capitol. Am I wrong about this?
1: Right. So when Becerra, let's just, for those who don't know, he's the puppet of this machine. He's a 36-year career politician, done nothing other than that in his life. He's failed upwards constantly. He was in the state legislature, in Congress. He was appointed state attorney general. Then he was appointed Biden's health secretary. When he got that job, he wanted to take his chief of staff, a guy called Sean McCluskey, with him to Washington. Then this guy McCluskey says, yeah, I'd love to do it, but it's not enough money. The salary from the feds, not enough. So they cook up this scheme to top up his pay from money from Becerra's California campaign account that was funneled to a consulting firm run by Gavin Newsom's former chief of staff,
0: that's right,
1: someone called Dana Williamson, and then straight out to Sean McCluskey's wife, like totally illegal. That's what's been prosecuted. They've pled guilty, both Becerra's chief of staff and Newsom's chief of staff. The sentencing is coming up in a couple of weeks for Becerra's chief of staff. Newsom's is a bit later in September. They've all done plea deals. And as Katie Porter pointed out in the primaries, Becerra could still be indicted. He claims he didn't know anything about this. I find that impossible to believe. The entire point of this illegal scheme was so that he could get his guy with him in Washington.
0: I think it's probably in the communications. I'm sure they're pulling the emails, the phone calls, etc. Because you're right. It beggars belief. He's either complicit or clueless, because $250,000 moves out of his campaign account and goes to his chief of staff. Hello. And as you and I both know, there was somebody who was wired up, who was put back into this morass. God knows what they're holding. There's going to be more shoes to drop there, and we're going to keep an eye on it. I want to go further here. Chevron, you have that pipeline that's off the coast. It's finally starting to pump again. I suspect they're going to kill that, right? Are you going to be looking at, what, $15 a gallon for California gas? I mean, where's all this going?
1: It's a total, it's total insanity. So we've got abundant oil reserves in California, not just offshore by Santa Barbara, but in Kern County, near where Bakersfield, big people know Bakersfield, that's down at the south end of the Central Valley. So, and by some estimates, California, the Monterey Shale, which goes under most of the state, is the second largest oil reserves in the world. Yet Gavin Newsom is shutting it down. And so we used to produce most of the oil we use in California. We are now importing around 80%. And it's coming in on giant super tankers. We're shipping it from Iraq, from Brazil and Ecuador. We're drilling in the Amazon rainforest in the name of climate change. It's so insane. And what they're doing is trying to shut it all down. What the consequence of that, of the, if you're on the beaches there around Santa Barbara, Carpinteria, all that, we're seeing reports just this week, if you don't drill the oil, there's so much of it and it's so abundant, it actually seeps through the sand. So wow. Because they've been shutting it down and we're not being able to take the oil out, you talk to people there, I'm there the whole time. You take your dog for a walk on the beach, they sell special lotion on those beach stores to clean your dog's paws and your feet because the oil is coming up through the sand.
0: Unbelievable.
1: And so they actually did damaging the environment and raising gas prices. One final thing, they've also, because they've shut down domestic production and all these regulations, the refineries are closing. So we're not just importing crude oil. We're now having to import finished refined gasoline. We're running out of dock space for that. So it's not just the prices that are going up. We actually could have shortages like gas lines, all because of this insane climate policy, which Becerra yesterday said he's going to double down on. I mean, enough is enough.
0: I saw your most recent ad on X, and I got to tell you, one of the things I'd love to see is a video of this oil on the beach, because it's so counter to their narrative that everything has got to be pristine and it's environmentalism. And this cuts both ways. Not only are you failing on the energy front, you're failing on the environmental front. I mean, it's loser central, man. Before I let you go, we only got a minute. I got to ask you two things real quick. Number one, what do you do day one as governor? And then number two, tell the folks where to find and support you. Folks, don't write off California. And, you know, you got a Brit here, a naturalized Brit, who's the guy who is stepping up. Hello. I admire your stones, I got to tell you. So anyway, tell us what you're going to do day one and tell us about where we can find you.
1: So day one is two big things. We are going to kick out the extremists and the ideologues from over 200 state agencies. They're the ones that are driving up the cost and the hassle, the regulations. It's all coming from the executive branch. I'm going in there with an incredibly aggressive plan. We've done the work to kick out the people who are doing the damage. The bureaucracy is what's leading all this insanity. Secondly, I'm going to send my budget to the legislature with my very specific plan. $3 gas, cut electric bills in half, and on taxes, your first $150,000 tax-free,
0: wow.
1: 8% flat tax above that. That means reducing our bloated budget by $50 billion. We found $80 billion a year in fraud, waste, and abuse in our budget. So that's going to be the first budget, and I'm looking forward to it very much. You got it. SteveHiltonForGovernor.com. Everyone thinks we can't win. It's not going to be easy to win, but it's not impossible. There was just a poll. 66% of Californians don't think that it's not just time for change, but a major overhaul of our government. There's a majority for change, and we're going to lead that to victory.
0: Folks, you can find them at that website and find them on X. I retweet you all the time. I'm a fan. You got to do it. We need California. It's as big as a European nation, and it's going in the wrong direction. Steve, we can't thank you enough for being here, and we wish you Godspeed.
1: Appreciate it. Thank you, Paul. See you soon.
0: All right. Thank you. Folks, that takes us almost to the end of the show. I pushed it a little bit here because we had Steve, and he's such an interesting guy. I want to make one last point here, and I meant it. This is why you do need immigration. You need immigrants. Here's an immigrant who believes in America, and he's the guy that's stepping up. And this is why you need the energy and the aspiration, the entrepreneurship that I was talking about earlier. That was a theme all day today. That's America. And if you write off California, you're writing off that concept. And we can't do it, and we won't let it happen. All right? Because we're still the light of the world. I'm sorry, but that's how I see it, and I think many of you do as well. I'm Paul Morrow, Fox Across America. Have a good weekend. Stay safe. God bless.

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5: Day 13 of strikes. I'm Lisa LaSera, Fox News. U.S. Central Command says the strikes began a little over 2 hours ago as Iran keeps up its blockade of a key shipping lane.
6: President Trump has warned that civilian infrastructure targets could come into play as target sets if Iran continues to target civilian shipping in the Strait of Hormuz. As far as Kuwait goes, it is being hit again by drone attacks from Iran. So far, reports of damage, no reports of casualties in Kuwait.
5: Fox's Steve Harrigan in Tel Aviv, and Yemen's Houthi rebels have joined in the fight, attacking a Saudi tanker in the Red Sea. The House passing a war powers measure meant to end the fighting.
7: Four Republicans joined all Democrats to halt the conflict. The president's supporters claim the vote undercuts American forces. The president's Senate allies rejected the House's Iran rebuke. The Senate defeated a similar war powers measure.
5: Fox's Chad Pergram in Washington. The Trump administration slapping double-digit tariffs on dozens of trading partners ahead of a Friday deadline for some tariffs to expire.
8: Imports from 60 countries will face anywhere from 10 to 12.5% tariffs in response to what the Trump administration says are human rights abuse and distortive trade practices. The new tariffs will replace a temporary worldwide 10% tariff expiring Friday. The administration has relied on different authorities to maintain a tariff regime after the U.S. Supreme Court struck down so-called reciprocal tariffs in February.
5: Fox's Jared Halpern at the White House. The president is now using Section 301 of the Trade Act of 1974, which allows the president to impose import taxes and other sanctions against countries determined to engage in unjustifiable, unreasonable, or discriminatory trade practices. 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
12: This report's live in the Air Supply Air Conditioning Traffic Center. 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Closing it out with construction-related delays, 11 northbound South Rancho to Jones, where the HOV lanes are blocked for work through September. Still sluggish on 15 northbound Spring Mountain up to the Spaghetti Ball. Had a crash on the east side earlier this afternoon. Knocked down some cables on Eastern south of Washington, and Eastern is still blocked in both directions for that work. New North Las Vegas injury accident, northbound Losi at Craig. I'm Mitch Kelly in the Air Supply Air Conditioning Traffic Center.
13: From the Fox 5 First Alert Weather Center, I'm meteorologist Les Crifton. Welcome to the hottest days of the year. Tonight, high clouds and staying hot, low near 91. Friday, sunny, hot, and thunderstorm chances still in the picture for us with a high near 111.
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18: Thank you, Greg Gehringer. Steve Sanchez with you. Glad to be here. I've got a question for you that has been on my mind most of the day.

And I know the answer. I think you know the answer, but I'm going to ask it anyways. What's the oldest page in the Democrats' playbook? Anybody? Any takers? Racism. That is the oldest page in the Democrats' playbook. And they use racism now in a variety of different things. In fact, they've even gone as far to be insulting to the black community and bring the LGBTQ into this almost racism-like mantra. We're going to talk about that here in a minute. The reason I'm asking this question that I'm sure you already knew the answer to is Caitlin Clark. Let's be real. Since Caitlin Clark joined the WNBA, it has become more interesting. Let's be real. It has. I'm sorry. It has nothing to do with her being white. It has everything with her being exciting and pretty badass basketball player. Let's just be intellectually honest. The WNBA wasn't really being paid attention to that much. Let's just be straight. With that said, putting that aside for just a moment, have you heard the latest of the WNBA? Have you heard the latest? It has something to do with the oldest page in the Democrats' playbook called racism. We are now hearing that Caitlin Clark, get this, Caitlin Clark puts black lesbians at risk of death, according to the USA Today. And according to this writer with the USA Today, they're citing Emmett Till's lynching. I know. I mean, I just can't. I don't even know what to say anymore about this stuff. I mean, I don't know what to say anymore about this stuff. So the USA Today is implying that a white WNBA player has put gay black women at risk of lynching by asking for foul calls when she's been assaulted on the court. What the hell is this? Have you not seen how they do her on the court? It's become a freaking racial battle. It's a cultural war. Is what's happening. And they're saying, well, you know, she's got that, here comes white privilege, you know, demanding attention because she's got that white privilege and she's just racially coming over and after gay black women. Really? I had no idea there were lesbian gay black women on the WNBA. Surprise, surprise. This is insane. Isn't it this? I mean, let's be real. Isn't this insane? I got news for you. Black women or black men do not own the WNBA or the NBA. It's not owned by one race, ethnicity, or group. It's owned by athletes that are stellar. Some of them come in the shades of black. Some of them come in the shades of white. Some of them come in the shades of purple with frickin' polka dots. Why do we have to go down this road? Years and years and years ago, that road wasn't traveled, was it? When you had Magic on one side and you had Larry Bird on the other, you just were in awe of their ability to play basketball. And it was a great rivalry. But it wasn't a racial, cultural battle on the court. This is what's happening. This is insane at a whole other level because Caitlin Clark happens to be white. She happens to be a fantastic ball player. Angel Reese and others are jealous of her that basically they try to take her down. One of these days, they're going to end up killing her. I mean, seriously, on the court, do you see the things that are done? I'm glad that Sophie Cunningham is doubling down. I'm glad that Sophie is basically fighting back. I'm glad that Sophie Cunningham put her skinny finger in that woman's face and it became a viral meme. Because you know what? That's what you have to do to bullies. You have to get right up in their freaking grill and say, you ain't going to do that to me. I'm fatigued with all this stuff. If you know what I mean by fatigued, I'm fatigued with it all. This is insane. This is insane. But that's Democrats. That's the left. Always. Oh, why is it the left? Because I got a feeling that probably most of the black lesbian ball players on the WNBA are Biden / Kamala supporters. I don't think that they're Donald Trump supporters, to be quite honest with you. Could be wrong, but I don't think I'm wrong.
And that shouldn't really matter, should it? We shouldn't have to worry about politics being so glued into our sports. But guess who made that happen? Let's just be real. It started with the knee with Colin Kaepernick from the San Francisco 49ers a number of years ago. Remember that? Taking the knee. And then everybody started taking the knee. And then all of a sudden the Star Spangled Banner wasn't good enough. And we have to start singing the black anthem. And it just, good God, man. Can't we just all get along and go to ball games and leave the politics at home? I mean, right? But look, I didn't put the politics there. But I'm certainly not going to shy away from talking about it when I think this is just asinine behavior from the USA Today. Wouldn't you agree? Asinine behavior from the USA Today. I'm going to open up phone lines early. Call me now if you agree with me. 702-257-5396. If you disagree with me, I also want you to call me now at 702-257-5396. Phone lines are officially open. The oldest page in the Democrats' playbook is no longer for politics anymore. It is now in professional sports. It is now in professional sports. And God forbid a white woman plays basketball. Ooh, the horror in that. Oh, my goodness. Give me a break. Jealousy and envy does not pay dividends at all in life, people. Maybe their parents should have trained them better when they were raising their children to let them know there's going to be people that are going to be better in anything that you do. And they could be white, they could be black, they could be brown, they could be purple with polka dots. Who gives a crap? So I'm not going to stay quiet when I see injustices. You see, good luck trying to cancel me, okay? You can only get canceled when you allow yourself to be canceled. And by the way, I'm a Hispanic. I triple dog dare someone to try to do that to me. I have the right to speak up under the First Amendment just like anybody does, okay? If you're going to allow, okay, homosexuals walking on parades with their freaking United States of America hanging out like a baby elephant in Africa with the trunk swinging, okay, and that's okay, then I, this Hispanic out of Las Vegas, has a right to say what I'm saying, and I'm saying what you're all thinking. At least I have the guts to say it. We've got to put a stop to this one. This racism's got to stop in professional athletics. It's got to stop. Because all different walks of life, all different colors of the crayon box, absolutely buy tickets and merch. White, black, brown, purple. You know it and I know it. You should know it if you don't know it. All right, my friends over at Postal Annex want to remind you that, number one, they're the only postal annex in all of Las Vegas. And number two, I want to remind you that I exclusively use them for all my stuff. My business cards, my banners, my brochures, my event flyers, table skirts. 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We got a break in front of us. When we come back, we're going to continue our conversation regarding this old page of the tattered playbook from the Democrats called racism. Phone lines are open. Call me now, 702-257-5396. We'll be right back.

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4: All right, welcome back. All right, so let's get into this racism thing. So, you know, we have USA Today implying that a white WNBA player, Caitlin Clark, has put gay black women at risk of lynching because she has the nerve for asking for foul calls when she has been assaulted on the court. Oh, my goodness. But this is the left. This is the Democrats in action. This is who they've always been. They always cry foul for the stupidest reasons. Here's a great example, okay? Here is a great example. This is in Wisconsin. So police fatally shoot a black male as they were arresting. Police chief said male hurt cop with knife. There's protests. And what we're hearing from the protesters is that this was an execution. It should have never happened. And of course, this is coming from the mouth of, believe it or not, a Democrat state representative who's running for governor. So police in Madison, Wisconsin, fatally shot this dude who pulled a knife and injured an officer on an arrest yesterday. Now, of course, the incident has sparked protests. Convenient, right? So social media video went viral. The Milwaukee Journal Sentinel reported. And so basically, of course, it's a tragedy. We don't want anybody dying. But here's the truth. And according to Madison Police Chief John Patterson said, that, you know, if the dude's pulling out a knife trying to stab the officer, wouldn't it make sense that the officer has the right to use lethal force to protect themselves? That's what it boils down to. So now where the problem is happening and why protests are going on is there's no body cam video of the shooting, okay? Since they do not have body cameras. There's, you know, the frontline officers have none, okay? Which is a mistake. In today's day and age, because you have people that'll cry foul, want to defund the police. They hate the police. They're trying to do anything to get rid of the police. I think body cameras are a necessity. Wouldn't you agree? So here's what happened. This male was suspected of stealing bicycles, attempting to enter unlocked cars. Police located him. He fled on a bicycle. Officers tried to restrain him. They were struggling. And then guess what? What do you think happens next? Correct. A knife is shown. A knife is being yielded. And according to what is being said, and there's going to be an investigation, obviously, the officers had to do what they had to do. Why do we so quickly in America assume that the police are completely guilty without due process for the police? You know, it's interesting, Democrats. Democrats scream about due process for illegal aliens. Hell, they scream about due process for child rapist, murderer illegal aliens. Let's be real. They scream due process for illegal aliens that are drug cartel gang bangers. They scream due process, don't they? This is what this whole ICE thing's been about for the last year. They scream due process for the most filth in society. That's who the Democrats are. But when it comes to a police officer, immediately their mind goes to that officer's guilty. Guilty until proven innocent. Versus the other way around. Why is that? I've got a question for any of you out there. Why is that? Don't you see that? I've had people say, well, you've never driven while being black. Well, no, I'm not black. I've driven while being a Hispanic, but nobody can really tell that because my windows and my BMW are pretty black. So does that really have any bearing? That's kind of the stupidest thing I've ever heard. Yeah, you just don't know. No, I think I know. I think I do know. I think that it rings true for anybody of any color. Behave yourself and comply. That's it. It's interesting. Behave yourself and comply. When you don't behave yourself, you don't comply, cops are going to defend themselves because guess what? There is a mark, a target on police officers' heads these days. You're going to tell me I'm wrong? I know I'm not wrong. Phone lines are open if you want to be part of the program, 702-257-5396. Is it a true statement that I'm making that in this country, there are groups of people that have been convinced because the Democrats have brainwashed and manipulated them that police are your enemy? They are not your friend. They are your enemy. I don't buy that logic. It's illogical to me. Because police are the first ones that come when 911 is called. They don't go check your ID to see what politics you are, if you're Christian, if you're gay or straight, if you're white. They go show up and they take care of business. When are we going to put responsibility on perpetrators? When are we going to do that? We just talked about this yesterday on the show, this stupid Judge Schwartz, and I hope to God she loses her re-election. This stupid judge, and she's stupid as stupid. Judge Schwartz basically lets this dude off with just probation after he kills that dude in the drag racing a couple years ago, remember? So, you know, he's 20 now. He was 18 then. This kid is 17 that died, but yet he gets to go home and gets to do community service, and the family has to suffer the death of their 17-year-old because Judge Schwartz is an idiot. See, we don't give consequences where consequences are due, do we? We just don't, and we should. We should. Wouldn't you agree? We should. We just don't. We better start fast before we really turn into anarchy.

0: When your cat is acting weirder, or your dog is being louder, your turtle moves slower.
1: Hello, Ted.
0: Your cat seems thirstier.
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0: Or your puppy is acting clumsier. Day or night, if you don't know what's wrong, know where to go.
1: Veg ER for Pets. 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
0: Veg, the better, kinder ER for pets.
3: 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You walk into Sahara Coin, show it at the counter, and you get your gold. They're doing this through the summer because you are a like-minded God, family, country, patriot just like they are, and they're blessing this audience. So let's show them some love. 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That's gold to 480-486-1984. We've got a break in front of us. When we come back, we're going to open up phone lines. I'm Steve Sanchez. Don't go away.

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1: Fox News, I'm Tom Graham. U.S. military launching a 13th night of attacks aimed at Iran. President Trump says leaders there are not ready to negotiate.
2: They would like to do something, but I say they're not ready yet. They need more of the same.
1: The Pentagon says the latest strikes are aimed at degrading Iran's ability to attack commercial shipping. Today, the House passing a resolution to halt the war in Iran.
3: The House voting to shackle the president and end the fighting. Four Republicans joined all Democrats to halt the conflict. The president's supporters claim the vote undercuts American forces.
1: Fox's Chad Perger on the measure failed in the Senate. Consumers already feeling pinched since the start of the Iran war may be feeling more pain after oil prices pushed past $100 a barrel today. The elevated price reaching a marked turn from falling oil prices when hostilities between the U.S. and Iran eased in June. 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

party. They're an unusual bunch of critters. There's no question about it. But they have found their mojo, man. I was talking to a good friend of mine earlier today, and we talked about they finally found something that they can run with. And I'm not talking about the old school Bill Maher liberal Democrats. Those guys are just far and few between. I'm talking about the new Democrat Party, who's been hijacked by Democratic Socialists. They found their mojo and they're selling sexy. They're selling the sizzle, right? This is what they're doing. Poll after poll after poll support what I'm telling you. They're selling the sizzle. They're making Democratic Socialism sexy. That's what they're doing. This is why they're bat crap crazy. This is why they feel comfortable attacking a Sophie Cunningham. This is why they feel comfortable attacking Caitlin Clark, because they have found a way to punch you in the gut with emotional distress. This is what they're doing. And then why they punch you in the gut and you're catching your breath, then they remind you that the big, old, ugly white man is not allowing you to buy a new car. And he's not allowing you to buy a house. And he's not allowing you to afford health insurance. You know why? It's our Native American friends know this. They know it all so well. It's because it's white colonialism. So all these people that are suffering because, economically speaking, they were lied to, and I get it, especially a lot of the Gen Zers, they're now starting to buy into this crapola. And like, well, maybe these people have something here. Poll after poll is showing this. You may say, oh, no, Steve. Yes, Steve. Poll after poll is showing this. Now, I'm not saying they're going to take over the world tomorrow, but I am telling you, socialism is something that takes time for people to acclimate to. Look at country after country that has tried it. It took them time to finally acclimate and give socialism a try. That's what's happening right now here in America. And if you don't think that the election of Zohra Mamdani in New York was a test to show that it's got some legs, then you're smoking crack and you need to put the crack pipe down, because he is the mayor of the largest city, most important city, most known, well-known city in the world, New York. Put that in your crack pipe and smoke it. And we're now seeing all these leftists

pop up everywhere doing the same thing. Okay? They're unearthed. They're unhinged. Just like Milat Kiros. Okay? She's a lunatic, but she got the nomination. She unseated that old-time Dem that had been there for years. Do you know that she literally wants to import foreigners to run America? She thinks it'll be better. I can't make this stuff up. This is the truth of it. So you've got the Democratic Socialists that have started saying, if we continue to hit racism hard and make our black brothers and sisters and our Muslim brothers and sisters and our LGBTQ brothers and sisters so upset with the white colonialists that run this country, maybe we just have a shot at the White House. That's what's going on here. Do you agree? Yes, no, call me now. 702-257-5396. The phone lines are open. You know, Ted Cruz said something very, very true. Ted Cruz is a constitutionalist. There's no question about it. He's a smart guy. Always a fan of Ted, but, you know, Ted's a smart guy, and he loves this country. There's no question about it. But Ted Cruz made this prediction, and I agree. I agree, because nobody's seen it this way. Everybody's so worried about AOC taking Chuck Schumer's seat, right? But nobody is looking at Zohran Mamdani taking his seat. And Ted Cruz is predicting that Mamdani will be the next Democrat senator from New York. I think Ted Cruz is onto something here. I absolutely think he's on to something here, because Chucky is thinking AOC wants his job. But here's the reality. AOC likes where she's at. Want me to tell you why? It's safe and comfortable. She's a Hispanic version of Dina Titus and a Hispanic version of Nancy Pelosi. As long as she wants that representative district, it's hers. It's hers for the rest of her life. So you see AOC now, cutesy AOC, bubbly AOC, okay, because some guys just think, you know, they're gaga goo-goo for her. I don't get it, but okay, they're gaga goo-goo. But can you imagine 50 years from now when she's there like Nancy Pelosi? Oh, good God. Good God. Look like a witch. She's going to be there. She'll be there as long as she wants to be there. And for craps and giggles, if there was a Democrat named Gavin Newsom that becomes the nominee in 2028, and he somehow decides to reach across the aisle to AOC and say, run with me as my VP, out of complete vanity, she would do it. She would do it. Oh, she's never going to be the president. The God, unless, you know, Gavin drinks a poison drink. I don't know. Let's not forget she was a bartender. There could be a poison olive in that martini. I don't know. But the latest polls are showing what I'm saying. So Ted Cruz isn't far off on this. But here's what's interesting. There was a 2028 presidential primary poll for New Hampshire. Do you know that AOC leads it all? Leads it all. In terms of presidential primary voters. Do not count out these younger Democrat socialists, because they know how to use social media. They know how to pull at the heartstrings, and they use racism to do it. They use civil rights of the LGBTQ. They basically use civil rights of their Muslim brothers and sisters. This is how they do it. This is how the infiltration happens. Am I wrong? I don't think I'm wrong. Once again, the phone lines are open if you want to be part of the program. 702-257-5396. Do you agree with that? Do you agree? Have you thought this through? Is Steve Sanchez right or wrong? That's my question to you. Is democratic socialism now starting to go mainstream? I say yes. What do you say? Is it going to fundamentally decide some elections in November? I say yes. What do you say? Could there be a time in a general election capacity that this could end up in the White House? Maybe not in 28, but if we're not careful, I say yes. What say you? That's the question. Once again, 702-257-5396
is how you join the program. Did you see the stock market? Yeah, lost a bunch of dough today. That means your 401k lost money. Your IRA lost money. Don't let anybody fool you. Don't let your broker tell you, oh, it'll come back around. Tell him to shut his pie hole. You lost real money, and you cannot afford these losses. I'm telling you, I've been talking about this for how long? My good friend, Rick Geiler, he is an educator, financial educator, and an author, has got this book. I've been talking about these books for weeks. I got some more in. I gave two away last night. I'm going to give four away right now. The book is called Retire with Leverage, with the Big Banking Global Cabal and the Wall Street Casino Hope You Never Know. 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First four callers get one of those books tonight. We got to jump to break. When we come back, we got more to talk about. Got a lot to talk about. Stick around in hour number two. We're going to be talking about Iran. We got some stuff going on right here in our backyard of Las Vegas. Phone lines are open, 702-257-5396. I'm Steve Sanchez. Don't you dare go away.

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2: New Fox News power rankings show a razor-thin fight for Congress, with control of the Senate hanging on just four toss-up states. Former Tennessee congressman and co-host of The Five, Harold Ford Jr.
3: At four Senate seats, 16, 18 House seats, or maybe even a little less House seats, probably sounds right. I think the longer, the more we get into this war and unable to sort of figure out what our objectives are, or put it this way, if the president, I think, is able to reach one of the objectives, regime change, ending the ballistic missile capacity, ending their nuclear capacity, opening the Strait of Hormuz, it's become kind of a multiple choice. The more, or if he's able to, an administration, and I'm rooting for them to achieve or to accomplish one of these objectives, if not more, I think that number of seats, Brett, could actually decrease. I think Republicans would be in a stronger position, I think, in the House and the Senate.
2: I'm Brett Baer. We'll see you next time.
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Welcome back. Steve Sanchez with you. Phone lines are open. 702-257-5396. The question's very simple. Is this democratic socialist ideology now taking root? I say it is. Poll after poll is showing that, but I'm seeing the sentiment of people. They don't trust Republicans. They don't trust Democrats. So they're saying, maybe, just maybe, what do we have to lose? Let's try this democratic socialism. Maybe, just maybe. See, because what's happening is the Democrats are bat crap crazy. They use racism. They use division. They use civil rights to try to destroy you. And here's what they do. This is where people, especially when gas is expensive, groceries are expensive, a lot of things are happening still economically. So people are troubled. You know, we spoke yesterday on the $2 billion default in Nevada of, you know, student loans. 93,000 student loans defaulted, $2 billion worth. People are just not paying them post-COVID. Now, I believe there's some responsibility to the borrower that they should be taking. But I do understand, there's a little bit about me that understands this, because it's like, we give corporate welfare to Wall Street. We give corporate welfare to big farms. And sometimes people are struggling and they're not getting a tax break. They're not getting their debt wiped clean, but we do Wall Street and we do big farms. Just a side note. So I get it. This is where they come in with the sexiness of democratic socialism. And they're blaming white men, white colonialism.

white colonialism has hurt this country. Look what they did to the Native Americans. Look what they're doing to blacks. Look what they're doing to Muslims. Look what they're doing to Hispanics. Look what they're doing to women. Look what they're doing to the LGBTQ. And people, when they've got so much fatigue and they're burned out and they are dreaming about buying a house and it's just unaffordable, and the car payments are at 10% interest rate, and now a normal car is going to cost you $50K. People are like, well, just maybe this makes some sense. That's what's happening. Now, it doesn't happen overnight. But again, I'm going to point to Zohra Mamdani. Do you realize what that meant? See, a lot of people don't realize. You're like, well, it's New York. It doesn't matter to me. But here's the truth. New York City, the most recognized city in the world, biggest city in America, most important city based on the financial districts, the history of New York, and we've got a democratic socialist, radical Islamic anti-Semite as the mayor, and you tell me that democratic socialism isn't making a move? We saw primary after primary over these last couple months of Democratic Socialist candidates on the left win and primary their liberal Democrat counterparts. And Republicans have got to message. I keep saying it. Message. Stop with the talking points. Listen to Turning Point USA, for God's sakes. Everybody likes to quote TPS, but they don't listen. They don't listen to the talking points. Turning Point USA has got their finger on the pulse when it comes to young people. Don't overlook that big voting block. I keep saying, just don't do it. Just don't do it. That's all I'm saying. All right. You know, in Nevada, probate is a bear. I have a client of mine, a good friend. She's been in probate for almost 2 years of her deceased husband because they didn't have the proper trust documents, living wills, powers of attorney. Don't let that be you. Don't let your neighbor tell you you don't need one. My good friend, Christopher Brandlin, who is actually the nominee for Assembly District 42, is also a fantastic estate planning attorney and personal injury attorney right here in Las Vegas. He owns the firm, the Brandlin Law Group. And I'm going to tell you something right now. If you don't have powers of attorney, you don't have a living will, you don't have a living trust, you could be facing probate. You don't want that. Do you? Of course not. Look, I spent 25 years in the financial business, so I saw a lot of people get destroyed by not having their proper documents. And don't let a non-attorney handle your stuff, for goodness sakes. If you were having heart surgery, would you want the nurse performing the surgery or the trained doctor? Same thing when it comes to your documents. So right now, for this loyal audience, Chris Brandlin of Brandlin Law Group is going to give you a free living will package. Free living will for the next 10 callers that text Living Will, that's the keyword, to 480-486-1984. Chris Brandlin of Brandlin Law will provide you a living will package that you absolutely need. I would not wait on this. First 10 to text Living Will, that's the code word, to 480-486-1984 will get that living will. What will happen is within 24 hours, you will get a link to Brandlin Law, and you'll be able to get that information and get a living will. And who knows, maybe down the road, you should talk to him about a real will and a real trust. But a living will makes sure that you're not on life support. If you want to be on life support, it has all the powers of attorney. It's something you need. Do not wait, is what I'm telling you. Once again, the key word is living will. Text that now. So 480-486-1984, the first 10 that do that, Christopher Brandlin of the Brandlin Law Group will take care of you because you are a loyal member of this audience and we're going to take care of you. That's the way I look at it. Take advantage of that while you can. Right, we got a lot to talk about, but we've got a break and then we've got news. But I want you to stick around for hour number two. We got to talk about the Save America Act. We got some stuff going down here in Las Vegas with the governor's race. And of course, yes, Iran. We've got to speak on Iran. I'm Steve Sanchez. We'll be back after news. Don't go away.

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4: Strikes concluded. I'm Lisa LaSera, Fox News. U.S. Central Command says day 13 of its latest campaign against targets in Iran is over, saying they targeted military command centers, drone storage facilities, communication networks, coast surveillance sites, and maritime capabilities, with a new warning for Iran's Revolutionary Guard.
5: The U.S. warning that the IRGC-led government will suffer the consequences for its actions and those perpetrated by its proxies, like the Houthis over in the Red Sea and elsewhere.
4: Fox says Kevin Cork, Yemen's Houthi rebels have entered the fighting, targeting a Saudi tanker in the Red Sea. President Trump has appeared to add a condition to the newly signed agreement with Saudi Arabia for a civilian nuclear program, posting on Truth Social that it now requires the kingdom to normalize relations with Israel through the Abraham Accords. The accords expanded the number of Arab and Muslim majority nations with diplomatic ties with Israel. The Trump administration is suing Colorado for providing in-state tuition to non-U.S. citizens.
6: The Justice Department is challenging Colorado statutes that require state colleges and universities to provide in-state tuition rates, financial assistance, and scholarships to those who are Colorado residents, regardless of whether they are in the U.S. illegally. The DOJ alleges the laws unconstitutionally discriminate against U.S. citizens who are not afforded the same reduced tuition rates or scholarships and create incentives for illegal immigration. The department says this is its 14th lawsuit challenging in-state tuition available to non-U.S. citizens after bringing cases against states including California, Maryland, and New Jersey.
4: Fox's Kristen Goodwin. Colorado Governor Jared Polis in a statement said the federal government seizing control of determining in-state tuition across the country is absurd. In Colorado, he wrote, "We are expanding access to education." 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
18: Thank you, Greg Erringer. Steve Sanchez with you. Hour two here in front of us. See, I did a video earlier and put it up on the socials. It was regarding passing the Save America Act. How 75% of Americans want it. And this is Republican, this is Democrat, this is white, black, brown. 75%, poll after poll. The state of Nevada has it on a ballot. I mean, we got to get that passed. This is the second time around. We get this passed, voter ID becomes the law of the land this November. So why is it that when I did post the social media post earlier. I've got so many people here in Las Vegas. Forget the rest of the country, because I've got a lot of followers all over the country. Let's just talk about many people that commented that are here in Las Vegas, calling me an idiot, telling me I'm drinking Republicans' Kool-Aid, saying that I'm a racist. I mean, it's stunning. And Nevada, you've got problems because you've got these critters running around that feel this way. And it's not a partisan issue. This is a very much bipartisan issue. We've done poll after poll. We've done internal polling, and I'm going to do an internal poll right now when I open up phone lines. But we've done poll after poll. Nevada's done poll after poll. Nationally, there's been poll after poll. Even CNN had to admit poll after poll that 70%+ of America want voter ID. J.D. Vance is calling on the United States Senate to pass the SAVE Act, especially after the New Jersey governor admitted to uncovering non-citizen voters, over 6,000 of them. I wonder how many non-citizen voters are in the state of Nevada. How many would you like to take a guess? I'm going to do an internal poll. I'm going to open up phone lines early. Phone lines are now open, 702-257-5396. This is the internal poll. You got to help me out here, and I'll tell you why. Because once I gather this data, I will send this over to Stephen Chung, communications director for POTUS, so he can know what's going on in Nevada. Because Nevada needs to stay red. Nevada needs to get redder this November. So here's the question as I've opened up phone lines. Do you want voter ID and you want the Save America Act to pass? Yes or no? That's the first question. That's the first question. Okay? Are you aware that there is a ballot measure that has to pass again this election cycle so that in Nevada it becomes the law of the land? Are you aware of that? Yes or no? Are you one of those that are saying this is racist behavior? Because when you force someone to show an ID when they vote, you are basically insulting them as they, you're accusing them basically of not being a citizen. No crap. Isn't that what the whole thing's about? Well, Steve Sanchez, you don't understand. The Save America Act goes deeper. I've heard some of these bozos on the social say, it goes deeper. Old people can't do this. Old people. Stop with the old people stuff. Yes, they can. If old people can go play bingo at midnight at the frickin' Sahara, okay, they can go down there and show their papers, baby. Okay? Older people are the most savvy. Give me a break. It's not disenfranchising anybody. Anybody. And based on this recent poll right here in Las Vegas, in Nevada, I should say, you are going to want to make sure that citizens are voting, not non-citizens. I'm going to tell you why. You ready? The latest poll shows Aaron Ford and Joe Lombardo neck and neck in the governor's race. This has even been reported by the Nevada Globe, which is a conservative platform. This is a tied race with less than 4 months to go for the state of Nevada. Is it true what they're saying? That Lombardo only won because it was a protest vote against Steve Sisolak because of what he did to us during COVID. If that's the case, we're in real trouble, aren't we? What say you? Phone lines are open. 702-257-5396 is how you join us. We can deal with this a couple of ways. Number one, we say we passed the Save America Act. It's dealt with. In Nevada, if we pass that ballot measure again like we did 2 years ago, it's the law of the land in the state of Nevada. I believe, and I don't have the numbers in front of me. This has probably been a year ago now. Nope, take that back. It was back in 24. It's been that long. Time flies. When the ballot measure was on the ballot for voter ID, I think it was something like 71% of the state of Nevada wanted it. Do you still feel that way? You better. Because, ladies and gents, if 6,000 non-citizens were eligible to vote in New Jersey, do you think maybe we could have a problem in Nevada, even though Cisco Aguilar says everything's safe and we have no problem? Do you think maybe, just maybe, because it wasn't unusual where we saw dead people voting, we saw people that live in other states now voting in the state of Nevada. How's that possible? How can you vote in two states? This is serious business, and this is why Trump and Thune are at each other's throats. Why are the Republicans afraid of their own shadow to pass this? If 70%+ of America wants this, their constituents want this, why are we holding this up? What's the beef? There's nothing in there that is unorthodox, aside from, well, what every American citizen already knows, that in order to conduct business, formal business in this country, you need an ID. You need it valid. So that means when you get an ID, you have to show either, you know, a social security card or a birth certificate or whatever the case, or a passport. I don't understand why this is such an issue, but we've been talking about racism, and this is part of the Democrats' playbook, is to basically say that this is straight up racism, this is white colonialism, and this is what Trump represents. He represents Jim Crow laws. He represents white colonialism. This is what they keep saying. This is not true. This is anything but true. It's concerning. It really is. It's absolutely concerning. What say you? Phone lines are open. 702-257-5396 is how you join the conversation. All right, this half hour brought to you by our good friend Patrick Cassell at fixmyhealthcost.com. He is the owner of the Multicare Group. Health insurance is extremely expensive. This is why you got to vote the right people in office that take this issue seriously. Hospitals are making a ton of dough. The insurance companies are making a ton of dough. 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I want you to call 888-772-2929. 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Let's jump off to break. When we come back, we've got a lot more to talk about, like the taxpayer being screwed over. It's always the same thing, right? But we're going to talk specifically about the Nevada taxpayer being screwed over and Nevada Energy trying to screw you over. Yes, new leadership needs to happen in Carson City pronto, or the state of Nevada is going to look like an extension of Southern California. I'm Steve Sanchez. We'll be right back.

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4: All right, welcome back. So right here in the state of Nevada, we've got the governor's race deadlocked, tied 4 months away from what is the biggest midterm election, at least my lifetime. That's how I see it. I think most people should see it that way. We've got, you know, Senator Thune fighting with Trump, you know, say, you know, pass this damn act. We need voter ID. It's pretty clear. But, you know, if we want cheating, then this is our life. And we better get some things done quickly because radical Dems have embraced socialism and communism, and that's what's happening, and it's going to push more. And if Aaron Ford basically becomes the next governor of the state of Nevada, you think you saw liberalism during Steve Sisolak? Just wait till, you know, chain-smoking Aaron Ford gets into office, you're going to be full, straight up democratic socialism at its finest. That's where Nevada will go. I don't know if Nevada can recover. I'm just being straight with you. You may say, oh, Steve, no, there's no, oh, Steve. This is what's going down right now. Right now. We've got a mess. We've got a mess. Iran's a mess, right? I mean, we don't want to say that out loud. Well, tough. We got to say it. Iran's a mess. And right now, the president is weighing even a larger operation to launch one, you know, bigger than Operation Epic Fury. There's a 70% chance of ground troops. And we've had these conversations over the last couple weeks. And the president basically said, I've not made a decision, but we're

preparing to launch an operation even larger than Operation Epic Fury if Tehran continues to refuse to negotiate. And so here's the truth. They're not going to sign anything. These people don't operate that. We've had Guy Nora on this show a multitude of times telling us that, look, I come from that world. They're not going to. So what's next? What's left? Ground invasion. Because it seems that that is the only thing that's going to be able to take the head of the snake off. And that's not a popular thing to say, is it? It's not something I want to say. But I've looked at this and I'm no military expert. I am no commander. I'm not a battleground war expert. But I'm looking at this from a common sense standpoint. And I do talk to a lot of people outside of the show that are very engaged and very experienced in these world affairs. And it's come back dozens of times to me. Ground troops are the only way to cut the head of the snake. Do you agree with that? Yes or no? Call me now at 702-257-5396. If Trump does send our military, call it Delta, Special Forces, or just ground troops, Israel goes in there to help us, is this going to pull your support away from the president? Because many people I'm hearing are like, you know, he promised no new wars. He promised this, he promised that, and now this is happening. Would this really, I mean, are you really willing to go and say, I now pull my support from this president because I absolutely don't want ground troops? So if you don't want ground troops, and I don't want ground troops, but I know it's necessary if we have no choice, are you really willing to say that I don't want ground troops? So then what you're saying is that you don't believe that Iran had the capacity for a nuclear weapon. Because if you're basically saying, hey, you know what? No ground troops at any cost, then you must not be taking very seriously that they had the capacity or they were close to the development of a nuke. And this is what boils, this is where the Republican Party's at. Forget the Democrat Party. The Democrat Party's all over the place. That's why I told you. The Democratic Socialists have hijacked that party. So you can't get straight answers from the Democrats, even though privately many liberal Democrats, the old school Democrats, want this. They're just afraid. They're scared to death to actually say anything. So they're just, you know, Ziploc lips. But the Democratic Party has been hijacked by the Democratic Socialists. That's what we're seeing, isn't it? And they do not want this. They're using this as leverage. Talked about the stock market earlier today and how that is affecting us. You know, oil topped over $100 a barrel today. It's a lot. It's a lot. I'm not going to say it's not. It's very much. $100 a barrel. So what does that mean? It means, well, I'm just going to be straight with you. Gas prices are going to go up. That's what it means. And the Democratic Socialists are utilizing that in their campaign speeches. And it's working in some pockets. I want to do an internal poll here because you're human. You got kids are going back to school. They need school shoes, school clothes. They need school supplies. They need a backpack. No matter what you do, you feel like you can't get ahead right now. Has nothing to do with Trump, has nothing to do with Biden, has nothing to do with anything except that politicians lie. And the decisions they make affect us good, bad, or indifferent. And right now, I think a lot of people are losing hope, right? Like Steve, voted for Trump 3 times. I'm behind him, but I'm losing hope, Steve Sanchez. Scaring me. I'm losing hope. I've got these big bills in front of me, and now Nevada Energy is saying they're going to change the way they bill us. That's a possibility. I'm concerned, Steve. Prices of housing is not getting any less expensive. It's getting more expensive. We're being priced out of Las Vegas, Steve. I've been in Las Vegas my whole life. Wanted to raise my kids here. I got my grandkids here. Can't afford it. Young people are saying I can't buy a house. People that are 10 years away from retirement are saying, I don't know if I'm going to be able to retire in 10 years because my stock market portfolio is going up, down, sideways, and I can't trust the government to make sound policy that's going to affect my financial future. I get it. I get it completely. I do. I just want Washington, D.C. to get it. This is why it's extremely important that you listen to people that are watching this
daily. Watching things that the public doesn't catch. Financial educator, best-selling author Rick Geiler is one of those people that are watching this thing day in and day out. He does all these social media posts on his Instagram and TikTok. You should probably follow him at The Real Rick Geiler and check him out. 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It's called The 7 Ways Wall Street, the Big Banks, and Government Can Wreck Your Retirement Before the Midterm Election. And the one solution that can prevent it from happening to you. Friends, I'm going to tell you something. It's important to educate yourself. So here's what I'm going to do. I'm going to make sure everybody gets that report tonight. Real easy, real simple.

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1: News. I'm Ted Lindner. Thursday is the 13th consecutive night of U.S. airstrikes against Iran. President Trump says Iran's not ready to make a deal with the U.S. as the midterms get closer and is making new threats.
2: The president also tells Axios about Iran. I am considering a massive attack, bigger than ever before. I am close to making a decision. We are all set for it.
1: Fox's Peter Ducey. President Trump going to deliver remarks at Senator Lindsey Graham's funeral next week at the National Cathedral in Washington. Graham died back on July 11th when he was 71 years old. And federal health officials investigating a new outbreak involving the diarrhea-causing parasite Cyclospora.
3: The outbreak included 72 people as of Wednesday. The Food and Drug Administration has not yet identified which products are linked to the illnesses, and officials have not said where the cases are located. But the FDA has been testing lettuce samples from Taylor Farms.
1: Fox's John Saucier. 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

Welcome back. All right, so look, I told you that this anti-Semite radical Islamist known as Mayor Mamdani would allow his city to go under chaos, and it's chaos alert. We've got Iran we're dealing with, so you've got, you know, let's be honest, sleeper cells, so to speak, here that are getting radicalized. Many are here, especially New York. And they're looking for blood. I'm sorry. I just have to be honest. Nobody's taking this seriously. There's a huge push for Sharia law in this country. Nobody wants to take it seriously. It was happening in Texas. It was happening in Arizona. It was happening in Dearborn, New Jersey. It's there. You've got to wake the hell up. This is happening. Let me give you an example. This just happened today. Central Park West in the Upper West Side of Manhattan. Nice area. Law enforcement basically caught a dude that went up to a man, Chok Sung, Asian guy, 57, on West 84th and Central Park, stabbed him in the back. Then he went to 86th Street. He approached another man, coincidentally enough, a Jewish man, Yitzhak Grunhaus, 50, stabbed him in the chest. Police officers arrived. They found these two men barely hanging on for dear life. Police arrested a person of interest. I'll tell you why they're saying that. Want me to tell you why they always say person of interest and they don't want to release a name? Because bystanders witnessed him saying, what do you think? Allah Akbar. But let's protect the perpetrator, right? We don't want to release his name or identity, but bystanders basically stated he was singing and praising and screaming Allah Akbar, meaning God is the greatest in Arabic, before the attacks. Now, Mayor Mamdani has a real opportunity here, doesn't he? To get his city under control. By a show of hands, how many of you think that Mayor Mamdani is going to get a city under control? I don't. We warned New York, didn't we? Jewish people, some elected him. I bet they're regretting that vote. It's a travesty is what it is. And this Yahoo has the audacity to say that he wants Bibi Netanyahu arrested at the United Nations, even though he has no authority to do that. He had to come out and admit that to his constituents. Well, I really have no authority, but I'm calling on the federal agents to do it. Shut up. And then you've got Mamdaniites, that's what I call them, worshiping the ground he walks on, saying that he's Jesus or he's

0: like Jesus. Yeah, that Zohra Mamdani is the closest to the biblical Jesus that I've ever witnessed. You're hearing that. It's all over the place. Call me now, 702-257-5396, if you think that this cancer is going to spread, because it is spreading. You may not want to believe it. It's spreading. Oh, let's not pretend that Las Vegas is immune. It's not. No city in America is immune. I'm going to tell you something. Radical Islamic behaviors and the Constitution can't live side by side. Just can't. Just can't. It cannot. And we have to get to the point in this country to say that. Who's getting insulted? So what? We are Americans, and that means we live by the Constitution. You can worship any god you want. Hell, you can worship a rock in Sedona, Arizona, if that thrills you. But you cannot expect that the Constitution changes and that you're going to impose your radical thinking. Not in the United States. And I don't understand for the life of me why we're not louder on this before it's too late. Let's get down to business. Bruce, you're up. Welcome to the program.
1: Hey, Steve, on New Jersey with those illegals registering to vote, you know, they went to the DMV and got a license and asked them, are you a citizen? And they said no, and it still allowed them to register, which is not supposed to, so that was the glitch there.
0: Yeah.
1: But, Steve, consider this. You know, so many states that, you know, you get your license, it asks you, are you a citizen? Once you push that button yes, it'll let you register to vote without any proof that you're a citizen.
0: Exactly.
1: And they, you know, they make the excuse and say, well, you know, that would be a crime. Well, they're here illegally. That's a crime. So why would they not commit another crime and vote for the guy that's going to let them stay here?
0: Yeah.
1: Hey, have you seen those commercials that say, A. Ron Ford, Gavin Newsom's choice for Nevada governor?
0: Yes, I have. It's ridiculous.
1: Yeah. So all these idiots that moved here from California as normal, you know, get away from it. Now they want to bring California with them. I never understood that, but it happens time and time again. And, you know, and you're right about radical Muslims. You know, 8th and 9th century Europe, they conquered it, you know, yeah. Most of Eastern Europe, Spain, France, and they didn't learn their lessons, so they're importing them again, and, you know, we got the same thing going on here, but nobody wants to believe it.
0: Yeah, no, I agree. I agree. Bruce, great call. I'm with you 1,000%. I'm with you 1,000%. And unfortunately, Bruce, people are going to have to learn the hard way. Consequences the hard way. I wish I didn't have to say that. And it's something. It's interesting that Gavin Newsom saying, yeah, I endorse Aaron Ford fully. Just makes no sense. It makes no sense. Someone make sense of this for me, please. For goodness sake, someone make sense of it for me. Phone lines are open if you want to be part of the program. 702-257-5396. You know, we've got some great candidates that are running in the state of Nevada. We've got some great candidates that are running across the country. Do you really want to take 1,000 steps backwards? But the manipulations that are happening right now sound legit, right? I mean, these manipulations sound legit. So people are like, oh, wow, that makes a lot of sense. We're going to do that. And I'm hearing a lot. Could be just taught, but it's a true poll. Even the Nevada Globe's reporting it. Neck and neck, 4 months out, not a good place to be. Not a good place to be for the state of Nevada when it comes to governor. Not a good place at all. So friends, as you hear, as you witnessed yesterday, as I talked about the judge, which made a stupid decision, Judge Schwartz, is it more likely, this is my question for you, is it more likely that Nevada will go more red in November, or will we take 1,000 steps backwards? That's the question. 702-257-5396 is how you join us if you'd like to comment. I still have a lot of hope for people and people. It's just the confusion is real out there. The confusion's real. This is why you got to pay attention. And sometimes you have to do your own homework. because the confusion is absolutely real. And you got to be careful because there's a lot of people that are screwing people over too. I don't know if you caught, you know, these tax cheats that were doing tax preparation here. They've got indicted. And so you got to be careful. They were actually filing taxes, promising returns, et cetera, et cetera. Got indicted. Got to be careful. Got to be careful when it comes to the taxes and things of that nature. 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
2: This is House Call for Health. Avocados are the stars of a new study. It's published in the Journal of Clinical Lipidology and finds that adults with abdominal obesity who ate avocados daily for 6 months saw a beneficial reduction in LDL particles. LDL particles carry cholesterol through the bloodstream, and higher levels increase heart disease risk. Avocados contain unsaturated fats, fiber, and other properties which have been shown to reduce LDL levels. Researchers from the Penn State Department of Nutritional Sciences who led the study found about a 4% reduction in heart disease risk with daily avocado consumption. Researchers say adults with obesity tend to carry more LDL particles and that maintaining a healthy diet can help promote cardiovascular health. One avocado has around 300 calories, barely any sodium, and more than 10 grams of fiber. 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I'm Lisa Brady, Fox News.
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0: Yeah, the markets are flashing red right now because of the geopolitical situations, the instabilities. As there's no question about it. That's why what we talk about, like, you know, I just talked about that tax report. You need to do this. You need to know. You need to know what assets are going to be taxed at exuberant rates and what you need to keep. Government doesn't educate you on this stuff. That's why we give these free special reports. Because they work. Now, with a 70% chance of ground troops going in there, that's going to change the whole makeup. Here's what's going to happen. We send ground troops in there. It's a big deal. We got to get Iran under control. I think we all agree with that. At least I hope we do. When we send ground troops in there, the markets are not going to respond favorably. Not at all. They will not respond favorably. Now, the markets correct. They recorrect. I get it. But in the onset, they won't respond favorably. Rising oil prices is a persistent problem. Persistent inflation fears, big problem. Continued rate hikes, big problem. And most people aren't talking about that. See, this is why I'm always talking about Wall Street and the big banks. They hate Trump so much that if they can manufacture and manipulate something to make his economic policies look horrible, to turn the midterm elections over to the Dems, they'll do that. Steve, what are you accusing them of what I just said? I spent 25 years in that world. I know what I'm talking about. I don't think we've learned enough lessons from the last major debacle in 2008 when George W. Bush was president and all those bailouts came for, you know, AIG and big banks. And did you get bailed out or did you lose your ass? Most people remember the term. My 401k became a 201k. And it took you a multitude of years to earn that money back. Now, think about this. Many of you that were in the working years had the time to make it back. That's cool. But imagine some of the people that were 5 years away from retirement or 2 years away from retirement and the markets did what it did back in 2008. They were crushed. Do I see that happening again? I absolutely do, because we're overinflated, especially in housing. I'll argue that with anybody. We are overinflated. We got high interest rates. We got geopolitical uncertainties. We've got a stock market that's flashing red. That's the truth. High interest rates. People are not going to be able to afford a house. Got Nevada Energy wanting to change rates again, where the stability is going to be off the charts for you. You're going to pay higher electric costs, like you're not already paying high enough. So, you know, what's the breaking point for people? This is why I'm talking about. Pay attention that Governor Lombardo and Aaron Ford are neck and neck. That should scare the hell out of you. Where do you run? You know, I hear this from people. I'll just run to Texas. Texas is getting bad too. I'll just run to Montana. Good luck, because in a couple, 3 years, this cancer will spread. No, it starts with you not waving the white flag of surrender or throwing in the towel. It starts with you fighting back and making sure that voter ID is passed in November, making sure that Republicans get elected, making sure that Joe Lombardo gets reelected. That's what it takes, and it's going to take you showing up. If you don't show up, then it's all over. And you have nobody to blame but yourselves. To be quite honest with you. That's why I keep talking about gold and silver. I saw something the other day with Robert Kiyosaki, you know, the rich dad, poor dad guy. And he's been talking that if he lost everything tomorrow, he would not start over with real estate. He would not start over with crypto. He would not start over with stocks. He would buy gold and silver. Why? Because it's real money. It's outperformed the stock market and you can't tax it away. They can't take it away. You have it on your person. Hell, you can go dig a hole in the backyard if you want to. I didn't say that, but I guess I did. Now, my good friends at Sahara Coin and Precious Metals, they've been serving Las Vegas for over 40 years. They know this better than anyone. I trust local. I buy all my gold and silver from them. That's just that. I just trust local. So here's what's great, is they're giving you, my listener, hear me now, actual gold for free. That's right. It's not a coupon. It's not a discount. It's real fractional gold you can hold in your hand. There's no purchase required. There's no pressure. You're not walking into some sales trap, because you know darn well I never allowed that to happen. Here's all you do. Hear me now. Get your mobile device ready. Text GOLD right now to 480-486-1984. It's that simple. They'll text you back instantly with a code. You walk into Sahara Coin, you show that code at the counter, you mention Steve Sanchez, and you get your free gold. Simple. They're doing this specifically for my audience. And once they've hit their limit, it's done. So if you've ever thought about owning gold but didn't know where to start, this is it. Robert Kiyosaki, financial experts, even yours truly is telling you, be prepared. Something is coming. The stock market's not looking good. I'm just telling you. Don't panic. I'm just telling you. Text gold right now to 480-486-1984. That's the one thing you should be doing right now before we bounce out of here. Text gold to 480-486-1984. You're going to get that instant code, and you're going to get that free fractional gold. These gold backs, they're fantastic. By the way, look, I know some of you are thinking, what's the catch? Well, look, I'm just going to be straight with you. I've been doing this 16 years. There's no catch. This is just a smart way for them to meet new customers, God, family, country, patriots like yourself, so take advantage of it. It's just that simple. Text gold to 480-486-1984. Do that now. We're going to be doing a lot more talking tomorrow, but it is Friday tomorrow. We've got our good friend Patrick Cassell. He's going to be hanging out with us. It's always fun when Pat's with us. We're going to be taking your live calls. Tomorrow, we're going to be talking a lot about the Republican Party in Clark County, the Republican Party in the state of Nevada, what we've got to look for to really make sure this November goes the way it should go in Nevada. So make sure you're with us tomorrow. We are going to be on the Odyssey, iHeartMedia, and TuneIn apps tomorrow. So make sure that you're there with us. It's pretty easy. Download the Odyssey app. It's free. It's very cool. And in fact, you can still call. When you're on the Odyssey app and you're listening to my show, you just look up to the right-hand corner. You see a little phone icon. You press the button. Boom, you can call the show too. It's as simple as that. Technology, baby. All right, we're out of here. Until tomorrow, God bless. And we'll catch you on the other side.
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7: This
2: Pacific strikes. I'm Lee Silicera, Fox News. U.S. Central Command says day 13 of consecutive attacks on Iran has concluded, saying they targeted military command centers, drone storage facilities, communication networks, coast surveillance sites, and maritime capabilities. This coming after Iran's Revolutionary Guard threatened the U.K. U.S. jets have been using bases there during the campaign.
7: Britain's government responding quickly, saying the U.K. stands ready 24/7 to defend itself. Of course, those B-1 bombers now in use carry a huge conventional payload, 75,000 pounds of weapons. They can be refueled in the air. They don't have stealth capability, but when you control the skies, you don't need stealth, and that's the case for much of Iran at this point.
2: Fox's Steve Harrigan in Tel Aviv. Meanwhile, Yemen's Houthi rebels targeted a Saudi tanker in the Red Sea, prompting a warning from President Trump that U.S. forces will hit them if they do it again. This afternoon, the House passed another war powers resolution meant to stop the ongoing conflict with Iran.
8: Four House Republicans voted for the War Powers Resolution, which directs the president to remove U.S. armed forces from hostilities with Iran, unless receiving congressional authorization. The four Republicans were Thomas Massie of Kentucky, Tom Barrett of Michigan, Pennsylvania Congressman Brian Fitzpatrick, and Warren Davidson of Ohio.
2: Fox's Jessica Rosenthal, the measure did not pass the Senate. Federal health officials are investigating a new outbreak involving the parasite Cyclospora.
9: The outbreak included 72 people as of Wednesday. The Food and Drug Administration has not yet identified which products are linked to the illnesses, and officials have not said where the cases are located, but the FDA has been testing lettuce samples from Taylor Farms. The food distributor voluntarily recalled 5-pound bags of shredded lettuce earlier this month. Now they've temporarily shut down a processing facility in central Mexico that has been allegedly linked to the outbreak.
2: Fox's John Saucier. 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

0: 1-877-DOCDALI, 1-877-DOCDALI. So one of the biggest headlines of the day is surrounding the question of, will Congresswoman Alexandria Ocasio-Cortez become the first woman president? As a woman, I'm nervous. I would not want her to represent and possibly prevent any other woman from ever becoming even considered for the presidency. I am not a fan of Alexandria Ocasio-Cortez, although I do have to give her some props. Got to give Alexandria Ocasio-Cortez some props, all right? She's got a lot of grit. She sticks to her guns, doesn't really get any of her bills passed because she's very, very, you know, far progressive, socialist, you know, more of a DSA figurehead. But I have to give credit where credit is due. She has a lot of grit and she sticks to her guns and she doesn't try to, you know, appease the moderate Democrat. She goes after the moderate Democrat. She goes after Republicans. She goes after, you know, she's, and I admire somebody who, you know, will not necessarily, you know, not necessarily just, you know, placate to better their interests. However, you know, we may be looking at, you know, and it is something that we need to kind of be aware of. And, you know, I don't think she would be the best choice, not only for presidency, but for the first woman president. Everybody's kind of a little, I should say not everybody, but a good majority of people are panicking over the latest poll. It's a very small poll. Poll out of New Hampshire, only 648 people. That's a small poll. And that's why you can't take these polls too seriously. It's not indicative of all of New Hampshire. But the Granite State poll showed that of those 648, Alexandria Ocasio-Cortez beat out Newsom, beat out Kamala Harris at the 22% mark. Pete Buttigieg was only one percentage point behind. So when you really look at the poll, it looks like a Pete Buttigieg, Alexandria Ocasio-Cortez sort of win from New Hampshire. Again, only 648 people polled with this. And pollsters said Ocasio-Cortez draws much of her support from self-described socialists and progressives, while support for Buttigieg is spreading about evenly among progressives, liberals, and moderates. So the supporters of Ocasio-Cortez cited her policies and ideology as reasons for backing her. Those who picked Buttigieg pointed to his qualifications and competence. That's very interesting. Senator Mark Kelly got third with 9%. Governor Newsom got about 15%, but back in October, but then his support dropped to 8%. Bernie Sanders came in at 6%, and Kamala Harris came in at 5%. Now, on the Republican side, J.D. Vance continues to lead. But now Secretary of State Marco Rubio is, and I think Secretary of State Marco Rubio has a lot of promise. I wouldn't be surprised if he later becomes our first Latino president. It would be very, very exciting to see that. But what's interesting about New Hampshire is very rarely does the winner of the Democratic primary in New Hampshire go on to win presidency. I think Obama might have led New Hampshire in 2012 because, again, that was his second term. And I believe Joe Biden won in 2020. But other than that, Hillary Clinton, Al Gore, from the Democratic side, the winner of the New Hampshire primary, this isn't even a primary, this is a 648 person poll. But, you know, usually the winner of the New Hampshire primary doesn't necessarily go on. Why? Because it's early on. Whereas on the Republican side, yeah, if a Republican wins a New Hampshire primary, there's a very good chance they're going to go on to be president. So it's really interesting to look at the statistics. But what is, though, fascinating about a poll like this, right, is where people are thinking. And where at first, you know, if anybody did support Bernie Sanders or Ocasio-Cortez or Al-Sayed, or and, you know, they're like, gosh, you know, I don't want to say anything. You know, people are going to think I'm a whack job. I don't, you know, now people feel like, oh, yeah, I could be anti-Israel. I could be anti this. I could be. And you know what? It's now okay. And so I think you're seeing a lot. I think what might be happening with the Democratic Socialists of America is it's not that all of a sudden people are like, I think I want that. I think there has been a very large population of, you know, communist, socialist, anti-Israel sentiment, sadly. And now people feel they have an opportunity to be open about that. Whereas your American ideals is about capitalism and border security and, you know, equality. And you know, I just don't understand why the socialists, you know, are more pro-Hamas and anti-Israel when Israel is so pro-LGBTQ. And you don't get that sentiment, you know, from Hamas or from, you know, other countries surrounding Israel. So, you know, we're still, I think, trying to figure out what exactly the Socialist Party is. Are they communists? Are they very, very, very, very progressive Democrats? What are they? Ocasio-Cortez having the lead is suggesting that a very, very small group of individuals who got polled, you know, are liking that socialist vein. And it's concerning. It is, because you're liking something that has proven to fail. That is, you know, when you look at the platforms, now we're going to do this for all. We're going to do childcare for all. We're going to abolish ICE, abolish police, no president, no Senate, no this, no electoral college, you know, no support of Israel, no support. And when you actually look at the ramifications of that, oh, no, that's not good. Now, as I've said before, we're close to Israel, America, not because, you know, we just love Israel and we love the beaches, it's because Israel gives us intelligence. Israel gives us tech. Israel gives us access to the Middle East and helps us keep the Middle East in peace when you would have countries at each other's throats. You know, Israel gives us intelligence on who wants to, you know, send nukes and kill our Americans or go after, you know, our bases. You know, there's ROI, there's a return on investment of that. And, you know, when you promise, well, we're just going to freeze rent and we're just going to give everybody money, and then there is no money for that, we're going to fall into some pretty destitute times. So, no, I don't think she's going to become the first woman president. If she does, that could be pretty embarrassing for women. Let me just say that. 1-877-DOC-DOLLY. Don't go away. Hi, guys. Dr. Dahlia here. 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

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Big thanks to Talk Media Network for making the show happen. Big thanks to Daniel, our producer. And big thanks to y'all for tuning in. We really do appreciate it. 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So in the news lately, we've been hearing kind of a lot about embryos being switched and people given their wrong embryo, and then, you know, having custody, still wanting custody over the baby that really wasn't theirs. And so we've seen, you know, a back and forth on that. And, you know, God bless any parent who, you know, is you know, taking care of somebody's baby that wasn't theirs and still wanting to love them and stay close to them, of course. And you know, but, you know, now we have another case where two men were born in a North Dakota hospital that apparently were switched at birth and nobody told them. This was back in the 80s. And my guess is a mistake was never figured out, but they were born in the 80s. And one of them, now that they are, what I believe they're about 38 years old, one of them was given a like a DNA, like a 23andMe or Ancestry gift. I remember there was a $50 promotion a couple years back. So my guess is it was a Secret Santa or something, or a white elephant game or whatever. But was it called the white elephant game? I forget, the elephant game. And so he got this gift. So like, yeah, for poops and giggles, I'll check my DNA. And what happens is when you do these tests, for those of you who haven't done them, and I get why some people are concerned about doing them, you know, where your DNA is in a database, I get that. But for those of us who have done them, it will give you alerts on relatives. So I'll get an alert that, oh, my nephew is related to me. And I'm like, yeah, he is. Yeah, he's got the spunk. Hey, he's got the comedic timing. Yeah, my nephew's related to me. So I'll get these alerts. Well, apparently, one of the gentlemen, and this is being reported by News Nation, Kyle Bylan, I guess, got the DNA test. And the test, I guess, alerted him that he had a relationship to a woman who was, ended up being his biological aunt. The biological aunt's nephew was Jeremy Morrison. Well, after they both kind of figured things out, they realized, now, even though now it's been 38 years, this happened 2 years ago, they realized that there might have been a switch between Mr. Morrison and Mr. Bylan at the hospital. From what I understand, they were the only two babies born in the hospital that day. I mean, it's not like it was really, I mean, you could put one baby on one end of the nursery, the other baby on the other end of the nursery. It really wouldn't be that hard to not mix them up. But somehow they believe they got mixed up. And so neither of these men had any inkling that they weren't a part. Well, one of them said, you know, I always thought that I was different in the family. One of them did feel like, you know, he didn't necessarily, he said, I didn't suspect that I was different. He said, I mean, my mom was adopted from Germany when she was a small child. And so any differences were just kind of pushed off as, well, maybe it's that other side of the family that we don't know very well. So Mr. Bylan said, I didn't have any cousins on either side, my mom's or my dad's side. I was only child, only nephew, only grandchild. So I had no one to base my looks off of other than my parents. And I guess I kind of thought maybe I was just a mix of both of them because I kind of ended up in the middle of their height. But I used to joke around with my mother that I was adopted. So Morrison would not reveal what compensation they are now seeking, but they are suing. And this is a little concerning. This is now not only an issue with them, but now you have many people going, well, wait a second here. If the hospital has been known to screw up, did they screw up on my kids? Now, I really do believe that my boys are mine. They're loud. I mean, they're like, when I got the kids, I'm like, yeah, they're mine. They're, well, also, I took a really, really good look at them, you know, when they came out, you know, and you know, the heads are always, so whenever you do a vaginal birth, the heads are very cone-shaped, you know, because of the vaginal canal and the process of the forces that happen with the birth, and that, whereas a C-section baby, the head is really nice and smooth, and so C-section babies are gorgeous babies. They really are, but those of us who have babies vaginally, they look really funny.
looking. And my kids were funny looking. One looked like a plucked chicken because he was losing weight. He really wasn't gaining weight. He looked like a plucked chicken. And the other one had this look on him like, huh, mom, please. You know, like resting jerk face. Like, really? I was like, yeah, that's my baby. But, you know, when I delivered babies for patients, we would immediately put the tags on the baby. So we would tag their ankle or tag something at the time they were in the delivery room. So there would be none of this mistake. So I never really saw any of this happen in the 90s because they had all these safeguards. But in the 80s, if this happened, I think in 1988, yeah, there should have been safeguards then too. So so then the next question people are having is, should I go and get myself tested? Should I? Well, somebody said, well, why don't you talk to the hospitals? The hospital records a lot of times won't exist after 7 to 10 years. Now that everything is more electronic, yes. But back then, everything was paper charts. And so the medical boards would only, depending on the state you were in, have you hold the charts for 7 to 10 years, roughly. And so those charts would be long gone. But would you really find it a chart? Somebody go, yeah, I screwed up. I put the baby in bed too. You probably wouldn't see that. I mean, I've seen mistakes made, and it just sometimes never gets into the chart. So the moms, the parents, Evelyn Newton says, Kyle is still my son. That is never going to change, but I feel robbed of the life I should have had with my biological son. You can't go back and replace 35 years. First steps, driving a car, getting married. How do you make up for that? Now, the hospital, from what I understand, according to AP News, doesn't dispute that the babies were switched at some point. They're going to work to better understand what happened. But there's no evidence because nobody that worked there then is still around. So they are, Unity Medical, I believe, is the owner of the hospital. They said, we recognize the profound impact that discovery has had on them and their families. Unfortunately, because of the passage of nearly 4 decades, the medical and staffing records that might have provided additional clarity no longer exist, and no members of the delivery team from that time are still employed at the hospital. So the pair, I mean, everybody's being pretty cool, as you could tell, you know, but yeah, I don't blame them for suing. But what about you guys? You know, do you think you're an outlier in your family? Do you feel that maybe you never belonged? Is it worth getting checked? Well, if you have the type of family that keeps asking you for money, yeah, you might that might help. You know, but you know, be prepared. You know, I mean, to me, family is, I mean, I have friends who are even closer to me than my family. So to me, family is very subjective. It's not necessarily as objective as it once was. So, you know, somebody who takes care of you, doesn't try to hurt you, doesn't always introduce toxicity, doesn't make your life a living hell. You know, to me, you know, those are attributes of family. But from a biological standpoint, you do need to know what's in your genes. You do need to know what I really do believe it's important. Now, people say, Dr. Dahlia, you don't need really family history anymore because now we have genetic testing. And it's interesting because I'm having patients tell me, you know, my doctor never asked me about my parents. You were the first one that asked me about what runs in the family. I was the first. That's history and physical 101. Nobody's asking you about your family history. Why not? You know, well, now people are getting lazy. Like, well, we could just run some genetic testing if we have to. It does matter. It does matter to know who your family is and you know, what they could have biologically and all that. And so, my father had a heart attack, even though, thank God, my cholesterol's good. I don't have diabetes. I don't have, that's still a significant risk factor for heart disease. I think you want to know who your family was and what medically they had and, you know, who your relatives are. I think it's a fascinating science. And even though I know there's a lot of concern about the safety of genetic testing, and I am sure as the years progress, many of us are going to regret having done our genetic testing. But now, if we, you know, are hoping that the world doesn't turn evil and go after any of us based on our genealogy, it is very, it's a huge, huge asset to know who you are truly related to. And, you know, but what do? I mean, you need to be ready for that answer. And so, like, one thing I had to be ready for, because I had people say, yeah, I'm related to you.
Okay, that's good. That's good. But what do you want from me? I know. Like, yeah, nice to meet you. I'm actually related to Jennifer Gray and Joel Gray. I would like to talk to Jennifer because we're fourth cousins. Does that matter? Is it, you know, and trying to get a hold of a celebrity is practically impossible. But it is cool to know that our great-great-grandparents were brothers. That's pretty cool. But, you know, does she want to talk to me, especially since I keep having breakfast and my teeth come out? No. So we'll see. But I, you know, for those of you that are like, look, I never thought I was at all related to my parents. Yeah, I think doing the DNA testing, especially since it's a cheaper way to do it, you know, could be very insightful. 1-877-DOC-DOLLY. Don't go away.

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It's Mark Falter's new book, Common Sense Income Strategies. 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
5: News. I'm Ted Lindner. Thursday is the 13th consecutive night of U.S. airstrikes against Iran. President Trump says Iran's not ready to make a deal with the U.S. as the midterms get closer and is making new threats.
6: The president also tells Axios about Iran. I am considering a massive attack, bigger than ever before. I am close to making a decision. We are all set for it.
5: Fox's Peter Ducey. President Trump going to deliver remarks at Senator Lindsey Graham's funeral next week at the National Cathedral in Washington. Graham died back on July 11th when he was 71 years old. And federal health officials investigating a new outbreak involving the diarrhea-causing parasite Cyclospora.
7: The outbreak included 72 people as of Wednesday. The Food and Drug Administration has not yet identified which products are linked to the illnesses, and officials have not said where the cases are located, but the FDA has been testing lettuce samples from Taylor Farms.
5: Fox's John Saucier. 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

0: really, really is dependent on a few factors. So according to Live Now, Fox News, they list the rankings that were given by WalletHub, who took a dive into the best and worst school systems in America using, now remember, WalletHub is a financial website. They collected data. They compared 50 states as well as D.C. using 32 different metrics. And then they were graded on a 100-point score, looking at quality and safety as well. So the top 10 were, in terms of the best schools, were in Massachusetts, Connecticut, New Jersey, New Hampshire, Wisconsin, Virginia, Vermont, New York, Rhode Island, North Dakota. So North and Northeast. The worst school systems in the United States: New Mexico, Alaska, Oklahoma, Oregon, West Virginia, Arizona, Nevada, Louisiana, Alabama, Hawaii. Hawaii? The worst? Really? Hawaii always makes one the happiest state, the healthiest state. Yet here they are in terms of the schooling. So WalletHub ranked Massachusetts, Connecticut, and New Jersey as the top three states with the best school systems. Why? Well, they looked at fourth and eighth grade math and reading scores. And they said, according to WalletHub, the state with the highest number of students in the nation who received a score of three or better on the AP exam, which is a high school class with college-level work. You get scored 1 to 5. In order for you to pass and get college credit, you have to get above 3. In some cases, I thought you had to have a 4 or 5. Massachusetts also has the fifth lowest number of students who report being threatened or injured with a weapon on school property, the third lowest number who have been in a physical fight at school, and the fourth lowest number who report illegal drugs available on school grounds. Now, I think those are very important metrics. School safety, not feeling like you'll get shot or bullied, or that is important. Colorado also. Lowest occurrence of illegal drugs on the property, second lowest youth incarceration rate, sixth lowest number of students who have carried any type of weapon on school grounds. Now, keep in mind, you know, these states have fewer populations than other states. But now you have New Jersey. New Jersey's pretty highly populous. They came in fourth, seventh, 700th nationwide. You know, I live in Nevada. I went to school in Arizona and Nevada, and for my early years, California. This is what I noticed. So I went to 12 schools. One for first grade, one for second grade, I believe one for third grade, then two for fourth, two for fifth, two for sixth grade, one for seventh, two for eighth, two for ninth, one for 10th and 11th, and then two for 12th. Or maybe one for 12th, because I think I moved my last year, but it was, I moved again. So anyway, 12 different schools I was in. And so I got to see the difference in teaching. And one of the best schools I went to was Chaparral High in Phoenix, Arizona, Scottsdale, Arizona. And the reason why is their focus was the SAT. And even though we learned Shakespeare and Macbeth and we read, you know, the Steinbeck novels and all of that, it was, we got to get you guys higher test scores on the SAT. So we are going to really emphasize your vocabulary, really work on your math. And so I end up getting a 1450 on my SAT. Actually, I took it once and I got a 1350 and I wasn't feeling well. I had my period that day, whatever. So I took it again and I got a 1450, almost near perfect math score and fairly good English score. But I don't credit my being smart. I credit the teacher. There was a Mr. Davis who taught us. And then might have been Mr. Yarmart, I forget who was the other one, but they really, really pushed us to learn. It was really Mr. Davis that really pushed us learning our vocabulary. And I'm taking the test, and the vocabulary words that many of us were forced to memorize for our weekly tests were on the SATs. And what they did is they said, look, and it was honors English. I was in an honors English class. They had said that we're going to give you 20 new vocab words. We're going to give you the definitions. We recommend you just memorize the definitions. Make index cards. And keep in mind that any of these words could be tested throughout the semester. So you would have to relearn the 20, then the 40, then the 60, then the 80. So I would be studying like 500 vocab words and making sure I memorized all there, because at any point they could be tested. And I did really, really well on my vocabulary test, and then that ended up translating to the SAT. So if the focus of the teacher or that curriculum is the test, people will do better. If the focus is, well, I want you to learn this, I want you to learn this. And now I was a teacher. I've taught at various different state levels, but one of my favorite was teaching medical school. I did love teaching Sunday school. That was fun too. But in medical school, I wanted to teach what they needed for the boards, but I also wanted to teach real life medicine. Because for me, I was like, look, I know they need to pass their boards and I want to make sure they get that, but I'm going to teach them two things. And I made sure to still incorporate real life stuff because there were a lot of people in my class that ended up messing up and getting sued. And I didn't want any of my students to mess up and I didn't want any of my students to get sued. So I gave a lecture to them and they said that was probably one of the best lectures they ever had. Could they use it for the boards? No, but I told them, I go, look, guys, this is not on the boards. I won't get to see you right before you go out and practice. I am hoping you remember this stuff. And sometimes I just have to tell you once and you'll remember it. And so I took some time to make sure that they at least got that. And it's amazing how students are telling me, I remember you told me this. And so I think a professor, and I'm not saying I'm the best professor or the best teacher out there, but you know, if the school district is looking at SAT scores, though, and the SAT scores are not there, then they're not that teacher's not going to get the credit, you know, for what they're teaching. It depends on what metrics are being looked at. You know, we used to take the CATs, which were the California Achievement Tests in Nevada and Arizona and all that. So we would take the CATs, and that would test us on math, test us on reading. I know a lot of schools aren't now doing proficiency tests, but what was good about those proficiency tests was it showed teachers whatever you're teaching the kids is not being tested. Now, somebody could say, well, who's deciding what these kids need to learn? You know, how do we know the CAT, you know, is really going to make sure they're going to be successful in life? But there has to be some benchmarks for teachers to know they're not doing a good job. And I've seen teachers not do good jobs. And I'm like, you know, you spent all this time talking about, you know, your trip, and you showed them pictures of your trip, but, you know, they didn't do well on the test on Friday. Why didn't you use that hour to do catch up or teach them? You know, some of these teachers go on power trips. I was very careful not to talk about politics also in class because I don't think it's fair to them. They have to be in class. They have to. And then I'm going to take advantage of that and say what I feel about. No. I kept politics to myself, but there's a lot of professors that are like, well, this is, and they just infuse and they just put that stuff in there. I remember there was a teacher I had. He was, I think, our social studies teacher. And same school at Chaparral. But early on, he wanted to know where we felt on abortion. Now, we didn't know much. I mean, you know, we knew the baby was alive, you know, and but we didn't really understand, you know, the concept. And, you know, we didn't, you know, and so, but I remember after that, he wasn't very happy with a lot of people in class. And so, you know, these teachers are trying to do things to learn who is for what and who is, you can't be using your class for your own gain. And you can't be biased. 1-877-DOC-DOLLY, don't go away.
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are back on the Dr. Dolly Show, 1-877-DOCDALI, 1-877-DOCDALI. So it's very confusing who has the best schools and who has the worst. And sometimes you see general trends among all these different sites that check and analyze. And then sometimes it's, you know, depending on how they collected their data and what their metrics were, they could be off. Well, the latest study has some interesting data. And I just want to kind of say something afterwards about what I think takes a good school and a bad school and why

You're back on the Dr. Dolly Show, 1-877-DOC-DOLLY, 1-877-DOCDALI. So, you know, I keep hearing people say, well, if I win the lottery, we're good. I'll just win the lottery. And they buy these Powerball tickets. I will never win the lottery. I'm just not that lucky. By the way, I will never win on the game Keno. It's a casino game. I never play because I will never win. I'm not very lucky. I might do well in sports betting, but there is no way I am ever going to be lucky enough to win the lottery. That's just not me. I barely win in bingo. So, no, not me.

when we talk ourselves out of buying lottery tickets, and some of us do, we say, yeah, lottery tickets ruin the lives of people. The winners all say their lives are ruined. And, you know, you're like, yeah, please. Boo-hoo, you got millions of dollars. Boo-hoo. Well, actually, this is a very interesting story of somebody whose life was ruined by the $315 million jackpot he got. And he actually quotes wishes. He, quote, tore up the ticket. Well, what was so bad? What was his downward spiral? So the Powerball winner was Andrew Jack Whitaker. He goes by Jack. He won $315 million Powerball. When you ask for the lump sum, it knocks it down to $113 million. I'm actually a little mixed on that. You lose $200 million right off the top. Whereas if you get it spread out, then you're covered for life. But I understand. You're like, well, give me the money now so I can invest it. So if you know how to invest and you know how to turn that money into something, okay. But unfortunately for him, it didn't work out that way. And so he said that on Christmas Eve 2002, he bought a ticket at a grocery store in his hometown of Hurricane, West Virginia. He, you know, filled up his vehicle with gas, decided to go and get the ticket. He rarely played, but he ends up, because it's Christmas Eve, feeling lucky, and he hit the jackpot. He got the largest single winning ticket in U.S. history, $315 million. Now, he wasn't necessarily a complete rags to riches. He operated a construction business. His assets, I believe, were already worth about $17 million. So he knew how to manage wealth. This wasn't somebody that was like, oh, great, you know, let's, you know, I don't know. But it still proved too much for him to handle. They say rather than spending his winnings across multiple payments over time, he opted for the lump sum. And he wasn't very frugal, or I don't want to use the word frugal because frugal is kind of bad, but he wasn't conservative with his spending. He decided to be very open. In fact, I think he would go into bars and tell people about how much money, and you know, I think he would go into the Pink Pony. He did, however, make a foundation, the Jack Whitaker Foundation. That's good. I would do something like that. He also put $15 million to the construction of two churches. That's really nice. His foundation provides financial assistance to individuals for expenses like car payments and other bills. So it's really, really good. But he starts to, fight with the wife, end up getting a divorce. Then he goes to local strip clubs, the Pink Pony. He puts $50,000 in cash behind the bar. And the bar manager was like, my worst nightmare was waking up in the morning and reading the paper that he got rolled or robbed at the Pink Pony. Please put that money away. And then he would go to the Pink Pony and brag about his money. And he really liked the Pink Pony. And then apparently two individuals drugged him, broke into his car to steal the money. Both faced charges, but were able to avoid jail time. The cash was later discovered near a trash can. Now, I find that odd because you would think if you had the cash, why would you throw it? Unless they thought that they were going to get caught. Who knows? So then they say, according to, the news outlet was The Mirror. All right. Then so he gets robbed, drugged, and then he gets $200,000 stolen from the same vehicle outside the same strip club 5 months later. Not sure why he's holding that much cash in his car. So now he gets robbed twice. And then he gets a Lamborghini. He decides to buy a Lamborghini, right? I would think if your car is getting beat up and broken into, I wouldn't, you know, step it up. I would maybe just get a better security. I would pay for security. And then from some reason, there were stories saying that he would be throwing cash from his car window while driving around his Lamborghini. Large sums end up being stolen from him. And then people ask him, why are you carrying such vast amounts of money? He says, because I can. Then he sadly loses his granddaughter, who was only 17 years old. She was he apparently had given her money and cars and all that. Not sure what happened, but according to one of the divorce lawyers or divorce accountants, he said he gave a crazy stipend to a 17-year-old granddaughter that attracted some bad characters. Nothing good came of it. And apparently she was found dead.
I'm not exactly sure the circumstances around the granddaughter's death, but he probably believes that money could have possibly attracted bad actors and bad things happened. So more of a downward spiral continued. But then he had a lawsuit from Caesars Atlantic City Casino because he bounced a check for $1.5 million to cover gambling debts. Then after 42 years of marriage, Jewel Whitaker files for divorce. So 6 years after this, the proceedings were pretty bitter and protracted. Even the Supreme Court had to get involved, determining that the ex-wife was entitled to a share of the former husband's business assets. Then he loses his daughter and his mother. And by the time he spoke to ABC News about his Powerball win, he says, I pretty much lost everything I had and held dear to his life. He said, money has never meant anything to me. You have to have money to exist in this world, but money doesn't rule the world. Money is not what makes people happy. Then his home gets destroyed by a fire in 2016. And his wife had said she wished she tore up the ticket. And he says, I wish I had torn up the ticket too. I just don't like what I've become. And then I think he loudly offered a female bartender cash for sex, and then offered another woman behind the bar to pose in his underwear. And then I guess he got in trouble for sexual assault. He actually ends up dying of natural causes at the age of 72 in 2020. And, you look at this and you're like, why? I mean, I'm thinking to myself, if I ever did win the money, I would help the local charities. I would put money away for the family. I would try to build a foundation. I love that idea. And then I would probably do some smart investments. But does the money change you? And we keep hearing time again, it does. It's interesting. I had a friend of mine who, I've had a few friends where they were really, really cool, really laid back. And then all of a sudden they gained some sort of power within the corporation or within the business or within the school or within the whatever. And then they get into this power and they change and they turn evil. And I'm like, wait a second. You were just so cool 2 weeks ago. What's going on here? And everybody says money changes you. Money changes you. And, you know, for somebody like me that kind of grew up poor, we did have a couple good years, but for most of the years, though, they weren't that good at all. You know, I mean, to me, I'm like, gosh, you know, I would be just so grateful for anything. But I think you start to go through an identity crisis and your identity changes. So now, rather than you being, you know, Mr. Joe, who runs a business, and even though he did have a lot of assets, so he probably was upper income, very much upper income, especially if his business was worth about $17 million. But maybe it's because they go from that to now, you know, where they feel like they're Elon Musk, or they feel like, well, now I need to, you know, hobnob with the rest of them. And then there's this fear of losing the money. Well, you bought the house, you bought the car, you bought this, now you got to keep it up. But if you're not smart, savvy, if you didn't learn how to earn it, if you didn't learn how to manage it, you lose it and you go into debt. Why would you gamble? It's not free money. This is money that got taxed, and it's a lot of money. And to hear this happen, not cool, not cool, sad. So think about that before you buy your next lottery ticket. Are you ready? 1-877-DOLLY.

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5: Another night of strikes. I'm Sue Guzman, Fox News. A new round of explosions reported across Iran as the U.S. launched a fresh wave of strikes. CENTCOM says the attacks, designed to further diminish threats to commercial shipping, are now complete.
6: The U.S. carries out a 13th consecutive night of strikes, with the U.S. warning that the IRGC-led government will suffer the consequences for its actions and those perpetrated by its proxies like the Houthis over in the Red Sea and elsewhere. Now, all of this is unfolding against the backdrop of the president warning of a return to full-scale operations and even worse against Iran as being strongly considered, and they're going to get it if they don't make a deal.
5: Well, Fox's Kevin Cork reporting, President Trump Thursday said he is weighing a massive attack on Iran bigger than anything we have had before. And President Trump's demanding Saudi Arabia normalize ties with Israel as part of a newly announced civilian nuclear deal.
7: An agreement allowing U.S. firms to develop a civilian nuclear program in Saudi Arabia is contingent on Saudi Arabia joining the Abraham Accords, White House Press Secretary Caroline Levitt says.
8: Look, this is a condition that the president has spoken about many times with our Gulf and Arab allies.
7: But that condition was not included when the agreement was announced by U.S. officials earlier this week.
8: The president is always the final deal maker, as you know, and this is something that he has mentioned on numerous occasions.
7: The Abraham Accords, created during President Trump's first term, expanded the number of Muslim-majority countries with diplomatic ties to Israel. At the White House, Jared Halpern, Fox News.
5: President Trump imposing new double-digit tariffs on dozens of U.S. trading partners as the clock runs out Friday. The U.S. is going to slap 10% to 12.5% taxes on imports from 60 countries, accounting for about 99% of U.S. imports. 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
6: 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So we have another Cyclospora outbreak that is not linked to lettuce. The parasite that causes explosive diarrhea, watery diarrhea, abdominal cramps, seems to circulate every year. You know, this is the summertime. This is where we eat food and fresh fruit and more salads. But now we have another investigation undergone by the U.S. FDA. This latest outbreak has about 72 cases connected with it. They do not believe it's related to the first main outbreak. There are currently 6 active Cyclospora outbreak investigations. The outbreak that was linked to the iceberg lettuce has now the number caused up to 11,000 confirmed or suspected cases. They do believe it was related to the iceberg lettuce, even though there was a false positive at a lab. Epidemiological data is linking iceberg lettuce that could have been gotten from fast food, including Taco Bell. Even though we don't have exact link, the epidemiological data is suspecting that's where it is. So stores have been pretty cautious about it. In fact, you know, Taco Bell did make some moves to before there was any confirmation that could be going on. They actually made some moves. Here's a clip on that.
7: You got to give, both the industry, the fresh produce industry, what they've decided to do of pulling their commodity, as well as the retail, like Taco Bell, pulling it even before they had identified that it was indeed, the iceberg lettuce, right? They weren't sure at the time, so they stopped including any of these several different ingredients that have historically been part of outbreaks. And so you got to give them credit for doing that. And it is complicated because when you look at the from farm to fork, you're talking about, it's a really quick timeline, changes a lot of different hands, the processing plants all the way to repackaging, distribution. That time frame is really short.
6: Yeah, you know, I have to admit, this was pretty, I like how quickly they worked, although now we're up at like 11,000 cases. You know, this was, the speed at which these outbreaks get spread, and by the time somebody acts, you kind of wonder, you know, why it takes as long as it does. But in epidemiological, you know, in terms of studying, it's pretty quick. I believe that clip was from a Dr. Jerry Lopez, U of A food safety expert, who was talking to us about the Cyclospora chitinensis parasite. However, sometimes there's a delay or a pause because of the financial ramifications and the devastation that companies could have. And so I credit Taco Bell for getting on top of it. Because once they were alerted that that could be an issue, it's worse if they let that go. So I'm glad they did. However, they are, you know, definitely feeling the heat. In fact, from what we're being told, Taco Bell has seen a 30% drop in foot traffic for their typical Fridays that they have seen since January 1 to July 6 of this year. And by July 17th, visits to Taco Bell restaurants dropped more than 30%. Now, what are they doing? Well, they are launching a lettuce-free menu and lettuce-free deals. We're being told by USA Today that Taco Bell has a $1 lettuce-free deal to try to get people to come and get their enchirito. So they're promoting $1 enchiritos, a flour tortilla filled with ground beef, beans, diced onions, cheddar cheese, and red sauce, which, by the way, does sound really, really good. The temporary menu item will not include lettuce. This was posted on social media. No, social media is not necessarily saying they're doing this because of the Cyclospora outbreak or the Cyclosporiasis, but being that they are having to tell people, look, there's no lettuce in our $1 deal, they're trying to get the foot traffic. They're trying to get the traffic. So now people are trying to push this enchirito. And you know what's interesting? When I grew up, we kept calling Taco Bell Taco Smell because, you know, people would say they would get diarrhea. I have never gotten sick from Taco Bell. No, I never have. Anything I've ever had at Taco Bell, I've never had an issue. Now, usually if I do order anything at Taco Bell or Del Taco or any of those, I really like a chicken, cheese, and rice burrito. I really don't usually get vegetables at these places. So maybe that's why I never get sick. You know, if you remember before COVID, Chipotle was always in the news, you know, with foodborne illness and things. And Chipotle got a bad rap, and all they were doing was offering fresh ingredients. The places that are offering fresh ingredients, so you feel like you're actually getting the tomato, you're getting the lettuce, you're getting the vegetables. It's almost like fast food is trying to get healthy. They're trying to provide healthy options, but then they get spanked. Whoop one side and down the other because some foodborne illness then ends up getting attached to that. And so, I really liked the idea of Chipotle. I didn't go much, you know, because I try not to eat out that much. But I was like, you know, good for you for offering fresh ingredients and letting people see the ingredients and let them try to, you know, add some extra. I keep telling people, put some more spinach, you know, put spinach in your pizza, add more lettuce, add more tomato, put some green peppers, put stuff in there so you get your vegetables in. Because it's really easy to just do a chicken, cheese, and rice burrito or a steak, cheese, and rice burrito. One of my favorite things to eat. Really easy to do that without any vegetables being in there. But yeah, then how are you getting your vegetables in? Roberto's has a diced cucumber. They're very smart. On their salsa buffet or the little salsa station, you could get slices of cucumber. So people could get some vegetable in it that way. I mean, honestly, you really should be eating more vegetable than just a little bit of lettuce here. And by the way, iceberg lettuce, not the most nutritious vegetable out there. You know, iceberg lettuce has a lot of water in it. And, you know, but the surface area of the shredded lettuce causes bacteria and parasites to be able to have more of an opportunity to be on there. You know, Taco Bell, I do credit them for jumping on the removing lettuce and I understand they're trying to attract people, but, you know, we do need to eat more vegetables. We do need to eat more fruit. It's just, you're going to have to wash it off. And if you can't wash off fast food, you might want to think about eating your lettuce and tomatoes, you know, at home. 1-877-DOCTOLLY.

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Big thanks to Talk Media Network for making the show happen. Big thanks to Daniel, our producer, and big thanks to y'all for tuning in. We really do appreciate it. 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So President Trump, when he was in Marietta, Georgia yesterday, was pretty emphatic about how the SAFE Act needs to be passed. And even with the risk of

ending the filibuster, because he says the Democrats are going to end the filibuster so they can make Puerto Rico a state, D.C. a state, give themselves four more senators, and then forever change, you know, their control. And the SAVE Act is a very, very crucial one, because it has a lot of common sense issues like voter ID. You're not going to be randomly mailing out mail-in ballots all over the place. You know, people will, like any other country, apply for one, get one, and then use that. And then that prevents them from voting twice or three times or whatever. Nobody can steal your mail-in ballot. With my family now, very interesting, by the way, can I tell you what's going on with my family? So for the past few years, only two of us would get the mail-in ballot. The other two wouldn't. Now, the two of us that wouldn't get it are getting it, but the other two aren't. We're still only getting two mail-in ballots for our family of four. Where are the other two going? It's very confusing. And I'm getting these random, you know, ballot, sample ballots and random things, but now only for the two people that used to not get them, but where's the other ones? I don't understand. And we've been in this house for like 11 years. How are they getting that wrong? Meanwhile, I get two jury notices. Remember I had jury duty? And because I have a mailing address and I have a residential address, then I got jury duty for the other address. And they said, yeah, I got to do both. They'll put one of the numbers away. Decommission one of the numbers, and it was the one where I already got cleared. So now the other one has to go through. Okay, I don't mind. That's my civic duty. But I get two juror IDs, but our family keeps missing half of our mail-in ballots. So I think, bipartisanly, people do understand that there is a huge, huge need to ensure that Americans feel nobody is cheating when it comes to our elections, and that there is integrity. In fact, 13 Democrats backed voter ID. 13 House Democrats joined Republicans yesterday to pass legislation for these new voter identification requirements. The House voted 232 to 198 to pass H.R. 700A8, which is the Stop Insider Trading Act. Republican lawmakers attached to the Voter ID Act to this for them to, which I agree, I don't believe congresspeople who are privy to things going on in the industries to be able to go, ooh, I better put money on, you know, Trump is going to be talking to Eli Lilly. So I bet that stock's going to skyrocket soon. So let's put money on that. I really believe they should not be benefiting financially from that. But Republican lawmakers attached a Voter ID Act to the stock trading legislation, and it passed. The Democrats who voted in favor for it was Kathy Castor from Florida, Henry Cuellar from Texas, Don Davis, North Carolina, Jared Golden from Maine, Vincent Gonzalez from Texas, Josh Gottheimer from New Jersey, Marcy Kaptur from Ohio, Susie Lee from Nevada, Jared Makowski from Florida, Chris Pappas from New Hampshire, Marie Glusenkamp Perez from Washington, Darren Soto from Florida, and Derek Tran from California. So, many of these lawmakers, from what we understand, you know, are one, you know, voting the way their constituents want, and also on some common sense policies. So I find that pretty admirable that they would, you know, again, listen to their constituents on what their constituents want. And voter ID is actually pretty popular. And so, you know, not everybody's experienced this, but when I had talked about how my friend's kid, who was 22 at the time, was going to be voting in his first election, or I think he might have been 21, or he had just turned 22. And he went to vote in Texas, and they said, you can't vote. You've already voted. He's like, what are you talking about? When? He said, yeah, you voted in Colorado. I've never been to Colorado. If you've ever gone to a poll and been told that you can't vote because somebody voted for you, you would be furious, just furious. But meanwhile, that's what's going on. And so I think the average person is going to be looking at things as, you know, I really do think that we need to ensure there's integrity. If anybody doesn't want to vote for the SAVE Act,
and they don't want voter ID. That's very highly suspect. So now what happens? Well, again, going back to the Senate, all right? Now that there's a defense policy bill to the SAVE Act, and there's the trade ban, the Senate has to then decide if they're going to move forward with this. The Republicans do have enough for a simple majority. They don't have enough to break the filibuster. Trump is saying, break the filibuster, or just don't go by the filibuster. And you know, his reasoning again is the Democrats are going to do it. Does he have a point? See, I have never been a fan of that because I really think that any legislation, originally I wasn't a fan of that because I really do believe any sort of major legislation should be representative of America and bipartisan. But now we're looking at something that is opening up to fraud. And a concern we have are the polls are showing 80% of Americans want voter ID. So in this case, is it okay for the Republicans to go, look, guys, simple majority? The question, though, I have, because I'm still a little naive on this process, is then can the Democrats, if they get power, and they will get power, power always goes back and forth. Will the Democrats, if they get power, go, okay, now let's break the filibuster to nullify the SAVE Act. No voter ID. I mean, can they lickety split do that? Now, what Trump's argument is that, you know, and what some of the Republicans are saying is that's going to be difficult for them to actually vote to say no ID starts to look a little bit. They could do it still. But now that starts to look more suspect. So now the onus is on them to try to get through a bill that says, no, we're not going to want transparency, and we're not, you know, it he does make a point that you know, if you get this act through, it does protect voters, and it saves Democrats too. It protects the Democrats and the Republicans. If you have room for cheating, that can hurt any political party. But for some reason, the Democrats feel like, no, there's an advantage because of all the millions of Americans that came over the border. And people are voting. I mean, there's been, you know, we keep hearing dogs are voting, and I mean, ridiculous stuff. The argument that Democrats have made is, well, that's only a handful. That's not enough to change any sort of results. So it's not enough. They keep saying there's not illegal immigrants voting. There's not. How do you know? Nobody's showing ID. How do you know? And this idea that election day is not election day anymore. It's a option. And, you know, votes could be counted weeks later. The Supreme Court ruled against that. But the reason why they ruled against it is the way the law was written and the wording. The Supreme Court had said, based on the case presented to them, that the states, if the states have legislated that their results can come weeks later, and that they could then the federal government cannot supersede that. Where the question was, is are state elections up to the states? But when it comes to a federal election, does there have to be uniformity? If that question wasn't necessarily raised to them, they aren't going to rule on it. They're going to rule on the question raised where, well, a state wants to do mail-in ballots and let them be postmarked the day of and then counted weeks later. And if that's the case, yeah, the Supreme Court was like, well, based on the laws that the states have, then it gets upheld. We can't interfere with that. But if there's, you know, if the question is, is this something that, you know, the Constitution, so I guess the question has to be different for the Supreme Court to actually weigh on it. If not, they take the weenie way out. So, I'm starting to think that if we want election integrity for Democrats and Republicans, and it looks like even some Democrats are like, I think we need this. It's got to get through. And as much as I think, you know, there's checks and balances, which I think are very, very important, so we get more bipartisanship. This is very odd that more Democrats aren't on board with voter ID when you need ID
to enter Congress when you need

0: Need ID to get a job, when you need ID to get your apartment, or get a drink, or to get on a flight. 1-877-DOCTELLY.
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1: Fox News, I'm Ted Lindner. Federal health officials are investigating a new outbreak involving the diarrhea-causing parasite Cyclospora.
2: The outbreak included 72 people as of Wednesday. The Food and Drug Administration has not yet identified which products are linked to the illnesses, and officials have not said where the cases are located. But the FDA has been testing lettuce samples from Taylor Farms.
1: That's Fox's John Saucier. Thursday, the 13th consecutive night of U.S. airstrikes against Iran. President Trump saying Iran's not ready to make a deal with the U.S. as the midterms get closer and is making new threats.
3: The president also tells Axios about Iran, "I am considering a massive attack, bigger than ever before. I am close to making a decision. We are all set for it."
1: Fox's Peter Doocy. And President Trump will deliver remarks at Senator Lindsey Graham's funeral next week at the National Cathedral in D.C. Graham died July 11th at 71 years old. 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

1-877-DOC-DALI, 1-877-DOCDALI. So how much should we be sleeping? We're being told that Japan's prime minister gets anywhere from 0 to 3 hours asleep a night. Trump, not sure when he sleeps. He always seems to be up and traveling and back and forth, and I'm not sure how much sleep he gets. Me, I probably on average, you should be getting anywhere from 7 to 9. Because of the cats and dogs and my schedule, I probably on average 6 to 7. But I'll take a nap if I need to. It's not as good to take naps. It's better to get your regular dose of sleep. But if you do need to rest, if you feel tired, listen to your body and take a nap. It's just if you take a nap and then you can't sleep, and then you can't fall asleep till 1, 2 in the morning, and then you have to get up at 6, that's a problem. That's why we recommend against naps, so you could still get your full, you know, REM cycles and 7 to 9 hours of sleep. But, wow, Fortune magazine is saying Japan's prime minister sleeps 0 to 3 hours a night. Now, mind you, in Japan, they are they're pushing 4-day work weeks. And the prime minister, Sune Takeuchi, I guess, shared her plans for C-Day. It's a public holiday where Japanese

0: citizen said to the beach. She said, today's holiday felt like such a true blessing, finally getting a full 5 hours of sleep for the first time in ages. Ever since taking office as prime minister, 0 to 3 hours has been the norm. Now, see, that would make me nervous if you're commander-in-chief. You know, if the Japanese prime minister still has that role in Japan, like our president has in our country, is only getting that much sleep, that would worry me. Sleep deprivation does not make you think that clearly. That's one of the reasons why they had to change how we medical students and residents and doctors used to do things, because we would be having these 36-hour shifts where you'd be on call. So you go into work at 4 or 5 in the morning to do your day. Then at 6 p.m., when everybody else goes home, if you're on call, you have to stay. And then you got to work through the night. And then when the night turns to morning and everybody's coming back in for their day, you don't get to go home because you're there for that work day. So then you don't get to go home until 6 p.m. the next night. There's your 36 hours. So it's 24 plus the 12. And a lot of times it was 37, 38 hours. We would be driving home, falling asleep. You don't learn much. I mean, you're doing in your hands and your boots on the ground, but you're not learning. It was rough. So then they limited it to 24. Then they went to 18. And then I think they put it back to 24. So, a lack of sleep. You don't do that well. And, you know, patients don't want somebody who's on their 36th hour doing surgery and working on you. But that's how things were in medicine for the longest time. So for Prime Minister Takaichi, the lack of sleep and working from early morning till late at night, she's proud of. And she wants people to know that she's been working up and she's been busy and she's reading stacks of documents and legislative agenda issues and all that. They say, unlike in the U.S., according to Fortune magazine, the official residence of the Japanese prime minister does not employ domestic staff like housekeepers. So she said the holiday gave her a chance to do household chores, ironing handkerchiefs, undergarments, sewing frayed skirt hems, and loose jacket buttons. If I had to do housework on top of that, we don't have a housekeeper. And I got to tell you, I have a really tough time keeping up with the house stuff. I do. I know I should go and start doing that again. It's just the reason why we don't have a housekeeper is we have cats and dogs, and our new dog is she's a love, but she play bites, and I just don't trust her. The French bulldog, I don't trust her if she's going to bite the cleaning lady, and to have them locked up and then barking and driving them crazy, I need to wait until I know that the cats are good. They'll just run under a bed while somebody's vacuuming, whatever. But with the dogs, I just can't do that to anybody right now. But for me to try to keep up with it, it's not easy. And, you know, I live in a house of men, so they're not really very keen on jumping in and doing dishes and stuff. You know, people are boasting about their grueling schedules. You know, you take a look at, we have AI, we have computers, we have all that. Why are we still having people work 20-hour days and not get sleep? So, one, are people bragging? You know, oh, yeah, I'm not sleeping. So people don't think that they're on vacation, or, you know, like Biden always going back home and always seeming like he's sleeping at the desk. You know, or is it that they don't trust AI, or they don't trust, you know, I mean, usually I always thought that what politicians do is have their aides summarize something. And say, okay, so here's this, you know, 2,200-page Obamacare bill. Summarize it for me. You can't read the Affordable Health Care Act bill because it alludes to other bills and other documents in the House of Congress. So anybody who says that they have read the whole bill, the whole 2,300s, is BSing. Because unless you are alluding to, because when it alludes to these other bills, unless you're reading that section, you're not reading the whole bill. And that's what I can't stand about these bills. They do that on purpose so nobody could officially read them. But you would think that your aide would be like, well, okay, well, summarizing this, this is what this says. This is what this says. Now, for me, I want to want somebody to BS and be telling me the wrong thing. And so I would probably want to read the whole thing myself. I'm not obsessive compulsive, but if I'm going to put my name, my John Hancock, on something, I want to make sure that I didn't know what said that. But there's got to be a way to simplify things, because you can't have your leaders not sleeping. And if they're not sleeping, their staff isn't sleeping. But I am still blown away at how Trump could do what he is doing, you know, at his age. He had said, and this is never something that a doctor is going to recommend, but he had said that his doctor told him, and he's 80 years old, to stop taking his daily aspirin. He takes a daily aspirin. He has high cholesterol. He's been taking a daily aspirin. We don't recommend that. In medicine, we don't. Because the GI bleed, because the risk of you bleeding more. But I got to tell you, many people are asking me, like, you got an 80-year-old like Trump who's overweight, has high cholesterol, and he's still living, and he's still not getting a heart attack. Do not do anything. All right? And you know, I mean, I respect some of the things Trump does. I might not agree with all his whole, you know, all of his things he's doing. But, you know, I do understand he's doing a lot of good work for America. But do not take medical advice from him. Talk to your medical provider. But it is intriguing that some people are looking at how Trump, being 80 years old, with the energy that he has, can do what he's doing. He doesn't drink alcohol. He likes his diet soda. Could be caffeine keeping him going. But still, even with that, you see people crash. But he rarely seems to take a day off. On Sunday, you see him. On Monday, he's all over the place. So I would like to, I mean, with the same sort of curiosity I have on what the hell the doctors thought about Biden, I'd like to see what his doctors think, what doctors think about Trump. Because I got to tell you, I don't even have that energy, and I'm younger than Trump, a lot younger than Trump. And to see him be able to do what he's doing at 80 years old is pretty impressive. The average amount of sleep we recommend is 7 to 9. That's where your body puts things into memory. For those of us who don't have a lot of memories, it's interesting because, you know, I talked to my medical school friends. And they're like, do you remember when this happened? Do you remember when this happened? I don't. I hardly put anything into memory. I mean, the medicine you do because of repetition. But I don't remember things people said or did because I hardly slept. If you're having memory issues, you got to look at getting more sleep. If you're having bone and joint issues, you might need to get more sleep. If your metabolism is changing and you're gaining weight, you might need to have more sleep. You know, I thought that I was going to lose weight being up for 36 hours because you're not sleeping and I ended up gaining weight. And then when my call schedule lightened and I was able to get more sleep, I lost weight. It was fascinating how that happened because you do burn energy when you sleep, but you metabolize better. I think what happens is your metabolism slows when you're up and running around because your body kind of feels like, I mean, not when you're exercising, but your metabolism might think, wait a second, this person's not storing energy. So we got to do what we can and slow down. So I really do believe getting good sleep helps you also with your diet. I think it helps you with your bowels. It helps you with so much, not to mention your mental health. So, I don't know much about the Japanese prime minister, but I would not emulate any sort of lack of sleep. 1-877-DR-DALLY. 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

Dolly, you show 1-877 Doc Dolly, 1-877 DOCDALI. So, small business owners are an interesting group, and they're struggling, and we're really, really worried that the average small business owner is not going to be as proliferative and as a robust a group as it used to be. The Walmarts, the Lowe's, the corporations are really taking on a lot of the burdens that small business owners have had to deal with, and many of them can't either compete with them because of cost, or they don't have the ability because of staffing, doctors. To see doctors who own their own practice and are running their own clinic, you're starting to see fewer and fewer of them. And in addition to cost that you hear

0: heard a lot about in the news, and but one thing that a lot of people aren't talking about because they're afraid and they're embarrassed to talk about, but I hear about it, is fear of staff. Doctors are very, very open talking about it. They're like, I love medicine, but no, I can't handle the staff. Okay, now, okay, I've been staff. I've been an employee. I've been a very, very good employee. But as an employer, I got to tell you, the two biggest stressors in running the business was insurance not paying and staff. Patients and patients' complaints, not the biggest deal, because if the patient was complaining because the staff didn't call them back, staff didn't, you know, but when the staff does their job, it's amazing. You're only as good as your staff in medicine. But if you have bad staff, it's really hard to do a good job. You order a mammogram, you did the right job ordering a mammogram, and you tell the staff, make sure you log it, that we got it back. If we didn't get it back, check in with the patient, check in with the radiology company. And if we did get it, make sure the patient gets the results or comes in. When somebody says, yeah, they're doing that and they're not, you could have an abnormal mammogram and somebody die of cancer before somebody calls them. So it's, you know, for us doctors, you can't be wrong on any patient. You can't miss one lab test. And so it's very, very difficult. And so when people say, Dr. Dahlia, should I, you know, become a nurse, go into the medical field? If you really want to help people, yes. But it's not for the weak, and it's not an easy job. And you know, doctors are not obsessive compulsive, but the nature of the beast is you cannot screw around and be lazy on any patient because a bad outcome could happen. So you got to be right all the time. You know, in assembly line, somebody might say, all right, well, this one got through. Oh, well, we'll go on. No. Even with an assembly line, I mean, there has to be, you know, there has to be that understanding that one thing that goes wrong could hurt somebody. So it's difficult. And another conversation that's going on right now with people is they're losing their job from the corporations. Now the corporations can pay for AI models, et cetera. So now you have a bunch of people looking at, well, why don't I go and do a small business? If working for corporations is going to end up in me getting fired, why don't I look at running a small business? But I hear people talk and they say, I got to do something where there's no staff. Where did staff get this reputation? Well, a big concern is the callouts. You know, when you do a business, your business can only run, you know, if that's the type of business, with your staff. And when your staff doesn't come in, or they come in drunk, or they come in, you know, it's interesting. I had a business in the salon industry. We ran a hair salon, a couple hair salons. And I heard from other salon owners that when you were able to open back up after the lockdown, now, in California, I think the salons were locked down for, you know, close to a year or two. But in Nevada, you were able to open up, I think, May, early May, after the lockdown. I heard from salon owners that their stylists were so mad that they had to come back to work that they called the cosmetology board and tried to say that there were infractions just so their owner could be closed down. Now, that frightens people. That frightens employers. Now, I had honest conversations with my staff because they wanted to get the extra $600 a week. And I'm like, look, I can't do fraud. They're like, well, you have to only give me a low amount of hours so I get to also get the $600 check. And I'm like, look, I can't do fraud. I'm supposed to hire you guys back because the PPE money full time. I'll let you decide if you want to quit or whatever, but I'm not going to manipulate the system because then I'm in trouble. But yes, I've had staff from in my medical clinic steal things from the stat kit, order supplies and steal them and take them home. Both bill pap smears on men to Medicare, and they were not transgender men, they were biological. I mean, I have seen, and you know, I had wonderful staff. I had amazing staff. But it's the one person, all it takes is one to that could cause massive devastation. Now, I didn't close my office because of that. I closed my office because of Obamacare, and I got offered to teach. But for those of you who are really, really good people and really good employees, and you're like, what is wrong with these employers? It's like they think I'm going to cheat. They think I'm going to call out. They think I'm going to steal. It's because of the idiots before you that did that. You know, I would think that any nurse that is going into this field would not want to steal anything out of the crash kit. I had a nurse, as you guys have heard about this, pretend to be me, steal the flu shots, but she didn't steal enough syringes. And then she goes and sells flu shots pretending to be me in a part of town. Now, I didn't know about this until the police called me and said they picked her up and she did this. And I'm like, I don't think she took enough syringes. And they go, why are you upset that she didn't steal enough syringes? I go, because she might have then reused syringes. If she's giving shots and she's running out of syringes and she's obviously unethical, that freaked me out. That freaked me out more than her stealing and pretending to be me. I was like, she didn't take enough syringes, meaning she possibly reused needles. Frightening. And it was somebody I hired. And I checked references. And I remember exactly two of my worst employees, how I would call and say, yes, I'm doing a reference check on so-and-so. Both people who answered the phone said, hold on. They came back on the phone and said, hire her. She's amazing. And I go, well, can I ask you some more questions? I don't have time. Just, you have my full support. Hire her, hire her. Okay. So I did. I was naive. The reason why is when somebody's on unemployment, you could fire somebody. They could still be on unemployment and they're sucking your unemployment out. Then they're going to want that person rehired, because the day they're rehired, they're not going into the unemployment. So every time I would ask for a reference on these crappy staff people, I was getting glowing reviews. And so employers, prospective employers are like, wait a second, if I can't trust the reference, I can't trust the staff person, I can't trust, and it's not everybody. Usually there's really good staff people. But if you can't run a business if you have somebody that you can't trust. Now, one thing that I'm noticing is happening in the medical field and is happening in other fields is the outsourcing, where if you have staff you don't feel you could trust or can't show up or don't come in, you can outsource that duty. And now that company has money in the game. And if that company wants to have a reputation that they could cover that duty, they'll handle the staffing drama. They'll handle the not getting the job done. And so I'm noticing what a lot of businesses are doing is outsourcing, where then they will, you know, so if somebody's coming to work drunk, that's on that company that outsourced or that, you know, or gate or place that person. And that takes some of the pressure off of you. So that's definitely something to look at. You know, there's a lot of interviewing skills and interviewing techniques and things like that, which we could always talk about. But you know, for those of you looking for a job, that's kind of one of the things that employers are going through. And for you employers going, I don't know what to do about the staff, this is really getting, you know, traumatizing. You know, find the good ones and treat the good ones well. Don't underpay them, because you're going to need them. 1-877-DOC-DOLLY.
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5: Another day, more airstrikes. I'm Ted Lindner, Fox News. The U.S. military completing a 13th night of airstrikes against Iran, and there's no signs of letting up.
6: When it comes to the U.S. retaliating against the Iranian regime and its proxies in the Middle East for their behavior, the president's policy isn't quite so limited. Just ask the Secretary of State.
7: The president's policy is a head for an eye. I mean, honestly, that's what it's going to be. I mean, they will pay a very heavy price for the things they're doing.
6: Rubio's comments in response to new threats from the regime, and they come as the U.S. carries out a 13th consecutive night of strikes, with the U.S. warning that the IRGC-led government will suffer the consequences for its actions and those perpetrated by its proxies like the Houthis over in the Red Sea and elsewhere.
5: That's Fox's Kevin Cork. The House passing a resolution to restrict President Trump and halt the war in Iran, showing more Republicans are on board with ending the conflict. The Senate previously rejected something similar. Fox's Chad Pergram.
8: A split House-Senate decision.
9: The current resolution is adopted.
10: And the motion is not agreed.
8: The House voting to shackle the president and end the fighting. Four Republicans joined all Democrats to halt the conflict. The president's supporters claimed the vote undercuts American forces. The president's Senate allies rejected the House's Iran rebuke. The Senate defeated a similar war powers measure. Republicans contending that the U.S. has Iran on the ropes. But Senate Democrats chided Republicans for not intervening in the war. Congressional GOP leaders say it's unnecessary for Congress to flex war powers authorities. However, some Republicans demand answers about the Iran endgame.
5: The Pentagon asking Congress for more money to fund the war. And federal health officials are investigating a new outbreak involving the diarrhea causing parasite cyclospora. The outbreak included 72 people as of Wednesday. The FDA has not yet identified which products are linked to the illnesses. America's listening to Fox News.
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19: Somewhere between the paranormal and the abnormal, you're entering into the paranormal.

0: I took some time after re-listening to last night's show when I had made the comment about the smart individuals who I have been so lucky to have spoken with on the show over more than 900 episodes. And I remembered PMA Chatwater. Well, in all honesty, we were planning to do a show on PMA Chatwater, near-death experience researcher, because sadly she passed away at the age of 88 just a few weeks ago. But it quickly brought her back to the forefront because I realized how much ahead of her time she actually was. There have been few researchers who have done more to shape our understanding of near-death experiences than the late PMA Chatwater. One of the original researchers in the field of near-death studies, having begun her work in 1978 and completing 10 books on her findings, some of which have now been verified in clinical settings. Her big book of near-death experiences was featured in the online version of Newsweek magazine. Near-death experiences, the rest of the story, is her most complete and controversial book yet. She has won many awards, appeared on numerous television shows, and spoken around the world, always inviting people to look past appearances for the truth that underlies what we think we know. So tonight, we honor her legacy as we rewind to a conversation that I was so lucky to have in 2019 as we explored her groundbreaking research into childhood NDEs. Yeah, it was 7 years ago, but as I mentioned, she was light years ahead of everyone else when it came to near-death experience research. PMA Chatwater, it's a pleasure to have you into the paranormal.
1: Well, it's my pleasure also.
0: So you have done quite a bit of research on near-death experiences. You've been doing this for a long time.
1: Yeah, 43 years.
0: and counting, no rest for the weary. 43 years of research. How many experiencers have you contacted?
1: Nearly 5,000 adults and children.
0: Are there some similarities in the experiences that adults and children have, or do they experience two different realities when it comes to the NDE?
1: Well, no, it's basically the same experience. It's basically the same after effects. However, with children, especially the very, very young, it hits them differently, and they live with it or deal with it differently. The average adult takes about 7 to 10 years to integrate their experience, but the average child experiencer takes about 20 to 40 years, maybe 50 years to integrate their experience. Remember, the little ones had no before. There's no contrast, no way that they can know before and after, because there wasn't any before. So they deal with the whole thing very differently than adults do, or even older children.
0: You believe that near-death experiences are not some kind of anomaly, but rather a part of something bigger. Can you expound upon that?
1: Well, look, I had three myself. 3 in 3 months. Back in 1977, and I was told in my third near-death experience to do the research I'm doing. I mean, who in their right mind would do this kind of stuff? I was on my way at the time to being a bank manager. I was taking classes with the American Banking Institute, and I was raped, became pregnant, and all of my problems came from the problems with the miscarriage. So since then, I've been doing my work. I've been doing what I was told to do, but I've been doing it in a way where I'm dealing very much with doctors, with scientists, with lots of different kinds of people, lots of different kinds of research, and we have been able to show that that the near-death experience is 100% really, really real. Don't believe all these people that are decriers. This is real. You know, when the heart's not beating, when they're not breathing, when there's no brainwave function, you still have perfect memory. You still have perfect recall. You can still move around. You still have thought progression. You're still very much wide awake and functioning.
0: So this is not like an out-of-body experience where you go into an altered state of consciousness, or is it?
1: Well, I'm going to say in general, no. The out-of-body experience, long before I ever died, back in Idaho, I come from Idaho, state of Idaho. I was very active in the paranormal. I was very active in esoteric lore. I was very active in altered states of consciousness. And I was part of a lot of experiments with out-of-body states. And out-of-body states are valid. They're 100% valid. We were able to test that in incredible ways. We never found an individual who was not able to substantiate their out-of-body experience. However, being able to compare the work I did then and my own experiences with what I went through in dying and having a near-death experience, plus what I've seen with nearly 4,000 other people, there's something about the out-of-body experience. When it's involved with death, when it's involved with the shutting

0: down as you will of the human body, there's something about that kind of near-death experience that's even more vivid and more real than what I learned. You know, in the psychic world, the altered states world, out-of-body experiences, those are all real, but, you know, it's more intense. It's even more real. With near-death experiences.
1: And you're not just a researcher who has interviewed experiencers and come to their own conclusion that it's real. You're saying it's real because you experienced it yourself.
0: Well, I can certainly say that as well. Yes, absolutely.
1: But would you say that the evidence is overwhelming that even if you didn't have your NDEs, that you would have come to the same conclusion?
0: Well, having my near-death experiences certainly enabled me to view it in a very different way. And then also, you know, being with all these people and researching it from that point of view also convinced me it was, you know, it's just an incredible experience.
1: We are remembering the legacy of near-death experience researcher PMH Atwater tonight on Into the Paranormal, and we'll be right back.
2: Into the Paranormal.
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1: The experience research of the late PMH Atwater tonight on Into the Parabnormal. I'm Jeremy Scott. As far as your near-death experiences, what happened to you in 1977, PMH? Do you mind sharing?
0: It would take hours, because remember, I had three. The first one, I can just be very brief. The first one was primarily an out-of-body experience, really. But it was a different kind of one. So there was something about that experience that just was really strange. It was very different. There was a lot of blood everywhere because I'd miscarried. So there was a lot of other emotions involved. But my second and third, those near-death experiences, those out-of-body experiences led into various scenarios, but various other things that happened. My second one led into an experience of what we call the void. I didn't know what the void was at that time. I do now. Experiments with creation itself. Then I was visited by loved ones who died and gone on before me. Yes, I had an experience also with Jesus, and that was incredible for me. Then I had my past life review. So that was long and complex, and realized how important every thought we think, everything we do, really makes a difference, not only for us but in the world itself. My third one, I had been met again by the guy who had raped me, and he was very unkind. And after he slammed the door and ran out, it just felt like everything inside of me exploded. And I had another out-of-body experience, this time went, you know, out into the night sky, way out into the universe. The Earth was just kind of like a little ball. And went into a light-filled world. You know, it's really hard to even call it light. There was just something very piercing about this world. And I was met there or saw there a configuration, a happening, forms that defy any way of my really describing what I saw. And when I came back from that one, later that year I had three major relapses. I had to relearn how to stand, how to crawl, how to walk and climb stairs and run and all that kind of stuff, and tell the difference between left and right and hear properly, see properly, and rebuild all my belief systems. So it was I had an opportunity to rebuild an old body. And during that process, I wasn't getting well. It was tough. It was really, really tough. And so my friends got very worried about me. So they trucked me up, if you will. I was lying down on a bed. They trucked me up to Seattle, Washington, where I was able to attend the Mind Miraculous Symposium at the Seattle Center. And the first speaker made it for me. That was Dr. William Tiller, a physicist from Stanford. And I couldn't tell you much about his talk, but at the end of the talk, it was his feeling, his knowing, that you could prove scientifically, well, that everything happens at the same time at the same place. So he showed up on his screen the exact same thing I had seen in my third near-death experience. And I jumped out of the audience and collapsed under a foyer light. And I just kept saying, I'm not crazy. I'm not crazy. He saw it too. He saw it too. And from that moment on, I got well. I got well very quickly and became very determined in what I was doing. You know, these near-death experiences, sometimes they seem very simple, but to know that it's real, to be able to prove that it's real, especially if it's unusual, is a big, big thing.
6: How did your life change? And, you know, how did you come to the realization? Were there people around you who were telling you, you know, how your life was changing? Or were there some things that, you know, were obvious to you?
0: Oh, constantly, constantly. Otherworldly things happened in my life almost daily, almost daily. So I walked out on my life. At that time, I was employed as a bank analyst working for Idaho Bank and Trust. And I just resigned. I resigned one Monday. I sold my home. I just bought a house, sold it, walked out on my took almost everything I had, put it in storage or gave it away, and walked out on my life. I went first to the shores of the West Coast, and then I traveled zigzagging across the United States to the East Coast. So I watched the sun set silver in the Pacific, and then I watched the sun rise golden over the Atlantic. And I worked in Washington, D.C., and later worked in Roanoke, Virginia. And remember, I was told in my third near-death experience to do this work. So my goal, my life, my thrust, my every day was to do this research. And I did it immediately. And as fate would have it, they were popping up all over everywhere. So I started, first of all, sharing my own experience. That drew a lot of people. And word spread. And I had a lot of opportunities, a lot of travel that I was able to do with a job I later found. And I just found lots and lots and lots of people everywhere. I mean, they just seemed to pop up. Jeremy, even unexpectedly, although they were all unexpectedly, let me give you an example. I was working a job for a telephone interconnect company before the divestiture, and I was working in Macon, Georgia. And it was coffee break time, so I went to this little truck stop, and I was sitting just reading from a paperback, minding my own business, when this guy walked up to me. I swear he was as wide as he was tall, and he says, "Lady, is there anyone sitting on that chair next to you?" And I said, "Well, no. May I sit there?" I say, "Okay." sure. And he sat down, put his arms on the table, looked me right in the eye and says, "I want you to know I still drink and I still smoke. But I want you to know all about the time I died and what it did to me. And, hey, I've been doing this for 43 years, did not stop. And I worked an average of about, maybe a 12, 14-hour day on this kind of mission until, after about 2.5 decades of it, I thought, well, I'll be kind to myself." So now I will work about a eight-hour day, maybe 5.5, 6 days a week.
1: 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Remembering the near-death experience researcher and experiencer tonight on Into the Paranormal, I'm Jeremy Scott.
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7: Fox News, I'm Sue Guzman. The U.S. completing a 13th night of strikes against Iran. President Trump telling Axios he's close to ordering a massive attack soon. Indiana Senator Jim Banks tells Fox he supports the move.
8: This is the only thing the Iranians understand, and that's the full force of the American military. They have to feel the pain.
7: President Trump promising lower utility prices for communities building data centers.
9: Nearly two dozen Republican governors are sending a White House ratepayer protection pledge, joining tech firms promising to cover the cost of higher utility use for data centers.
10: This is how we'll grow our economy, lower the cost of living.
9: President Trump says data centers are critical to AI development.
7: NYPD investigating two stabbings on New York's Upper West Side as possible hate attacks after an Asian man and a Jewish man were stabbed with a screwdriver by a man yelling Allahu Akbar. 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

0: attention unexplained and asking the questions we all want to know. You're riding into the paranormal.
1: I mean, my parents did teach me well. They said, never ask a lady how old she is. Well, PMH Atwater kept it no secret that she was 82 when she joined me in 2019. So do the math, she would have died at the age of 88. In fact, she joined me on her birthday. If that doesn't show how much she was dedicated to getting the word out about her research, I don't know what does.
2: And you just celebrated a birthday, PMH.
3: Yes, today, I'm 82. Isn't that fun?
2: Wow, I'm honored that you would join us on your birthday.
3: Yes, this is fun.
2: But
3: you know,

0: I'm sure this means a lot to you, this research. You know, you were obviously inspired to do it or told to do it. And, you know, you believe that this work is important.
1: Well, it's my life. And it was what I was told to do. Bear in mind, I'm a cop's kid. I was raised in a police station. This is back in the 40s and 50s. My dad taught me how to do police investigative techniques. Never forgot it. And this is what I use. I'm very strict. I'm very careful. I do a lot of verifying. And so my work is solid. And it's been out there for a long time. I've written a lot of papers, all that kind of stuff. You know, if anybody wants to check me out, you can do so on my website, www.pmhatwater.com.
0: How common would you say the near-death experience is?
1: I'm searching for percentages. I'm not sure I can come up with good ones, except to say that worldwide, they believe maybe about 4 to 5 million people have had it in the United States. About 12 to 27% of the people in a hospital or in a crisis will have had this kind of experience. So it's not rare. Not at all, but still not a lot of people have it. Enough that we can look at it, we can research it, and we can say, you know, this is a very valid experience. Something is happening here that we need to really, really do solid research on, and we are, we have, we still are. In the Forever Angels, that's a combination of two studies. The first research I did on children was in the 80s and 90s, and that was with those people. I was working with kindergartners up through their 20s, talking about birth to the age of 15. Well, Not that many teenagers or tweens ever got a hold of me, or I was able to find them. Most of the kids were 7 years or younger, and I had two large groups, birth to the age of 15 months and 3 to 5. So therefore, I could use that material I did in the 80s and 90s in this current book, The Forever Angels. Now, bear in mind, that group were very young people looking forward. This time, I went after people in the 50s, 60s, 70s, and 80s who could verify having had an experience between birth and the age of 5 years. So I asked them this one question. Did having a near-death experience at such a young age, did it have any influence? Did it make any difference on your life? So I was asking these people to look backward. So the first study done in the, you know, in the 80s and 90s, people looking forward, this time older people looking backward. What difference did it make? In essence, I was asking for an essay. I went back and asked, you know, questions. All kinds of questions about what they claimed, what they did, verified what I could. And what I found out was that, wow, what a difference that made, that the after effects actually increase over the years, not decrease. And, you know, it just incredible.
0: What would be the major effects that these folks, late adults, what were some of the things that they told you, how this changed their life?
1: Well, I wanted to look at their family life when they were little. How was it with siblings? How was it at school? How was it in sports, sex, growing up, dating, getting a job, getting a career, becoming parents, becoming grandparents. I wanted to know the whole thing. And what I found was, well, here's some of them. Most of them began abstracting before the first grade. Now, let's stop for a minute and look at that, because that's a big deal. That was also true with the younger crowd. It was true also with the older crowd looking backward, abstracting. That is to say, they're dealing with broad conceptual thoughts and feelings. Let me give you an example of what I'm talking about here. Here's a boy in the state of Georgia, drowns during the first grade. When he's able to get back to school, about half of the school had passed, so he's back now in school. Most kids in the first grade are reading C. Spot Run, Dick and Jane. He comes back reading Greek mythology, understands it, and goes up to his teacher and says, why was the book Robinson Crusoe ever written? This is a kid who's abstracting. Of course, the teacher had to pull him out of the class because he no longer fit. What school anywhere is prepared to handle a first grader who can abstract? They're not. Yet this is common with near-death experiencers, especially with children. Another challenge they faced, you know, I've already mentioned it, what happens to the innocent when they have to deal with their family, their siblings, on and on. These kids no longer fit the family. They just no longer fit. They're different. And the third one, they forever miss home. Home is not mom and dad. Home is where they were. The greater collective, they know is real. Many feel lonely or are suicide prone, not in the sense of grief, but in the sense of homesickness. Their problem was, or I should say their biggest challenge was, how to be a human being. Because their memory, their thoughts, their reality is the other side. So how do they be a human being? How do they match what their parents want? How do they match what school is like? And on and on and on. How do they fit? And it's rough. It's not easy to do.
0: What about psychic and intuition?
1: Yeah, the typical characteristics afterward: heightened senses, vivid imagination, intellectual curiosity and drive. Yes, very psychic, intuitive, loneliness, higher IQ.
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3: Into the paranormal.
4: 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It protects our healthy cells even from radiation. 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
5: Nice job.
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0: Tonight on Into the Parabnormal, we remember the legacy of near-death experiencer and researcher PMH Atwater. You hinted on this a little bit earlier, but there are some negative aspects that have come as a result of having a near-death experience. Some have had, you know, suicidal thoughts. Others have experienced PTSD. Others have just problems getting through daily life.
1: Well, we find this with adults, but not to the same extent that we have with children. And that is, how do you handle all of this? It's a real challenge. With children, 34% were very positive about having their NDE. 61% were negative. So there's a whole chapter in the book that deals with PTSD versus NDE. So when we're talking about suicide or suicide prone, we're talking about a whole class of people who, let's take a look at their thinking, because they don't think like we do. They're thinking, aha, I was in this beautiful world with all these loving people, and I wasn't breathing. Now I'm breathing, they're gone. The way to get back then is to stop my breathing. A child has no concept of hurting their family or causing anybody grief. Their logic is quite different. So all they want to do is simply get back. Many of them have tremendous problems with bullying in school and at home. They don't even look like many of them, other people in their family, including mom and dad. This can go on for years. So again, they don't think of this as negative. That's the biggest difference between somebody else who's having PTSD and a child experiencer who's having it.
0: If we've got a parent listening who thinks that maybe their child has experienced an NDE or knows that their child has experienced an NDE and is really not sure how to deal with it, what are some of the signs that they can look for that the child or maybe even the adult now has had a near-death experience?
1: Well, with children especially, look at their intelligence. The intelligence jump is quite noticeable. They'll be able to remember or know the future before it occurs, sometimes in just small increments of time, sometimes larger. Most of them are unusually empathic. They're of course, they're very psychic. They're very intuitive. We know that. They are drawn to and highly proficient. Get this. Drawn to and highly proficient in math, science, and history. They don't fit school. They know more than their parents. They know more than their teachers. To them, school is dull. How do they handle school? Well, they're bored. They're bored out of their tree. 84% were empathic, 75% highly intelligent, but 90% lost their bonding with parents. That doesn't mean they don't love their parents. It does mean that they don't bond with them. You know, they're different. The characteristics are different from brothers and sisters and anybody else in the family. So look at someone who's odd. Many times the siblings will say, well, you must have come from another, you know, you must have come from another planet. You don't fit this family. Well, indeed they don't fit. You know, one of the things that I think we all need to take a look here at is that most of these experiences are happening when the flooring of the brain and the nervous system is being laid. So you get a child that young that is being hit by a near-death experience, and I do call near-death experiences a power punch because they are. They're getting hit by this, and it's flipping the brain function and the nervous system around. So you've got a very different child.
0: Yeah, in many ways, it's as if they don't fit in with those around them. You know, everybody's been made fun of who's a little bit different, and these kids must feel the same way.
1: Yeah, they get bullied. They do, Jeremy. And you know, synesthesia is another big one. Synesthesia is an elaboration or enhancement of the limbic system in the brain. So we're talking about the senses here. Let me give you an example of synesthesia. It's almost as if your senses are being blended, or you get sensory senses come in multiples. So I'd like to give you an example here in my own life. I was born with synesthesia. No, I wasn't a near-death experiencer, but I was born that way. So in the first grade, I was the only child who could smell color, see music, and hear numbers. So I spent most of the first grade on a tall stool in front of the class wearing a dense cap as an example of a bad child who told lies. It just took my whole world in the first grade and turned it upside down. I knew I was telling the truth, but everybody else thought I was a liar. At the end of the first grade, I became very independent. I just didn't believe in adults anymore. So very often, you've got these kids that are dealing with a different sensory system. So they have blended or multiple senses.
0: As far as the kinds of near-death experiences, you know, these children have witnessed, how many of them would you say experienced one in the womb where they died and then, you know, came back to life and then were brought into this world?
1: Well, a surprising number. The book is dedicated to Tracy. Tracy had her near-death experience in the womb at the same time that she was about to be born while her mother was trying to commit suicide. So we've got a three-pronged affair here. She remembers all of it. She remembers it all very, very clearly. In fact, what we have with many of these kids are they're born awake and aware. They know what's going on. They know about their doctors. They know about their parents. They know what's actually happening to them in the hospital or wherever it is that they are. There's a couple of them in the book who their family, their mothers were involved in a war, something like Croatia or back over there. And they were thought to have been dead on arrival. And so they were just sort of chucked aside on a bench. And the child left their body, was looking around, and nurses and everything else that was going on made a signal to a grandmother. The grandmother picked it up. Gathered a whole bunch of herbs, came to where her daughter and now granddaughter were, and mixed up the herbs, fed it to the child, and the child came back. So we have this whole story that this individual is able to tell because she was above everybody else, seeing what was going on. So we have a lot of that. One of my favorites, if you will, is Penny. Her mother was a smoker, and she would know whenever it was that her mother wanted to take a smoke, and she would just sort of steel herself, as it were, and prepare herself, because whenever her mother took a smoke, she got it instantly. She got a high. She was worried about it. She didn't like it. She didn't like when her mother smoked.
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8: New strikes concluded. I'm Sue Guzman, Fox News. New round of explosions reported across Iran as the United States launched a fresh wave of strikes. CENTCOM says the attacks, designed to further diminish threats to commercial shipping, are now complete.
9: The U.S. carries out a 13th consecutive night of strikes, with the U.S. warning that the IRGC-led government will suffer the consequences for its actions and those perpetrated by its proxies like the Houthis over in the Red Sea and elsewhere. Now, all of this is unfolding against the backdrop of the president warning of a return to full-scale operations, and even worse, against Iran as being strongly considered, and they're going to get it if they don't make a deal.
8: This is Kevin Cork reporting. President Trump Thursday said he's weighing a massive attack on Iran, bigger than anything we have had before. The White House has passed a resolution to restrict President Trump and halt the conflict in Iran, with several Republicans on board with ending the military action. Fox's Chad Pergram is more.
10: A split House-Senate decision.
11: The current resolution is adopted.
12: And the motion is not agreed.
10: The House voting to shackle the president and end the fighting. Four Republicans joined all Democrats to halt the conflict. The president's supporters claimed the vote undercuts American forces. The president's Senate allies rejected the House's Iran rebuke. The Senate defeated a similar war powers measure, Republicans contending that the U.S. has Iran on the ropes. But Senate Democrats chided Republicans for not intervening in the war. Congressional GOP leaders say it's unnecessary for Congress to flex war powers authorities. However, some Republicans demand answers about the Iran endgame.
8: President Trump imposing new double-digit tariffs on dozens of U.S. trading partners as the clock runs out Friday. U.S. is going to slap 10% to 12.5% on imports from 60 countries, accounting for 99% of U.S. imports. 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

0: Somewhere deep in the remote Pacific Northwest, you're traveling into the paranormal with Jeremy Scott.
1: One of the original researchers in the field of near-death studies, PMH Atwater, died at the age of 88 last month. And we're talking about her legacy tonight and her research.
2: As far as, you know, it being back in the womb and passing on and then coming back to this side, they also have recollections of being on the other side, don't they?
3: Sure. Yeah, absolutely.
2: And what do the children say that's like?
3: Well, you know, their idea of life after death, of reincarnation, of life between lives, is very different than ours. Now, certainly in the book are several experiencers who drew pictures of a past life, and they very much got into their journey, life after life after life. But they were the smallest number. The greater number didn't relate to that at all. What they related to and knew was that they were part of a stream of consciousness, and that life is a stream. And in the going of that stream, occasionally there'd be a dip. That would be a life. And then they'd come back up to the stream, and then maybe they'd dip again, have another life, come up back to the stream. So they view life, really, their life, everybody's life, as this idea of the collective consciousness. That it's not a matter of other worlds, it's not a matter of other lives. What it's a matter of is the life continuum.
2: Is there a connection that you're aware of between past lives and NDEs? Because I'm thinking that rather than a near-death experience, someone might experience an actual death experience and then may come back to this earth with their past life hanging over them, and then have a near-death experience coming back to Earth. I don't know, maybe that sounds a little wild.
3: It does sound a little wild, and I haven't been able to deal with that kind of thing. You know, we have all kinds of recollections. Some of these kids believed and knew that they were on another planet, not this one. So we have a couple of those, but most of them are very clear about who they are and where they are before they're ever born. So very clear, in fact, before they're even conceived, several of them in my study saw themselves being conceived. They saw the light that their mom and dad were making, you know, conception. There was a light, and they were drawn to that light and knew exactly what had happened. Whoops, they're now going to come into a life in a body. They're going to be in their mother's womb. So we do have a number of those kinds of stories. The wildest story I ever came across with adults, this is not children, this is adults, and he would never allow me to write it up. I can talk about it, but he would never allow me to write it up. And this was a man, I'm going to say probably in his 50s, and in his near-death experience, and it occurred during surgery in a hospital, he did die. They were able to bring him back. And he said, during the time that he died, he left his body, went over to another state, saw his son on a motorcycle driving along the highway, and he was hit by a truck. So the father then saved his son. His son was, kicked up into the air. He was able to grab his son, his son's body, his son, bring him back down to earth. And then once he knew his son was safe, he went back to his body.
2: How is any of this possible?
3: Who knows how it was possible? He said he did it. He came back to his body in the hospital room. And things continued on from there to help him get well. I talked to him. I talked to his daughter, who had also talked with his son. The son verified what his father did, that he literally felt his father catch him in the air and then lower him to the ground safely. So the son verified that. The daughter verified what was happening to the father in the hospital. So I've got double verifications, but they won't allow me to use their name or any other investigations of this case. But it just, wow. This is kind of really far out. And this is the first one that I've ever heard like that. Occasionally we get cases that are just, really challenge you. But, some of those challenging cases turned out to be 100% real, and you can verify them. So, we get a lot of those as well.
2: Speaking of verifying, you mentioned, I think the statistic was 12 to 27%, I believe, of the experiencers that you have talked to have experienced an NDE in the hospital. Is that correct?
3: Yes. Yes, and this is a field number, not just mine. Most or all of the researchers in their research have estimated that between 12 to 27% have their near-death experience in a hospital. Most of the others, drownings, high fever, maybe just on site, maybe in the doctor's office, so forth and so on. But television pictures near-death experiences always happening in the hospital. No, they don't always happen in the hospital. TV does that because it's easier and cheaper to do that kind of story, and it grabs the audience better. We have another thing happening because of the media, and that is the idea that a near-death experience always has a tunnel. No, it doesn't. I do not consider the tunnel effect to be that common. During Gallup poll did a scientific study. I think it was in the late 80s, and they found that only 9% of the people have ever reported a tunnel. You get abroad, like in Europe, like in any place else in the world. People don't even talk about a tunnel. So the idea that there's always a tunnel is not true. What happened was, you can trace it back time-wise.
1: We got to pause. More with PMA Chatwater coming up.
0: Into the paranormal.
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1: During the end of our conversation in 2019 with near-death researcher PMH Atwater, as we look back at her legacy tonight, I was able to get a message into the family just to let them know that we were doing this episode tonight, and they were gracious enough that we were re-airing this interview. I mean, how could we not? So much information has come as a result. And even just listening back to these segments, I'm just in awe with some of the stuff that I was hearing back then. And to know that we have come so far, even with research in the 7 years since our discussion, I think part of it is only possible with the groundbreaking research that has been done by PMH Atwater. Her final book was released in May of this year, Aliens and the Near-Death Experience, and I was looking forward to having a conversation with her about that, but got word that she was ill and going into the hospital right around the time we were going to do that interview. So sad to hear that PMH Atwater is no longer with us. But lucky for us, we do have this great conversation in the archives, which we'll return to right now. What about help that folks might seek if they are, you know, wishing to cope with an NDE, say for themselves? Perhaps they're a parent who knows their child has had one of these. Those would be a couple of scenarios for why someone might seek out help. What kind of help should they seek for an NDE?
3: Well, certainly the International Association of Near-Death Studies. We just simply call it IANDS, I-A-N-D-S. Get on their website, which is www.iands.org. They have, you know, lots of information, medical information, protocols, meetings, groups, conferences, peer-to-peer, all kinds of groups sort of filter and go through IANs. IANs can tell you about them. They just had a big conference last week in very near Philadelphia. There were 480 people attended that. It was an incredible conference. And again, they do have their, it's called Friends of IANs, or peer-to-peer group where people can come. We also have now what they call Zoom, a different way of handling, you know, the computer instead of using the usual kind of pictures on television. We Zoom, I guess, is better. So we have Zoom meetings, and you can find out all about that, certainly from IANs. You can get any of my books. If you want sort of like an encyclopedia of the entire field worldwide, then I would suggest the book. It's called The Big Book of Near-Death Experiences. Yes, I wrote it. No, I don't get any of the proceeds from that book, because I gave it to IANs. I felt that it was better that be nonprofit, and that it should belong to a nonprofit, so that anybody in the world could access that book, and it would be helpful to them.
1: You helped us earlier paint a picture of how common near-death experiences are. Can you help us pinpoint or nail down how common they are in children?
3: Much more common. Melvin Moore said that those kids who are having heart problems or are in surgery in a hospital, gee, I think he said something like 90% will have a near-death experience. I'm going to say 80 to 90%. In other words, most of them will. And of course, they draw pictures that are incredible. A lot of Mel Morse's books and talks that he gives are about this kind of thing. So he's a pediatrician, so he's right there in the hospital and is able to deal from the bedside in that kind of case. So children certainly have more than adults do. Children, you know, we're all sort of caught up with out of the mouth of babes. I call it out of the mouth of babes syndrome, because, you know, their stories are so innocent and so engaging and so captivating. And, you know, who does any follow up? Who checks on these kids 10 years later, 20 years later, 30 years later? Nobody did. I'm the only one to go back and say, wait a minute, what's the rest of the story? And that's what the Forever Angels is all about. What is the rest of the story? We've got these incredible stories from incredible children. What about growing up? Did this experience have any effect on their life? Yes, big time. And they were never able to talk about it or deal with it. Now they can.
1: PMH, you say that there are three main types of child experiencers. Would you take a few minutes to go through that?
3: I think you're looking at the four major types of near-death experiences that I found in my work, looking at both adults and children. The initial type, which is always very quick, something like an out-of-body experience, maybe the friendly dark, maybe the loving nothingness. Children have a lot of these. The other one, the hellish or unpleasant type, then the heavenly or pleasant type, and then the transcendent. Children have these. as well as adults, although you very seldom run into a transcendent experience with a child. Usually they have either the unpleasant or pleasant, or the very initial or quick one.
1: Yeah, children, though, tend to be quiet and more reserved. They seem to maybe even be numb or a little shell-shocked by their experience. And
3: I wouldn't say that they're shell-shocked by their experience. I would say they're shell-shocked by what they see around them. Mom and dad, brothers and sisters, they seem unable or are challenged to understand mom and dad and the family. The family themselves look at the little kid and say, you know, you must come from Mars or maybe another country. You don't fit the family. Well, they don't fit the family. So I wouldn't say they're shell-shocked. I would say they're really challenged by this because they can see through them. They know what mom and dad are thinking. They know what brother and sister are thinking. And they don't quite understand why there can't be back and forth conversation. And then when they get to school, you know, and around friends, that's the biggie. So many times, yes, indeed, they kind of shrink back or become kind of loners because they don't fit. They can't find a way to fit. So, you know, they're very challenged by this.
1: It means a lot for some of you to hear her words once again spoken on this program. PMA Chatwater, somewhere between the paranormal and the abnormal. I'm Jeremy Scott.
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8: Fox News, I'm Ted Lindner. The U.S. completing a 13th night of strikes against Iran. President Trump telling Axios he's close to ordering a massive attack soon. Indiana Senator Jim Banks on Fox says he supports the move.
9: This is the only thing the Iranians understand, and that's the full force of the American military. They have to feel the pain.
8: This is President Trump is set to deliver remarks at Senator Lindsey Graham's funeral next week at the National Cathedral in Washington. Graham passing away back on July 11th at 71 years old. Federal health officials investigating a new outbreak involving the diarrhea-causing parasite Cyclospora.
10: The outbreak included 72 people as of Wednesday. The Food and Drug Administration has not yet identified which products are linked to the illnesses, and officials have not said where the cases are located. But the FDA has been testing lettuce samples from Taylor Farms.
8: It's Fox's John Saucier. 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
11: Hello, Sin City. 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The Other Side of Midnight coming up next, right after the news on 101.5 FM KDON.

Paranormal News, I'm George Henry. A near-Earth object long believed to be an asteroid has been revealed to be a hidden comet, a discovery that could improve scientists' ability to track potential threats to Earth. Known as 1998 SH2, the object showed no visible tail or glowing coma and was classified as an asteroid for nearly 30 years. But during a close flyby in 2025, NASA researchers noticed it wasn't following a predicted orbit. Further analysis revealed tiny jets of gas escaping from the object that are subtly altering its path. Follow-up observations confirmed the object is actually a faint active comet. Scientists say the discovery highlights the importance of continuously monitoring near-Earth objects because comets can change course as gas escapes from their surfaces. Identifying these hidden objects could improve orbit predictions and strengthen planetary defense efforts. Hear Paranormal News every hour on Into the Paranormal.

0: experience cardiac arrest, clinical death or the cessation of heartbeat and breathing.
1: I was electrocuted to death, and I was dead for around 11 and a half minutes before being resuscitated.
2: I was sucked into this tremendous vortex of blue-white light.
3: They have no brain waves, no respiration, no heartbeat, and so technically they're dead.
4: Most people will talk about going through a long, dark, enclosed space to get from this physical world to the other realm, whatever it is.
5: The truth is far stranger than we'd like to believe. You're headed somewhere between the paranormal and abnormal.
6: Jeremy Scott, and I'm honored to welcome back to the program Eugene Braxton. Eugene has worked with some of the world's authorities to solve the riddle of near death and also life after death. And PMA Chatwater was his mentor for many years. Hi, Gene.
7: Hey, Jeremy. How you been, my man?
6: I'm doing great. It's always nice to catch up with you.
7: Yeah, same here, Jeremy. Thanks for having me on.
6: So tell us, remind the audience about how you got into this research and how you became working with PMH Atwater.
7: Well, I was always, when they started publicly talking about near deaths, I checked it out because I had mine in 76 at age 14. And listened to everything. And in the early 90s, I saw an article by Dr. Grayson about near deaths and inviting people to contact him. So I did, thinking that he wouldn't, you know, I wouldn't hear anything back. But a month later, he contacted me back and invited me to research with him with the it wasn't INIDS, but it was his own personality near-death study, which is intertwined with INIDS. I worked with him for 3 years, from 97 to 2000. And then in 2000, switched over to PMH because she was a near-death experiencer, a fellow experiencer, and she had more of a automatic knowledge of what I was talking about, and I could easily understand her, as I had been reading her books all throughout the late 80s and 90s. So that's how it started. In fact, I initiated the meeting asking her in an email that if our minds should meet, it will be your will. If not, it will be God's will. And that's how we got started. Yeah.
6: So tell us what the research was like and what you two worked on.
7: Well, where Grayson was fully formal, like the white lab coat and all that, and the correspondence, my mail, and filling out forms and surveys, and BMH's was more personal. I was able to personally research with her. And when you work with these guys, any like world authority or top in their field, you have to know their information forward and backward, as well as present your own coherent research findings. And the question again was, Jeremy?
6: Well, I was just wondering about like what it was to be soaking up all of that wisdom.
7: Yeah. With PMH, it was super nice. I could easily, and we spoke by phone a lot of times, and it was mainly by email. But I could ask her any question about any kind of near-death subject and could get a good, clear, easily understandable response. She was one of those kind of writers, paranormal, esoteric writers, who could write about high up subjects and then translate it down into normal words so that regular people could understand it. And so, for 26 years, she was my mentor. She advised me on a lot of things. I let her see the unseen Betty Hill film. She liked Betty Hill a lot. And last summer, I actually did a filmed interview with her that turned out to be very revealing. But it was nice, fun. She was like a big sister mystic figure. She knew more than me, of course. She came before me, and luckily, thanks to God, I was able to work as a student with her. And so anything from publishing to presenting the findings in an academic way, to what she thought about UFOs and aliens, any of that stuff I was allowed to ask her. And she would always get right back to me within a day or two. Yeah, never no longer than 3 days. We had a good, close relationship. She knew my son from the time he was 8, and he's 39 now.
8: Wow.
7: No, he was 11, and then he's 39 now. So, yeah, she was a marvelous. And then saying that, you know, you worked with her opened up a lot of doors and gave a lot of legitimacy to what I was doing. Although I had been working with Grayson first, she automatically knew what I had been through, and we could easily talk about it. Where Grayson understood academically, she understood experientially. She actually went through it. And that really makes for the best type of researcher in these fields, if the doctor or a scientist can actually have one themselves. And so I had one too, and I got into research because I was looking for answers to my own research. Now, I saw that the near death was what it was. There is life after death. But also I saw inklings and tracings of what we would call alien connections. And I saw enough of them to go to Dr. Jacobs, who luckily worked on the same campus, Temple, as I did, Temple U. And we worked 12 years one-on-one together on the UFO thing, with me basing the research on what I had seen in the near. And I told him what I had seen, inklings of the UFO activity. And I wanted him to check it out. He said, Eugene, you're 100% right. And that's also something we'll probably talk about before you leave, where I asked PMH a couple of times what she thought about the UFO alien thing. And at that time, this was about 2003, she wasn't really permitted to publicly speak on that, not while working in the near-death research field. It's still fully formal. And just talking about another field, or maybe it's better now, but back then, talking about another field in conjunction with near death was a full no-no.
6: Yeah, if you want the respect of your peers, better not to muddy the waters. We'll continue with Eugene Braxton, although PMH's latest book, Aliens and the Near Death Experience, that's exactly where we're going to continue to head when we continue.
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6: I'm Jeremy Scott, somewhere between the paranormal and the abnormal with Eugene Braxton tonight, talking about the legacy of near-death experience researcher PMH Atwater. Eugene's mentor for many years has written the final offering, her final offering to the community, Aliens and the Near-Death Experience. There is a connection there. You and her were both, had both stumbled onto this.
7: Yes, Jeremy. In fact, I sent her a copy of my book in 2023. A year or so after she came out, she invited me and others to be involved in a research project that she was doing about aliens and the afterlife. I was super busy and had to decline the offer, but I left enough clues in my book for anyone who knew what the near-death really was. And PMH, I left enough UFO alien abduction clues that someone like a PMH or another super good researcher, not Dr. J, because they kind of stick to their own thing, but PMH, because of what she knew, she saw the connection too. And I did it invisibly, where if the person reads the book, they'll see at the end that it's a heavy connection, not just a heavy one. And so it was a smart move. PMH retired, announced her findings on it. She surveyed a lot of people within a year or two and announced her surveys, because she knows that's the next big thing in near-death studies, that UFO alien connection. And she got in on it at the perfect time. And yeah, just like you, I want to see that her book too. And in hindsight, I almost think that I should have gotten into it, but I didn't want anything covering what I saw in it. And in my, I'm writing the second book now, which is a second edition of the first one, a super advanced second edition of the first one with a lot of new info. And then the third book will be about that alien near-death connection. But yes, she agreed and even said it on film. I did an interview with her last summer, and she said it on film. I had to ask her point blank, and she said, yes, I do think there is a connection, Eugene. She said, there is a connection, not I think. She said, there is a connection. Because I interwoven it solidly in my book, that anyone who knew anything, especially about cross disciplines, UFOs, near-death, out-of-bodies, could easily see. And that third book will wrap it up fully, which is half done. But it's good for her to come out, my own mentor, and admit too that there is a connection that opens the doors fully for me to continue on with that NDE alien connection. And we have it wrapped up nicely. It'll be even tighter than the near death.
6: But as far as her impact just on the near-death research, I had mentioned earlier in the program, you know, she was light years ahead, and even though we were hearing her speak from 2019 tonight, it was still, you know, light years ahead. You say several decades ahead of she advanced research.
7: She did. Yeah, she was way ahead and still is. Like with her, the kind of writer she is, and you'll read her stuff And then 15, 20 years later, you'll see it comes out exactly true. Because I began reading her stuff in the 90s. I saw that it was true, and the weird or wacky thing she said turned out to be true, too. And it didn't take too long. So she's advanced, and all of her stuff will be super important in the future. She knew a lot. And had she had more time, we would have gotten another 19 books from her. Because she knew a lot, and all, just like you said earlier, the children's near death. I had a childhood near death. And so she wrote where anyone who wanted to know almost anything, like the big book of near death, you could get it from her. And so she's definitely the near death heavyweight. And so with someone like her, I definitely wanted to know what she thought about aliens. And we didn't get to get fully into it because of her passing. But she had to retire to announce that because that they wouldn't have liked the image. Although it's way different now than it was in 2000. Still,
6: okay, well, let's fill it in here. We have a few minutes here. What are we talking about for those who aren't quite grasping? We're talking about individuals when they're having near-death experiences at the moment of passing. Say they've been in a bad accident, but there's a variety of other things that could happen, and they're kind of in limbo, whether they're going to live or they're going to die. These individuals sometimes report having contact with aliens, right?
7: There haven't been a lot, but there have been some who've said they've had alien contact inside of their near-death experience. Not necessarily at the moment of death, but inside the rest of the experience. And the memory is a problem, too. But we're working on that with the INEDs now. So a lot of things happen that the experiences, even today, to this day, don't remember. That can be changed. But yeah, to sum it up, and what were we just going over, Jeremy?
6: Well, I was just asking you. I guess it doesn't really matter anymore, but no.
7: She was the perfect one to ask about near deaths and about any other side things, psychic abilities, UFOs, out of bodies. And like she said, she was already a deep experiencer of altered states and all that before she got deep into the research. And in order to get, she broke into an all males clique, because back then in the 60s and 70s, it was mainly guys who controlled the research things. So she had to literally push her way in and then show, which didn't take long, how far ahead she was. Now, had she not been there, near death, I could easily say, would be very close to where they were in the 80s. She super advanced them. And I dug through all of her books and then was able to talk to her one-on-one myself for 26 years. And just saw her for the last time last summer. It was a good interview. I'll have to give you a copy of that. But yes, super smart, super nice. She had every trait of a near-death experiencer. The joy of living, the quick ability to laugh, super sincere, super nice, super smart. Advanced smart. Like, it was said that she is one of the five smartest people on the planet during her life, especially between the 90s and present. So she was deep and very nice. It was like having a big sister who was also a mystic.
6: So it's not necessarily having alien contacts at the point of near-death experiences, although people do have that, but it's having both. Having near-death experiences and having alien encounters. That's the connection.
7: There have been alien encounters throughout the near-death, yeah. Not at one central stage, but throughout it at various stages, depending on the individual, how high their levels of consciousness are.
6: Did PMH ever have an alien encounter that you know of?
7: She never mentioned one, although I think she said she had dreamed about them.
6: What about you, Jean?
7: I've had Several, yeah. And the abduction scars, too.
6: Yes, you have. And you've told us about that on previous episodes, but I just wanted the audience to know that they can go back and look that. We only had one opportunity to talk with the PMH Atwater, but we've done several shows with Gene. So for the audience who's interested, you can find those in the archives. Gene, final comments?
7: I already miss her. It's still kind of a shock because, you know, she was always there like an aunt or a sister. But her work was so deep. I'm going to get her books and read the ones I haven't read yet, because you can learn a lot just from reading her books. And right. Now she has all the lectures and stuff on YouTube.
6: Eugene Braxton, thank you so much.
7: Thanks, Jeremy.
6: We'll look forward to talking with you when you get that second and third book out, okay?
7: Okay, that'll be good.
6: It's going to be a pleasure. From the cold, dark depths of a secret dungeon, somewhere deep in the remote Pacific Northwest, it would be nice to see a few of you go to the store at ParanormalRadio.com and push some orders through. Get that website in tip-top shape. 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Buzz it along. Thanks so much, everyone. Good night. God bless.
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21: Strikes in Iran. I'm Ted Lindner, Fox News. The U.S. military completing a 13th night of airstrikes against Iran Thursday, and there's no signs of letting up. Fox's Kevin Cork with the latest from Washington.
22: When it comes to the U.S. retaliating against the Iranian regime and its proxies in the Middle East for their behavior, the president's policy isn't quite so limited. Just ask the Secretary of State.
23: The president's policy is ahead for an eye. I mean, honestly, that's what it's going to be. I mean, they will pay a very heavy price for the things they're doing.
22: Rubio's comments in response to new threats from the regime, and they come as the U.S. carries out a 13th consecutive night of strikes, with the U.S. warning that the IRGC-led government will suffer the consequences for its actions and those perpetrated by its proxies like the Houthis over in the Red Sea and elsewhere.
21: Meantime, the House has passed a resolution to restrict President Trump and halt the war in Iran, showing more Republicans are on board with ending the conflict. The Senate previously rejected something similar. Fox's Chad Pergram with more from Capitol Hill.
0: A split House-Senate decision.
1: The current resolution is adopted.
2: And the motion is not agreed.
0: The House voting to shackle the president and end the fighting. Four Republicans joined all Democrats to halt the conflict. The president's supporters claim the vote undercuts American forces. The president's Senate allies rejected the House's Iran rebuke. The Senate defeated a similar war powers measure. Republicans contending that the U.S. has Iran on the ropes. But Senate Democrats chided Republicans for not intervening in the war. Congressional GOP leaders say it's unnecessary for Congress to flex war powers authorities. However, some Republicans demand answers about the Iran endgame.
21: The Pentagon asking Congress for more money to fund the war, and federal health officials investigating a new outbreak involving the diarrhea-causing parasite Cyclospora. The outbreak included 72 people as of Wednesday, the FDA not yet identifying which products are linked to the illnesses. 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

0: my gosh, look at this.
1: The voice of ancient aliens on the other side of midnight.
0: Say that again.
1: I'm Robert Clotworthy. The voice of ancient aliens on the other side.
0: All right, that's enough of the jingle. Did you hear who's speaking?
1: I'm Robert Clotworthy.
0: Oh, my God.
1: The voice of ancient aliens.
0: Ladies and gentlemen.
1: On the other side of midnight.
0: There is no other radio show in America that features Robert Clotworthy, the voice of ancient aliens. The man who is right, dead center, in front of mysteries and conspiracies.
1: I'm Robert Clotworthy, the voice of ancient aliens on the other side of midnight.
0: Ancient Aliens has been on for ready 19 seasons. Have you had 19 seasons of marriage? I don't think so. I see you. Who would marry you? 19 seasons. Hundreds of conspiracies and mysteries has been featured on that show. And every week, Robert Clotworthy.
1: I'm Robert Clotworthy, the voice of ancient aliens.
0: Gets to share time
1: of midnight
0: with you and me. He'll be coming up in a few moments on the other side of midnight. Look at this. It's Friday. Congratulations. You did absolutely nothing to earn it, but now you have it.
1: I'm Robert Clotworthy, the voice of ancient aliens on the other side of midnight.
0: This week, we did nonstop mysteries and conspiracies, including the biggest mystery that affects all of us. It's very cute to have mysteries and conspiracies about things that'll never touch us, that are ancient, from the ancient world, and we can talk about endlessly, did this really happen? But you and I experienced something this week that was profound and annoying and horrible, and we solved it. No one else solved it. Everybody else just vaguely complained about it and then moved on to stories that didn't affect us.
1: I'm Robert Clotworthy, the voice of ancient aliens on the other side of midnight.
0: The wildfires in Canada. The wildfires in Canada presented a mystery. And I heard many explanations, and I said, that's not true. I just knew too much. I knew it wasn't true. You and I got in touch with actual Canadians, not pretend Canadians, not people who work for Fox and say, you know, I know what that is. No, we talked to actual Canadians. We learned that there were 190 fires, 190 fires that were affecting us, making our babies cry, our grandmothers wheeze, and nobody knew. Where are these? What are they? They're wood fires? They're chemical fires? And then the official people said, well, those are really just wood fires. Yeah, they're wood fires. And then when they go up into the sky and the sun heats them up, then they become chemical. And then they come down heavier.
1: I'm Robert Clotworthy, the voice of ancient aliens on the other side of midnight.
0: That wasn't the case. Those fires, first let's think about freshly cut trees. You probably have gone out because you decided in your fireplace you wanted to have actual wood, not one of those fake logs. The fake logs are great because they save our butts. They make our living rooms look terrific when we can't actually start a fire. We say, no, kids, go on upstairs. It's all right. Daddy will get the fire going soon. And then from the back you get out that paper-wrapped log that they say, do not break this or it'll explode, which is true. And you put it in and everybody's happy. But if you put in freshly cut trees into your fireplace, they would not burn. Healthy, wet, freshly cut trees, they're not going to burn. You have to curate them for a year before they will burn. Well, so those trees in Canada, the 190 fires, those are able to produce a fire when the ones in your backyard are not. Okay. Makes no sense. Why do we care? Because it was choking us. It blocked out the sun. And two nights ago, if you went outside, when the smoke was there, it was black. You didn't see the moon. You didn't see the stars. It was like the fake Apollo mission. There was no stars, nothing. I started to talk to Canadians. You heard this. We solved the mystery together because it made no sense. And it goes like this. It was a wood fire. And it was what I kept saying. I said, I'm from Jersey. If you're from Jersey or Pittsburgh or Philadelphia, you know what, or Detroit, oh God, you know what a chemical fire smells like. And I'm like, that's a chemical fire. It looked like it. It smelled like it. And it was a mystery. It was a mystery. What is that fire? Every official explanation contradicted the last official explanation. And the pretend one, which said, yes, those are wood fires, and it goes up into the atmosphere and gets heated up, and then it particulates, yes, and then pixelates, and yeah, sure, that's what it is. No. What it was exactly what I suggested. It was a wood fire. It was also a chemical fire. Because those trees in the great forest that are harvested are sprayed with chemicals for decades. They've been sprayed with chemicals for decades, this glycemix or glycine or something, a chemical oil-based fire. That's what it was. It was, in fact, a wood fire and a chemical fire, both. And it went on 190 different forests, 190 different forest fires. That's what it is.
1: I'm Robert Clotworthy, the voice of ancient aliens on the other side of midnight.
0: And then we had Canadians working on the mystery, and the Canadians said, it's very interesting that those fires will probably start the minute college starts. They'll probably stop the minute college starts. And I'm like, what? What are you talking about? And they said, well, it's a great job for, great summer job for college students to manage those fires. Because those are controlled burns. And to manage those fires, college kids surround them, put them out, start them. They're controlled burns, 190 of them. And the caller from Canada said, you watch. The minute college starts, fires will mysteriously stop. We solved that mystery. I've got more mysteries for you. The mystery of the pizza guy who went to a house, and the person who was buying the pizza, getting the pizza, had him walk through the house and then completely disappeared. Also, Comic-Con, San Diego's Comic-Con. It turns out you and I get very excited about Comic-Con, but the reality is quite different. I have all my life been fascinated by the ringing rocks of Upper Black Getty, Pennsylvania. What are the ringing rocks? What is the mystery of them? How does it work? Robert Clotworthy, remember him?
1: I'm Robert Clotworthy, the voice of ancient aliens on the other side of midnight.
0: And we're going to discuss with Robert the abduction phenomena. And I've asked Robert, please share with us the two biggest mysteries that intrigue you personally. This is the man who has narrated every ancient alien show, all of them. There's a new UFO boss, and the new UFO boss is Avi Loeb. And Avi is a maverick scientist. He's a maverick scientist. He is shunned by the scientific community, yet his credentials are impeccable. Impeccable credentials. He's going to help to solve the mystery of the UFOs in the United States of America. He was put in charge of the President's Committee on UFOs. Then we're going to talk about the superpowers of isolators. You and I isolate. We don't want to know about those people, but we have superpowers. We're a mysterious person to those who are extroverts. Extroverts look at introverts, and it turns out they don't just think we're geeks. They think we're mysterious. And then I've got one you'll love. This is amazing. This is the mystery of the most evil automobile there has ever been. The most evil automobile. What's that? Oh, most evil automobile that's ever been in. Slides. The mudslides. Starting in 1850, an entire country disappeared. It disappeared from the maps. It disappeared. Apparently, it had superior technology. Zeppelins. Construction capabilities. And it disappeared. Oh, one other superpower. It It distributed free energy. Free energy. And we can't have that. You and I are introverts. We're night people. We work the great shift. We're together all night. I'm here till 5 in the morning. The great thing about working now, being up now, is they're not here. The day people are not here. You know who they are. They're the ones with the rules. The president of the HOA, which I used to think was... hold on a second. That's terrible broadcasting. Yeah. Which I used to think was Herb Oscar Anderson. No, the Homeowners Association. Everybody who's in the Homeowners Association, who's the president of the the Karens of the world, they're day people. They get up bright and early at 7:15. They set that alarm. That 7:15 alarm's been there since they were in elementary school. Same one, by the way, the same one. Their mother said, why don't you take this with you along with your teddy bear? Why don't you take it with you? Those are the day people. The day people write the rule books. The day people come up with formats. The day people say, these are the rules. This is what we have to follow. It's important to do that. The great thing about being up now, working now, is they're not here. No need to see them. Because what do? All they do is give us a structure that destroys us. They give us a structure that crushes our souls. And who needs that? Creative people are up now, the people who actually make things. The artists, the painters, the musicians, the people who are best at what they do, they're up now because there are no distractions. Not necessarily because they're obsessed with being up all night. They're just obsessed with being left alone. And that's you and me. I had a great call last night from a terrific woman who actually adjusted her sleep cycle so that she could be with us on the other side of midnight from the Red Apple Audio Networks.
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4: 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Catch the 10-episode season on Paramount Plus September 18th.
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5: It's The Other Side of Midnight with Walter Sterling.

Hi, I'm retired detective Vic Ferrari, and on tonight's episode of Confessions of a Retired Detective, a rookie NYPD cop has been suspended after his brother, a community activist, was shot to death in the family's Harlem home under mysterious circumstances. What happens next? Coming up in moments with Walter Sterling on the other

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1: I'm Robert Clotworthy, the voice of ancient aliens on the other side of midnight.
2: Now, what did you do wrong, Robert, that your career has brought you to this show at this time?
1: I must have done something truly horrible in a prior life.
2: Exactly. Yeah. Robert Clotworthy, the voice of ancient aliens. You were in a big recording session. He broke away from it to be on this show, and I thank you, yes. Robert.
1: Oh, thank you.
2: You're in the middle of production. This is the height of your production season on Ancient Aliens. Good episodes, things we have to look forward to. I wonder if you could...
1: There's always some good stuff coming. I wasn't working on an episode today, but I'm supposed to go in next week. And I don't know the name of what this one is about, but they're all intriguing. I know we are doing one about disclosure and the fact that, who are the gatekeepers? Who are preventing disclosure from really coming out? So that's one of the things that we're going to be digging into in an episode coming up.
2: Well, that's really important because we're at a point in history where we know the files are there. The president has signed decrees saying you must release the files, and there seems to be gatekeepers with really big, heavy gates.
1: Yeah. It's like something out of the hero's journey. We've got to find the reluctant hero that's going to break through those gates and bring back the chalice for us.
2: When you think about your career presenting mysteries and conspiracies on all of your shows, this seems to be what has attracted you to all your shows are conspiracies and mysteries. Can you think of one or two that you personally consider, think about, obsess about a little bit to go, that really is quite something?
1: Well, I know the one that everybody thinks about, and I don't think we're ever going to get an answer to this because it is a closely guarded secret. What kind of hair products does Giorgio Tsoukalos use? We're never going to find that answer.
2: That's a very good question.
1: But other than that, you and I have discussed the moon. I am kind of obsessed with the mystery that is the moon, as well as the Egyptian pyramids. I find those to be fascinating. I was doing a little bit of research today before we got on the phone here, and the pyramids were built before the like 1,000 years before the invention of the wheel. How could they possibly build these structures, and why, and in the specific location that they are? It baffles the mind. It truly does.
2: There's no way that the official story built those pyramids. There's no way that the people at that moment in time built those pyramids. And the tragedy is the head of the Egyptian antiquities, Zigi Hawass, refuses to let it be examined properly.
1: And there's, there's hidden voids in there. There are no mummies inside. What happened to them, even if they were there? Because there are missing royal mummies, and just the mathematical possibility. I'm just looking at something today that is one of the pyramids is aligned almost exactly to true north, within 3/60ths of a single degree. I mean, and I know we talked about the Great Pyramid of Giza being the longitude of the speed of light in meters per second. These are not coincidences. This had to be planned out. And who did it and why?
2: You mentioned about the void above the Grand Gallery, which was discovered, I don't know, about 10 years ago by a Japanese research team. Okay, there's the void. It was discovered. It was shown on your show. It's been shown in many places. And then Hawass won't let anybody drill into it to find out what's in there.
1: Do you think he knows and just doesn't want to let the world know? Or is he just trying to protect something that, because he's just one of those anxious people that is afraid of what they might discover.
2: Robert Clotworthy and I are talking about the ancient pyramids, the Egyptian pyramids, and other mysteries that intrigue him as the narrator of The Voice of Ancient Aliens. What I believe about Hawass is part of him is tied to the scientific archaeological community, where it's a very big deal to legitimately discover things. And what I believe is that he personally is exploring that void. He personally is exploring all the other things that intrigue us. And when he can come up with the answer and he has the evidence, he will then announce the answer. And then he will get credit as the discovering archaeologist. Yes, and there are other things I believe he certainly does know that may contradict the timeline, and he's not revealing those.
1: I can't disagree with you.
2: Yeah, I think,
1: I like to know.
2: I think that's the deal with him. He, the funniest scene I've ever seen with him was on your show, was on Ancient Aliens. And he was going through the pyramid, and he was explaining to us how they were built by his people. They were built by his people, and at one point, he puts two hands on one of the boulders deep inside the pyramid, puts two hands on one of the boulders, and he says, "I like to feel this because I feel my ancestors were right here in this very spot." I'm like, "That's your science? That you can feel your ancestors through the granite? Oh, my God."
1: Yeah, the stone that was placed there 4,500 years ago.
2: Right. "I feel my ancestors. They were right here." Okay. What other mysteries intrigue you, sir?
1: Well, sir, we'll talk a little bit more about the moon, because I did a little bit more research on that today. And every time I open up, something on the internet, I get blown away by new information about the moon, that the craters that are there, they're convex as opposed to concave, which leads you to believe that the moon has a hard shell. That's kind of like, that's why these things are bouncing off of it, so to speak, that the dust that's on the moon is not really connected to the rocks that they're discovering there.
2: So it's like set.
1: That's another thing that the dust appears like it was purposely put there, that it's not, wasn't part of the moon, but they decided to, like you said, dress the set with something.
2: I also had that feeling about the pyramids. My feeling about the pyramids was

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1: Because it's so specifically made. The cuts are so perfect between each of the stones that you would think, why is the outside look so distressed or rustic, however you want to put it? That has to be by intent, because they could have made it super, super clean looking on the outside, as clean as all the miter joints are.
2: It's amazing. Oh, and I have to ask about this. What's going on at Oak Island? What's going on in Oak Island? You're also the narrator of The Curse of Oak Island Gold.
1: Yes. Well, we haven't started. I haven't started recording episodes. They are up there working. And I was thinking about some of the mysteries that are associated with The Curse of Oak Island. And I guess the one that surprises me the most is these booby traps that they've discovered, that you dig down and then all of a sudden it gets flooded with seawater. And that doesn't happen just naturally. It was constructed. It was designed that way. And it's a mystery as to, well, how it was done. I think why it was done was to protect something that's down there.
2: To go through those booby traps that we've seen on your show, those are complicated booby traps with very heavy stones at a perceptible depth. That's like, whoa, that's pretty far down, fighting against seawater.
1: Yeah.
2: Therefore, it was either an amusement park or there's something very valuable down there.
1: Well, it was certainly designed. This wasn't naturally formed. So when you start thinking, okay, this is by design, why would you design it this way?
2: Right.
1: You know, it's not like a family was on vacation, decided to spend the summer there, and let's build a couple of booby traps. That seawater, people dig down, they're going to get inundated with seawater. That doesn't make any sense at all. But, you know, the guys up there, Rick and Marty, are committed to finding some answers here. And I'm pulling for them. I'm right there with them. And I think that, you know, what, 2+ million people who watch it each and every week are pulling for him as well.
2: You narrate the two biggest shows on the History Channel. You're the guy.
1: Yeah, and yeah. Curse of Oak Island, I think, as of a couple of years ago in an article in Hollywood Reporter, was the number one show on cable television, if you exclude sports and news. Number one.
2: Yes, it is the number one show on cable, if you exclude ESPN, always a pesky entry, ESPN. Just when you think you see a trend on cable, there's a damn ESPN. Listen to this, Robert Clotworthy. Listen to this and let me know your thoughts on this particular episode of Ancient Aliens.
3: As with animal mutilations and crop circles, Linda immersed herself in the abduction phenomenon, and it led to a major revelation.
4: I've interviewed now more than 3,000 people in the abduction syndrome. Right from the beginning, I was confused about the various physical descriptions. The standing up reptiles, the standing up grays, and the Nordic blondes. We have tall whites, 10 to 12 feet tall. That's biblical. Those are like the giants.
5: The cases that Linda looked into allowed us to tell a much deeper, richer story about multiple races, different agendas, and programs that are going on. The idea that humanity may be the subject of some extraterrestrial program of some sort.
2: When you saw that episode, and when you've thought about it since, do you have any impressions, any ideas?
1: Yeah, I think that was last season when we did the one of the biographies of Linda Moulton Howe, and it's great to hear Nick Pope on there as well. Linda is amazing. She is incredible. She is so articulate. She never stumbles over her words. She's able

0: to access information immediately. It's like she has this amazing photographic memory. Nick is incredibly credible. I spoke with Nick many, many times about some of these things, and he started out as a skeptic.
1: Right.
0: And as he discovered more and more evidence, he changed his opinion about a lot of these things.
1: And how about you? Have you changed your opinion about a lot of these things?
0: You have to. It's when you're around it as much as I have for as long as I have, and have had the personal relationship that I have with so many of the theorists and the producers and writers of the show, and have had so many people who watch the show contact me. In fact, I just did a Zoom meeting with a group in Dallas from MUFON, who were, telling me all kinds of interesting things that they have discovered. For example, like the Ben Rich, who was the head of Skunk Works, who basically said in an interview, I believe with George Knapp is what they were telling me, that we are 70 years ahead of the technology that you and I are exposed to. That's how far ahead the technology we do have. That basically, not only could we return E.T., but we could come back if we wanted to. That's the kind of technology and ability that we have. So when you start thinking about this, it's, let's say 90% of it, 95%, 99% of it is nonsense. All it is all you need is one thing to be right once, and that upsets the apple cart. So yeah, and I've had friends who have had personal experiences that are not looking for anything other than just to tell the truth. And you can't deny it.
1: What was the reason as to why they're 70 years ahead of the technology that has been released? Why hasn't it been released?
0: Well, I would imagine that part of it is it's power. I would imagine it's a lot of it is power. If you've got that kind of technology at your disposal, you don't just let humanity. Think about where we were at 70 years ago.
1: Right.
0: The 1950s. If all of a sudden the 1950s, somebody hands you a cell phone, and you're able to communicate with anybody on the planet from your wrist,
1: right.
0: That's pretty shocking.
1: Right.
0: I think they kind of slowly roll out a little bit of this to kind of keep us. We know that technology is going to advance. We know that we're getting better at stuff, but I just think that it's a power play to a certain extent.
1: I think you're right. This is Robert Clotworthy. We're speaking with Robert, the narrator of Ancient Aliens, a great friend of the show. Robert, I hope you have a spectacular weekend, and I thank you very much for your time tonight. Robert Clotworthy, the voice of Ancient Aliens. Let's see. It's 40 minutes past the hour. We're on WGN in Chicago, and we're here with Mateus Boom Boom Hollywood, who's in Hollywood. Hello, Mateus.
2: How are you, Walter? Very pleasant Friday morning to you, sir.
1: Sir.
2: Nice to be with you.
0: I'm Robert Clotworthy, the voice of Ancient Aliens.
1: He doesn't want to leave.
0: On the other side
1: he never wants
0: of
1: to
0: midnight.
1: Leave. It's very annoying. He never wants to leave, Mateus.
2: You know, that man must have memorized the NBC Guide of Pronunciation, because he is smooth, smooth, smooth. The way he puts that emphasis on side makes you feel that side is some magical thing that you've never explored, and you're going to learn all about it just by listening to him say the word.
1: 19 seasons of Ancient Aliens. And about 8 of The Curse of Oak Island Gold.
2: Yeah.
1: The number 1 and 2 shows on the... But what he told me about his career that was, to me, the most interesting thing, he never did radio. He never did anything but narrations. Since he was like 6, he would read stories out loud. He always liked to read stories out loud. That's why he's a gifted storyteller. It's all he's ever done.
2: Isn't it great to know what you want to do with yourself from so early on? I think a lot of people struggle with that, but the successful people, I think, such people like yourself, have always known what they wanted to do.
1: Yes, because it's a great gift when you go through the turbulence of being a teenager, going into school, getting out of college, and, gee, what are you going to do? What are you going to do? It is much easier if you can answer that question 1, 2, 3. I saw, and I'm sure you did too, I had friends, I saw people in school who couldn't answer that questions, and they really struggled. They hated college, they hated school, they hated this, because they didn't have a goal.
2: Yeah.
1: Now, what was your goal exactly? Was it to be on this show and reviewing movies?
2: Well, clearly, it was that.
1: Exactly.
2: Although I didn't, from 10 years, it's only been 10 years that I've known your dulcet tones on the radio stations of the networks that crisscross this great nation. So, I was fascinated by radio announcers. I think I would listen to old radio shows growing up because some FM stations would like take one night overnight where they would play Inner Sanctum or other old scary radio shows, X-1. And I was fascinated by the voices because they really painted word pictures and they spoke so beautifully. I'd talk to my friends and they were slurring out of the side of their mouth. And there were no round tones or beautiful diction. And I thought, hey, this is a language. Let's use it. Let's learn it. Then, of course, when I try to do it, I suddenly get a hairball. But that being said, I was fascinated by it, and I wanted to do that. Not necessarily tell stories with radio, but just be the gasket from nothing to something. I like to set the stage for people and then, you know, not be the thing, but be the setup to the thing so they could enjoy it more.
1: It's fascinating. Us humans are fascinating. What you just said as something you wanted to do and wanted to be is a unique aspiration. I've never heard anybody else express it, and I know how important it is to be the person who can take you from this big idea to this big idea, to take you from this to this big stage, to be that person that makes those connections. Who would have ever thought that that was an actual career? And I'm being very careful here. I'm not making fun. I respect that. Like, whoa, to know that is quite something there, Mateus.
2: Well, I think it's so important because you really can create anticipation. You set the stage literally and sometimes figuratively for people to like what they're going to enjoy. Or it's a form of conditioning in a way. You tell them before the show, you're going to have a great time. You tell them at intermission, are you having a great time? At the end, didn't you have a great time? And you've created this environment for people to have a great time. They go home arm in arm. Boy, that was a great time. It's all in how it's presented. You don't just merely offer something. You present it to them. You do it carefully and with intent and with kindness and with a little bit of flair, but not so much that you draw attention to yourself, because then you're taking away from the thing you're presenting. They're there to see that, not you. So you just want to introduce them to that in a wonderful way to take them from their daily lives and normal experience to something that will elevate them, hopefully.
1: An entertainment concierge.
2: There you go. Well, thank you, Walter.
1: Where do you do this? How do you do this?
2: Well, in the case of when I was on radio with vintage music, I used to be a disc jockey. I played jazz in the 20s and 30s on one station. I would tell a little story about the band leader or some of the musicians or the composer. Those kind of things that radio disc jockeys have always done, you know. Did you know this story about this artist who did this? And suddenly, this record is no longer the fun dance record or the fun pop tune. It suddenly has a personal story, and you connect to the humanity of it. And I think once you remind people of the human element, whether it's me talking about a new movie on this show, as we do often, or we're talking about some actor who appears in it, or a musician or a composer, another skilled discipline, suddenly you have an aspect of this person that makes you think about and perhaps appreciate more of the thing that they're doing.
1: Mateus Boom Boom in Hollywood is our representative in Los Angeles, in Hollywood, keeps us up to date on all things entertainment, movie offerings, considering whether or not you're going to go to one this weekend. Mateus, what reports do you have for us from the film industry?
2: Well, we've got some box office here. As expected, The Odyssey, which is Christopher Nolan's big epic, which is in multiple formats depending on where you see it. Ultimately, of course, it's the story, Homer's great poem of The Odyssey, and its newest incarnation cinematically. It's been done many times over the years. And at just over 3 hours, it is doing tremendous box office at $182 million since it opened. It's only been out about a week. Moana, the Disney remake, is now in the second place with $90 million. Toy Story 5 is in the third slot with $437 million since it opened. And a movie I hadn't seen until this week, Minions and Monsters, is in fourth place. It's done $144 million in a couple of weeks. And what's really interesting about this movie, and I particularly enjoyed it, and I normally don't go to kids' movies. Once in a while I do, primarily because they're more entertaining than adult films, which have so much doom and gloom. The kids' movies are fun. So if it can appeal to adults and to kids at the same time on multiple levels, I think it's a successful movie, and I think this does that, and especially for movie buffs, Walter, because Minions and Monsters is the story of the Minions. They go back to 20s Hollywood, and they want to make a movie, and so there's a lot of homages to classic Hollywood, little scenes from Citizen Kane done by the Minions, or Modern Times with Charlie Chaplin when he gets caught in the machinery of the factory. All of these little tributes to Hollywood, and they're great fun with some terrific voices in there, too, that add a lot of fun, including George Lucas playing himself. Christoph Waltz plays a director. Allison Janney, I just love her. Of course, we love her in The Help. Pierre Coffin, Jeff Bridges, Jesse Eisenberg, Zoe Deutsch, with their cute dimples. You don't hear them, but you can imagine them. And Bobby Moynihan, who everyone loved in Saturday Night Live. So a lot of fun voices bringing to life the Minions. And the Minions are somewhat subversive, Walter, because, you know, they speak in these sort of mixture of Spanish, Italian, and the phrasing and the way they speak is really quite naughty. And so it's fun for the adults. And if you understand those languages, they occasionally throw in a word from one and or two, mixing all these languages together. It's a lot of fun. Keeps your brain agile as you're watching, and the kids are just looking at it, of course, on a different level. That's Minions and Monsters in theaters now for a couple of weeks.
1: Now, there's drama on the screen, but there's also great drama on our phones. Mateus Boom Boom in Hollywood. Mateus, the last time he was on the air, Stephen Baldwin called, as in Billy Baldwin's brother, as in, what's the other Baldwin?
2: Alec, of course.
1: Oh, yeah, Alec Baldwin. Stephen Baldwin called in. We didn't know he was going to call in. You didn't know he was going to call in, and we put him on hold. And then, you know, the show goes on, and he hung up before we could get to him. But we did not decide not to pick up the phone from Stephen Baldwin. Are you kidding me? We would love to have Stephen Baldwin on, especially when our movie critic is on. And you claim you have no relationship with Stephen Baldwin. Is this right?
2: No, that's right. He followed me on Facebook. His official page followed me on Facebook. And he sent me a very nice note saying that you sound fabulous. That was his quote. But then he seemed to be a little frustrated. He couldn't get through any further. So if you're listening tonight in your lovely home in New York, give us a call to Walter Sterling anytime. He'd love to talk to you about your great career, your beautiful daughter, and your brothers, and the wonderful memories you made. She made a movie that I just love, called Mrs. Parker and the Vicious Circle, which was about Dorothy Parker and the brilliant writers at the Algonquin Round Table. All of them were brilliant guys, and he did a wonderful part in that. And of course, he's been in lots of other movies that we've come to know and love over the years, and television. He's even doing a podcast series called One Bad Movie, which I think is pretty great too. So he's got three pictures that are in production right now. One called Christmas Eve, Walking Miracle, and Go West. So hopefully we'll see more from Stephen Baldwin soon.
1: Well, we have many mysteries to discuss with Stephen Baldwin, many mysteries, and I look forward to that. Stephen, you call in anytime. We'll let you shamelessly promote your movies, shamelessly promote your projects. We will push out much lesser stars just to have Stephen Baldwin on. No kidding. And yes, you're in New York, so you're listening on WABC. Well, terrific. All right. Do you have any other reports there for us, Mateus?
2: No, that's it for this week. We've got more movies coming out next week, and we'll
0: I'm Robert
2: share
0: Klaw
2: that information.
0: The voice of ancient aliens on the other side. of Midnight.
1: All right, Walter.
2: See what he did with Side? It was just so great. Sorry, Walter. I didn't.
1: What
2: did
1: he say? What did he do? What?
2: Well, he just takes Side and makes it such a delicious, robust, exciting, intriguing word. You know, you think of Side, you think Side of beef or
0: I'm
2: a
0: Robert
2: location.
0: Clotworthy, the voice of Ancient Aliens on the other side of Midnight.
1: You're right. You're
2: it
1: right.
2: Makes it sexy.
1: You're right. The word Side suddenly becomes desirable.
2: That's right. Well, thank you,
1: Walter.
2: All right,
1: Mateus, thanks very much for being our friend. Thanks for your great contributions. Thank you for contributing to the mystery of the success of this show. Walter Sterling, Other Side of Midnight, Red Apple Audio Networks.
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0: Hey, Walter, on tonight's episode of Confessions of a Retired Detective, a rookie NYPD cop has been suspended after his brother, a community activist who has spoken out against gun violence,
1: the voice and Brush Holden,
0: with former Vice President Kamala Harris and the Reverend Al Sharpton, was shot to death in the family's Harlem home under mysterious circumstances. Shortly after 1:30 a.m. on July 18th, NYPD officers responded to 911 calls reporting a shooting in the apartment on Frederick Douglass Boulevard in Harlem. When officers entered the apartment, they found Mr. Diallo, who had a gunshot wound to the right eye, and his brother, an NYPD off-duty police officer. Mr. Diallo was pronounced dead at the scene, and officers recovered a firearm at the scene. An official with Attorney General's office said Diallo's brother, an NYPD officer, was with the victim when police arrived at the apartment. Members of the NYPD's Force Investigations Division were looking into the possibility that the fatal shooting was accidental, according to police sources. As of yet, no one has been charged in Mr. Diallo's death. Diallo's brother has been suspended from the NYPD as the investigation is under investigation. Whenever there is a violent or suspicious death at a location, everybody inside is going to be looked at as a suspect. It's not like there was an 80-year-old woman who died in her sleep with her family around. This is a young man in the prime of his life, and he sustained a gunshot wound to his eye. So the possibilities are, A, he was playing around with the gun, didn't know how it worked, or committed suicide, which is unusual for someone to point a gun in their eye and pull the trigger. B, someone in the house who didn't know what they were doing or believed the gun to be unloaded, pointed it, pulled the trigger, not realizing it was loaded, and killed the victim. Or three, there was an argument or a dispute in that house. Words were exchanged. Someone lost their mind, took the gun, pointed at this guy's face, and pulled the trigger. One of three scenarios. The first thing they should have done is, when responding officers came, was separate everybody in that apartment after getting their pedigree information and quick statements, bring them down to the station house and do a gunshot residue test or GSR test. That's going to determine if there's gunpowder residue on their clothes, on their hands. That's going to give you a clue as to who's telling the truth and who's not. Now, the story says that the off-duty cop, the victim's brother, was suspended. I don't know if they got that right or wrong. Suspended is a lot different than modified assignment. Modified assignment is they take your gun and shield. You're still being paid and they're going to keep an eye on you. Suspended is they cut you loose for now. So there's going to be a thorough investigation with this and they're going to get to the bottom of it. So for more behind the scenes NYPD stories, be sure to check out my new book, NYPD Behind the Blue Wall of Silence, available on Amazon. I'm retired detective turned author Vic Ferrari with Walter Sterling on the other side of midnight.
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3: You know, I shouldn't take you behind the scenes like this, but I'm listening to Vic Ferrari, a tremendous, tremendous contributor to this show and a terrific cop. And the goal was to have him talk like he was in a cop bar. But I heard something else. He got a new microphone. He sounded really good. I think that means I need a new microphone. All right, coming up, you and I are going to talk about the mystery of the ringing rocks and the pizza guy who went into a house to deliver a pizza and came out without any money and without ever seeing the customer in the house again. More about the animal abductions and the superpowers of you and me, of isolators, plus the most evil car in America. One car has been responsible for, I can't tell you, the most evil car in America and the mudslides. The mudslides which destroyed entire cities and then history was erased. The facts around it erased. Cities built over those cities. Everything done possible to make it forgotten. Yes. And the biggest mystery of our time, the mystery of this week, what the hell was the deal with that smoke from Canada? We solved it on the other side of midnight. We did the homework. We did the research to solve the mystery of the smoke from Canada. It wasn't wood, and it wasn't a chemical fire. It was both. It was both. Walter Sterling with you. The Other Side of Midnight from the Red Apple Audio Networks.

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1: Day 13 of strikes. I'm Sue Guzman, Fox News. The United States has completed strikes on Iran for the 13th consecutive night. Fox's Kevin Cork tells us President Trump has contingency plans in place if the latest strikes are not a deterrent from attacks in the Strait of Hormuz.
2: If the Iranian regime, led by the IRGC, doesn't stop attacking ships through the Strait of Hormuz, or if the regime's proxies don't stop doing the same in the Red Sea, they're going to get hammered. That, according to Axios, the outlet reports President Trump is stating very plainly he's considering a major escalation in the conflict with Iran. That warning comes amid a 13th consecutive day of attacks now completed on critical infrastructure and other assets. Oh, and there's more. He's also warning Iran's proxies, writing in a post on Truth Social, quote, "The Houthis are a surrogate and or proxy of Iran, and major military punishment will be inflicted upon Iran." And, of course, the Houthis themselves.
1: And the House has passed a resolution to restrict President Trump and halt the conflict in Iran. Fox's Chad Pergram reports.
3: A split House-Senate decision.
4: The current resolution is adopted.
5: And the motion is not agreed.
3: The House voting to shackle the president and end the fighting. Four Republicans joined all Democrats to halt the conflict. The president's supporters claimed the vote undercuts American forces. The president's Senate allies rejected the House's Iran rebuke. The Senate defeated a similar war powers measure. Republicans contending that the U.S. has Iran on the ropes. But Senate Democrats chided Republicans for not intervening in the war. Congressional GOP leaders say it's unnecessary for Congress to flex war powers authorities. However, some Republicans demand answers about the Iran endgame.
1: President Trump expected to deliver remarks at Senator Lindsey Graham's funeral next week at the National Cathedral in Washington. Graham died after a brief illness. He was 71. 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
9: Temperatures being 30 degrees above average.
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4: Eddie Aragon, who lives in New Mexico, lives near Zorro Ranch, the epicenter of Jeffrey Epstein evil, fascinated by his time with us last night, talking about Charlie Kirk's murder. My belief, based on my naive ballistics capabilities, was always, there's no way one shot from far away did that. There's just no way that that guy, that kid, that far away could have had that clean a single shot. And then Eddie and I talked about that last night, and we came to a spiritual agreement. Now he has more information for us. Eddie Aragon, what's the name of your radio station in New Mexico?
5: 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The show is The Rock of Talk. Good evening, Walter Sterling. Thanks for having me on.
4: I wanted to make sure we got that in first, because that's important to you, sir. Why don't you say it again, because it's radio.
5: The Rock of Talk, rockoftalk.com, and yeah, it is a fabulous radio station, great lineup, and we'll talk more about that. You know, Walter, I got to tell you, from just moving around, you know, social media, and there's so much emotion, right, when it comes to any conspiracy theory out there, and we are nearly a year on Charlie Kirk's death, September 10th of last year. And things are becoming, even now, increasingly more confusing. As we move away, I think the emotion is actually getting more charged up. People are picking sides. And so I recently visited Utah Valley University in Orem, Utah. And there's something that's sort of happened with me lately on this as well, because it's a two-pronged system. There's the people who adamantly state that Charlie Kirk was killed by Tyler Robinson. And then there's everybody else. And this seems to be just a mount of information that's just increasing. And you and I cover just how incredibly ridiculous the testimony of Ryan Harpole as time increases. And he was the security director for Charlie Kirk's staff that was there. And there's just small items that are just coming out. And I think the most notable and upfront is the fact that all of his security team knew exactly what to do with him at the time. And that challenges our gut. You know, when you have an emotionally charged event that everybody watches and it happens in a crowd and things are chaotic and it moves so fast, these guys weren't chaotic. The cars were parked exactly as they knew what they were going to be doing. That's the problem that is rubbing everybody on the other side of this the wrong way. And as people are prying and reevaluating cell phone video that other people might have, reports, and now just last week, why this is just so hot to the touch in Utah and really across the country and throughout the conservative sphere, because this is separating people on the conservative side of things. Like, where are you? No doubt Charlie Kirk was a great patriot. No doubt that Charlie Kirk had a huge impact on the 2024 election. In fact, he was credited on many a front for bringing home Arizona, which Trump failed to do in 2020. He is an impactful, influential, even to this day, nearly 365 days after his death. And I got to tell you, given with the elections coming this year and all the rest of the sordid things that are out there, the Charlie Kirk story is just incredibly compelling. And that's where you and I agree. Definitely not a bullet from Tyler Robinson. But this group, his security team, moved within 18 seconds to cart him off.
4: Well, let me ask you a quick question about
5: that. Sure.
4: Right. Let me just ask you a quick question about that and about security teams. Security teams, in my impression, and may be all wrong, it may be just from TV, my impression, security teams are trained to be cool as could possibly be in the light of crisis. They are trained to not jump around, not dance around. They're trained to be focused and calm and handle it. Could that be the situation?
5: It is, with every passing day, less and less the situation. And it all has to do with the ballistic anomalies that are there. It has to do with, you know, that we refer to as Tyler Robinson. It has a lot to do with some of the background information. And then you start to focus with the actual testimony of Brian Harpole, which we visited last night. There's no way that he could have coordinated. And you and I were laughing at the very end because, yeah, he was running in there with scissors into the ER with Tampanogos, I think is the name of the hospital, which I visited. And there's no way that these items could have taken place there, okay? So as we kind of unravel this stuff, it just seemed overly coordinated. Even for that chaotic an event, and 18 seconds to be in out on their way, and the SUV that that Charlie Kirk was carried out in, that was sold. That was gone within a week. The site where Charlie Kirk was shot was covered in pavement within 5 days, right? It's very strange. And there was, of course, premonitions from Charlie himself talking specifically. I mean, Kirk anticipated his own death. According to one account on all of this, he said, three people told me off the record that the very day before Charlie Kirk had died, he expressed that he thought that he was going to be killed. He told the people, I think they're going to kill me. I mean, you don't just have that unless you have some reason to do so. And Charlie was certainly along a lot of stress. Now, I want to talk about for a moment because, Walter, this story is going to continue to expand between now and September 10th.
4: Go ahead. Let me just do my radio job. This is Eddie Aragon, who's a broadcaster out of New Mexico, lives near the Epstein Ranch. He is the focus of study for many key mysteries and conspiracy theories that we are dealing with today and tonight. And as he is talking, as he is sharing his information, you may have a gut reaction or a question, and I'd like you to pick up the phone and call it. Well, you don't pick up the phone anymore. You do. Take it out of your pocket and dial 800-848-9222 to talk with Eddie Aragon about the conspiracy theories and the mysteries that he's sharing with us. One other question. These security teams and the ability to cover things up, pour concrete, get rid of cars, who's paying for that?
5: Good question. And a lot of the alleged fingers are pointing to Charlie Kirk's relationship and his viewpoints on Israel. Other people have picked this up. And, you know, apparently there's no way to corroborate this, but this has come from multiple sources. Charlie Kirk himself reportedly turned down a $120 million massive offer to restructure and retool Turning Point USA. Right. And he was navigating that pressure because he was having the wrong. He went on Megyn Kelly's show, and she is the former Fox person who has a, you know, podcast, whatever. And he was talking about how he was being character assassinated. 8 days before his death, he had appointed this guy named Justin Strife to conduct a Doge-like, you know, the Elon Musk Doge-like audit of Turning Point USA. And that was halted immediately after his death, as soon as Erica Kirk was named CEO, right after that. And then we've got money that's being funneled to short-lived consulting firms behind that. Then, of course, you have a contract with the government that's involved. And Bibi Netanyahu's direct comment on, you know, Charlie Kirk's death almost immediately. And then there is people pulling SIM cards from the site, removing camera SIM cards within 5 minutes that were of cameras that are standing right there. There's so much stuff. Every one of those is another piece of this puzzle. And this, with these internet sleuths and all these people, they are just picking this stuff apart. And as you and I have both rested on, because there's no way that it could have happened, the microphone explosive device, right? That is one of the reasons it's been alleged that they repaved the concrete. Because it wasn't a controlled explosive. It was controlled because it was small, and a lot of people are relating that controlled explosive to the similar type of explosive that Israel and Mossad was so quickly able to go ahead and explode amongst all those beepers against Hezbollah that were getting purchased out of a sort of a shadow company that they had established in, I believe, the Netherlands. Now, I kind of want to just talk for a moment because we talked about the response team. And there have been other people who have been involved in, you know, responses. And then, of course, there's the ER nurse I spoke about last night. Now, immediately following Charlie Kirk, there was testimony that came out from them. And the guy, Brian Harple, says he shoved his hand into the wound to stop the bleeding. There was people who could have addressed this on site. There was actual medical personnel who could do it. Shoving your hand into his wound and claiming that with a straight face and then saying you're holding guard, all that is not medical service, right? The critique of the professional first aid on site was like, oh, they didn't exist, they weren't there, nobody's there. No, they didn't need to cart him off. So this hospital narrative that is just doesn't hold any water. You start to look at people who are on the same caliber as Ryan Harple. And there was this Navy SEAL who talked about what had happened there. As shady off the bat, stated that the movement of Charlie Kirk's shirt was an explosion. This was not a gunshot. And this guy stated that he had killed multiple people because he was a SEAL. A speaker also in all of this observed that the priority, not just because of SIM cards, not because getting the victim directly off, but the massive amount of cleanup that was done and the massive amount of stories that happened, which were surrounding this emotive, chaotic event at the time, really has all of us, as we're starting to start to sift this through right now, there are pieces, everything from the financial, everything from the ER response, everything to what happened. Was that really Charlie Kirk in that coffin? Every single thing is getting picked apart.
4: Right. Let's go to that. Eddie Aragon, New Mexico broadcaster, wired to most conspiracy theories, wired to most mysteries. One of the things that I saw that I went, whoa, everything about him being put in that coffin and that coffin traveling seemed very strange to me. What is it that I saw that was a mystery, Eddie? What was weird?
5: The hands, not getting a full glimpse, obviously, because we have talked, of course, of Jeffrey Epstein coming out on August the 10th of 2019. And how often do you see someone, you know, being paraded about and coming out? This seems to be happening more and more where there's evidence. And I think this goes back to the fact that we never saw anything. Is Osama bin Laden actually dead?
4: Yeah, that was disturbing.
5: Hold on one sec.
4: I want to give Midnight Misfits a chance to say hello to you and ask you questions. The number is 800-848-9222, 800-848-9222. The mystery to me about Jeffrey Epstein being carted out of jail, never in my life have I ever seen anybody, any dead body, taken out of a jail exposed. Their faces are covered up as a minimal courtesy, but it's usually much more than that, a full blanket, a medical blanket. Never did I see anybody taken out of jail with a full face. I'm like, okay, they're trying to prove to us that he's dead. And the same thing with poor Charlie Kirk. I mean, what the hell was that all about? It was a very strange way to handle the body, Eddie.
5: See a formulaic approach to a large event that everybody witnesses or is aware of, and you start to kind of like find the pattern. So then, of course, the conspiracy world comes out and forced to try to unravel all of that. It's just like a mass scale scavenger hunt when you put this much fodder in it, and it just on the daily, it just keeps coming out more. And really what you have to start looking at, this is where it gets even more interesting, in my opinion, is you still don't know what the motive of all of this was to take out Charlie Kirk. We don't actually have he wanted to prove something to his transgender lover.
4: Yeah.
5: That this was tied to Kirk's views on transgender issues.
4: Right.
5: There's almost nothing here that talks about that. And how many instances do you see Charlie Kirk interfacing with people who are, I don't know how to identify all of them or reference all of them without being,
4: right.
5: I don't want to be respectful.
4: Got it. Stand by. Hold on. But I want you to picture this, because you know about scams and you know about spam. I want you to picture this. Your phone buzzes. It's your kid's number. And it's your kid's voice. You have teenage kids. And your kid's panicked. And he's saying that he's been in an accident and needs money wired to him right now. He needs you to move heaven and earth and you do it for them because it's your kid. And that's exactly what the scammer is counting on. 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
0: The Other Side of Midnight with Walter Sterling. Celebrating 250 years of America, highlighting moments in history. Here's Jake Novak.
6: September 15th, 1950. U.S. Marines make a surprise amphibious landing at the strategic port of Incheon on the west coast of Korea, about 100 miles south of the 38th parallel and 25 miles from Seoul. Making the landing at Incheon was considered too risky, but Supreme Commander Douglas MacArthur insisted on carrying out the bold move. 260 naval ships supported the landing, and several days of bombardment from those ships helped loosen North Korean defenses beforehand. MacArthur famously said that the U.S. Marines never fought better than they did on the first day of the battle. Thanks to the successful landing, the American-led U.N. force was able to break North Korean supply lines and push inland to recapture Seoul, the South Korean capital that had fallen to the communists, in June. It turned the tide of the Korean War, but not enough to end it. That didn't happen until an armistice was signed in July 1953.
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4: Now, Eddie Aragon, you're a very difficult guest because as a professional broadcaster, my goal is to slip in and out of the conversation effortlessly to make it sound like everything is well planned. But because of the way you speak, which is compelling and energetic, way out of character for most talk radio, I had trouble getting a smooth way in and out. I didn't mean to like yell at you and say stop. It was the only way I could get your attention so I could talk about Incogni.
5: I love you. I think that was a great transition, and your segues are always perfect, and you're a master storyteller. I got to tell you, I enjoyed listening to the first hour, second hour, third hour. You are what I listen to. I wanted to talk speak to a couple of things that are really, I think we can sort of, you know, wrap and then expand, because for the next 45 days, this is what we are going to be focused on, essentially. You know, it's actually about 45 days is what we're looking at. And, you know, it's sort of a slow news cycle right now, people are going to be paying attention to this. And a lot of this has to do between wars with conservatives. And, you know, I would urge every conservative host at their own peril to not take a position unless they are willing to go ahead and sacrifice something. There is this mad, they're going to sacrifice audience. They're going to sacrifice legitimacy. They're going to sacrifice a number of things. And Ben Shapiro had an 18-second quip. This is hilarious, Walter. I can't even believe I'm going to repeat this. This is so, for supposedly how incredibly intelligent a man like Ben Shapiro is, he goes on and gives an explanation which is as wacky and crazy as what Brian Harpole says about the ER, which is that people with Charlie Kirk's security team were keeping Ben Shapiro up to date. And Ben Shapiro knew what was going on the entire time that all 13 minutes as I drove that place from Utah Valley University to Bayongo's hospital. We're talking to Ben Shapiro's team. What? That is the most insane thing I've ever heard in my entire. And he's saying that. He is paying the price in audience. He's paying the price in legitimacy. He has lost his way by participating in that, and he is a perfect case in point. Now, there is these other things that have been stated about Kirk was asking questions about Epstein. Charlie Kirk was talking about Epstein at the very same time that he was taken out, and apparently he received a phone call, allegedly, from Donald Trump, President Trump, telling him to stop asking about this. What? Like, you want to start making some crazy parallels? Like, you start asking questions, you start talking about, you know, we think about what happened, unfortunately, in Pennsylvania, you know, a year before, nicking the ear and all these. People start, we still don't know what's happening with that. There's so much doubt that's being cast on all of this stuff that it's absolutely crazy. And so now you have these cover-up and you have the financial motives. And Turning Point USA has a lot of suspicious activities by affiliated individuals, all right, in all of this. September 2nd, but that was, again, 8 days before the assassination. There was a memo announcing that they were going to do that whole audit, DOJ audit, as I told you. And then there was an independent analysis of the 501c3 of the financials, because this is all published. It's all out there. A company called Lion Rock Ventures, Cloverstone, and GSM Strategies shared one director, Erica Kirk's best friend, Stacey Sheridan. This is why everyone's pointing the finger at Erica Kirk. She was involved.
4: Yeah, she was not involved. There's no way in hell.
5: Okay, but you can say that. I'm just saying this is allegedly.
4: I can say that because I'm a real talk show host, as you are. As you
3: I'm
4: are,
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3: I'm Robert Clonworthy, the voice of ancient aliens on the other side of midnight.
4: Thanks, Eddie Aragon. Thanks very much for being on the show tonight. This is The Other Side of Midnight from the Red Apple Audio Networks, and you and I are heard in Chicagoland on the great WGN. Did you hear how I said that? No, go ahead, play that. Go ahead, play it, play it.
10: Can you play it? Every night, Walter Sterling, the other side of midnight.
4: A couple weeks ago, a couple days ago, we had on a guest named Richard Syatt. Now, Richard Syatt wrote a book, and it was a book about rock and roll and the history of rock and roll, which is always fascinating to those of us of a certain age and a certain demeanor and of a certain male hair count and who enjoy Propecia as a casual snack. The smell of Rogaine in the air. And Richard Syatt said in our conversation something that blew me away. And I'm like, whoa, this is not what I expected. And it's very, this is a great mystery. And there must have been a conspiracy to cover this up. I always felt in my gut, and maybe you did too, that the day the music died, Buddy Holly, plane crash, Ritchie Valens, plane crash, the Big Bopper, plane crash, I always thought there was something mysterious about that plane crash. it didn't make a lot of sense, especially since some other people were supposed to take the plane, thought about taking the plane, and instead took a bus. All of that makes me go, whoa, whoa. Now, it was Iowa in the winter. If you're driving an 18-wheeler, Iowa in the winter is about as hostile a place as you could ever imagine, not to mention there's nothing there. Why do people live in Iowa, by the way? Corn? Do they like that much corn? Well, go to Jersey. You want corn, you go to Jersey. Any grocer knows that if you want good corn, you go to Jersey. Same thing with tomatoes. You go to Jersey. You don't go to Iowa. What's that? But there was that horrible plane crash in Iowa, and then Richard Syed told us something about that plane crash the last time he was on. Is Richard there, my friends? Hello. Hey, Richard. Richard, well, yeah, I don't have that screen up. Now I do. Richard, start by being a good author. What's the name of that book I keep referring to?
14: It's called Tales from the Rock and Roll.

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1: The conspiracy theories took off. You know, had there been an altercation aboard that plane? Had Buddy shot the pilot? Had he shot the Big Bopper? And those questions only grew louder because the Big Bopper's body was found nearly 40 feet beyond the wreckage, far from where many expected him to be, because he was supposedly sitting in the back of the plane. How does the Big Bopper's body end up 40 feet in front of the crash site? In a neighboring farmer's field, in fact, over a fence. Was he shot? Was he trying to crawl away to get help? Now, here's where the mystery meets the evidence. Peggy Sue Guerin told me Buddy routinely carried the gun because, well, touring musicians back then, they were paid in cash, and by the end of a tour, he could be carrying thousands of dollars. She believed it was simply for protection. Now, there's never been conclusive evidence the gun was fired on the aircraft or that it caused the crash. But when you combine the revolver, the unusual location of the Big Bopper's body, Peggy Sue's premonitions about that plane crash, the payola scandal, which was happening at the time, which we can talk about, and Buddy's growing independence from the music industry, you begin to understand why The Day the Music Died has become, I'd say, one of rock and roll's greatest unsolved mysteries and one of its most enduring conspiracy stories.
2: Now, in your opinion, Richard Syed, and I love strong and clear opinions, my friend, what is your conclusion about this mystery? There's been 70 years to think about it. What is your conclusion about this mystery? And nobody else in history has ever said the sentence, people didn't expect the Big Bopper's body to be there. No one else has ever said that sentence before. It was good to have it here. I can isolate that and turn it into a promo. Richard, what do you think was going on that plane? Here's a gun. Here's the biggest rock star of that moment, Buddy Holly. Here's the Big Bopper, Richie Valens. Whoa. What do you think was going on?
1: Well, the gun absolutely fueled the mystery. And people wondered if there'd been a struggle in the cockpit, whether Buddy had fired at the pilot or whether the Big Bopper had been shot. But after decades of investigation, there's no, again, credible evidence the revolver played any role in the crash. Peggy Sue Guerin told me Buddy carried the gun again for one simple reason, protection. So the gun, it didn't solve the mystery. It became part of it. It created, you know, this enduring conspiracy theory. It never produced proof of a conspiracy. However, we do now know that Albert Jewell, who found that pistol in the field at the crash site, later told police that when he found the gun, he picked it up and just out of curiosity, I guess, to see if it was loaded, he fired it into the air. That's why we have the empty chamber. So the other interesting aspect of this is that nearly 50 years after, the Big Bopper's son, who was not born, his mother was pregnant at the time of the plane crash, and he was born several months later. He always wondered about that mystery, why the Big Bopper's body was found 40 feet in front of the plane wreckage when he was supposedly in the back seat. Had he been thrown all the way over the farmer's fence into the next farmer's field? Had he maybe managed to crawl away to get help? The body was exhumed in Beaumont, Texas. What's remarkable is the preservation of the body. The Big Bopper had this famous crew cut. He was a big hulk of a man. The body was in remarkable condition. The crew cut was still there. All the hair on his head was still there. The suit jacket, everything, the skin, everything was in remarkable condition. They performed a post-mortem or examination of the body, and nearly every bone in the Big Bopper's body from head to toe was shattered. The conclusion was that he died instantly, and there were no

0: holes in the Big Bopper's body. The best that we can figure is that, and this may have potentially contributed to the plane crash, perhaps mid-flight, and it was a short flight, the Big Bopper decided that he was going to switch seats with Buddy Holly and climb from the back seat into the front seat. Is it possible that this big hulk of a man destabilized the plane as he was trying to change seats with Buddy Holly? That's one theory. If he was then now in the front seat, that might explain how his body was thrown clear of the wreckage 40 feet in front of everyone else.
1: Richard Syed wrote an incredible book about the Encyclopedia of Rock and Roll, which includes conspiracy theories that you and I have never heard before. Richard Syed, tell us the name of the book again.
0: Tales from the Rock and Roll Twilight Zone.
1: All right. I don't believe anything that was later said about the crash. I believe that was a revised historic timeline. I believe the timeline was changed because nobody wanted to reveal the truth, which is there probably was a gunshot in that plane. That would make a tremendous amount of sense. If you and I think about the tension of rock stars on tour, they're miserable. Now they're in a tiny plane, probably arguing over which hotel to stay at, where to land, who they're going to screw, whether or not they should charge this. There are a thousand different things those three guys could have been arguing over. And then let me be a horrible person and point out the fact that there may have been racial divides in that cockpit. There are many reasons those guys might not have gotten along and could have gotten to the point of gunplay. It is possible, Richard Syed. Are there other mysteries in your book, other conspiracies we should explore?
0: Yes, but one final thought on Buddy Holly, and that is that Peggy Sue Guerin didn't necessarily believe there was a gunshot, but she did believe that there was sabotage. And I mentioned the payola scandal earlier, and that Buddy Holly was a maverick in the business. He had just fired his manager, Norman Petty, was going out on his own, had a run-in with Dick Clark, the host of American Bandstand, when he performed on his show in Philadelphia. The producer came to Buddy and said, "We want the check back. That's just how we do business here. I know we paid you, but now we want it back." And Buddy Holly basically told Dick Clark and his producers to go pound sand. So Buddy Holly immediately had a reputation as perhaps a troublemaker in this recording industry, which was the Wild West. It was run by gangsters and hoodlums.
1: Richard Syed, it is interesting that there were two Dick Clarks. There was the Dick Clark before the payola hearings in front of Congress, and there was the Dick Clark after the payola hearings. Because Dick Clark came about a millimeter away from being blown out of the business because he was as dirty as they come. Before the payola hearings, he owned publishing rights. He owned writer's credits. He owned labels, all of which he promoted on his show. And the minute he put any of that, and the minute he put a song on his show, it would climb up the chart, it would be pouring money in, and there he was collecting a writer's credit, a management credit, label credit, label ownership. He was a crook. And he immediately said, "All right, I'm sorry, I'll never do this again." And he looked very earnest, and he stared at the congressman, and he got away with it. Meanwhile, Alan Freed was destroyed. Dick got away with it. But that was a crooked moment in history of rock and roll, a crooked moment in the history of music.
0: Well, when Buddy Holly performed on American Bandstand, the show was produced in Philadelphia at the time. Coincidentally, a short time after his appearance, in which he basically told Buddy Holly, "You know, go fly a kite. When he told Dick Clark, "Go fly a kite. I'm not giving you your money back." The police raided a warehouse in Philadelphia. And what did they find? Thousands and thousands of records in boxes, including Buddy Holly's hit single, "Rave On," which should have been on Coral Records. That was his label. It wasn't on Coral Records, but the song had been stamped on Melody Lane Records. It was pirated. Coincidence? Well, or conspiracy? People can make up their own minds on that.
1: All right. Another story, please, sir.
0: Let's talk about Jimi Hendrix, who passed away September 18, 1970, in the basement apartment at the Samarkand Hotel in Notting Hill, London, a very posh area of London. He was he had just performed on the Isle of Wight Music Festival, and in Germany, those would be his last concerts. That night, he allegedly took some barbiturates to help him, I guess, sleep or whatever they use. I'm not sure about what barbiturates are used for, but he supposedly consumed 9 barbiturates and then was found the next morning unresponsive by his girlfriend, Monica Daneman, who promptly called an ambulance and then left the house. And when ambulance attendants arrived, there was no one there except Jimi Hendrix. They whisked him off to St. Mary Abbott's Hospital, where the attending physician, Dr. John Bannister, found Jimi Hendrix had aspirated on his own vomit and asphyxiated, possibly due to the barbiturate poisoning. However, he found an inordinate amount of red wine in Jimmy's hair, in his clothing, and in his lungs. Not his bloodstream, not his stomach, in his lungs. It is apparent to me that Jimi Hendrix was force-fed these barbiturates and then drowned in red wine in a technique that we now refer to as waterboarding. His manager, Mike Jeffrey, was a member of the British Intelligence Corps. He served in the Suez Crisis in 1956. He could kill a man quite handily if he wanted to. People were afraid of...
1: Yes? Hello?
0: James, yes, I'm here.
1: Oh, there was a cutoff there. We missed the last sentence. Probably a conspiracy to cut you off from talking about the British intelligence community. Go ahead.
0: Yes, Mike Jeffrey was a member of British intelligence.
1: Right.
0: He was Jimmy's manager, and Jimmy's road manager, James Tappy Wright, who passed away several years ago, told me that Mike Jeffrey confessed to him that he had killed or had Jimi Hendrix. He had a life insurance policy on Jimmy. Jimi Hendrix was about to leave Mike Jeffrey. He was his cash cow. Mike Jeffrey was indebted to the mob for tens of millions of dollars. Had Jimmy left him, he would have been left holding the bag and the debt. He had, I believe, Jimi Hendrix murdered by pouring red wine into his lungs and drowning him.
1: For a life insurance policy.
0: For life insurance policy, exactly.
1: To deny the world Jimi Hendrix, the greatest guitar player who ever lived, to this day the greatest guitar player who ever lived. You and I are talking to the great Richard Syrett. Richard Syrett, I have a proposal for you. Would you like to hear it?
0: I would love to.
1: These are the bedtime stories that Midnight Misfits like to hear. We like to hear conspiracy stories. We like to hear mystery stories. We love these. And if I knew that every Friday we were going to hear a bedtime story from you about rock and roll and about the past, I would be more than happy to say to you, what's the name of that book?
0: Tale.
1: It cut out again. Say it again.
0: Tales from the Rock and Roll Twilight Zone.
1: Tales from the Rock and Roll Twilight Zone. It's a fun book. It's terrific. But it's the first time I've ever read a rock and roll book that isn't pandering to the image and the messaging of a given rock star. You get to the truth. You tell the truth. And these are fascinating, wonderful stories. I hope you and I get together every Friday night on the other side of midnight. Richard, how does that feel?
0: That feels wonderful, and occasionally I'm called to guest host on another late-night radio show.
1: I don't care. And guess what, buddy? If there's a conflict, you know who wins. You got it? Richard Syrett, a terrific author. Thank you very much for being on the other side of midnight with Walter Sterling. We have so much to do tonight, and I want to say hello to some Midnight Misfits. Ray S. Hello, Ray. Susan C. Anderson. Mark Zaza. I wish I had a name cool like Zaza. Drew Simmels, Michael Leon, Keith Mortensen, Barry Kravitz, Beryl Kravitz, Bill Buchanan's my handwriting, and Charlie Dempsey, just a few of the Midnight Misfits who join us on a regular basis because this is a live radio show. And it's a radio show. Let me tell you a secret. Everybody in radio does the same thing. You ask them, how'd you get in the business? They'll tell you the same thing. Caffeine. They'll tell you that it was a calling. They had no choice. They were playing radio in their home, in their bedroom, and then they were 14 and 15. They played radio in their home. And I played radio in my bedroom, like everybody else in radio. And then I started doing this. I started doing a talk show about 11 years ago. I took off my suits, and I said, you know, this is what I'm supposed to do. Not that anybody said, hey, we need you to do it. There was nobody saying we need you to do it. There was much disbelief that I was doing it. And I started to do it, and I knew the right way to do it. And then I'm like, screw that. I'm going to do it the way I did in my bedroom when I was 15. And congratulations, that's what you get to hear tonight. I want to talk with you. It's 800-848-9222, 800-848-9222. You have your own mystery. You have your own conspiracies. There are stories that you hear on this show that you go, boy, that's fascinating. That is an interesting conspiracy. That's quite a mystery. And you've thought about it. And you see different sides of it. The other side of midnight, you see different sides of it. You hear in your head different sides of it. I know about the vodka, so I know that you hear many interesting things. I want to mention something. Comic-Con, San Diego's Comic-Con's coming up. And you have probably fantasized about going to a Comic-Con. The one in San Diego is the biggest one. That is the biggest Comic-Con in the world. If you ever went to Comic-Con, or any of them around the country, what would happen is very specific and very surprising. It's not exactly what you think is going to happen.
2: San Diego Comic-Con is going to be so amazing. I'm going to see so many celebrities. I'm going to buy so many collectibles. I'm going to get to do everything I want to do and be amongst so many awesome people. Oh my gosh, this place is so busy. There are so many people here. I can't get in to see the celebrities I want to see. And the other ones I wanted to see, they canceled because they're on strike. It cost me $50 to park here. It took me 2 hours in traffic to get here. My fellow geeks, some of them could shower a little more because it's really hot in San Diego today. The air conditioning not keeping up all that well. But somehow, San Diego Comic-Con, still amazing.
1: One of the shows that I know you like is Ted Lasso. Coming up in just seconds, I will reveal to you how much that lead actor is paid. The Other Side of Midnight, Red Apple Audio Networks.
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4: This week, Lin-Manuel Miranda was in the Worldwide News Network's Artist Lounge to talk about his latest live-action version of Moana. I asked him, as a producer, what advice do you have for Michelle Williams' husband, director Thomas Kail?
5: Make the movie less than 2 hours and you win, because they're all too long. All the adaptations are too long and our kids have bladders.
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5: What a great question. I think Moana would say, why does this guy never stop talking? Because Hamilton always had a lot to say. But I also think that they would share the fact that they both grew up on islands and saw a greater world out there.
4: Moana is in theaters now, but despite Miranda's charm, the Moana live-action remake has drastically underperformed at the box office. Cooper Lawrence, Entertainment News, Worldwide News Network, New York.
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0: I'm Robert Clotworthy, the voice of Ancient Aliens on the other side of midnight.
1: Is that the voice of Jeffrey? Is that the voice of Jeffrey on the other side of midnight? Jeffrey, welcome to a national radio show. How does that feel?
2: Wow, national. It's unbelievable.
1: It is unbelievable.
2: Walter, thank you. That last guest, thank you for bringing him to us. And I am curious about Henry's death. Here's the one thing that did make sense. Maybe you could clarify this for me if you understand it. The insurance policy, life insurance policy, there was, how did the manager get access to that policy? Isn't that for only for the next of kin or something?
1: No. It's whoever is indicated on the policy who gets the money. You can on your life insurance policy, you can put down the name of anybody.
2: Oh, I see. So somehow he was, right, so that's totally scary. I waited my whole life to hear this. It's unbelievable. I'm so upset. And I'll just leave you with this, Walter. When you said the thing about your other whole radio person, you don't care about them. Can't there be some camaraderie among you guys?
0: I'm Robert Clotworthy, the voice of Ancient Aliens on the other side of midnight.
1: No. To answer your question, Jeffrey, no. Listen, I'm a very strange radio person. Thank you for the call, Jeffrey. 800-848-9222, 800-848-9222. I feel tremendous camaraderie with the people I work with at the Red Apple Audio Networks. Rita Cosby could not be a better colleague. She is fantastico. And I have good chats with all of them. They're terrific. But I'm a competitor, and I wish unhappiness and misery on anybody else who's on the radio who doesn't work at the same company I do. I think it's a healthy and appropriate response. Camaraderie? No, no. No. All right. 800-848-9222. Let's you and I talk about the conspiracies and mysteries that intrigue you. And coming up, I'm going to talk about the ringing rocks. The ringing rocks have intrigued me ever since I first learned about them when I was 8 years old. My mother used to spend her summers at Upper Black Yeti, Pennsylvania. And the ringing rocks live at Upper Black Yeti, Pennsylvania. Yes, I said they live. There's a lot of reason to believe that these rocks are actually alive. They behave in a way that things that are alive behave. And we'll share that mystery. We'll share that secret coming up in just seconds. I'm also going to talk about more about animal abductions, the superpowers of isolators, and the most evil car in America. Yeah, the most evil car in America. A car that actually has had a lot to do with the death of many people. Many, no, not Christine. We're talking about a real car. We'll talk about that in just seconds. You and I are also going to talk to Dave Scott. Dave, a known Canadian who helped us clear up the mystery of the forest fires. Much talk, were they wood? Was it actual wood? Or were they chemical fires? Walter Sterling says those were chemical fires. And we argued about that for 2 days. We talked about that mystery continuously for 2 days with a lot of backup, a lot of prep, and a lot of experts sharing their information with us till we came to a sane conclusion. And the conclusion we came to yesterday is that the forest fires are, yes, fires of wood, and yes, fires of chemical. Those are acres and acres, thousands of acres of trees in Canada that are chemically treated to encourage them to grow faster. And they have been chemically treated for decades. 190 forest fires blazing because they're coated in chemicals. Fresh wood doesn't really burn like that. You've had fireplaces. Do you ever, this wood's too new. Oh, why'd we get this? Why didn't we get wood that was older than this? You know that brand new wood doesn't burn. It's difficult to get it to burn. But we solved the mystery. The forest fires that you and I are suffering from the damn Canadians, the Canadians who are out of control. The best thing in this particular week that our president did was he threw a 50% tariff on Canada. Our friendly neighbor. Yeah, there's a 50% tariff. Just to make it clear, he suspected that the forest fires were squirrely. Maybe his people told him, listen, Mr. President, those fires, that isn't just wood. That's chemicals on the wood. And that's why it stinks. Turn the sky yellow. At night, it turns the sky black, pitch black. Forest fires from Canada. You and I will talk more about that. Then there was this pizza delivery guy who went to a woman's house. He delivers the pizza, and then she disappears. A complete mystery. She disappears. Did he get paid? Did he get injured? Was he seduced? We'll find out about that coming up in just seconds. All right, that's what I got. I think that's enough. Don't you think that's enough? Yeah. All right, 10 seconds. Here we go. The Other Side of Midnight with Walter Sterling from the Red Apple Audio Networks.

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1: Striking Iran. I'm Ted Lindner, Fox News. The U.S. military completing a 13th night of airstrikes against Iran on Thursday, and there's no signs of letting up.
2: When it comes to the U.S. retaliating against the Iranian regime and its proxies in the Middle East for their behavior, the president's policy isn't quite so limited. Just ask the Secretary of State.
3: The president's policy is a head for an eye. I mean, honestly, that's what it's going to be. I mean, they will pay a very heavy price for the things they're doing.
2: Rubio's comments in response to new threats from the regime, and they come as the U.S. carries out a 13th consecutive night of strikes, with the U.S. warning that the IRGC-led government will suffer the consequences for its actions and those perpetrated by its proxies like the Houthis over in the Red Sea and elsewhere.
1: Fox's Kevin Cork. This morning, a series of explosions heard near a military base hosting U.S. forces in northern Iraq, hours after the U.S. military said they'd wrapped up their 13th night of strikes. The House has passed a resolution to restrict President Trump and halt the war in Iran, showing more Republicans are on board with ending the conflict. The Senate previously rejected something similar. Fox's Chad Pergram.
4: A split House-Senate decision.
5: The current resolution is adopted.
6: And the motion is not agreed.
4: The House voting to shackle the president and end the fighting. Four Republicans joined all Democrats to halt the conflict. The president's supporters claimed the vote undercuts American forces. The president's Senate allies rejected the House's Iran rebuke. The Senate defeated a similar war powers measure. Republicans contending that the U.S. has Iran on the ropes.
1: And check your refrigerator. More than 1.5 million dozen eggs sold across six states being recalled over possible salmonella contamination. The FDA saying Midwest Poultry Services voluntarily recalling the eggs sold under the brands, including Kroger, Simple Truth, Country Morning, and Sunups. Consumers should not eat the recalled eggs and should return them to the store for a full refund. 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
1: There's Dave Scott
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1: Our Canadian friend who's an expert in all things UFOs, conspiracy theories, mysteries. Dave Scott, a great broadcaster and a great friend. But Dave also helped us solve a mystery. And the mystery that we wrestled with this week was the horror of Canadian smoke hanging over the United States of America, threatening our safety, our children, our eczema, and our emphysema. Dave helped us figure out what the deal was with the smoke. And Mr. Scott, how are you tonight?
2: I am excellent tonight. I am excellent. But I heard something fantastic tonight about the forest fires. That if you look on it on a spiritual level, and I give credit to my friend Nicole Sakic for this, because she's listening in Chicago, and she used to listen to you on KMOX a long time ago.
1: Well, I'm still on KMOX. Why is it a long time ago? Is it because she's not around there anymore?
2: No, she's around there, but that's where she's like, when I first started going on your show, she's like, I know that voice. I know that voice. And then she recognized it from KMOX.
1: Fabulous. Well, I'm still on KMOX right now. We're on KMOX right now. And also on Sundays from 9 p.m. till midnight.
2: Yes. So, anyways, she said, what if we look at this as a spiritual aspect?
1: Yes.
2: And basically what we're doing is saging the United States right now. We're healing you with our forest fire smoke. Think about that.
1: I think you need to say it again before I give it any more thought.
2: Well, our smoke is saging your country from all of the bad that is happening around the world and all the bad that, you know, with the politics and hockey and baseball and basketball, the WNBA and everything in between.
1: So you think that interesting hippie activity of saging an apartment or a home is being transferred to a much broader scale with 190 forest fires threatening us from Canada to heal us. Somehow this is healing us. Is that right?
2: Well, there might be a tone of sarcasm in what I'm saying.
1: No.
2: Yeah.
1: Well, all right. What else do you know?
2: Well, the UFO world is still trying to figure out whether or not there is this UFO speech that Donald Trump is allegedly apparently having. Now, what that speech is allegedly a speech that will come out and confirm that the United States
1: does know. Hey, Dave.
2: Dave,
1: my friend. What's going on with your phone?
2: Nothing.
1: Are you on a speaker? Are you Bluetoothing or anything?
2: No.
1: You're not on a headset because it's
2: not at all.
1: It's flanging.
2: I will say this. If my phone is acting up, it is because we do have forest fires around here that are playing with the towers right now.
1: They're roasting the towers. Yes, that would be a problem.
2: They're saging the towers here.
1: Exactly. All right, please go ahead with your story. Sorry.
2: No problem. I apologize for that. But back to this letter, there's a lot of debate whether or not the letter is actually real. And one of the points that was brought up on my show by Nicole tonight makes a lot of sense. A lot of these stories, Walter, are coming out of the United Kingdom or Australia with Ross Coulthard, who's a friend of this show's as well. Now, the question remains is not many journalists, if any at all, in the United States who have ties to Washington, D.C., who have been covering the UFO story, have been told anything that this speech is real. So now the great debate is, how could somebody from Australia, even though he's a great journalist, or how could a number of people from the United Kingdom have these so-called sources that are telling them that the speech is real, and yet American journalists have not yet?
1: That's no fun. What do you think?
2: What do I think?
1: Yeah.
2: I think that the speech is probably prepared, but I do believe that if Donald Trump comes out and says aliens are real and discloses. I could see him doing that. I really could. And the reason why I could, ego. He loves to be the first. Now, I'm not saying that to be insultive of the president. What I am saying is he does like being the first. He loves the headlines. He loves to get his name in front. UFO disclosure would be one way for him to do that. However, if I look at it pragmatically, I don't see him doing it right now. I see it during him doing it probably within the last 6 months to the year that he has as president, because as, and I use this term loosely, as a lame duck president, because he cannot run again, it would be his type of persona, I believe, to say, hey, I'm going out with a bang. I'm going to release all of the UFO files. I'm going to release Roswell. I'm going to have that speech where aliens are real, aliens are here, and let's just get it out on the board. That way, I kind of flip the system from its parody from before.
1: Yeah. Now, the problem with all UFO talk, the problem with all UFO talk is it's been delayed. We don't know the date. 2 years from now, 1 year from now, maybe right before he leaves office, it's all delayed. The three disclosures that have been dropped so far have revealed very little, including the one that insulted us, which was video of Walter Cronkite giving a CBS television interview as presented as some sort of secret document. All of it's, up till now, material that either had already been revealed or is just, we don't know what it is. Unidentified. The identified technology, the identified activities, the identified aliens, we haven't seen any of that, which makes me think it either doesn't exist or for a couple of pretty good reasons will never be revealed. But there I'm doing it. It's all speculation. It's all maybe this, maybe that, maybe this, maybe that. Am I wrong?
2: No, you're expressing great frustration that many of us have in this community. And trust me, I don't like reporting on maybes and what ifs. As a journalist, that's one of the worst things you could do. However, in this field, it's like when they give you a morsel, you know, you have to try and make that morsel run and last you as long as potentially possible. And that's part of the problem that we have in covering this UFO story, is because you're right. It is mostly what ifs. You know, if the president says something or Obama says something or Luna or Burchett say something, we take it and we run a mile with it. You look at the movie Disclosure Day by Steven Spielberg. We had people within the UFO community claiming that this was going to be the truth embargo ending on alien abductions. It's a movie. And it gets very frustrating for me sometimes, Walter. Actually, I shouldn't say sometimes, a lot of the time, because people are making mountains out of molehills. And in order to get the information out, you got to keep them as molehills. You really do.
1: Do you have any other news, any other information we should know about tonight? Dave Scott from Canada.
2: Well, the big question came out about Bigfoot and forest fires. Bigfoot and forest fires, what happens to them? What do you think?
1: I think they hide. I think they go into their shelter. I think they move someplace where it's safe. They certainly don't get killed.
2: I would agree. There is a big question mark in the UFO community or the Bigfoot community right now because of all the forest fires happening across North America as to what actually happens to them. And you're right. It's a real simple argument, and I don't even know why it's a debate, but I bring it up because it is a hot-button topic right now. I would say that Bigfoot, much like any deer, sloth, rabbit, or anything, moves out of the area in order to get away. So don't worry about the Bigfoot. They're not going to die in the forest fires. They're going to be smarter than that. And if not, they'll just cloak themselves and go hide in a cave somewhere.
1: With our technology, our radar, heat-seeking information, heat-seeking equipment. Excuse me. Why haven't we seen one yet? It makes no sense that at this point in history, having looked for them for 70, 80 years with high-tech, high-visibility sites, why haven't we seen any?
2: We have. Just people don't believe it. Because most people who are claiming that the creature doesn't exist are making that assumption from the jungles of the concrete jungles of cities, rather than people who are actually living in the forest or doing things. Many people have encounters almost every day.
1: Well, how about a photo? How about a photo, Dave? How about a photograph, Dave Scott?
2: Well, there is a lot of photos and videos. However, with AI these days and the popularity of TikTok and other social media and people making things up, it's really hard to tell the difference sometimes.
1: Are you telling me people make things up, Dave?
2: Oh, I hate to admit that, but yes, I'll be the bad guy.
0: I'm Robert Clotworthy, the voice of Ancient Aliens on the other side of midnight.
1: Dave Scott, how do we find you online?
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1: Dave Scott, great friend, the other side of midnight.
3: What is the scariest conspiracy theory if true? That JFK was killed by our government because he didn't want to just be their puppet. That a selected group of a few men and women control the entire world politics while hiding in the shadows through puppet politicians. Everyone secretly dislikes you and is just pretending to be your friend. Or that you're mentally disabled and everyone is just being kind and supportive so you can have a full life but you are unaware. That the government has a deal with aliens that they are allowed to abduct and probe us in exchange for technology. Based on the idea of Fermi paradox and the Great Filter, is that there's a lot of alien life out there, but we don't hear or see any of it because the ones that still exist know to keep quiet, as there is some greater alien force or technology that hunts and destroys civilizations. If planet Earth has the only life in all of the universe, two possibilities exist. Either we are alone in the universe or we are not. Both are equally terrifying. Mattress Firm is something more sinister and powerful than we could possibly imagine. That ask Reddit questions about conspiracy theories are periodically posted by the government to measure how close the general public is to uncovering the truth.
1: Which conspiracy theory intrigues you most? This is the only chance on a national basis that you're going to get a chance to share which conspiracy theory intrigues you most. This is it. 800-848-9222. 800-848-9222. And there is one. Because the way our brains work, if there's a conspiracy theory that is unresolved for you, you think about it every day, just like you think about Sidney Sweeney every day. Before Sidney Sweeney, American men thought about the Roman Empire every day. I don't know why that was true, but American men think about the Roman Empire quite a bit. Every day, 5 seconds, 50 seconds, but we always think about the Roman Empire at some point. Why did it die? How did it get to be so big? What was it like having women walk around without their tops on? How about those games in the Colosseum to actually watch somebody being murdered? Was that terrifying? Or did they sit there and cheer and eat meat, which I suspect is the case? What conspiracy theory do you think about? Alone in the car, the 18-wheeler, going to the beach? This is the time of year where we spend a lot of time alone in the car, if only to get out of the house, out of the summer house, and drive to the supermarket so we don't have to deal with our relatives. Yeah, I'll go to the market for you. No problem. I'll be happy to go to the supermarket. Yeah, I'm that guy. I do anything to get out of that house because I don't care about sports. The only sport I care about they don't want to talk about, which is the Kate Martin sport. You know about that sport. The conspiracy theories that intrigue you, that's what I want to hear about. 800-848-9222. I'm Walter Sterling. This is The Other Side of Midnight from the Red Apple Audio Networks.
4: 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And now,
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4: Ben, would you like to share your conspiracy thoughts, Ben?
5: Hey, Walter, how are you?
4: Excited.
5: I'm not a big conspiracy theory kind of person. I mean, you know, the thing that I do have to say is that the drones that have been hovering around New Jersey are probably the most significant thing that I've actually witnessed. But I could say, I don't know if it's a conspiracy, but there's a weirdness there that no one seems to be that concerned with. And I still see these things hovering around our environment. So let me give you a little context. When I say I'm not that big of a conspiracy guy, I witnessed 9/11. I still have friends of mine telling me that that was a conspiracy. I still have people telling me that moon landings are a conspiracy. Look, 9/11, I was an absolute eyewitness. I stood there in Sinatra Park from Hoboken, and I took pictures of those towers coming down. That's not a conspiracy.
4: Ben, I don't care about what your friends think. What do you think? What do you think about the drones?
5: I think there's something going on, and I don't think the government are leveling with us with why those things are floating around there.
4: I mean, do you think they're armed?
5: Back, what, a year and a half ago?
4: They could be armed.
5: Do you think administration?
4: Do you think they're armed?
5: I have no idea. All I know is I've seen them. They're absolutely drones. And these are not tiny little drones that people are operating with their little remote controls. We're talking about things that are the size of small cars hovering around. Let me ask you, Walter, I think you live in New Jersey. Have you seen any of these?
4: I am terrified of them because they're big. I believe they're armed, and I believe they could be filled with chemicals that could be sprayed on us like DDT. Thank you for the call, Ben. Viviana, what a beautiful name that I probably mispronounced. Welcome to The Other Side of Midnight. Hi.
6: Good morning, it's Viviana, and yes, I'm excited about exploring. For me, it's, they say conspiracy theories. I think I'm a conspiracy realist. I'm looking at things and I'm saying, this does not make sense.
4: And you're a conspiracy common sense person. You're a common sense conspiracy person. We'll share some of your common sense with us. We need to hear your common sense. Please go ahead, Viviana.
6: When you think about the most powerful city it's like the center of the world at times, New York City, how in the world did they allow Zoran Mamdani to be selected to be the mayor of New York?
4: How is that a conspiracy?
6: Well, the thing is that we know that Islam is very antithetical to constitution, and there is a reason for him being seated there. And I'm saying, why are they allowing that?
4: Who's they? Who's
6: exactly
4: they?
6: It.
4: Who's they? The population of the city of New York made him mayor.
6: No. It's not as easy as that. We have people like George Soros who have made or facilitated DSA-type members to become residents of New York. The people who elected him were here only 5 years or less, and they had a tremendous ability to organize and get out the vote. And we were lazy. The rest of the New Yorkers were lazy, or they were split between two bad decisions. Two people that were rising for our attention for mayor, they were too polarized. People didn't trust Sliwa, and you have Cuomo, who killed old women and men and left them to die alone in the nursing homes. It's like, we're not going to vote for that man, the one who brought us, congestion pricing. That was his brain, his brainstorm, and the one who also allowed the legislature to give us the type people were recycled. Criminals were recycled through that the legislation that they brought up in Albany. So you have two people that would split the vote, and then one that had been really propped up to win. And that's my concern. Who are these people? There's no way in heck he could have gone or been allowed to ascend to that position
4: without
6: a purpose.
4: Right. Now, without a purpose, please notice that many of the major cities in the world, like OG London, they are led by a Muslim. And
6: right.
4: that this happens slowly over time, deliberately, mm-hmm. and easy to believe that it is, in fact, a conspiracy. And I happen to agree with you, and it's terrifying in terms of the results, not because they're Muslim, but because of the results.
6: Right.
4: The first thing this clown does in office is announce communism.
6: Mm-hmm.
4: Thank you for the call, Viviana. I love your name. Thanks very much. 800-848-9222 with Al. Al, welcome to the other side of midnight. Congratulations.
7: Thanks very much. I just want to say I drive a truck. I want to say two things. I drive a truck, and
4: yes.
7: In Ontario, we have 170 fires burning alone in Ontario. Across Canada, we have about, I think, 700.
4: And I don't believe for one second those are wood-burning fires. I believe they're chemical fires. And what we've learned is that, yes, they are wood-burning fires, wood that's been treated with chemicals.
7: You say that, yes. That's a good theory. Yeah, that's quite possible.
4: Now, I'm very flattered that a truck driver...
7: They burn so well.
4: Yes, let me say this, and then I'll shut up. I want to hear from you. But I'm very flattered that a truck driver listens to the show. Every time a truck driver listens, I know we're doing something right, because you have 1,000 different choices there in your truck. You can listen to anything you want. You got satellite radio, AM, FM, shortwave, whatever you want. You chose this show. I just want to say thank you, sir. Now, please go ahead with your theories.
7: You're welcome. Well, I don't have, that's all I have to say about the fires. That's all. I'm driving to Owen Sound to pick up my truck to deliver cement.
4: Oh, cool. Where are you going to take it?
7: Yeah. From Owen Sound, I'm going to take it to Collingwood, Ontario, and then I got another delivery the other side to Port Elgin, Ontario. Yeah, 40 tons each, 42 tons. Yeah.
4: It's mixed wet cement or dry bags?
7: No, the powder. It's in bulk. It's in a bulk tank, 43 tons I take at one time, 42, 43 tons, yeah.
4: You have to be a real truck driver to get that load. You have to be really good at what you do to get that.
7: It's pretty heavy, yes.
4: Yes, sir.
7: Yeah. But it's a beautiful day, and it's Friday.
4: It's Friday. It's great to be on a Friday. Thanks so much for listening. I appreciate it. Thanks very much, Al. Robert, welcome to the other side of midnight with Walter Sterling. Hi. You're listening to us on WGN in Chicago. Go ahead, Robert.
8: Hey, hi, Walter. How are you? Yeah, I don't mean to be a party pooper, but I love these things. You know, I just don't believe them. I have figurines of Bigfoots and plesiosaurs. I wish there was a dinosaur they could bring, but I just don't believe in them. You know, like I was saying, one of the most common things people say about Bigfoot is that back then in 67, right, when the Patterson-Gilman film was, they didn't have the capability and they didn't have costumes or the makeup. That was 67, 66. I know you probably remember Erie Magazine, Monsters, movies like The Curse of Frankenstein.

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1: And in the suit are doing a really good job, so I don't need to be a part.
2: Robert, is there a conspiracy theory that you do believe?
1: Conspiracy theory. You know, I don't believe that Superman was... I did an investigation that he killed himself. I believe that... Actually, I think he killed himself by accident.
2: Oh, the actor. The actor, you mean.
1: Yeah, the George. I believe what I was reading, I was really investigating that, like 4 in the morning, very diligently. And I said, I found one report that said... He was depressed, and he would get into a drunken stupor with friends over, and then he would play a game of Russian roulette. He did it when he was sober and worked it out, but at one time he got a bar. You tell me, I'm going back upstairs, and he took that revolver, and he lost the game with himself, and he killed himself. That's what I believe. I believe Kennedy was killed by Oswald, and he was the sole assassin. I believe it. And I really don't. I mean, there may be other things that don't come to mind right now. What are conspiracies? But they just don't come to mind right now.
2: That's all right. I appreciate that you listen. Thank you for listening. Thanks for calling, Robert, to The Other Side of Midnight with Walter Sterling. 800-848-9222. 800-848-9222. Whenever we chat about conspiracies, it's always interesting how many people call up and say, "I have been doing research on this," taking their own time on the great shift, doing research, studying, exploring on their own. And the great thing about the internet today is, oh, we can do massive amounts of research. There is a phenomenon. It has fascinated me. How about you? Have you been doing research? Have you been studying? Do you have theories of your own about major conspiracies? Yes, let's talk about them. That's what this show is for. 800-848-9222. That's my phone number. Since I was 9 or 10, I learned about the ringing rocks. My mother used to go to a farm when she was a kid in Upper Black Getty, Pennsylvania. Upper Black Getty. And she would talk about going there for the summer to the Bielko's farm. But she also mentioned that she would see the ringing rocks. She would go visit the ringing rocks. Well, that sounds interesting when you're 9. And this is what the ringing rocks is. You go to this field of rocks in Upper Black Getty, Pennsylvania. You pick up a rock and you hit it. And it rings like a bell, that clear. It isn't a muffled sound. It is a ring. It is a chimey ring. And that's pretty cool to have a rock that rings. But there's more. Those rocks ring when you pick them up and you hit them. They make different sounds. Okay. If you remove it from the area, you can take it out of the bed of rocks. But if you go like 100 yards away, half a mile away, it doesn't ring. It needs to be with other rocks to ring. It needs to be with the other ringing rocks to ring. To this day, no scientist has figured out what's the deal with the ringing rocks. They don't know why they ring. They don't know why they ring near the other rocks or stop when they go away from the other rocks. Let me propose a theory. They're alive. Mexican jumping beans, alive, right? I believe the ringing rocks are alive. I believe there's a little creature in there, and that little creature makes it possible for that rock to ring, like a rattle. It has a rattle in it. I believe the ringing rocks are animate objects, and that's why they're able to ring. Don't ask me beyond that. I'm not a scientist. I'm a talk show host. But those are the ringing rocks. You can visit them in Upper Block Getty, Pennsylvania. And the great thing about the fact that they don't ring when you take them away from other rocks, they don't get stolen. As soon as people learn that you remove the ringing rocks, they won't ring anymore. No one has any interest in them for some reason. For some

0: reason. It's a mystery. It's a mystery. What's your mystery? 800-848-9222. 800-848-9222. Steve, my God, it's Steve. Welcome to the other side of midnight. Hi, Steve.
1: Thank you, Weller. How are you today?
0: Well, I'm feeling mysterious.
1: I just wanted to talk about the conspiracy theory about John F. Kennedy. I think that probably the mob knocked him off because of the situation of his brother being involved in trying to investigate Giancana and all those guys in the mob. And, you know, he won the election by the Chicago vote, which was bought and paid for by the mob. And I think his father had a lot to do with it since he was involved with them in the bootlegging industry back when Prohibition was going on, and he was the ambassador to England. So I think, you know, the commission and Warner Porter, whatever report that was, I think they really missed the boat, because I really think he was taken out.
0: Well, Steve, when you look at that moment in history, all the people who were likely suspects, he was threatening to reveal the UFO information. He was threatening to put an end to the Federal Reserve Bank. He said, I'm going to smash the CIA to smithereens. I hate them. Yes, the mob had good reason to get rid of him. The Cubans had good reason to get rid of him because he didn't protect them. On and on. He had every enemy there was. It was unbelievable. Right. He was alive at that point. Oh, yes, and Lyndon Johnson and the Texans.
1: Oh, yes.
0: Oh, yes.
1: Oh, yeah.
0: Yeah, but I agree with you. The ones that had the means, the money, and the motivation was the mob. And they were Murder, Inc. That was what they did.
1: Well, yeah, plus Meyer Lansky. Was involved in Cuba. And I don't think him and JFK got along very well. And I think that that played a little part of it in.
0: I have a scary theory as a result of having interviewed the author of a book about this. And I was like, okay, this is the most convincing theory I've heard. All of those people were threatening to kill him, and he knew it.
1: And he
0: did not want his children and his family to suffer the witness of his murder and life without him. And I believe that he staged his own death, that he had on him a horror movie, a blood pack that could be detonated remotely. It exploded, a little plastic bag of fake blood came down all over his head. And then the limo had a false rear seat. It got triggered, and he fell into the trunk. And then they sped away. Now, the reason the author says this is there isn't enough blood on that back seat based on that type of wound. When that blood pack exploded, it caught the sun, and there's a bright flash of sunlight on his forehead, which is true. And then we're like, okay, so there were no shots fired that day in Dealey Plaza, but there was a body. What was the body? Well, it turns out that Officer Tippett, who was killed that day, he had a nickname in the Dallas Police Department, which was JFK, because he looked just like him. Think about that, Steve. He looked just like him. And that may have been the body. And, Steve, thank you for calling. Thanks for calling 800-848-9222. Walter Sterling, conspiracy theories, your conspiracy theories. Paul, welcome to the show. Hi, Paul.
2: Hello. Good morning, Mr. Sterling. When I hear you talk about relaxation with tones and bells and ringing rocks, when I was young, my dad showed me something. He put me up on his knee, and he had a gold coin that was like about an ounce of gold coin. And then he hit it with another gold coin, and it made a ringing tone. So two gold coins hitting together will make a certain ringing tone.
0: That's exactly. Yes, absolutely.
2: Different kind of interesting fact out there.
0: Absolutely. Do you have other information for me tonight?
2: Well, I don't know if we could talk about conspiracies.
0: Yes, talk about conspiracies.
2: Well, the latest conspiracy is on the price of gas and the companies that are raising their rates.
0: Yes.
2: I think that it's a somewhat of a conspiracy being lodged against the American people.
0: You think oil companies are conspiring to keep the prices up high, is that it?
2: Yes.
0: Well, you're not alone in that theory. I hope it's not true. It's a terrible thing to do to us, Paul, and I thank you very much for the call. At 800-848-9222, Carl, welcome to the other side of midnight.
3: Hello, Walter.
0: Hello.
3: I came across a dissertation that had to do with the definitive study of the ringing rocks of Upper Placeti. It was
0: really
3: quite interesting.
0: Really? Well, tell me what it says. What does it say?
3: Well, a person who had done the study, what he did is he first of all thought about the idea that the weathering process wore away the outside of the rock, and that's what caused the ringing. So what he did is he got rocks that rang, and he compressed it, and it stopped ringing. Then he got rocks that didn't ring, and he wore away the outside by a mechanical process, and he simulated weathering, and it rang. So he was showing that weathering on the rock itself caused the interior of the rock to expand inward and outward, and that's what changed the resonance of the rock and caused it to ring. Now, I don't know about what you were talking about in the sense of moving the rock away from the other rocks and how they may affect it. I don't know about that, but that's what that study said. And then before that, because I visited that as well, that's an interesting kind of thing, I visited the Ringing Rock campsite. They have a campsite there, of course.
0: Right.
3: And I had heard about that on the radio. There was someone on the radio, Ivan T. Sanderson. He was a biologist and an explorer of the Central America jungles. And he was on the radio talking about the Ringing Rocks as an anomalous kind of strange area. And he said he had sent some people there because he had started an organization called SITU, S-I-T-U, the Society for the Investigation of the Unexplained. And he had sent some people there. And what they claim they have discovered is that the boulder field, which is shaped like an F, if you think of all the boulders in a formation like that, and if you look along the edges of the field, the periphery, what you'll see is the trees have an expanded trunk for some reason or other. And when birds flew over the area, they tried to circumvent the area. They didn't want to fly over the area itself for some reason. Things of that nature were occurring. And then if you walked in the middle of the field with a compass in hand, you would find that the needle of the compass would spin off the pen. So I went there to check this out, by the way, before I came across this dissertation. And I'll be darned, that's what I saw. I brought a compass with
0: me. So the compass didn't work right when you went there. The compass didn't work right. You saw that the field was a strange shape, and the ringing rocks fascinated you as they do me. Well, thank you very much for the call. I appreciate it. The ringing rocks of Upper Blackgetty, Pennsylvania.
4: I used to be a pizza delivery driver for a time period when I was younger. One night we had an order of 4 pizzas, and I was going to make the delivery. The pizza place I worked at was a chain that was in town, and it was typically busy. So I took the 4 pizzas when they were done, and I went out to my car and began driving to the address. By now, it was about 10 o'clock at night, but we were open late, as many pizza places are. So after driving to the address, it took me to this fairly quiet and pretty average-looking neighborhood. I remember that I parked out front on the side of the road, got out, and walked up the driveway. The street had many houses, each with around the same sized front yards and a good amount of trees. I got up to the doorstep and rang the doorbell to the house. Moments later, the door opened and a woman answered, She instantly asked me to please come inside and didn't say anything else. The pizzas were not yet paid for, so I stepped inside the house. When I got in, it seemed like a normal place. A little small, but nothing too out of the ordinary. The entryway went into what looked like the living room and dining room area. The lights were on in there, but appeared to be off deeper in the house. So the lady then asked me to follow her, and she mentioned how she had to get the money. She asked me, though, if I could please set the pizzas down where she needed them. I said okay, and I walked behind her, and then followed her through that room and then into a hallway. This hallway had the lights off, and it got significantly darker there. I had thought that she would have led me to the table, either in the dining room or kitchen, and I would drop the pizzas there. I was 90% sure that's where we were going. So when we went past that and went into the hallway, I was kind of confused. But in this dark hallway, there were several doors, which I guessed were maybe bedrooms or maybe a bathroom or closet. I think there were four total, but all the doors were closed except for one that was cracked open a little, and all the lights in these rooms appeared to be off. The woman then went to the door cracked open a little and opened it all the way. I saw nothing but pitch black in there. She did not go fully into the room, but asked me to put the pizzas in that room. This gave me a bad feeling, obviously, and it seemed sketchy. I started to walk into it anyways, and I was literally about to say to the woman, "Can you turn a light on for me?" I could not turn a light on myself because I was holding the four pizzas, so my hands were completely full. But just before I said that, the woman said, "I have to get your money. Wait in there. I'll be right back." She then quickly walked away. I stayed basically in the doorway of that dark room, but did not go inside. I looked around near the door for a light switch, but I could not see one. So then I went out into the hallway, and I was trying to find the light switch there, but I couldn't find any there either. This seemed really weird. So I went back into the doorway of that dark room, and I looked around. My eyes were not really adjusting to the dark, and I still could not really see anything at all. I waited there for maybe a minute or so. It was completely quiet until I heard something. There was movement from inside the dark room. Somebody was in there. I could tell that it was from deep in the room, but it sounded like someone was starting to walk through the room. It instantly scared me, but it sounded like somebody was starting to walk through the room. It instantly scared me, especially with how it was so dark in there and how I had been there for a little bit and never seen or heard anything. Without really thinking about it, I just turned and walked away. I went back towards the front of the house and front door area. When I did, the person in that dark room did not leave and did not say anything either. I felt much better when I was back out closer to the front door, but I still heard nothing and I had no idea where the woman was. After standing around and waiting for like 2 or 3 more minutes, I called out to her. I said something like, "Are you going to be much longer? I have another delivery to make." I said it pretty loud, but I got no reply. I was really confused by this. So I stood around for maybe another minute or so. Then I basically yelled, "Hello?" There was still nothing. The longer I was standing there, the more creeped out I was. Finally, after like another minute, I couldn't take it anymore. I just turned around and left. I took the four pizzas and I walked out the door and quickly went back out to my car. I got in and drove back and told my boss what happened. He was mad, but thankfully not mad at me, more so at the customers. He understood that the situation was pretty sketchy and he didn't blame me for leaving, so I didn't get in trouble or anything. But in all my time delivering pizzas, that was by far the weirdest situation. I'm not sure what exactly was going on there, but I'm glad that I left when I did.
5: 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UFOs. Cults. Aliens.
0: All right, and you at 800-848-9222. Your conspiracy that haunts you. I want to hear about it. Coming up in just seconds. 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
0: 800-848-9222, 800-848-9222. You and I are talking about the mysteries and the conspiracies that we walk with, that we live with. JFK, how did Mondavi get to be mayor? The things that puzzle us. And it's perfectly human to walk around with them, to think about them right before we go to bed, to wonder, is this true, not true? And the reason for that is a phenomenon known as psychological dissonance. When something isn't true, it doesn't settle down. Our brains go back to it over and over and over again until we get the answer. That's just how our brains work. It's natural, it's normal, it's probably healthy. When something doesn't make sense, that's because it doesn't. Maybe that's the most important thing I've learned in life, in work. If something isn't making sense at work, if somebody doesn't make sense at work, like there's that guy down the hall, like if something doesn't make sense at work, it doesn't. And be confident of that. You walk into a new apartment, a new house, and you look around, everybody's saying, this is a great place. You should rent this. You should buy this. This feels terrific. It's wonderful. We should get this. And you're thinking, no, there's something wrong. You're right. There is something wrong. Your instincts are always right about big stuff. You meet somebody, and you get a reflex. Your hand pulls away from them. You're like, oh, God, there's something wrong with this person. There is. A lot of people may like them, they hang around them, they think they're terrific, but you know that this isn't right, this person isn't right. And you're right. I think that's the most important skill, most important instinct that any of us have, is that when we meet somebody and it doesn't feel right in our gut, when we shake their hand, it doesn't. Your conspiracies, your mysteries, what haunts you? What haunts you? 800-848-9222, 800-848-9222. I've always had this gift, and I used to view it as a gift, but now it isn't even a gift. This is just how I'm wired, how I was born. When I meet somebody, I know in that first handshake if this is a good guy or a bad guy. Now, I may get their skills wrong. I may not be right about their skills. I may think that they're, you know, not a good guy, but they may have mad skills, and that's why they have that job. You've, in work situations, business situations, you've met people, you go, how do they have this job? What? How is it possible this person has this job? And you feel that, no, this isn't right. Well, they may have mad skills. And the person doing the hiring, the company, the business, the retailer that needs those skills, they're fine. It's actually none of your business. How anybody else gets a job, really none of your business. How you get a job, that's your business. I was talking to a friend the other day who needs a job. And she was talking about how she needs it, and she's got to meet these people, and she wants to make a deal. And she's going on and on about everything she has, every need she has, what she needs from the situation. And I had to stop her, and I said, no, don't even come close to telling anybody in a job interview everything you've just told me. Your job in a job interview is to convince those people that you have mad skills, and they'd be afraid for you to go to a competitor. They'd be afraid for you to go to a competitor. And I can't tell you many times when I've interviewed people for jobs, talked to people about jobs. For years, I hired people. And the ones who would get the jobs were always the ones who put the needs of the company, the needs of the potential employer, first, second, third, fourth, tenth. They never mentioned, by the way, how many weeks vacation do I get? That's the worst question. If you're on a job interview, they say, okay, now, do you have any questions for us? Yeah, the question must not be, how many weeks vacation do we get? No, don't say that. What you say is, what's the most important skill I need to have in order to help you grow the business? That's what you say. When they say, what, do you have any other questions? Yes, what skills do you look for when you're looking for somebody to help you grow the business? That's what they want to hear. They don't want to hear about how many weeks vacation do they get. Don't ever say that. You won't get the job. Guaranteed. It's sort of textbook of this is how you don't get the job. Walter Sterling with Steve. Welcome to the other side. Wait, Steve, hold on. I wasn't looking at the clock. Shame on me. The other side of Midnight Red Apple Audio Networks.
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13: Day 13 of strikes. I'm Sue Guzman, Fox News. We have word this morning of a series of explosions near a military base hosting U.S. forces in northern Iraq near Erbil. A journalist with the Associated Press reporting at least 7 blasts about 9:30 a.m. local time in the city. At least 4 plumes of black smoke reported rising. This comes as the U.S. wrapped up a 13th night of strikes against Iran, the president considering even stronger military action.
15: If the Iranian regime, led by the IRGC, doesn't stop attacking ships through the Strait of Hormuz, or if the regime's proxies don't stop doing the same in the Red Sea, they're going to get hammered. That, according to Axios, the outlet reports President Trump is stating very plainly he's considering a major escalation in the conflict with Iran. That warning comes amid a 13th consecutive day of attacks now completed on critical infrastructure and other assets. Oh, and there's more. He's also warning Iran's proxies, writing in a post on Truth Social, quote, the Houthis are a surrogate and or proxy of Iran, and major military punishment will be inflicted upon Iran and, of course, the Houthis themselves.
13: Fox's Kevin Cork. Bahrain also reported incoming air attacks overnight. The House has passed a resolution to restrict President Trump and halt the conflict in Iran. Here's Fox's Chad Pergram.
16: A split House Senate decision.
17: The current resolution is adopted.
18: And the motion is not agreed.
16: The House voting to shackle the president and end the fighting. 4 Republicans joined all Democrats to halt the conflict. The president's supporters claim the vote undercuts American forces. The president's Senate allies rejected the House's Iran rebuke. The Senate defeated a similar war powers measure. Republicans contending that the U.S. has Iran on the ropes. But Senate Democrats chided Republicans for not intervening in the war.
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0: 800-848-9222. Good morning. This is the great shift. This is the best time of day to be at work.
1: It's wild to me that some people get home from work and then have the energy to leave the house again for a second outing by choice. I could not do that.
0: And, you know, I grew up in New Jersey.
2: If you're not from New Jersey, let's talk about the Jersey Shore. For those of us who are raised in New Jersey, we typically like the Jersey Shore. There's a few of us that don't, but we don't know what's wrong with them. Here's what you need to know, okay? We all love the shore, all right? But we don't all love the same beach. You see, the Jersey Shore is made up of multiple teeny tiny salty kingdoms with different energy, different roles, different women screaming, watch the baby by the water. And we have all chosen the beach of which we're going to vacation at every summer for the rest of our lives. You got the Asbury Park people, okay? They usually are the music scene. They got tattoos. They drink lavender martinis. They talk about Bruce Springsteen like he's the Pope. The LBI people, okay? They summer. You know what I'm saying? They wear beige hoodies. They buy candles that are $94. We don't know what's wrong with the Wildwood folks. They're masochists. They're willing to walk across 6 miles of hot molten lava sand, okay, carrying coolers and chairs on their backs like they're escaping a war zone just so they can put their toes in the Atlantic. We've got Seaside, which is where you go if you want a henna tattoo and a misdemeanor. Ocean City, Ocean Grove, very wholesome, maybe too wholesome for most of us. And of course, I could never forget Cape May. So cute. But it's also where people believe that decorative soap heals emotional wounds. There's a beach for every kind of person in New Jersey. But you gotta stay loyal, okay? If you tell somebody in Point Pleasant that you're no longer gonna vacation Point Pleasant, but you're gonna go to Ocean City, they're gonna look at you like you just cheated on your spouse. What can I say? Jersey Shore is a special place. It's the only place where you're gonna spend $11,000 a week to share a house with 17 cousins and one working bathroom.
3: Jason Sudeikis's net profit is truly life goals. A new interview with The Hollywood Reporter published July 22nd revealing that the Emmy winner was earning $1 million per episode for the third and what was originally meant to be final season of his hit show, Ted Lasso. But even with that staggering paycheck, the SNL alum wasn't inclined to bring the show and his character out of their already announced retirement. He states, "The story was told. Ted went home to be with his son. I wasn't going to have Ted uproot their life to justify the money truck. It made no sense to me." However, the allure of bringing Ted and his relentless positivity back for season 4 was too much for the comedian to resist. He explains, "It is infectious to play a character who sees the best in people and isn't mad at the world for all its foibles and bullies and shadows." The show returns for season 4 on August 5th, but luckily for fans, they were able to get their Ted Lasso fix before then. Jason made a cameo appearance as the happy-go-lucky soccer coach alongside Brendan Hunt's character, Coach Beard, during the 2026 FIFA World Cup halftime show, where the two gave Justin Bieber a pep talk as he took the stage.
0: 800-848-9222 with Charlie in Brooklyn. Welcome to the other side of midnight.
4: Sir, you're really doing a great job. You got a very interesting show and a wide range of knowledge that makes it more interesting. Now, years ago, I had a job as a placement counselor in an employment agency, and I learned the advice. It took me time to figure out what I was doing. The advice I used to give people, they often would come in for a difficult job like media, TV, radio, whatever. And I used to say, the job you're looking for is difficult, but if you run out of money, just take any job, pay your bills, and just be very patient and go on as many interviews as possible, and eventually you'll find the job. Even if it takes a year or two, if you really want this particular field, don't give up, just keep looking. And I would be surprised 6 months, a year later, people would come into my agency and say, I finally found it. I found a job in a TV station or a radio station. And eventually I used that. There was another job that I wanted later that I used that same strategy, and it did work. It did work. So
0: now when you say your agency, what kind of agency is it?
4: It was an employment agency.
0: All right, so
4: place. Yeah, go ahead.
0: You ran an employment agency.
4: No, I was a place. I mean, I wasn't the owner. I worked for, and we had about 10 different counselors in the agency.
0: What was the consistent mistake you would see people make over and over again where you wanted to slap them and say, don't do that?
4: Okay, I used to tell them not to give up, not to just take a job because you thought the job that you wanted was not there. And I used to tell them also, be careful about lying about your work background, because people do check references. And I used to say your work background is not as important as your delivery and your confidence and your persistence to just keep going on interviews. Eventually, you're going to find somebody where the chemistry is good. The interviewer is going to like you, even if you don't have the perfect or the right background for the job. It's just a numbers game. If you take a dart and you keep throwing it at a board, you'll hit a bullseye, but it may take you 200, 100 throws. You just got to keep at it.
0: Well, that's terrific advice. I'll pass along one that I heard from a gentleman who ran who was an executive at an executive search firm, and he was retiring, so I figured he'd tell me the truth. I'm sitting there at a lunch, and I looked at him, and I said, what is the biggest mistake people make when they're up for jobs? And he was placing CEOs for $1 million a year. It was that sort of executive search firm. And he said to me, and I couldn't believe what he said. I bet you won't believe it either. He said, they lie about their education. I said, that is the dumbest thing to lie about. Because not only is that easiest to check, every college, every university has an entire building dedicated to presenting the information about who went there, the registrar's office. They have an entire building, an entire department to tell the public if somebody went to that school or not. Because as a university, the only way it has any credibility, authenticity, validity to their degrees is if they can verify that somebody has their degree. Don't lie about your education. Isn't that amazing?
4: The personnel departments of almost every company will check references.
0: Right.
4: And you need to be as honest as possible, even if you just got to keep going, keep at it.
0: But then at the other end, there's something that they should not tell the truth about because it's not verifiable, which is, all right, well, what were you making in your last job? That's no way to negotiate. What do you mean, what was I making in the last job? I'm not here for my last job. I'm here for this job. Let's talk about what this job pays. And there's no way to verify what you were earning. It's not on a credit report, and no company is going to give that out because it's a company secret.
4: Now, another mistake that was applicable to this particular job, most of the jobs that we were placing were office jobs, and I would tell people, don't talk too much about growth potential and advancement, because the person in the employment in the personnel department is going to be afraid that if you don't get promoted right away, you're going to leave the job. Just talk about the fact that, you know, you would like to work for this particular company, and the advancement scenario scares people, which scares people in the personnel department. So,
0: well, plus they may feel threatened.
4: That's true. Yeah, absolutely. Yeah, that's definitely true. Sure.
0: You're too ambitious. They don't need that. All right, Charlie, this is good information. I really do appreciate it. What are you going to be doing the next 2 days when you goof off? What are you going to be? Do you have plans, Charlie?
4: Okay, well, I'm retired now, and I spend time reluctantly feeding a lot of feral cats, but one of the things that I learned about health and nutrition is to keep our bone density strong. We need more than anything else to stay on our feet as much as possible. A lot of people are in good health till they retire, then they become couch potatoes. your bone density will prevent you from breaking a hip when you reach the age of, let's say, 70, 80, 90. And the book that I got this information from is called Preventing and Reversing Osteoporosis by Alan Gabby.
0: All right, Charlie, thank you for the call. It sounds like a fun read, doesn't it? Sounds like a fun read. Thanks for the call, Charlie. 800-848-9222, 800-848-9222. We're talking about conspiracy theories and mysteries. You and I walk around with two or three mysteries at any given time where we're wondering about this or that. We're wondering if that person is telling us the truth, if they're really in love with us. And then we look at certain buildings, and we have to start asking questions. This is what fascinates me. I want you to think about train stations that you saw when you were a kid that were built in the 1800s. You'd see it 1890, 1880. Think about those train stations. Think about the post offices. Think about the government buildings you saw that were built before 1900, still there before 1900. Those buildings with 25-foot ceilings, big sweeping staircases that were out of scale for humans, that heavy marble staircase that was built out of scale for humans. I wonder what that caller is calling about. You wonder about who built those. They weren't built for humans. They're much too big. But then you start to sit down and you go, wait a minute. My post office that was built 5 years ago, 10 years ago, doesn't have big sweeping staircases, doesn't have 25-foot ceilings. Why? Because the purpose of a post office is to sort letters. Doesn't need 25-foot ceilings. Doesn't need sweeping staircases, does it? It doesn't need any of that. Those original ones you remember when you were a kid, those were built in 1850. Why? Why were they built that big? That grand. And remember, if it was built in 1850, what was around that building, that giant post office, the giant train station? What was around it? Dirt roads. All that building material was brought into by dirt roads. What was that for? I don't believe for one second those were built to sort mail or to bring in trains. I'll tell you what I think they were in seconds. First, you and I are going to talk to Rose at 800-848-9222. Rose, welcome to the Network Radio Show.
5: Yes. Hi, good morning. Just want to say I just got the book yesterday on Tales of Rock and Roll from the Twilight Zone.
0: Oh.
5: I'm here. I just got the book yesterday on Tales of Rock and Roll from the Twilight Zone. Just finished the chapter on Elvis Presley. I was blown away, absolutely blown away. Then I started on the John Lennon Beatles chapter, and captivating. If the rest of that book is like those two chapters, this guy's got a real winner on his hands. Just fantastic, fantastic reading. Thanks. That's all I got to say.
0: Rose, you've said a lot. Thank you very much for sharing the information about one of the books that we've discussed, Richard Syett's book about rock and roll. First rock and roll book I have ever seen that doesn't pander, that doesn't bow down to the gods of rock and roll. It calls them out, and it presents amazing conspiracy theories about Elvis, about Buddy Holly, about the Beatles. You've never read anything like this. It's the first time I've ever read about a rock and roll book that says, you know, they weren't such great guys. There was a lot going on. You need to ask more questions. And we need information from you about the conspiracy theories and the mysteries that burden you every day. 800-848-9222, Walter Sterling. The other side of midnight, there are many sides. Which side are we working on right now? The Red Apple Audio Networks.
6: The Other Side of Midnight with Walter Sterling. This is Moving America. Here's Jake Novak.
7: Okay, now for a little auto sales hall of shame for the first half of 2026. These are the vehicles that are seeing the slowest sales, according to the industry tracker Car Edge. The top slowpoke is the Toyota BZ Woodland, with just 73 units sold in the last 45 days and more than 36 months of inventory sitting on dealer lots. A close second is the plug-in hybrid Nissan Rogue, with about 35 months worth of units on the lots. Rounding at the top five, or bottom five more accurately, are the Aston Martin DBX, the Bentley Continental GT, and the well-reviewed but still slow-selling Kia EV6, an embarrassing standout for the otherwise very hot Kia brand. 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Now that you know which models are selling the slowest, you can probably drive a hard bargain. With Moving America, I'm Jake Novak.
6: This is Moving America.
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13: 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Top-tier voice talent, Robert Clotworthy. 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
0: 800-848-9222 with Walter Sterling and Tom. Welcome to The Other Side of Midnight. Hey, Tom.
14: All right, good morning. All right, listen, there was a couple of shows ago, one or two programs ago, you were saying something about cursive was not ever necessary. It was just a way to discipline students in school. And you see, that never made sense to me, because I was wondering, if you never knew how to do cursive, how would you write a check with the crayon and print?
0: Yes.
14: You know,
0: there's no rule or law about
14: how to write a check.
0: There is no rule or law about how to write a check. You could sign it with a straight line. You can type it. There's no rule or law. There, nothing.
14: As long as you show them proof of who you are, what your name is.
0: Or if you mail it in with a bill, it's fine. They're not going to check. They don't care.
14: Wow.
0: Tom, do you have any other questions for me tonight?
14: Yeah, there was something.
0: I expect you to be up to speed here, Tom. I expect more from you.
14: I didn't think you would answer that so quickly. I didn't think there was going to be an actual answer for that. I thought that was going to be a big one.
0: Well, Tom, you have to do better show prep, but thank you very much for the call. 800-848-9222 with Melvin. Welcome to The Other Side of Midnight, Melvin.
15: Roger. Walter, the reason they had the big ceilings, there was no air conditioning. And when I went to public school, there was a door from the hallway into the school, and there was a window on top of the door. And next to the door, the teacher had a pole that was about 8 feet tall, so they could open that window on top of the door. It was called a transit.
0: A transom.
15: Right, yeah, and the window would, when you open it with the stick, the window would be like on a 45 angle. And the whole idea was the heat rises, and the same thing with the windows out, you know, out the doors, like that goes from the classroom out into the street. So they could open the top of the window a little bit, and the air would come in from the bottom, and the heat would go out from the top. Because they didn't have air conditioning in the classrooms.
0: And yet,
15: they'd have a natural flow of air.
0: Yeah, in theory, until it's June. The problem is...
15: Until January.
0: Until January, that's right. Melvin, you're right, but there's no excuse today, for a public school to not be air-conditioned. It is almost cruel. It's very different for the kids who worked on the farm to come into a school who are used to these extreme heats. Our kids are not used to it. They're not used to it at all. They can't concentrate. And it's 90 degrees. If I leave a kid in a car at 90 degrees, I can and should be arrested. Meanwhile, I'm supposed to drop off my kid at a school where they could be in 90 degrees. Insane, Melvin. Hey, thanks for the call. I appreciate it. Thank you. 800-848-9222. 800-848-9222. You and I are talking about the mysteries and the conspiracies that you walk around with. The reason there's so much interest in mysteries and conspiracies is because we all are attracted to them. We all think about them. We all look and we say, yeah, who did kill Kennedy? What about the UFOs? And the reason is because we have not been given straight answers. It becomes a conspiracy when we don't have an answer. And we start to make stuff up. And if it stays unanswered long enough, we make up really big stories as a culture and as individuals. Really big stories. Walter Sterling and you, 800-848-9222.
10: Mom, I've decided I think happiness means more than money.
16: Bridge, what did you just say to me? Happiness means more than money? Who told you this lie? Was it one of your little college friends? You cannot eat happiness, Bridge, and you certainly cannot use it to pay the rent in New York. Please go study your finance books immediately before I have a heart attack right here on this phone.
10: But what's the point of making a lot of money if you can't be happy with it anyways?
16: Bridge, please stop talking like you are living in a movie. Who told you that rich people are not happy? They are crying in their Bentleys, which is much better than crying on the subway. Go do your homework and find some money to be miserable with, okay?
10: Are you sure? Because if I'm going to commit the rest of my life towards a cause, I feel like happiness makes more sense.
16: Bridge, what cause are you committing your life to? You are 21 years old. Your only cause right now should be passing your exams and finding a job that pays actual currency. If you want to be happy, get a high-paying job, buy a nice house, and then you can sit in your beautiful air-conditioned living room and contemplate the universe.
0: Now, colleges just got out. Temple, Syracuse, community colleges, they just got out. There are some college students. Stop them on the street. Ask them some questions. Recent graduates.
17: Y'all are attractive women. You're going to get guys who are going to pay for dates and open the car door, even if you just got fucked by a dude yesterday. I get it. That's the dating landscape. I'm saying that's a raw deal for a man that you could get fucked out last night and still have another man's cum inside of you. And then you go on a date. You got out on Friday, Bartholomew's taking you on a Saturday out to a fancy steak dinner. You've literally got another man's leaking out to the side of your leg, expecting chivalry. Women will have a buddy, and then they'll still be dating. Y'all got rosters, y'all got situationships. If you're a woman and maybe you're dealing with a new guy and you done just got cracked, and it's some boy who you're like, eh, he's hot, I'll crack, but you as the woman will crack.
0: 800-848-9222, 800-848-9222 with Walter Sterling. Let's see, what else do we have to report? We have a lot of information here.
18: Women did not want women's liberation.
19: What?
18: Yes, everybody assumes and believes that women kind of looked around in the 19th century and they went, you know, we're oppressed. We don't have any rights. I wish I could work. I wish I could get away from my bastard husband who drinks and beats me. And they marched and they picketed until they had voting rights and equality in the workplace. That's the story everyone's heard. And it's not correct at all. It's in fact, it's the opposite. So we had this big fight in the late 1800s between pro-suffrage groups and anti-suffrage groups. Most women in the United States and England, they far outnumbered by joining the anti-suffrage groups. They were very much against it. And these groups would debate, and women didn't want it. They thought they had a lot of great things going on already that were going to get ruined by suffrage. Only men could be held responsible for debt. There was something called breadwinner laws that said, look, women have to raise kids and be pregnant and have babies. So we have to hold men responsible for financially taking care of women and children. So women couldn't be thrown into a debtor's prison. They couldn't be held legally liable for repaying a loan or anything like that. The anti-suffragists said, you're going to see a lot of divorce. You're going to see broken up families because it's going to pit husband and wife against each other. Political interests will be used to drive a wedge between men and women and break up families. And then we're all going to be a bunch of single moms. We're all going to have to work.
0: Justin, you're on the other side of midnight with Walter Sterling at 800-848-9222. Hi.
19: How you doing, Walter? Second time caller. I'm calling about what the other guy says about the cursive writing and why they don't really teach it anymore. If you think about it, the Constitution is written in cursive. So if kids don't learn how to write cursive nowadays, they're going to grow up not knowing how to read the Constitution. And that's why you see all our rights being taken away little by little. So that's just a belief I have.
0: Justin, you understand that's insane.
19: I mean, if you think it's insane, it's insane.
0: There are many other ways that I can read the Constitution besides reading the original document.
19: I understand that. I totally

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2: No, nowadays there is. I get that. But
3: well, when, what days, what other days are we going to have? But who would want to read
2: document.
3: That? No, you couldn't read it. It would be impossible to read anyway. You need it in text, and I appreciate the call. Thank you for calling 800-848-9222. Joe, welcome to the network radio show, The Other Side of Midnight. Hi.
4: Good morning, Walter.
3: Sir.
4: Hope all is well.
3: All is
4: last
3: well.
4: Last Friday, you were speaking with a gentleman from Australia who typically comes on.
3: Russ Coulthart.
4: You were talking about the drones.
3: Yes.
4: In New Jersey. And
3: yes.
4: It just so happens, last Friday, we had a group of people over for dinner, barbecue. Everybody was leaving. I go sit out back on the lounge chair. It's dark up here. Check out the stars. Lo and behold, what comes out over the horizon? Three drones. And at first, it was pretty surreal. I'm like, I can't believe I'm seeing this. And then I realized that they actually were drones. So I run around to the front of my house. My kids were leaving. My wife was saying goodbye. It's like, the drones are back there. They come running around back. They're gone. I end up going to bed. About a half hour later, my wife shaking me, saying there's two more drones out there. And this isn't the first time we saw them. So my point is, they're still around. They're still flying around up here,
3: Joe,
4: in North Jersey.
3: Joe, I don't need you to report that. I need you to tell me what you think they're doing.
4: Walter, I wish I could tell you.
3: Are you afraid of them?
4: No clue.
3: Are you afraid of them?
4: Oh, absolutely not. More curious. I just thought it was so ironic that that morning.
3: No, we heard Russ Coulthart. Right. That, you know why I was speaking of it with Russ Coulthart, and then you saw it moments later. Do you know why?
4: No.
3: Because this is an actual radio show that's live, and we're able to tap into the zeitgeist and know what's going to happen soon and then talk about it ahead of time. A great radio show is not in isolation. It is a mirror of your interests, needs, and tastes. Aren't you happy about that, Joe?
4: Absolutely. You got a fantastic show. I love you so many different topics you hit on, and it's just so informative. And I typically get on the road about, I'd say, 4 o'clock in the morning to head to work, and first thing I do is tune you in before I pull out of my driveway.
3: You're a good friend, Joe. That sounds like a promo to me, buddy.
4: Well, it's not intended to be a promo.
3: No, but I appreciate it. I really do. You have a great weekend.
4: Tell the truth.
3: You have a great. Thank you. You have a good weekend, Joe. Thanks. 800-848-9222. As I die before this microphone, we die at dawn. That was the best radio book I ever read. It was a radio book written by a comedy team, a morning comedy team, Klavan and Finch. They were the morning show, and the book was called "We Die at Dawn." And it was self-effacing. It was very funny. And I learned something very important from it. I learned this. They gave away a trip to Paris. It was a prize in a contest. And they gave away T-shirts. There was one contest where they gave away T-shirts and another contest where they gave away trips to Paris. They got thousands of entries for the T-shirts and maybe 50 entries for the trips to Paris. And they learned that people enter a contest when they think their odds of winning are best. Well, they thought, gee, who's going to want a T-shirt? I'll enter that contest. Nobody entered the trip to Paris because that's way too big a prize. You know, millions of people are going to enter that. Why bother? Pamela, welcome to The Other Side of Midnight.
5: Yeah, I just want to speak up for cursive writing. It is important. It connects neurological pathways in the brain to the motor function of the body. And they took that, plus phonics, plus like the Gin series, See Spot Run, and now our kids can't read. And why did they do it? They did it because they made money off of new books. Every so often, buy new books, buy new theories, when the old theories worked best.
3: Dick, Jane, and Sally.
5: Yep.
3: Dick, Jane, and Sally were, Dick, but those are two separate things. I totally agree with you about the phonics. I totally agree with you.

0: about the Dick, Jane, and Sally. That's how you learn to read. That's how millions of people learn to read, and it worked. The cursive writing is a different situation. It's not about learning or not learning. I know about the theory of connecting neural pathways and all of that, but that isn't why cursive writing was enforced and put into the classrooms and drilled for months and years. It was to teach us how to do repetitive, boring tasks on a deadline. It was specifically put into schools, into public schools, by the Rockefellers and the Fords to train us to work on an assembly line. Repetitive, boring task. We don't need cursive writing today. It's nice, but we don't need it.
1: Well, just something interesting. Whenever I got kids transferred from a parochial school to the public school, those children were very good at memory and copying, which is an important skill. However, they lacked a little bit of creativity.
0: Well,
1: so
0: it's
1: interesting when you teach and you see things that work and don't work, how you learn from that. Things they don't teach you in college.
0: Yeah, Pamela, do you remember what the artwork looked like in the parochial schools? Do you remember that?
1: Well, no, I can't.
0: All right,
1: let me tell you. Work in a parochial school.
0: Let me tell you. I went to a catechism. Every Monday we had to go to catechism. And I was always stunned in the parochial schools when I'd see their artwork hanging on the bulletin boards. What I'm going to tell you, you won't believe, but is absolutely true. They did the coloring. They had crayons, right? Every picture was identical. Absolutely identical. There was no creativity. It was beaten out of them. Every color was the same. Every single one of the drawings on those walls was identical. That's what they learned to do. Meanwhile, in your classrooms, they could draw whatever they wanted. Better deal, right?
1: And just because you cannot learn cursive. There are some people who, to the adulthood, can't write in cursive, or
0: lefties.
1: They don't know their times tables. That is no reflection on intelligence.
0: No, I know. And lefties, same thing. Lefty, I'm left-handed. Cursive writing for me was hell, because as I wrote, my hand went over what I had already written, got coated in ink, smeared. It was a horrible experience for a lefty.
1: But I still think it's worthwhile, whether the other theories. There's a certain thing about repetitiveness to a certain extent, and then you add the creativity. But it's fascinating when I would get the transfers from the parochial schools. Those children were more organized, but they lacked the creativity. For instance, I always give the example. If I'm falling off a mountain and there's a hardware store that's closed up, like, my kids would be able to say, geez, I got a saver. I'm going to break the window and get a rope. Whereas somebody from a more routine education would say, oh, well, you know, I'll get in trouble if I break into that school, that hardware store.
0: Pam, I appreciate the call. You're absolutely right, but I don't think you need cursive, just like they don't teach spelling anymore. What was that number you told me, Matt? What was that number? All right. Yes, let's do that. The other side of midnight. You're going to have a spectacular weekend coming up next week. I'm very excited about this. I'm going to have on a guest who has started an initiative to reverse the dumbest thing ever in the medical industry. She is a troublemaker. She makes a lot of problems for the medical industry. And what she is she said, wait a minute. We have used pain meds for 100 years, and suddenly our doctors are told, don't give out pain meds. These are proven medications. Instead, they want you and me to go to pain management clinics if we have trouble with our shoulders, our bones, our muscles, rather than here's a Valium, here's a Percocet, proven medication, worked for 100 years. No, we can't have that anymore. We want you into pain management clinics. That's fraud. There's a conspiracy. Sending grandma to a pain management clinic in the hospital, pure profit for those hospitals. The most crooked thing imaginable. And we'll talk about that more next week. All right, Walter Sterling, The Other Side of Midnight, Red Apple Audio Networks.
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0: Ladies and gentlemen, we're going to go live to Sydney, Australia, to the legendary Ross Coulthart, great journalist, reporter for News Nation, for The Other Side of Midnight, with an update on all the things we actually can care about. Conspiracy theories, metaphysics. Ross Coulthart, welcome to The Other Side of Midnight. Hi.
1: Hello, Walter, sir, and hello, Midnight Misfits. I thought tonight it might be a good time, Walter, to revisit one of the greatest mysteries that we've had in the United States in the last few years, the mystery drone sightings. You and I spoke about these a lot throughout 2024, 2025, and you might recall there were different explanations for what happened. At one stage, Caroline Leavitt, the White House spokeswoman for President Trump, she made a statement that they were FAA-authorized drones, the idea that there were drones that were being seen by people. And these were massive drones, by the way. People were describing bus-shaped, SUV-shaped objects with no visible propulsion system moving noiselessly across New Jersey and indeed across huge parts of the continental USA. And it all began in November, mid-November 2024, near the Picatinny Arsenal, which is a U.S. Army research facility in New Jersey, and it rapidly spread, leading to thousands of reports, temporary flight restrictions by the FAA, and public concern. In fact, local sheriffs right across New Jersey, Long Island, New York, were all raising their concerns about these mystery objects that were noiselessly floating without apparent in any effort being made by the local authorities. They, whatever they did, they couldn't bring them down. And at no stage was any one of these objects recovered. And I was talking at the time, News Nation was heavily involved in this. We were talking to people in local sheriff's departments, people in the Coast Guard, civilians, military. And what they were describing were clearly anomalous objects, objects that sometimes weirdly even change shape. One minute they'd look like a conventional drone, the next minute they'd look like a helicopter, the next minute they'd just look like a black blob and float off into the distance. And I had sheriffs, politicians, and I still talk to some of them telling me, this is crazy, you know, we're not getting a straight answer. And then it was an example, I guess, of just how easy it is to manipulate the media. The White House Press Secretary Caroline Leavitt came out and basically said, quote, the drones were primarily FAA authorized for research and other reasons, plus hobbyist flights. This was not the enemy. And what happened, of course, was America went back to sleep. They all went, oh, well, the government said that. That's all good and fine. We're happy. Now, what's interesting is there were specific debunks of this thesis. The Coast Guard, for example, there was a boat that News Nation happened to be filming on at the time where there were swarms over the Atlantic off New Jersey. Commercial jets were actually diverted as they were coming into JFK. There were sightings right over the Salem nuclear power plant. These weren't just drones. They were seeing huge bus-sized objects. Some of this probably was misidentified planes. As the public started reporting things, they were probably seeing stars, Starlinks, and maybe there were a few people putting up drones. But people I'm talking to say that we never got a proper explanation for what was going on. And we know that there were at least 11 incursions over Picatinny Arsenal throughout November, December 2024, hundreds more across approximately 100 US bases in 2024 alone. This prompted separate DOD defense investigations and led to a whole new announcement of a counter-drone rapid reaction force. The government was anxious to be seen to be doing something. But Walter, the operators of these incursions were never publicly identified. The DOD, the Defense Department, the War Department said there was no indication of adversary nations, and they lacked the authority, they claimed, to even pursue the drones off base without law enforcement support. And the lingering concerns from the US are that these were school bus-sized craft. and objects that frankly weren't conventional drones. There were attempts to debunk this, but there was never really a satisfactory explanation. And then all of a sudden it kind of died, because what happened was the reports started surging in Europe and Scandinavia. And then throughout late 2025 into this year, we've had reports over Copenhagen, Oslo airports. They were closed briefly. Sightings over military sites in Denmark, Norway, Sweden, Germany, the Netherlands, Belgium, the United Kingdom. And these sightings have occurred into 2026, with disruptions at airports, concerns that whatever these objects are, they're hovering over critical infrastructure. Now, I'm sure some of them are mistaken. You know, some of it might be misidentified planes, helicopters, I don't know, stars, ships, weather phenomena. I'm sure there's always mistakes made. But there is 61 sightings that were detailed in a review that's been done. And they found 14 cases where they couldn't explain. 41 others were also inconclusive. And they could only really confirm three possible Russian drones, and they were all in Poland, Romania, and Moldavia. Why am I telling you all this? Because it's got really interesting just in the last few days. There's been reports in Denmark, and the Denmark press are very interested in an incident that took place over a sensitive military base in Denmark, where it's claimed that the Danish armed forces, the Forsvaret, shot 43 rifle shots at a gigantic drone that filled the rifle sights of all of the soldiers. This happened in late September 2025, but it's only just broken in the Danish press over a camp called the Boris Military Training Area in Jutland in Denmark. The soldiers observed a suspected gigantic aerial object flying over their base, 200 meters away maximum. It filled most of the field of view in their standard service rifle scopes, and they reckoned it had a wingspan of roughly 17 to 23 meters, which is ridiculously large for a drone. It wasn't a blimp. It wasn't a balloon. And about 20:20 at night, so 8:20 at night, soldiers from different positions around the base were given the order to fire with their small arms, and they fired 43 rifle shots at the object. Whatever it was, it had no discernible effect on the drone. Absolutely nothing.
0: Nothing. It didn't shake. It didn't let out fuel. It didn't crash.
1: Didn't do anything. So I think we're actually not being told the full story, because local residents could hear the shots. And there's been a bit of a blurring in the Danish press about whether or not this actually happened. There's been attempts now in there's an organization which is a fairly right-wing pro-government military expenditure. So they've got an agenda to force governments to spend money. And they're saying it was the dastardly Russians. The conclusion is any drones over Europe were the dastardly Russians putting their drones over Europe. And it was all about the Russians doing intelligence, surveillance, and reconnaissance over these sensitive military bases. The only problem is, there's absolutely no evidence to suggest that. And the only reason they're suggesting it was the Russians is because there were, on occasion, container vessels, likely Russian-linked shadow fleet vessels, oil tankers and other ships, that they speculated might have been used as launch, recovery, or signal relay platforms. But there was no evidence at all that there was any correlation of tracking these drones, if they were drones, back to these ships. And sure as hell, when Swedish military jammed a drone, these drones didn't fall out of the sky. Counter UAS measures did not work. They shot at them. They used pulse microwaves. They used all manner of frequency interruptions to try and bring these objects down. They didn't bring down one drone. So here we are, 2 years on from when drones started buzzing, if they are drones, started buzzing the continental United States, most of Western Europe and Scandinavia. the only explanation they can come up with is a very weak suggestion that it was a Russian shadow fleet enabled operations targeting NATO vulnerabilities. The obvious inducement being if you do recognize this as the reality, you have to spend a fortune on counter drones and spend a lot of money on defense. Nobody's really buying it. And the Danish press for the first time are actually asking hard questions, and they're not buying the explanation from their defense department. And there's been a lot of raising of significant doubts in the Danish media and the Norwegian media, where for the first time, people are actually saying, well, if these are Russian drones, why the hell aren't we seeing these incredibly big drones that are impervious to any kind of attack being used in Ukraine? Why have the Russians not brought this incredible technology with 23-meter wingspan objects into the battlefield in Ukraine? And you know what the answer is? Silence. Crickets. Nobody has any explanation for what these objects are. So I thought I should put it on the record, Walter, that essentially 2 years on from when we first started getting drone reports over continental United States, notably New Jersey, no one has a bloody idea what these objects were or are, and they're still there.
0: Ross Coulthart, News Nation, with this incredible story that giant drones that apparently can change shape, could not be successfully shot down by the best efforts of European military, United States military. And remember, right before Trump got into office, they were flying over Jersey, in New Jersey, not exactly a rural community, flying over the Picatinny Arsenal, one of our most secure and important military bases in the Northeast, and no one's been able to shoot these down. Ross, I find it amazing. My friend, how do we find you on social media?
1: You could just go on YouTube, Walter, and put in Ross Coulthart Reality Check, and you could also find me on any News Nation app. Thank you, Walter.
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2: They got some evil intentions. We cannot let them have a nuclear weapon.
1: President Trump branding the Islamic Republic while repeating his major theme in the war. No nukes for that nation. Fox's Madeline Rivera has more about how he may put the screws to Iran.
3: He tells Axios he is seriously considering restarting major combat operations in Iran, including strikes that would be bigger than the ones carried out in Operation Epic Fury. He did acknowledge that a decision has not been made yet, but it comes as the Wall Street Journal reports the president is losing patience over the conflict. He's reportedly become skeptical that negotiations with Iran can produce a lasting peace and is becoming more convinced that the regime will only bend to military pressure. Iran, though, has refused to capitulate despite the strikes. It rejected a U.S. ceasefire deal presented by Iraq. Iranian and Iraqi officials tell the New York Times.
1: At least seven explosions heard near a military base in a northern city in Iraq, which is host to U.S. forces. Location in that nation's semi-autonomous Kurdish region, the new explosion started in the morning local time. The workaround from President Trump and his tariff team. Fox's Jared Halpern has more from the White House.
4: Imports from 60 countries will face anywhere from 10 to 12.5% tariffs in response to what the Trump administration says are human rights abuse and distortive trade practices. The new tariffs will replace a temporary worldwide 10% tariff expiring Friday. The administration has relied on different authorities to maintain a tariff regime after the U.S. Supreme Court struck down so-called reciprocal tariffs in February.
1: More than 1.6 million dozen shelled eggs have been voluntarily recalled over potential salmonella contamination. The FDA says the eggs were sold in Texas, Oklahoma, Arkansas, Louisiana, New Mexico, and Mississippi. 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

0: my gosh, look at this.
1: The voice of ancient aliens on the other side of midnight.
0: Say that again.
1: I'm Robert Clotworthy, the voice of ancient aliens on the other side.
0: All right, that's enough of the jingle. Did you hear who's speaking?
1: I'm Robert Clotworthy.
0: Oh my God.
1: The voice of ancient aliens.
0: Ladies and gentlemen,
1: on the other side of midnight.
0: There is no other radio show in America that features Robert Clotworthy, the voice of ancient aliens, the man who is right dead center in front of mysteries and conspiracies.
1: I'm Robert Clotworthy, the voice of ancient aliens on the other side of midnight.
0: Ancient Aliens has been on for ready 19 seasons. Have you had 19 seasons of marriage? I don't think so. I see you. Who would marry you? 19 seasons. Hundreds of conspiracies and mysteries has been featured on that show. And every week, Robert Clotworthy.
1: I'm Robert Clotworthy, the voice of ancient aliens.
0: Gets to share time
1: of midnight
0: with you and me. He'll be coming up in a few moments on the other side of midnight. Look at this. It's Friday. Congratulations. You did absolutely nothing to earn it, but now you have it.
1: I'm Robert Clotworthy, the voice of ancient aliens on the other side of midnight.
0: This week, we did nonstop mysteries and conspiracies, including the biggest mystery that affects all of us. It's very cute to have mysteries and conspiracies about things that'll never touch us, that are ancient, from the ancient world, and we can talk about endlessly, did this really happen? But you and I experienced something this week that was profound and annoying and horrible, and we solved it. No one else solved it. Everybody else just vaguely complained about it and then moved on to stories that didn't affect us.
1: I'm Robert Clotworthy, the voice of ancient aliens on the other side of midnight.
0: The wildfires in Canada. The wildfires in Canada presented a mystery. And I heard many explanations, and I said, that's not true. I just knew too much. I knew it wasn't true. You and I got in touch with actual Canadians, not pretend Canadians, not people who work for Fox and say, you know, I know what that is. No, we talked to actual Canadians. We learned that there were 190 fires, 190 fires that were affecting us, making our babies cry, our grandmothers wheeze, and nobody knew. Where are these? What are they? They're wood fires? They're chemical fires? And then the official people said, well, those are really just wood fires. Yeah, they're wood fires. And then when they go up into the sky and the sun heats them up, then they become chemical. And then they come down heavier.
1: I'm Robert Clotworthy, the voice of ancient aliens on the other side of midnight.
0: That wasn't the case. Those fires, first let's think about freshly cut trees. You probably have gone out because you decided in your fireplace you wanted to have actual wood, not one of those fake logs. The fake logs are great because they save our butts. They make our living rooms look terrific. When we can't actually start a fire, we say, no, kids, go on upstairs. It's all right. Daddy will get the fire going soon. And then from the back, you get out that paper-wrapped log that they say, do not break this or it'll explode, which is true. And you put it in and everybody's happy. But if you put in freshly cut trees into your fireplace, they would not burn. Healthy, wet, freshly cut trees, they're not going to burn. You have to curate them for a year before they will burn. Well, so those trees in Canada, the 190 fires, those are able to produce a fire when the ones in your backyard are not. Okay. Makes no sense. Why do we care? Because it was choking us. It blocked out the sun. And two nights ago, if you went outside, when the smoke was there, it was black. You didn't see the moon. You didn't see the stars. It was like the fake Apollo mission. There was no stars, nothing. I started to talk to Canadians. You heard this. We solved the mystery together because it made no sense. And it goes like this. It was a wood fire. And it was what I kept saying. I said, I'm from Jersey. If you're from Jersey or Pittsburgh or Philadelphia, you know what, or Detroit, oh God, you know what a chemical fire smells like. And I'm like, that's a chemical fire. It looked like it. It smelled like it. And it was a mystery. It was a mystery. What is that fire? Every official explanation contradicted the last official explanation. And the pretend one, which said, yes, those are wood fires, and it goes up into the atmosphere and gets heated up, and then it particulates, yes, and then pixelates, and yeah, sure, that's what it is. No. What it was exactly what I suggested. It was a wood fire. It was also a chemical fire. Because those trees in the great forest that are harvested are sprayed with chemicals for decades. They've been sprayed with chemicals for decades, this glycemix or glycine or something, a chemical oil-based fire. That's what it was. It was, in fact, a wood fire and a chemical fire, both. And it went on 190 different forests, 190 different forest fires. That's what it is.
1: I'm Robert Clotworthy, the voice of ancient aliens on the other side of midnight.
0: And then we had Canadians working on the mystery, and the Canadians said, it's very interesting that those fires will probably start the minute college starts. They'll probably stop the minute college starts. And I'm like, what? What are you talking about? And they said, well, it's a great job for, great summer job for college students to manage those fires. Because those are controlled burns. And to manage those fires, college kids surround them, put them out, start them. They're controlled burns, 190 of them. And the caller from Canada said, you watch. The minute college starts, fires will mysteriously stop. We solved that mystery. I've got more mysteries for you. The mystery of the pizza guy who went to a house, and the person who was buying the pizza, getting the pizza, had him walk through the house and then completely disappeared. Also, Comic-Con, San Diego's Comic-Con. It turns out you and I get very excited about Comic-Con, but the reality is quite different. I have all my life been fascinated by the ringing rocks of Upper Black Getty, Pennsylvania. What are the ringing rocks? What is the mystery of them? How does it work? Robert Clotworthy, remember him?
1: I'm Robert Clotworthy, the voice of ancient aliens on the other side of midnight.
0: And we're going to discuss with Robert the abduction phenomena. And I've asked Robert, please share with us the two biggest mysteries that intrigue you personally. This is the man who has narrated every ancient alien show, all of them. There's a new UFO boss, and the new UFO boss is Avi Loeb. And Avi is a maverick scientist. He's a maverick scientist. He is shunned by the scientific community, yet his credentials are impeccable. Impeccable credentials. He's going to help to solve the mystery of the UFOs in the United States of America. He was put in charge of the President's Committee on UFOs. Then we're going to talk about the superpowers of isolators. You and I isolate. We don't want to know about those people, but we have superpowers. We're a mysterious person to those who are extroverts. Extroverts look at introverts, and it turns out they don't just think we're geeks. They think we're mysterious. And then I've got one you'll love. This is amazing. This is the mystery of the most evil automobile there has ever been. The most evil automobile. What's that? Oh, most evil automobile that's ever been in. Slides. The mudslides. Starting in 1850, an entire country disappeared. It disappeared from the maps. It disappeared. Apparently, it had superior technology. Zeppelins. Construction capabilities. And it disappeared. Oh, one other superpower. It It distributed free energy. Free energy, and we can't have that. You and I are introverts. We're night people. We work the great shift. We're together all night. I'm here till 5 in the morning. The great thing about working now, being up now, is they're not here. The day people are not here. You know who they are. They're the ones with the rules. The president of the HOA, which I used to think was, hold on a second. That's terrible broadcasting. Yeah. Which I used to think was Herb Oscar Anderson. No, the Homeowners Association. Everybody who's in the Homeowners Association, who's the president of the the Karens of the world, they're day people. They get up bright and early at 7:15. They set that alarm. That 7:15 alarm's been there since they were in elementary school. Same one, by the way, the same one. Their mother said, why don't you take this with you along with your teddy bear? Why don't you take it with you? Those are the day people. The day people write the rule books. The day people come up with formats. The day people say, these are the rules. This is what we have to follow. It's important to do that. The great thing about being up now, working now, is they're not here. No need to see them, because what do? All they do is give us a structure that destroys us. They give us a structure that crushes our souls. And who needs that? Creative people are up now, the people who actually make things, the artists, the painters, the musicians, the people who are best at what they do, they're up now because there are no distractions. Not necessarily because they're obsessed with being up all night. They're just obsessed with being left alone. And that's you and me. I had a great call last night from a terrific woman who actually adjusted her sleep cycle so that she could be with us on the other side of midnight from the Red Apple Audio Networks.
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4: 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The Harrigans are back.
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4: Season 2 is happening despite the rumors that Tom Hardy reportedly clashed with producers and other actors on the set, leading to rumors that he'd been fired before a potential third season. Those reports were later walked back. Catch the 10-episode season on Paramount Plus September 18th.
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2: It's the Other Side of Midnight with Walter Sterling.

I'm retired detective Vic Ferrari, and on tonight's episode of Confessions of a Retired Detective, a rookie NYPD cop has been suspended after his brother, a community activist, was shot to death in the family's Harlem home under mysterious circumstances. What happens next? Coming up in moments with Walter Sterling on the other side.

0: Find out how people are finding new, groundbreaking, innovative ways to get arrested. I'm James Parker. 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
1: I'm Robert Clotworthy, the voice of ancient aliens on the other side of midnight.
2: Now, what did you do wrong, Robert, that your career has brought you to this show at this time?
1: I must have done something truly horrible in a prior life.
2: Exactly. Yeah. Robert Clotworthy, the voice of ancient aliens. You were in a big recording session. He broke away from it to be on this show, and I thank you, yes. Robert.
1: Oh, thank you.
2: You're in the middle of production. This is the height of your production season on Ancient Aliens. Good episodes, things we have to look forward to. I wonder if you could...
1: There's always some good stuff coming. I wasn't working on an episode today, but I'm supposed to go in next week. And I don't know the name of what this one is about, but they're all intriguing. I know we are doing one about disclosure and the fact that, who are the gatekeepers? Who are preventing disclosure from really coming out? So that's one of the things that we're going to be digging into in an episode coming up.
2: Well, that's really important because we're at a point in history where we know the files are there. The president has signed decrees saying you must release the files. Mm-hmm. And there seems to be gatekeepers with really big, heavy gates.
1: Yeah. It's like something out of the hero's journey. We've got to find the reluctant hero that's going to break through those gates and bring back the chalice for us.
2: When you think about your career presenting mysteries and conspiracies on all of your shows, this seems to be what has attracted you to all your shows are conspiracies and mysteries. Can you think of one or two that you personally consider, think about, obsess about a little bit to go, that really is quite something?
1: Well, I know the one that everybody thinks about, and I don't think we're ever going to get an answer to this because it is a closely guarded secret. What kind of hair products does Giorgio Tsoukalos use? We're never going to find that answer.
2: That's a very good question.
1: But other than that, you and I have discussed the moon. I am kind of obsessed with the mystery that is the moon, as well as the Egyptian pyramids. I find those to be fascinating. I was doing a little bit of research today before we got on the phone here, and the pyramids were built before the like 1,000 years before the invention of the wheel. How could they possibly build these structures, and why? And in the specific location that they are, it baffles the mind. It truly does.
2: There's no way that the official story built those pyramids. There's no way that the people at that moment in time built those pyramids. And the tragedy is the head of the Egyptian antiquities, Zigi Hawass, refuses to let it be examined properly.
1: And there's, there's hidden voids in there. There are no mummies inside. What happened to them, even if they were there? Because there are missing royal mummies, and just the mathematical possibility. I'm just looking at something today that is one of the pyramids is aligned almost exactly to true north, within 3/60ths of a single degree. I mean, and I know we talked about the Great Pyramid of Giza being the longitude of the speed of light in meters per second. These are not coincidences. This had to be planned out. And who did it and why?
2: You mentioned about the void above the Grand Gallery, which was discovered, I don't know, about 10 years ago by a Japanese research team. Okay, there's the void. It was discovered. It was shown on your show. It's been shown in many places. And then Hawass won't let anybody drill into it to find out what's in there.
1: Do you think he knows and just doesn't want to let the world know? Or is he just trying to protect something that, because he's just one of those anxious people that is afraid of what they might discover?
2: Robert Clotworthy and I are talking about the ancient pyramids, the Egyptian pyramids, and other mysteries that intrigue him as the narrator of The Voice of Ancient Aliens. What I believe about Hawass is part of him is tied to the scientific archaeological community, where mm-hmm. it's a very big deal to legitimately discover things. And what I believe is that he personally is exploring that void. He personally is exploring all the other things that intrigue us. And when he can come up with the answer and he has the evidence, he will then announce the answer. And then he will get credit as the discovering archaeologist. Yes, and there are other things I believe he certainly does know that may contradict the timeline, and he's not revealing those.
1: I can't disagree with you.
2: Yeah, I think
1: I like to know.
2: I think that's the deal with him. The funniest scene I've ever seen with him was on your show. It was on Ancient Aliens. Uh-huh. And he was going through the pyramid, and he was explaining to us how they were built by his people. They were built by his people, and at one point, he puts two hands on one of the boulders deep inside the pyramid, puts two hands on one of the boulders, and he says, I like to feel this because I feel my ancestors were right here in this very spot. I'm like, that's your science? That you can feel your ancestors through the granite? Oh, my God.
1: Yeah, the stone that was placed there 4,500 years ago.
2: Right. I feel my ancestors. They were right here. Okay. What other mysteries intrigue you, sir?
1: Well, sir, we'll talk a little bit more about the moon because I did a little bit more research on that today. And every time I open up something on the internet, I get blown away by new information about the moon, that the craters that are there, they're convex as opposed to concave, which leads you to believe that the moon has a hard shell. That's kind of like, that's why these things are bouncing off of it, so to speak, that the dust that's on the moon is not really connected to the rocks that they're discovering there.
2: So it's like
1: Yeah. Oh, that's another thing that the dust appears like it was purposely put there, that it's not, wasn't part of the moon, but they decided to, like you said, dress the set with something.
2: I also had that feeling about the pyramids. My feeling about the pyramids was, there was never shiny limestone on it. It either wasn't finished, or as you suggested, some people have said, no, it was actually left that way to look older than it is.
1: Yes, yes. I have a good friend of mine who's an expert on stone who went to the pyramids, and that was his impression because it's so specifically made. The cuts are so perfect between each of the stones that you would think, why is the outside look so distressed? Or rustic, however you want to put it, that has to be by intent because they could have made it super, super clean looking on the outside, as clean as all the miter joints are.
2: It's amazing. Oh, and I have to ask about this. What's going on at Oak Island? What's going on in Oak Island? You're also the narrator of The Curse of Oak Island Gold.
1: Yes. Well, I haven't started recording episodes. They are up there working. And I was thinking about some of the mysteries that are associated with the Curse of Oak Island. And I guess the one that surprises me the most is these booby traps that they've discovered, that you dig down and then all of a sudden it gets flooded with seawater. And that doesn't happen just naturally. It was constructed. It was designed that way. And it's a mystery as to, well, how it was done. I think why it was done was to protect something that's down there.
2: To go through those booby traps that we've seen on your show, those are complicated booby traps with very heavy stones at a perceptible depth that's like, whoa, that's pretty far down, fighting against seawater.
1: Yeah.
2: Therefore, it was either an amusement park or there's something very valuable down there.
1: Well, it was certainly designed. This wasn't naturally formed. So when you start thinking, okay, this is by design, why would you design it this way?
2: Right.
1: You know, You know, it's not like a family was on vacation, decided to spend the summer there.

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2: You're the guy.
3: Yeah, and yeah. Curse of Oak Island, I think, as of a couple of years ago in an article in Hollywood Reporter, was the number one show on cable television, if you exclude sports and news. Number one.
2: Yes, it is the number one show on cable, yeah. If you exclude ESPN. Always a pesky entry, ESPN. Just when you think you see a trend on cable, there's a damn ESPN. 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
4: As with animal mutilations and crop circles, Linda immersed herself in the abduction phenomenon, and it led to a major revelation.
5: I've interviewed now more than 3,000 people in the abduction syndrome. Right from the beginning, I was confused about the various physical descriptions. The standing up reptiles, the standing up grays, and the Nordic blondes. We have tall whites, 10 to 12 feet tall. That's biblical. Those are like the giants.
6: The cases that Linda looked into allowed us to tell a much deeper, richer story about multiple races, different agendas, and programs that are going on. The idea that humanity may be the subject of some extraterrestrial program of some sort.
2: When you saw that episode, and when you've thought about it since, do you have any impressions, any ideas?
3: Yeah, I think that was last season when we did the one of the biographies of Linda Moulton Howe, and it's great to hear Nick Pope on there as well. Linda is amazing. She is incredible. She is so articulate. She never stumbles over her words. She's able to access information immediately. It's like she has this amazing photographic memory. Nick is incredibly credible. You know, I spoke with Nick many, many times about some of these things, and he started out as a skeptic.
2: Right.
3: And as he discovered more and more evidence, he changed his opinion about a lot of these things.
2: And so, how about you? Have you changed your opinion about a lot of these things?
3: You have to. It's you know, when you're around it as much as I have for as long as I have, and have had the personal relationship that I have with so many of the theorists and the producers and writers of the show, and have had so many people who watch the show contact me. In fact, I just did a Zoom meeting with a group in Dallas from MUFON, who were, you know, telling me all kinds of interesting things that they have discovered. You know, for example, like the Ben Rich, who was the head of Skunk Works, who basically said in an interview, I believe with George Knapp is what they were telling me, that we are 70 years ahead of the technology that you and I are exposed to. That's how far ahead the technology we do have. That basically, not only could we return ET, but we could come back if we wanted to. That's the kind of technology and ability that we have. So when you start thinking about this, it's, you know, let's say 90% of it, 95%, 99% of it is nonsense. All it is all you need is one thing to be right once, and that upsets the apple cart. So yeah, you know, and I've had friends who have had personal experiences that are not looking for anything other than just to tell the truth. And you can't deny it.
2: What was the reason as to why they're 70 years ahead of the technology that has been released? Why hasn't it been released?
3: Well, you know, I would imagine that part of it is its power. I would imagine it's a lot of it is power. If you've got that kind of technology at your disposal, you don't just let humanity. Think about where we were at 70 years ago.

0: go.
1: Right.
0: You know, the 1950s. If all of a sudden the 1950s, somebody hands you a cell phone and you're able to communicate with anybody on the planet from your wrist,
1: right.
0: That's pretty shocking.
1: Right.
0: You know, so we, I think they kind of slowly roll out a little bit of this to kind of keep us, you know, we know that technology is going to advance. We know that we're getting better at stuff, but I just think that it's a power play to a certain extent.
1: I think you're right. This is Robert Clotworthy. We're speaking with Robert, the narrator of Ancient Aliens, a great friend of the show. Robert, I hope you have a spectacular weekend, and I thank you very much for your time tonight. Robert Clotworthy, the voice of Ancient Aliens. Let's see. It's 40 minutes past the hour. We're on WGN in Chicago, and we're here with Mateus Boom Boom Hollywood, who's in Hollywood. Hello, Mateus.
2: How are you, Walter? Very pleasant Friday morning to you, sir.
1: Sir.
2: Nice to be with you.
0: I'm Robert Clotworthy, the voice of Ancient Aliens.
1: He doesn't want to leave.
0: On the other side,
1: he never wants
0: of midnight.
1: To leave. It's very annoying. He never wants to leave, Mateus.
2: You know, that man must have memorized the NBC guide of pronunciation, because he is smooth. The way he puts that emphasis on side makes you feel that side is some magical thing that you've never explored, and you're going to learn all about it just by listening to him say the word.
1: 19 seasons of Ancient Aliens. And about 8 of The Curse of Oak Island Gold.
2: Yeah.
1: The number 1 and 2 shows on the... but what he told me about his career that was, to me, the most interesting thing, he never did radio. He never did anything but narrations. Since he was like 6, he would read stories out loud. He always liked to read stories out loud. That's why he's a gifted storyteller. It's all he's ever done.
2: Isn't it great to know what you want to do with yourself from so early on? I think a lot of people struggle with that, but the successful people, I think, such people like yourself, have always known what they wanted to do.
1: Yes, because it's a great gift when you go through the turbulence of being a teenager, going into school, getting out of college, and, gee, what are you going to do? What are you going to do? It is much easier if you can answer that question 1, 2, 3. I saw, and I'm sure you did too, I had friends, I saw people in school who couldn't answer that questions, and they really struggled. They hated college, they hated school, they hated this, because they didn't have a goal.
2: Yeah.
1: Now, what was your goal exactly? Was it to be on this show and reviewing movies?
2: Well, clearly, it was that.
1: Exactly.
2: Although I didn't, from 10 years, it's only been 10 years that I've known your dulcet tones on the radio stations of the networks that crisscross this great nation. So I was fascinated by radio announcers. I think I would listen to old radio shows growing up, because some FM stations would like take one night overnight where they would play Inner Sanctum or other old scary radio shows, X-1. And I was fascinated by the voices, because they really painted word pictures, and they spoke so beautifully. I'd talk to my friends, and they were slurring out of the side of their mouth. There were no round tones or beautiful diction. And I thought, hey, this is a language. Let's use it. Let's learn it. Then, of course, when I try to do it, I suddenly get a hairball. But that being said, I was fascinated by it, and I wanted to do that. Not necessarily tell stories with radio, but just be the gasket from nothing to something. I like to set the stage for people and then, you know, not be the thing, but be the setup to the thing so they could enjoy it more.
1: It's fascinating. Us humans are fascinating. What you just said as something you wanted to do and wanted to be is a unique aspiration. I've never heard anybody else express it, and I know how important it is to be the person who can take you from this big idea to this big idea, to take you from this to this big stage, to be that person that makes those connections. Who would have ever thought that that was an actual career? And I'm being very careful here. I'm not making fun. I respect that. Like, whoa, to know that is quite something there, Mateus.
2: Well, I think it's so important, because you really can create anticipation. You set the stage literally and sometimes figuratively. for people to like what they're going to enjoy. Or it's a form of conditioning in a way. You tell them before the show, you're going to have a great time. You tell them at intermission, are you having a great time? At the end, didn't you have a great time? And you've created this environment for people to have a great time. They go home arm in arm. Boy, that was a great time. It's all in how it's presented. You don't just merely offer something. You present it to them. You do it carefully and with intent and with kindness and with a little bit of flair, but not so much that you draw attention to yourself, because then you're taking away from the thing you're presenting. They're there to see that, not you. So you just want to introduce them to that in a wonderful way to take them from their daily lives and normal experience to something that will elevate them, hopefully.
1: An entertainment concierge.
2: There you go. Well, thank you, Walter.
1: Where do you do this? How do you do this?
2: Well, in the case of when I was on radio with vintage music, I used to be a disc jockey. I played jazz in the 20s and 30s on one station. I would tell a little story about the band leader or some of the musicians or the composer. Those kind of things that radio disc jockeys have always done, you know. Did you know this story about this artist who did this? And suddenly, this record is no longer the fun dance record or the fun pop tune. It suddenly has a personal story, and you connect to the humanity of it. And I think once you remind people of the human element, whether it's me talking about a new movie on this show, as we do often, or we're talking about some actor who appears in it, or a musician or a composer, another skilled discipline, suddenly you have an aspect of this person that makes you think about and perhaps appreciate more of the thing that they're doing.
1: Mateus Boom Boom in Hollywood is our representative in Los Angeles, in Hollywood, keeps us up to date on all things entertainment, movie offerings, considering whether or not you're going to go to one this weekend. Mateus, what reports do you have for us from the film industry?
2: Well, we've got some box office here. As expected, The Odyssey, which is Christopher Nolan's big epic, which is in multiple formats depending on where you see it. Ultimately, of course, it's the story, Homer's great poem of The Odyssey, and its newest incarnation cinematically. It's been done many times over the years. And at just over 3 hours, it is doing tremendous box office at $182 million since it opened. It's only been out about a week. Moana, the Disney remake, is now in the second place with $90 million. Toy Story 5 is in the third slot with $437 million since it opened. And a movie I hadn't seen until this week, Minions and Monsters, is in fourth place. It's done $144 million in a couple of weeks. And what's really interesting about this movie, and I particularly enjoyed it, and I normally don't go to kids' movies. Once in a while I do, primarily because they're more entertaining than adult films, which have so much doom and gloom. The kids' movies are fun. So if it can appeal to adults and to kids at the same time on multiple levels, I think it's a successful movie, and I think this does that, and especially for movie buffs, Walter, because Minions and Monsters is the story of the Minions. They go back to 20s Hollywood, and they want to make a movie, and so there's a lot of homages to classic Hollywood, little scenes from Citizen Kane done by the Minions, or Modern Times with Charlie Chaplin when he gets caught in the machinery of the factory. All of these little tributes to Hollywood, and they're great fun with some terrific voices in there, too, that add a lot of fun, including George Lucas playing himself. Christoph Waltz plays a director. Allison Janney, I just love her. Of course, we love her in The Help. Pierre Coffin, Jeff Bridges, Jesse Eisenberg, Zoe Deutsch, with their cute dimples. You don't hear them, but you can imagine them. And Bobby Moynihan, who everyone loved in Saturday Night Live. So a lot of fun voices bringing to life the Minions. And the Minions are somewhat subversive, Walter, because, you know, they speak in these sort of mixture of Spanish, Italian, and the phrasing and the way they speak is really quite naughty. And so it's fun for the adults. And if you understand those languages, they occasionally throw in a word from one and or two, mixing all these languages together. It's a lot of fun. Keeps your brain agile as you're watching, and the kids are just looking at it, of course, on a different level. That's Minions and Monsters in theaters now for a couple of weeks.
1: Now, there's drama on the screen, but there's also great drama on our phones. Mateus Boom Boom in Hollywood. Mateus, the last time he was on the air, Stephen Baldwin called, as in Billy Baldwin's brother, as in, what's the other Baldwin?
2: Alec, of course.
1: Oh, yeah, Alec Baldwin. Stephen Baldwin called in. We didn't know he was going to call in. You didn't know he was going to call in. And we put him on hold, And then, you know, the show goes on, and he hung up before we could get to him. But we did not decide not to pick up the phone from Stephen Baldwin. Are you kidding me? We would love to have Stephen Baldwin on, especially when our movie critic is on. And you claim you have no relationship with Stephen Baldwin. Is this right?
2: No, that's right. He followed me on Facebook. His official page followed me on Facebook. And he sent me a very nice note saying that you sound fabulous. That was his quote. But then he seemed to be a little frustrated. He couldn't get through any further. So if you're listening tonight in your lovely home in New York, give us a call to Walter Sterling anytime. He'd love to talk to you about your great career, your beautiful daughter, and your brothers, and the wonderful memories you made. She made a movie that I just love called Mrs. Parker and the Vicious Circle, which was about Dorothy Parker and the brilliant writers at the Algonquin Round Table. All of them were brilliant guys, and he did a wonderful part in that. And of course, he's been in lots of other movies that we've come to know and love over the years, and television. He's even doing a podcast series called One Bad Movie, which I think is pretty great, too. So he's got three pictures that are in production right now, one called Christmas Eve, Walking Miracle, and Go West. So hopefully we'll see more from Stephen Baldwin soon.
1: Well, we have many mysteries to discuss with Stephen Baldwin, many mysteries, and I look forward to that. Stephen, you call in anytime. We'll let you shamelessly promote your movies, shamelessly promote your projects. We will push out much lesser stars just to have Stephen Baldwin on. No kidding. And yes, you're in New York, so you're listening on WABC. Well, terrific. All right. Do you have any other reports there for us, Mateus?
2: No, that's it for this week. We've got more movies coming out next week, and we'll
0: share that
2: information.
0: The voice of ancient aliens on the other side of midnight.
1: All right, Walter.
2: You see what he did with Side? It was just so great. Sorry, Walter, I didn't mean
1: what
2: to did take
1: he,
2: that
1: away. Say, what did he do? What?
2: Well, he just takes Side and makes it such a delicious, robust, exciting, intriguing word. You know, you think of Side, you think side of beef or
0: I'm Robert Clotworthy, the voice of ancient aliens on the other side of midnight.
1: You're right.
2: It makes it sexy.
1: You're right. The word side suddenly becomes desirable.
2: That's right. Well, thank you,
1: all
2: Walter.
1: Right, Mateus, thanks very much for being our friend. Thanks for your great contributions. Thank you for contributing to the mystery of the success of this show. Walter Sterling, Other Side of Midnight, Red Apple Audio Networks.
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0: Hey, Walter, on tonight's episode of Confessions of a Retired Detective, a rookie NYPD cop has been suspended after his brother, a community activist who has spoken out against gun violence,
1: the voice and brushed shoulders
0: with former Vice President Kamala Harris and the Reverend Al Sharpton, was shot to death in the family's Harlem home under mysterious circumstances. Shortly after 1:30 a.m. on July 18th, NYPD officers responded to 911 calls reporting a shooting in the apartment on Frederick Douglass Boulevard in Harlem. When officers entered the apartment, they found Mr. Diallo, who had a gunshot wound to the right eye, and his brother, an NYPD off-duty police officer. Mr. Diallo was pronounced dead at the scene, and officers recovered a firearm at the scene. An official with Attorney General's office said Diallo's brother, an NYPD officer, was with the victim when police arrived at the apartment. Members of the NYPD's Force Investigations Division were looking into the possibility that the fatal shooting was accidental, according to police sources. As of yet, no one has been charged in Mr. Diallo's death. Diallo's brother has been suspended from the NYPD as the investigation is under investigation. Whenever there is a violent or suspicious death at a location, everybody inside is going to be looked at as a suspect. It's not like there was an 80-year-old woman who died in her sleep with her family around. This is a young man in the prime of his life, and he sustained a gunshot wound to his eye. So the possibilities are, A, he was playing around with the gun, didn't know how it worked, or committed suicide, which is unusual for someone to point a gun in their eye and pull the trigger. B, someone in the house who didn't know what they were doing or believed the gun to be unloaded, pointed it, pulled the trigger, not realizing it was loaded, and killed the victim. Or three, there was an argument or a dispute in that house. Words were exchanged. Someone lost their mind, took the gun, pointed at this guy's face, and pulled the trigger. One of three scenarios. The first thing they should have done is, when responding officers came, was separate everybody in that apartment after getting their pedigree information and quick statements, bring them down to the station house and do a gunshot residue test or GSR test. That's going to determine if there's gunpowder residue on their clothes, on their hands. That's going to give you a clue as to who's telling the truth and who's not. Now, the story says that the off-duty cop, the victim's brother, was suspended. I don't know if they got that right or wrong. Suspended is a lot different than modified assignment. Modified assignment is they take your gun and shield, you're still being paid, and they're going to keep an eye on you. Suspended is they cut you loose for now. So there's going to be a thorough investigation with this, and they're going to get to the bottom of it. So for more behind-the-scenes NYPD stories, be sure to check out my new book, NYPD, Behind the Blue Wall of Silence, available on Amazon. I'm retired detective turned author Vic Ferrari with Walter Sterling on the other side of midnight.
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3: You know, I shouldn't take you behind the scenes like this, but I'm listening to Vic Ferrari, a tremendous, tremendous contributor to this show and a terrific cop. And the goal was to have him talk like he was in a cop bar. But I heard something else. He got a new microphone. He sounded really good. I think that means I need a new microphone. All right, coming up, you and I are going to talk about the mystery of the ringing rocks and the pizza guy who went into a house to deliver a pizza and came out without any money and without ever seeing the customer in the house again. More about the animal abductions and the superpowers of you and me, of isolators, plus the most evil car in America. One car has been responsible for, I can't tell you, the most evil car in America and the mudslides. The mudslides which destroyed entire cities, and then history was erased. The facts around it erased. Cities built over those cities. Everything done possible to make it forgotten. Yes. And the biggest mystery of our time, the mystery of this week, what the hell was the deal with that smoke from Canada? We solved it on the other side of midnight. We did the homework. We did the research to solve the mystery of the smoke from Canada. It wasn't wood, and it wasn't a chemical fire. It was both. It was both. Walter Sterling with you. The Other Side of Midnight from the Red Apple Audio Networks.

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1: Not enough pain. I'm Chris Foster, Fox News. There have been 13 straight nights of airstrikes in Iran, and President Trump says he might order a major attack, telling Axios Iran has not received enough pain yet.
2: He is seriously considering restarting major combat operations in Iran, including strikes that would be bigger than the ones carried out in Operation Epic Fury. He says, I am considering a massive attack, bigger than ever before. I am close to making a decision. We are all set for it. Iran, though, has refused to capitulate despite the strikes. It rejected a U.S. ceasefire deal presented by Iraq. Iranian and Iraqi officials tell the New York Times. The sticking point was reportedly over the Strait of Hormuz. Tehran's not interested in a temporary deal that leaves that issue unresolved.
1: It's Fox's Madeline Rivera. As it was in 2024, immigration is shaping up to be a polarizing topic for voters in the midterm elections. Fox's Bill Malugin has more.
3: Now that the border's quiet, the conversation has shifted to what should be done about the millions of illegal immigrants already here. And some Democrats want immigration enforcement ended entirely. More migrant crime is back in the headlines. A Salvadoran illegal immigrant is now charged with felony hit and run, causing serious injury or death after police say he killed three people in a crash in North Carolina on Saturday, then tried to flee the scene. But new Fox News polling reveals Democrats are gaining serious ground on immigration after getting destroyed on the topic in 2024. When asked which party would handle immigration better right now, Democrats now have a 1-point lead over Republicans, 50-49%.
1: Republicans had an 8-point lead over Democrats on immigration in the Fox News polling in April. President Trump's replacing tariffs that expired today with new ones, 10-12.5% on imports from 60 countries accused of inadequately enforcing bans on goods produced by forced labor. 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
1: They'll try again tonight. The White House Correspondents Association dinner in D.C. cut short when an armed man got to the hotel in April.
6: The Secret Service has investigated roughly 10,000 threat cases so far this year alone. That's a 40% increase compared to this time last year. And keep in mind, the Secret Service is gearing up for Friday's rescheduled White House Correspondents dinner. Nearly 3 months ago, the original dinner was cut short because a gunman targeted the event in an alleged attempt to assassinate President Trump and his top advisors at the Washington Hilton. Enhanced security measures will be in place for the second dinner, which will be held at Washington's Waldorf Astoria. There's also going to be airport-style screening for everyone attending Friday's dinner.
1: Fox's Christina Coleman. Trump administration is trying to keep utility costs down as data centers go up around the country. Fox's Jared Halpert at the White House.
7: President Trump's massive data centers are key to America winning the AI race.

0: It's hard to believe, but you need double the electricity that we have right now, maybe even more than that, to really fulfill what you want to do. We're leading China by a lot.
1: The Trump administration announced nearly two dozen governors are joining a White House ratepayer protection pledge to ensure consumers are not impacted by higher utility bills.
0: We're insisting that AI data centers and big tech companies pay their own way.
1: But not all lawmakers are convinced. New York's governor, Democrat Kathy Hochul, signed a temporary data center moratorium at the White House. Jared Halpern, Fox News.
2: Witnesses to say a man yelled, "Allahu Akbar, God is the greatest," before stabbing two people near Central Park in New York City. The victims, an Asian man and a Jewish man wearing a yarmulke, are hospitalized in stable condition. Police found and arrested Raul Morales about an hour after the stabbings. Commissioner Jessica Tisch says the initial investigation suggests that mental health may have been a factor, but the detectives are working to determine a possible motive. I'm Chris Foster. This is Fox News.
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14: I'm Ainsley Earhart.
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16: Friday, July 24th, 2026. I'm Jessica Rosenthal. One state confirms non-citizens had been on their voter rolls. Now attention is on the Senate after the House passed a resolution meant to fund a voter ID law.
14: So it begs all of these questions about why these things should be partisan at all. We should not want any corruption, whether it's in the benefit system or in the voting system.
17: I'm Peter Ducey. An anti-marriage movement is growing among Gen Z, but why is this gaining traction, and what does it mean for America's future?
18: What we were largely told by every single mainstream institution is that the only way to actually achieve true fulfillment and to live out our dreams is to pursue careers at the expense of family and marriage.
19: And I'm Joe Concha. I've got the final word on the Fox News Rundown.
16: Last week's presidential address about election security, the Secretary of Homeland Security said he believed thousands of non-citizens had been identified on the voter rolls in several states, that California may have more than 190,000, Nevada might have nearly 16,000 people, Pennsylvania may have nearly 15,000 non-citizens on their voter rolls, and New Jersey may have more than 35,000. Well, this week, New Jersey Governor Mikey Sherrill said she found out that 3 years ago, 6,600 non-citizens were added to the state's voter rolls for about a year.
20: The Division of Elections is working to ensure anyone who is illegally registered is removed from the voter rolls. Initial analysis shows that fewer than 400 newly registered individuals voted in an election due to this software error.
16: Apparently, it happened due to a failure in the system that is supposed to keep non-citizens from being added to voter registration lists through the State Department of Motor Vehicles. White House spokeswoman Caroline Leavitt reacted to the state's finding Thursday.
4: And she says it's 6,600. We suspect it's a heck of a lot more, not just in New Jersey, but in states across the country. The president is hell-bent on getting to the bottom of this, and it's also why we need to pass the Save America Act.
16: Now, a budget resolution allocating money to the act, along with additional funds for the U.S. military and farmers, did pass the House this week. Leavitt confirmed, though, patience with the Senate is running out. President Trump said from Marietta, Georgia, Wednesday,
21: they should terminate the filibuster. Everybody call John Thune at the Senate. He's the leader of the Republican Party, and tell him to get this stuff approved.
16: But Senator Kennedy of Louisiana straight up told reporters this week he doesn't think Leader Thune will take up the budget resolution regarding the Save America Act. Senate Majority Whip John Barrasso says they're focused on appropriations and government funding right now.
14: There's been a lot of tension behind the scenes with the majority leader and with the president, and it's an interesting situation now.
16: Fox News Sunday anchor Shannon Bream is the host of the Live in the Bream podcast.
14: Because what Thune keeps saying to the president is, listen, I want to help you. I just don't have the numbers. I don't have the votes for you, in which the president presses, let's get rid of the filibuster, also not the votes for that. So the problem, it feels like in some ways, is what the House has passed with the SAVE Act was voter ID, which we know all the polling shows that most Americans think that is a great idea. Also, the addition of the proof of citizenship to register in federal elections. I think people are a little bit less familiar with that, but it runs in the same kind of lane. The problem is there's a version in the Senate that also says we're going to get rid of most mail-in ballots. That's a much tougher vote for members. And also, the president wants to add on some measures dealing with medical treatments for transgender minors. And that's another thing that people are like, why is that even attached to this? That's going to get zero Dem votes. And there are some who say, listen, let's just do a clean vote on voter ID. Make Democrats and Republicans vote on that. So my question is the president going to back off of the version that has those additions in it? Will he do sort of the cleaner, more stripped down version in the House, which the House keeps attaching to everything? These must pass things, whether it's going to be reconciliation, the NDAA, the ZR, they're like, let's attach it to something that has to get passed. Somebody's going to have to compromise. And I, you know, what Thune is saying is like, I would compromise with you, but I can't. There's nothing I can do. The math is not mathing.
16: This week, also, New Jersey's governor said, 400 of the more than 6,000 non-citizens that were on those voter rolls, according to DHS, that they did, in fact, vote. Those initial 6,600 added to the voter list were added in error, apparently, through the state's motor vehicle department. Homeland Security has expressed concern about non-citizens on voter rolls, not just in New Jersey, but California, Nevada, and Pennsylvania being the states with the highest numbers. Do you think we're going to hear anything from those states other than just pushback, other than just we don't need to do more than we're already doing?
14: Well, and the White House is suggesting that the reason that New Jersey came forward and Governor Shell came forward with this is that she knew it was going to get out there and that they might actually need some help. It doesn't sound like that to me from the governor. She sounded like she wanted to use this as an opportunity to say, oh, but by the way, yes, I want to get ahead of this. This was another administration. This happened under Governor Phil Murphy. But, you know, going on to say, but the president's the worst one when it comes to election security and what he wants to do and federalize these elections. And he's the one who's called into question the integrity of our, you know, system, that kind of thing. But listen, the feds have tried to get to a lot of information at the state level saying, if you're going to admit that there are problems, then we need access to help you clean this up. A lot of litigation about that, not a ton of success for the feds. So we'll see where this goes next. But, you know, Governor Sherrill, you got to give her credit for saying we own this problem. Didn't happen on my watch. It's easier for her to get out there with it because she says it wasn't my fault. But it gives the president another talking point for why the SAVE Act, Save America Act, needs to be passed.
16: Also, this system, this SAVE system that DHS uses, it's a system that you're supposed to use so they can qualify for benefits. And this is the system DHS says is flagging all of these people all over these states that are apparently possibly non-citizens. This system is actually being challenged. The expansion of it is being challenged. And a judge has sided with those who don't want to expand it so rapidly because of some accuracy issues. I mean, how important is that if the Save America Act is saying, look, we actually think you need to use this very system to verify your citizens?
14: Yeah, and it gets you to the place where, okay, the states are admitting there are problems with their own databases. The questions about are there problems with federal databases? it ends up having the same result, I think, for a lot of people. Either they're totally tuned out, they don't care about this stuff, they don't even vote, whatever. Or it continues to make them question whether any of these databases are clean, whether you can have confidence in the integrity of the systems that not only vet voting, but benefits, and where there is fraud and where that's being taken advantage of. I mean, some of these people who were registered to vote were like, I don't want to be registered to vote. I didn't try to register to vote. Versus the nefarious, yes, I made an effort to vote illegally or to register for benefits. I knew I wasn't legally entitled to. Is it government incompetence? Is it malicious intent? I mean, those are different things. But if you feel like the system is not foolproof, whether it's state or federal, you're going to have doubts about all of these things. And it just makes the issue more divisive, which these things shouldn't be partisan. None of us want fraud. That's taxpayer money. We don't go to work so that people can go out and, you know, buy luxury cars and take vacations and all that kind of stuff at the expense of hurting people who we, as a very charitable country, want to have these compassionate benefits and help them with their safety net. So it begs all of these questions about why these things should be partisan at all. We should not want any corruption, whether it's in the benefit system or in the voting system.
0: The way we talk about it makes it sound very messy, right? But that is sort of the point, the decentralization of the voting process, that this is all supposed to legally be left up to the states.
14: Right.
0: To a certain extent, that's by design, right?
14: Exactly, because the Constitution gives states the power to have the methodology for the way that they carry out their elections. And we always hear, you know, 50 different laboratories of democracy. And listen, there are some good points to that, because when you look out there and say, some of these states have massive populations, multi-millions of people, and can get us answers by 12 p.m. midnight on election night. Other states take weeks and weeks and weeks to count, but they're allowed to do that. That's what the Constitution allows for. You would hope that people would look around to states, regardless of whether you consider them red or blue. Hey, if they found a way to do this, to streamline the voting process and to give a sense of confidence and integrity that their voters feel like, okay, my vote's being handled legitimately, it doesn't take a lot of time. You know, the delays, even if those elections are pristine and there's not one bit of fraud involved, it's the optics of it that make people say something shady going on here and opens them up for criticism. But every state is allowed to make that decision.
0: Shannon, we've had four more Americans killed in hostilities with Iran. The president has discussed escalating things. The Senate has this week blocked another Iran war powers resolution. The House voted for it with the support of four Republicans. That would demand an end to the hostilities. Speaker Johnson was not among those four House Republicans voting for the resolution, but he did say it's time to wrap it up. That caught a lot of people. If things don't wrap up, what are the political liabilities?
14: Well, this conflict does not poll well, at least in most of the polling that we've, not just Fox News, but I mean, across all kinds of different media organizations, outlets, universities, I mean, all these different polling outlets that are out there, people are very worried about this. There was already concern about the prices, about affordability, and it's very easy to tag gas prices, which ripple to everything else, to the Strait of Hormuz, and now the Houthis messing around in the Red Sea. It's not a good look. We know that when the economy is not good, that the party in power pays in the midterms, whether they're directly responsible or not. I mean, they're in power. And so it always costs, whether it's Democrat or Republican. This was already going to be a really tough midterm. But throwing the Iran conflict into the middle of that, most pollsters and analysts think it's only going to be even worse for Republicans. You know, the president started out very optimistically. We're talking 4 to 6 weeks. Well, now we're, you know, months into this. And I think there's very much an awareness, which I think is why you hear the president ramping up. We're considering completely unloading on them and this being over and done with just nothing but sheer force. Having given this, given diplomacy a chance, I think he feels very justified in saying, look, we did that, didn't work. We're going to take care of it militarily.
0: We had a lot this week come out ahead of midterms from our own Fox Power Rankings. This one caught a lot of us, that the rankings found if races were held today, 53% would back the Democratic candidate in their House district. That's 7 points more than Republicans, and it's the highest for any party on the generic House ballot in Fox News polling ever since 96. Are Republicans noting that?
14: Yeah, they do. And when you talk to the speaker and other folks, you know, on and off camera, they'll tell you the same thing. Republicans feel like it's going to come down to maybe 19 to 30 different House districts for control of the House. They're very targeted, and every district, you know, is so unique. They feel good about that, and Republicans have quite a war chest. If money's going to make a difference, and it may not, because as we said, the polling shows us people are very concerned about the economy and their own personal economic situation in their families. But if money can make a difference, the Republicans are feeling good on that front. The polling, not so positive for them, at least generically. But again, they're going to make that argument that each House district has its own personality, its own issues, and they feel like they can target and message there well enough with very specific candidates. They feel good about who they recruited into the new category of candidates this year. And whether all of that bravado is just public, I hear it in private too, that they still feel optimistic about holding onto the House. But the fact is, there are plenty of people who think both the House and the Senate are in danger for Republicans.
0: Mayor Mamdani of New York admitted this week he does not have the power to arrest Israel's Prime Minister, Benjamin Netanyahu, should the Israeli leader come to New York for the UN General Assembly in September. Apparently, he knew he didn't have that authority, even when he was acting as though he did. What do you know about this, Shannon?
14: Well, and then that's the thing. He was saying in recent days, we're in consultation with the legal part of the city, the legal department, about exactly what we can and can't do. Again, like you said, the New York Times said he knew in advance of making some of those comments that there wasn't anything that he could do. So then it begs the question, why was he continuing to say it? To which part of the electorate is he appealing by saying, oh, yes, I'm going to try to get him arrested when he comes here for the General Assembly, knowing that there was no way he was going to be able to do it? Why continue to beat that drum and give that message? You know, there are a lot of folks who are here in New York City, leaders within the Jewish community, who say, you know, this is just aggressively going after the Jewish population, and that they saw it as a very direct message about, I don't really care what the law is. I kind of, you know, campaigned and promised that I would, quote unquote, you know, arrest or take care of Bibi if he tried to come to New York. And I feel like that's a winning message for me, even if my legal department has told me we're not actually going to be able to do it.
0: Fox's Shannon Bream, thank you for joining.
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27: 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Things look good on the freeways as we get to it here on a Friday morning. One issue on the surface streets. It's on the northbound strip in front of the Venetian. A couple of cars really got into it, and the right lane is blocked. Work underway in Henderson on a portion of Stephanie between Galleria Drive and Wigwam. The work being done includes some pavement replacement and a bunch of water pipeline repair. They're not going to be done until fall of next year. Mitch Kelly from the Air Supply Air Conditioning Traffic Center.
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30: Good morning. It's Friday, July 24th, 2026. I'm Ted Lindner. This is the Fox News Rundown. Tonight is take two for the White House Correspondents Association dinner. The original event, of course, abruptly called off back in late April after an armed man attempted to launch an attack at the Washington Hilton. Fox's Jessica Rosenthal with more.
16: Tonight's White House Correspondents' Dinner will be held at the Waldorf Astoria. President Trump is expected to attend and speak. Earlier this week, Secret Service Director Sean Curran spoke about the security environment. He said they've opened 10,000 investigations just this year involving threats to their protectees.
31: The numbers are numbers that this agency, and certainly I have never seen in my 24-year career, they're off the charts. The threat, picture and environment is as large as I've ever seen it.
16: While most of the president's cabinet will attend tonight's dinner, the First Lady, Secretary of State Marco Rubio, and Vice President Vance will not due to prior commitments. Jessica Rosenthal, Fox News.
30: The U.S. completing a 13th night of strikes against Iran. President Trump telling Axios he's close to ordering a massive attack soon. I'm Ted Lindner. This is the Fox News Rundown.
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11: Fast Report is live in the Air Supply Air Conditioning Traffic Center. Expect a higher level of service. Well, it won't be an accident-free morning on the freeways. Just getting word of an injury accident in the far northeast on 15 northbound, approaching the Northern Beltway at Tropical Parkway. Cameras looking for it, not seeing any delays in the area, but again, watch out for it. 15 north just before the Northern Beltway at Tropical Parkway. Crash on the northbound strip in front of the Venetian has a right lane blocked. I'm Mitch Kelly in the Air Supply Air Conditioning Traffic Center.
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14: I'm Elizabeth MacDonald, and this is the Fox Business Report.
15: American Express is reporting a mixed quarter. Earnings topped expectations, but Wall Street was expecting stronger revenue. However, Amex says its customers are confident, people are spending more on luxury and travel, and a growing number of young people, millennials and Gen Z, are using American Express cards. Its platinum card with the highest annual fee and most perks is now its fastest growing product in its U.S. consumer business, though American Express shares are down 2%. Verizon shares are high higher after it raised expectations for the year. Crude oil prices remain elevated, but off the highs that pushed Brent crude to top $100 a barrel yesterday. Brent crude is at $97 a barrel this morning, West Texas Intermediate at $89. That's your Fox Business Report. I'm Jenny Coselda, invested in you.

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1: You know the childhood rhyme, first comes love, then comes marriage, then comes the baby in the baby carriage. The problem is for Gen Z,

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3: Hey, we are approaching the cataclysmic rage.
4: Viral TikTok trends like the divorce glow up may be fueling the growing pessimism towards matrimony. In these videos, women post before and after photos in celebration of their splits, and the after photos usually show them looking happier. Comedian Leslie Jones has even criticized marriage, calling it legalized slavery. This sentiment matching up with national numbers. Data from the U.S. Census Bureau released last year shows that in 2025, only 47% of American households were married couples. That is down from nearly 66% 50 years ago. And of those married households, just 37% included their own children under 18 living at home. That is a 17-point drop from 50 years ago. So why are fewer and fewer young adults tying the knot?
5: Well, I think it's coming from liberal ideology, and it's the very ideology that is driving the two sexes apart, especially in my generation, Gen Z.
4: Kaylee McGee White is the editor-in-chief of IW Features and a Fox News contributor.
5: I don't think it's a coincidence, for example, that you have this massive political divide right now between young men and young women, with young men moving further to the right and young women moving further to the left. And at the same time, they're dating less, they're getting married less, they're having children less. And again, liberalism has sort of taught both sexes, but particularly young women my age, to believe that they're either in constant competition with men or that men are the source of all of the challenges or the struggles that they face. And so it's taught them to have this warring mentality against the opposite sex instead of, you know, coming together and finding ways to work with men and appreciate men for the ways in which they operate differently.
4: And I think in doing a little bit of research before I talked to you, this is one of the real perils of the way that social media algorithms are set up now, because my algorithm is all about stuff that you can do to be a good dad. And it's about these people who are drinking less and going to church more, which I guess just says more about the things that I click on and engage with compared to people who are 15 or 20 years younger. Was part of the calculation here economic? I know that it's more expensive to take somebody out on a date. The average cost of a date in the U.S. is $189 now. That's 12.5% higher. Do people just not want to spend the money to go out if they could be in the comment section? Or is there a bigger, for free, or is there like a bigger force driving this?
5: Yeah, I don't think that economics is the root cause of it. I think that's just an excuse for why people might not be, you know, dating as frequently or trying to match up. I think that social media has played a very big part in it. And I think the dating apps in particular are a very big factor in this. I always like to joke, because I met my husband in college, that I feel like I got on the last chopper out of NAM and never had to do the whole online dating app scene, whereas many of my friends in the DC area are. And what it's done is it's driven individuals to take a very superficial approach to dating. And so they're not as likely to give a chance to people who they might be if they had met someone in a bar or at church or at work, because they're focused on those very superficial appearance level factors that online dating rewards. You know, one thing to keep in mind is that these apps want you to stay on the apps. They don't necessarily want you to have a success story from dating on Tinder, because then you're not going to be on Tinder anymore. So I think the incentives are all wrong. And I think we're definitely seeing that play out in Gen Z.
4: I think that's exactly right. So it's young women are the ones who are getting left behind here. My two questions about this. First of all, do you think that anything can save these young women from a downward spiral into just being single for their entire lives? And then my second question is, why is it that young men, Gen Z men, seem like they're so much more eager to have families than women?
5: I think it's a difference in priorities. I think the reason why young women are being left behind, whereas young men are pursuing faith and family, is because young men are realizing that that has to be the top priority in life, because that's the fastest path to true fulfillment and true happiness. Whereas young women my age, growing up, what we were largely told by every single mainstream institution is that the only way to actually achieve true fulfillment and to live out our dreams is to pursue careers at the expense of family and marriage. And I'm here to say that you can and should do both. I'm very, very

0: thankful for my job. I love working here. But at the same time, my one-year-old son and my marriage, that's my entire world. And I can't imagine my life without either of those things. And so I think that young women are making a catastrophic mistake by only choosing one of the two and thinking that they have to drop the other altogether. And so I think that the reason and the way that we can save young women is by teaching them that there is an option for both and that you don't have to necessarily put marriage and family on the back burner. And that, in fact, like young men are sort of realizing those should be your priority, because the faster you figure those things out, the easier it's going to be for the rest to fall into place later on in life.
1: This issue of young women not thinking that they can have it all if they want to have it all, is it because there are very few female pop culture figures who are active and on people's screens who have young kids and families and that they're balancing it? Or what specifically do you think would need to happen? Is there a figure through government or through religion or through pop culture who could break through and kind of change things? Or does it have to start kind of broader than that?
0: Well, I think it would be really helpful if you had some of our top female celebrities or even politicians, not necessarily, you know, telling women that a specific message, but by preaching a message of optimism rather than pessimism. One of the things that I've written for Fox News Digital is about how when I was an expecting mother, you're just blanketed with pessimistic reels and posts and social media posts about your future as a mother and about how difficult it's going to be and how much life changes and how you never get certain things back. And when I became a mom, I was shocked to learn that none of that was true and that it was actually one of the most joyful experiences of my life, bringing my son into the world and figuring out, yes, of course, all of the challenges that come with it, but all of the happiness that that brought with it as well. And so I think that if our leading influential figures were focused on preaching optimism about the changes and the challenges that come rather than only focusing on the negative sides of things, you would see that mentality among young women start to shift as they realize that, okay, this isn't actually as scary as I thought it might be. There's not a whole lot about this that I need to be terrified of and that I can pursue this and still keep my identity, keep my interests, and keep my desires.
1: And it's such a great point that you just made about the things that you saw on social media while you were pregnant. You are living this right now. My wife and I have a 3-year-old and a 1-year-old. And the thing that I notice, kind of the same thing. There are a lot of accounts that exist, who knows where they're based, that are kind of designed to like shame parents, where it'll say like, well, if at 6 months your kid isn't walking and speaking English and, you know, knows a few words in like Mandarin, then you are failing and your child is behind. And I get that that can be something that really brings people just a lot of unnecessary stress because these are not things that are true. I wanted to ask you about looking ahead to 2028. Now that there are fewer and fewer young women getting married, do you think that this is going to be like a politically motivated voting group? And how would they vote? Like, if you were advising a campaign for a Democrat or a Republican, how would you appeal to somebody like this?
0: Yeah, I think it's a great question. I definitely think that young women are probably going to be one of the most politically motivated blocks out there for the same reason that, you know, we have the white affluent liberal women caricature, and they're often the ones who are staffing the voting booths. And I see them out in Northern Virginia all the time, waving their signs at No Kings rallies or whatever. And part of it is because I just don't think that they have anything else going on. And so all of the female intuition, all of your motherly instincts are being redirected into politics. And that's where they're finding meaning and fulfillment instead of redirecting that energy where it should be, which is either pursuing an actual job or pursuing a family, pursuing marriage, and the things that are actually going to bring happiness. So I think that if conservatives and if Republican candidates want to appeal to that group, they're going to have to find a way to break through what I call the left's. The left has managed to weaponize women in particular in our emotional tendencies. So one of the reasons why women, for example, always tend to side with the left on issues from immigration or even the transgender movement, despite the fact that transgenderism in particular is a threat to women's right and to their right to privacy and safety is because we are emotionally manipulated into believing that that is the correct stance or that that is the caring or compassionate stance. So Republican candidates have to figure out a way to break the left's chokehold on that issue and to break through to women and help them realize that you are being emotionally manipulated on these issues, your better instincts are being taken advantage of, and that there is a better solution out there, and it's one that does not include the most insane leftist policies imaginable.
1: Well, it's going to be really interesting. I don't know about how it'll play in the midterms, but definitely in 2028, because it's going to be the first time in a long time that we don't have, in a Gen Z person's life, it's going to be the first time that they can vote that Donald Trump is not going to be on the ballot, that a former vice president like Kamala Harris or Joe Biden is not going to be on the ballot. And so there's, I think, based on what you were just saying, there's a huge opportunity for both parties to try to figure out how to appeal to this group.
0: Yeah, and I think 2028 is already shaping up to be a really significant year for Gen Zers in particular, just because you know you're going to have younger candidates on the ballot for the first time in a very, very long time. You know, there's a reason why so many of the young adults that I talk to on the right in particular are so excited about people like J.D. Vance and Marco Rubio, because they know that Vance and Rubio can identify with the issues facing young adults in a much more immediate way than some of the older politicians, including President Trump. And then, of course, on the Democratic side, you have this sort of new young vanguard who are sort of hijacking the party from the inside. But it's the same thing. You have younger candidates on both sides of the aisle with radically different visions for what the future looks like. And it's going to be really interesting to see which side of the aisle that Gen Z decides to side with.
1: Yeah. And, you know, when people ask me what it's like working at the White House and behind the scenes, my number one observation, especially with the Trump White House compared to the Biden White House, is that the West Wing here is staffed with a lot of Gen Z. And these are people who coming up through middle school, high school, college, whether you're voting in like a mock election or the real thing for the first time, it's been the same choices. And basically, Donald Trump has been the only person on the Republican ballot for the last like 10 years. And so that is something that is happening, obviously, in swing districts, but also here at the White House. Kaylee McGee White, very interesting. Thank you so much for joining the Fox News Rundown.
0: Thank you.
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16: 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Expect a higher level of service. Looks good on the freeways right now. Had reports of a crash 15 northbound around Tropical Parkway just before the Northern Beltway, but no delays in that area. Again, the entire Valley Freeway system running up to speed. Right lane's blocked because of an injury accident on the northbound strip right in front of the Venetian. A new paving project gets underway Sunday and a 5-mile stretch of rainbow from Tropicana all the way north to I-11. I'm Mitch Kelly in the Air Supply Air Conditioning Traffic Center.
17: News. I'm CJ Papa. President Trump attends the rescheduled White House Correspondents' Dinner tonight that was derailed by an assassination attempt back in April. Fox's Jackie Heinrich was sitting just a few feet away from the president.
18: The event tonight is going to have some new security measures. Some of those new measures include mandatory guest registration for everyone attending. It will pre-vet everyone in that room who will have to show a QR code to get in. There will also be only one entrance.
17: U.S. military pounding locations inside Iran again, but Iran...
19: It rejected a U.S. ceasefire deal presented by Iraq. Iranian and Iraqi officials tell the New York Times. The sticking point was reportedly over the Strait of Hormuz. Tehran's not interested in a temporary deal that leaves that issue unresolved.
17: Fox's Metal Rivera reporting. 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

0: is the Fox News Rundown. Now a look at sports.
1: NFL first overall pick Fernando Mendoza signed his rookie contract with the Raiders. 4 years, $57 million. Panthers linebacker Nick Skorton suffered a torn ACL in his right knee during the team's first day of training camp. That's a huge blow for Carolina. He'll miss the entire season. Hockey, the Blackhawks have signed Patrick Kane back. It's a two-year contract worth $8 million. He, of course, won three Stanley Cups with Chicago. Soccer, Germany have appointed Jurgen Klopp as the new head coach of the national team. The former Liverpool manager has signed a contract that will run until the 2030 World Cup. That's sports on the Fox News Rundown. Jay Berman, Fox News.
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3: Sophie Cunningham is simply smarter. There is a reason that she has become the most likable figure in the WNBA. I argue she's become the face of the WNBA. And she doubled down yesterday on her stance that women should not have to compete against men. I just want you to think about that for just a second, that that is even an issue. You know, Sophie Cunningham looks great. She plays hard. She competes. She doesn't hide from the spotlight. And again, doesn't spend every interview telling us how they feel. So Sophie Cunningham said, look, I don't think it's right. It's common sense. Boys play against boys. Girls play against girls. Boys, transgender boys, becoming girls shouldn't play against girls. I've said forever, common sense says to me, why does everybody play against the girl? For OutKicks, don't at me. I'm Dan Dockich, and this is Fox News Rundown.
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0: What's on your mind?
10: Team Trump goes on the offensive ahead of the 2026 midterms. But will it be effective? Hi, everyone. Donald Trump and especially Republicans understand how crucial these midterms are. Democrats don't have to have a great night. They don't even have to have a good night. Think of it like a test. If they get a C+, good enough, because in terms of results, if they could flip just 5 seats in the lower chamber, enter House Speaker Hakeem Jeffries, and then the Trump agenda will be sidelined for the remaining 2 years of his term, while impeachment hearings will go on in perpetuity. While, obviously, again, we're going to have impeachment that will be like the Seinfeld of impeachments, a show about nothing. But nevertheless, these hearings, if they do happen, will dominate the news cycle because that's just the way things go in this media environment. So the messaging is to go on the offensive if you're Republicans in key swing districts. Talk about inflation being where it is now at about 3.5% compared to where it was during the Biden years, which was well above 9%. We haven't seen numbers like that since Raiders of the Lost Ark was in theaters. And remind voters that Democrats, all of them, voted for the Inflation Reduction Act, which obviously did nothing to reduce inflation. It wasn't even intended to, we found out later. Contrast that with essentially a wide open border during the Biden years, more than 12 to 15 million people coming into this country, destroying local, state budgets and quality of life in the process. Meanwhile, the biggest thing that Republicans can talk about is the fact that taxes would be thousands of dollars higher if the big, beautiful bill did not pass. Something that every Democrat opposed. Obviously, the Trump tax cuts did not expire, and therefore there's more money in people's pockets. Talk about the accomplishments, the positive stuff, and remind everybody what the auto pen years were like. And maybe, just maybe, you could hold on to the House. Maybe. I'm Joe Concha.
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12: 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Mark Thiessen knows he'll be joining us too. 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
18: Not enough pain. I'm Chris Foster, Fox News. There have been 13 straight nights of airstrikes in Iran, and President Trump says he might order a major attack, telling Axios Iran has not received enough pain yet.
19: He is seriously considering restarting major combat operations in Iran, including strikes that would be bigger than the ones carried out in Operation Epic Fury. He says, I am considering a massive attack, bigger than ever before. I am close to making a decision. We are all set for it. Iran, though, has refused to capitulate despite the strikes. It rejected a U.S. ceasefire deal presented by Iraq. Iranian and Iraqi officials tell the New York Times. The sticking point was reportedly over the Strait of Hormuz. Tehran's not interested in a temporary deal that leaves that issue unresolved.
18: It's Fox's Madeline Rivera. As it was in 2024, immigration is shaping up to be a polarizing topic for voters in the midterm elections. Fox's Bill Malugin has more.
20: Now that the border's quiet, the conversation has shifted to what should be done about the millions of illegal immigrants already here. And some Democrats want immigration enforcement ended entirely. More migrant crime is back in the headlines. A Salvadoran illegal immigrant is now charged with felony hit and run causing serious injury or death after police say he killed three people in a crash in North Carolina on Saturday, then tried to flee the scene. But new Fox News polling reveals Democrats are gaining serious ground on immigration after getting destroyed on the topic in 2024. When asked which party would handle immigration better right now, Democrats now have a 1-point lead over Republicans, 50-49%.
18: Republicans had an 8-point lead over Democrats on immigration in the Fox News polling in April. President Trump's replacing tariffs that expired today with new ones, 10-12.5% on imports from 60 countries accused of inadequately enforcing bans on goods produced by forced labor. America's listening to Fox News.
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23: This report is live in the Air Supply Air Conditioning Traffic Center. Expect a higher level of service. Freeways have been quiet so far this morning. A little bit of slowdown on 15 southbound around Charleston, but that's about it as far as the delays go. There was a crash reported 15 northbound around Tropical Parkway. No trouble, though, in that area. Injury accident on the northbound strip in front of the Venetian continues to block right lanes. Traffic light installation affecting Centennial Parkway west of 215 at Schaumburg with lane restrictions up through mid-September. You've got sewer line work that has Nellis down to one lane in both directions north of Flamingo at Twain through August 10th. While the intersection of Pacific and Van Wagenen is closed for roundabout construction until next Monday. It's Mitch Kelly from the Air Supply Air Conditioning Traffic Center.
24: From the Fox 5 First Alert Weather Center, I'm Ken Smith, and starting out on a very hot note at this early morning hour, and will continue to climb in temperatures all the way into this afternoon with a forecasted high of 111 degrees. The extreme heat warning that was issued by the National Weather Service will continue all the way through Monday. To top things off, a little leftover monsoonal moisture will result in a slight chance of a shower or thunderstorm this afternoon. We could get some gusty winds and rain if those storms do hit in the valley.
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33: 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It's Brian Kilmeade.
34: I'm so glad you're there. It's the Brian Kilmeade Show. What a week we've had. This hour, we're going to be joined by Lydia Moynihan. That'll be great from the New York Post. I don't know if you saw Central Park yesterday. Someone yelling, Ali Akbar, stabbed a Jewish guy and an Asian guy together. And now there's a press conference because the mayor barely reacts to any of this stuff. And he lays the groundwork by spending his whole week taking on the prime minister of Israel and not showing up for any Israeli event and in Catholic events, too, celebrating the fact that he's raising taxes on people. It's becoming very unsettling, especially. And they say New York City, and no one doubts it, no one challenges it, is the area with the second most Jewish members of the Jewish community in the world outside Israel. And if you, by the way, the most successful, they are a big engine of our city economy, the state economy. You keep acting like this, failing to protect them while vilifying them, they're going to leave with their money. But this mayor doesn't understand that. By the way, don't forget our YouTube channel, youtube.com/@TheBrianKilmeade Show. Everybody's talking about it. So let's get to the big three.
0: Number three.
2: I think there is a lot of good within AI and good in data centers. I think a lot of people don't trust big tech. And they're looking at Mark Zuckerberg and they're thinking, yeah, a little pledge doesn't really work. We need more than that because we don't trust you.
34: Taylor Riggs yesterday from FBN, AI data centers bringing Republicans and Democrats together as President Trump demands that they bring their own power and keep the people in mind when they build. But make no mistake, they must be built.
0: Number two.
3: That kind of activity discourages development. And the way you bring rents down is you increase the supply. And Mondami's not doing it, really anything to increase the supply of new units. It's doing the opposite. It's discouraging.
34: Bill Ackman, a self-made success story billionaire who might even find himself running for mayor. New York, more unlivable by the day. The latest attack, the latest tax, as this mayor flies blind through his first year and shows socialist political power.
0: Number one.
4: And I'm absolutely convinced the president is not going to go down that path. He's going to go down the path to fix this, the behavior of this regime forcibly once and for all.
34: That is General Jack Keane with me an hour ago. Go big or go home. Trump flying assets to the region to finish off Iran. But is he capable and are we ready as the Houthis start inserting themselves over in the Red Sea, which would stop something like 8 million barrels of oil coming out of Saudi Arabia? That's a huge deal. So what does going big mean? It means getting the IDF back involved and finishing them off. Meeting with the Mossad, getting the intelligence, noticing what the Wall Street Journal writes about today, that Iran has surprised everybody by how quickly they are rebuilding their infrastructure, faster than expected. It worries some Israeli officials. It helps explain Iran's continued resilience despite an air campaign that involved 20,000 strikes, and they're still holding on to the Strait of Hormuz. And by the way, we're blocking all their oil, so they're not getting any money in. Meanwhile, they're noticing through satellites that images of the beginning of July also showed partial reconstruction efforts at a shipyard in the port of Bandar Anzil by the Caspian Sea that's linked to the Islamic Revolutionary Guard Corps, the paramilitary group tasked with defending the regime that we're watching. In fact, a Israeli official, a former commander of the Israeli Air and Missile Defense, said the rapid recovery is consistent with skills Iran has demonstrated in rebuilding its infrastructure and missile stockpile that was damaged so significantly in the 12-day war. Well, now we're hitting 14 days, each day ramping up. Now it's about to get a lot bigger. Cut one.
5: I had a very sad day yesterday. I went to Dover. Four great American patriots killed. That's 18 in two wars, and one is too many, but it's 18, whereas in Vietnam we lost 200,000, we lost thousands and thousands. In Afghanistan we lost thousands in every war, the Korean War thousands, and these wars all lasted for years. And we want to get it over with, and we want to do it right, but we have to do what we came to do, and that's we can't let these people, they're very violent people, we can't let them have what they want, which is nuclear weapons.
34: As well as the funding of the proxies, as well as the ballistic missiles. And now they're threatening England because England's letting us use our bases. So that's who we're dealing with. But our allies have done nothing. Sickening. And by the way, this president put on Truth Social, "I'm considering a massive attack bigger than ever before." And this is actually on Axios. "I'm considering a massive attack bigger than ever before. I'm close to making a decision. We're all set for it. I understand the meeting's at 11 o'clock today." Robert Greenway worked for Trump last time, an architect of the Abraham Accords, knows he's got to take action. He knows the president knows. Cut five.
6: The bad thing about working in the Middle East for a lifetime is it can be a little bit repetitive. The good news is you don't have to be Nostradamus to see what's going to happen next. The president has decimated their military, their nuclear program, has set the stage for diplomacy, made a good faith effort for reasons that Secretary Rubio just laid out. It's impossible to predict that that's going to lead to a positive outcome, which means military forces in the offing. The UK, France, and Germany have abandoned their diplomatic facilities in Tehran. Assets are pouring into theater, and it's clear the president understands exactly what has to be done to finish the job. That's what I expect. It means an escalation to finish what remains of the Iranian capacity to ensure they can't present a threat to navigation and to U.S. interests, and certainly not develop a nuclear weapon.
34: What Democrats are having a great time saying is this a war of choice. Yeah, the president chose to confront an enemy that's been with us for 47 years. Other presidents didn't. He's not leaving it to the next president. And whether they're going to be resilient, whether they're going to be allowed to put their population through economic pain as well as physical pain, that's on them. But what we do matters. And the person who put it best is the one who knows it best, Senator Tim Sheehy. He's a Navy SEAL commander. He decided to get into politics. I don't think he loves it, but man, is he good at it. Almost every time I talk to someone military and I ask them to come on camera or talk about on the Foreign Relations Committee or Armed Services, they go, the best guy you could talk to is Tim Sheehy. So yesterday, after watching, I imagine, Democrat after Democrat get up and talk about how President Trump is losing his war, didn't accomplish anything, he thought he put it all in perspective. Now, this is long. I'm going to play two cuts of it. It is long, but it really outlines what we're doing and why we're doing it. Cut 10.
7: Yesterday, we saw the President of the United States and many others at Dover Air Force Base presiding over a ceremony that is very sacred to those of us who served, and that is a dignified return of remains from the war zone. And that process happens beginning in the war zone through Dover to the hometown of our fallen heroes. I participated in many of those ceremonies myself, to include carrying friends of mine off the plane. One of those is on this bracelet. He was cut in half by an Iranian EFP. This regime that we are fighting does not care about our partisan politics. They don't care who you voted for, who you pray to, or where you live. They want to kill all of us. This is a war of choice. The Democrats are correct. It's a war of choice that was begun by a radical, lunatic band of terrorists that took over a beautiful nation 47 years ago, took it over with brutality, force, and savagery. And the second they took it over, they didn't free their people. They didn't unleash the largest oil reserves in the world to build schools and bridges. They took it over to murder their own people and to spread their disgusting ideology across the world. And that is exactly what they have been doing.
34: And that's the main reason why Israel is doing what it's doing, because they're not fighting Arabs because they want more land. They're not looking to kill Christians. They're not looking to kill anybody. They're looking to stop Hezbollah, Hamas, Islamic Jihad, and now the Houthis from trying to destroy them, all based in the common vein is because Iran finances them. Cut 11.
7: They don't just say it and talk about it. You don't have to believe what they say. You can simply watch what they've done. They have attacked families, women, children, innocent people. They don't just attack them and kill them. They rape them. They skin them alive on camera. They celebrate it. They honor those people who do disgusting things that we would put in jail for the rest of their lives in this country. And they do it for fun, and they pay them money to do it, and they're heroes to that nation. They've done it to friends of mine. They've done it to families who've been in this chamber. And the fact that we sit here and listen to elected officials of this country defend these lunatics who want us all dead. They want all of you dead. They want all of us dead. They don't want us to disappear with the snap of a finger. They want us to be raped, burned alive, and cut into pieces. Watch the video from October 7th. That's what they want to happen from Maine to San Diego, from Seattle to Miami.
34: So That's what people have to understand. And by the way, every Democratic senator knows it. There's not one senator that doesn't know that. They've been all in briefings. They rotate through committees. Republicans are forced to. They don't hold on to chairmanships more than the cycle. And they hear it. So they know when the Democrat president, there's a Republican president, and they say, for the most part, every president says, let's do a deal. This is the only one says, why are we doing a deal? That JCPOA was an abomination. Give them notice before you go on inspections. They didn't even tell us what was going on at the pickaxe site. No one's even been in there. They were allowed to expire in the course of 10 years. They got immediate money unfrozen and delivered. Money was used, according to Saudi Arabian officials who know and Israeli officials, to foment terror. It goes right to Hezbollah and Hamas. They said more money's coming as we decide to do something very similar with the MOU. Cut 12.
7: They want this country turned into a burning husk of its former self. And you don't have to theorize that. That's what they do. From the 1983 barracks bombing, where 280 Marines were vaporized in a morning, from USS Cole to the Achilles Laurel to every terrorist attack, from the Houthis, Hezbollah, Hamas. These are not humanitarian freedom organizations. They are death-dealing cults, and they want all of us to die brutal deaths. William Buckley was abducted in 1985, an American military officer. He was skinned alive on camera by the Iranians. American prisoners of war who were captured. They were never called prisoners of war because they were captured by lunatic terrorists, so they were not subject to the Geneva Convention. They were captured and murdered. Power drills through their brains. This is in Iraq. These are families that have dealt with this, and they've never gotten a single dime. These families have never gotten restitution, and not a single president has ever stood up to them. Love Donald Trump or hate him, love his policies, hate ICE, love ICE, whatever. There's never been a single president who has stood up to Iran and hit back. For 47 years, our troops and our families have been absorbing attack after attack after attack all over the world. And their radical ideology does not stop at the Persian Gulf. It doesn't stop at Tel Aviv. They want to do this everywhere. It's a global radical ideology. And we've been fighting it for half a century.
34: So what don't you understand? So what the president said, if the Houthis continue, he's going to unfreeze Iranian funds and he's going to be paying for the repair and the damage that they're done. And I believe we should unfreeze those funds and give restitution to everybody who's been victimized by Iran over the last 47 years. The 241 families, what's left of the Marines and their families. How about those who are on the USS Cole, although I think that was mostly Al-Qaeda. I thought it was, I'm not sure. And then the Khobar Towers, which was absolutely Hezbollah. And then we know about Hezbollah's presence in Central and South America. Who knows what they were doing there? And then what they've taken over Lebanon and what they did to us in the 1980s. And then you have their role in the Iraq War, where we're beginning to settle things down. In come the Iranians, fueling the insurgency. And then we had the EFPs, which were IEDs on steroids. I'm going to take a short time out. There's more to play from that speech. But also, I want to get to what's happening here, as well as something else that I know is you're passionate about. That's these data centers. In New York, they made the wrong choice, as usual, moratorium for a year. But I think there's something to be said for a way to build them and a place to put them, because that does affect everyone. The answer can't be we're not doing it. Brian Kilmeade Show.
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11: As reports live in the Air Supply Air Conditioning Traffic Center, expect a higher level of service. Friday morning's typically the quietest as far as freeway volumes go, and July is the quietest month as far as morning commutes go. So you put the two together, and you've got a very quiet drive to this point. No delays on the freeways. There is a crash on the northbound strip in front of the Venetian being worked on. That's got a right lane blocked. This week, we've been seeing the southbound airport connector down to one lane coming out of the tunnel to 215. Lane restrictions have been up for pavement work. Didn't see those lane restrictions this morning. And things, to no surprise, look great in the area. Sewer line project has Nellis down to one lane in both directions north of Flamingo at Twain through August 10th. Mitch Kelly from the Air Supply Air Conditioning Traffic Center.
24: From the Fox 5 First Alert Weather Center, I'm Ken Smith, and starting out again on a very warm note with temperatures in the 90s and will quickly soar up to about 111 degrees for a valley high. Also about a 20% chance of a thunderstorm this afternoon.
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33: From his mouth to your ears, it's Brian Kilmeade.
18: I don't know if we're not better off saying, okay, we'll take that alternative ID, bring your gas bill or your light bill or something. Because for whatever reason, it's polls at 75%. We are not going to win the war against some kind of ID. It doesn't make any sense. It doesn't fix anything. But maybe you just go along with it, move to the next thing.
34: James Carville says it's an 80-20 issue. Why are we fighting it? Every Democrat fights everything, and the 80, from women, men and women's sports and all these things. It's an 80, it's a 90-10 issue. So James Carville says you're going to give them another issue. So if they pass something, if they're going to present something, the Democrats just say, this is what I need to sign off on it, and the president should take the win. The goal is just to make sure the right person wins. Now, the president wants to make a stand on mail-in voting. The problem is, in some states, a lot of red states do mail-in voting, and they do it well. So, and there's people that are going to push back. Like, I think states like Oregon and Washington really have mail-in voting. That's it. Now, the president says that's the best chance for fraud. We looked at the studies, but why don't you get voter ID first? And then go back for a degree and a qualified mail-in voting ballot, so it give qualifications in order to do it. So Carville's 100% right. I think that when it comes to the midterms, I know things are pointed to Democrats, and the war is going to help Democrats because it keeps some essentials high, like gas and oil. But if the president's successful with the war, that will change things. And if Democrats continue to rally around socialists, that'll help. The Republicans help themselves with redistricting. Nobody thinks they haven't. They could get up to between 8 and 12 seats. That could be the difference. So for people that tell you the die has been cast and Donald Trump is unpopular and it's not going to work, I think you are really actually putting the cart before the horse. Rahm Emanuel is running for president. I'm not sure why. He can't register anywhere. If you look at all the polls, I've never seen him even in single digits. But he also knows that running against Donald Trump might be okay in some districts, but probably is not a habit you should get into because he will be gone shortly. But the DSA, he knows, is not okay. Cut 18.
0: I just came back from Omaha. It's just a microcosm of an example. We have a fabulous candidate, Denise Powell. They're calling her DSA Denise.
2: Yeah.
0: Making her try to distance herself from the New York 13. You know, what happens in New York 13 doesn't stay there. And her opponent just voted against the minimum wage. 70% of the people in Omaha on a referendum voted in favor of minimum wage. Now, are we going to prosecute this against the minimum wage and against his desire to be a lapdog for Donald Trump? Or is she going to have to spend precious resources distancing herself from somebody she never met and a set of policies from defunding the police, open borders, and letting criminals out of prisons? That is what the DSA stands for. And so to me, this is malpractice.
34: Of course it is. But it's not my idea. And Rahm Emanuel saying it, Governor Polis said it. You always have to qualify it and say something negative about Republicans. Just as same thing with Jamie Metzl, same thing. He'll say it, bring it up, and then bring up January 6th, which is crazy. But he does bring up the socialists are killing the party. Another thing is they don't belong in the party. I mean, people keep pointing to the Tea Party and saying same thing. It's not the same thing. Tea Party belonged in the Republican Party. They have nominees that became senators and congressmen in the party. They're fiscally responsible. That's part of the Republican mission. But the Democrats let Bernie Sanders in. And Bernie Sanders is now got inside, got screwed twice. Remember, they put Joe Biden up because they didn't want Sanders to win. They put Hillary Clinton forward. She was actually running the DNC and screwed him. Now he's getting them all back.
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4: Fox News, I'm Therese Crowley. Ready for more pain? After 13 nights of CENTCOM airstrikes, President Trump suggests Iran hasn't felt enough pain yet to make a deal. So he's weighing a massive new attack, bigger than Epic Fury, to get them to the table.
5: They would like to do something, but I say they're not ready yet. They need more of the same.
4: president also saying he'll use frozen Iranian assets to pay for any damage to ships and Gulf neighbors. Iran's foreign minister warning the chaos from that confiscation won't be pretty or peaceful. President Trump braving a threat environment tonight, the rescheduled White House Correspondents' Dinner at the D.C. Waldorf tonight after the attempt on his life at the April Hilton dinner.
2: The Secret Service has investigated roughly 10,000 threat cases so far this year alone. That's a 40% increase compared to this time last year.
4: Fox's Christina Coleman. 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
11: 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Always road work to talk about. Casino Center is closed in both directions south of Charleston for the next couple of weeks for work that's part of the ongoing Charleston Storm Drain project that's happening between Maryland Parkway and Commerce. I'm Mitch Kelly in the Air Supply Air Conditioning Traffic Center.
24: From the Fox 5 First Alert Weather Center, I'm Ken Smith, and starting out on a very hot note at this early morning hour, and will continue to climb in temperatures all the way into this afternoon with a forecasted high of 111 degrees. The extreme heat warning that was issued by the National Weather Service will continue all the way through Monday. To top things off, a little leftover monsoonal moisture will result in a slight chance of a shower or thunderstorm this afternoon. We could get some gusty winds and rain if those storms do hit in the valley.
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30: The decrease in crime...

Follows a nationwide trend since President Trump returned to office. The murder rate is now the lowest since 1900. President Trump says the reduction in crime is largely thanks to his border policies. Lucas Tomlinson, Fox News.

0: Freedom is more than fireworks and celebration. True freedom is having peace in your heart, strength for your struggle, and faith for your future. I'm Henry Davis, pastor of the First Baptist Church of Highland Park, inviting you to worship with us this summer. 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
1: Ken Griffin is a massive driver of New York City economic value, about to make a massive investment in New York City. And he has this, you know, major presence in Miami, and now he's increasing the presence in Miami and diminishing the presence in New York. That's a disaster. I mean, all the various things that Mondami wants to pay for require revenues from the likes of people like Ken Griffin. So if you scare away Ken Griffin, we discourage the Ken Griffins of the world from being in New York City. It's a disaster for New York.
2: And what about Bill Ackman, a self-made billionaire? He was on the Money News Network making that comment about Zohra Mamdani, just saying he's now have a Pierre Duterte tax, and now that's taxing people who have a second home, not primary home, over $5 million. And he's bragging about it, saying, check your inbox. Your bills are now out there. Another 1.8% out of your pocket, another $45,000 out of your pocket, I guess, every 6 months. So that's what he wants to do. He has no interest in retaining people. Remember, one of his original interviews, he came out and said, I don't think there should be billionaires. I'm pretty sure he doesn't think there should be trillionaires either, and I'm sure millionaires, but he has no idea what a threshold would be, as he says, working class, that would get free buses and get a rent freeze. I don't think he ever thought that he'd have trouble getting free buses. I don't think he ever thought that the landlords would sue back, and they are suing him. Lydia Moynihan writes for the New York Post and talked to another multimillionaire, if not billionaire, in Charles Kushner, an ambassador now for President Trump. And he is now leaving New York City. Lydia, welcome.
3: Thank you so much for having me. Glad to be here.
2: So, I mean, it sounds like Bill Ackman's almost reading your column, only the words are Charles Kushner's, right? He's another very successful person. He is fed up.
3: Well, it's the sentiment that I think is felt among pretty much everyone who's paying taxes, which is a problem because there's really a handful of folks in New York City who pay the vast majority of taxes, and they're increasingly getting fed up. And it's interesting. So I spoke with Charles Kushner, who's currently actually in Paris, but he's in the process of changing his residency to Florida. He, of course, is Jared and Josh Kushner's dad. And he noted it's not even the socialist policies for him, it's the blatant anti-Semitism. And that's what's so interesting when you speak with these people. They're honestly at a point where they're like, you know what, I'm fed up, not with the horrible economics. I think they were willing to almost give Mamdani a pass, but they're fed up with the fact that he's comfortable with blatant anti-Semitism, and he sort of created this permission structure for violence against Jews. I mean, again, the notion that you have a mayor whose job it is to clean up the streets, to fill the potholes, and his whole agenda now is focused on arresting Netanyahu. This is an insane focus for a mayor who should just be cleaning up the homeless encampment that sprung up in the last few weeks. So that's a huge frustration. And then another thing that Charles Kushner told me is, you know, he's seeing the fabric of the city change. And so his point is, I don't want to be in a city with this mayor, and I also don't want to be in a city with the people who voted for him, which is a very good point, right? Because I think it's alarming to think Mamdani has power because our fellow New Yorkers have given that to him.
2: The whole next generation, the 20-somethings, all are anti-Israel, and dare I say anti-Semitic. You see the Columbia professors where his father, Mamdani's father, was a teacher, professor forever, and you see the anti-Israeli sentiment. But Lydia, for everyone at home listening around the country, the economic engine of New York City has a lot to do with Jewish-run businesses.
3: Yeah.
2: They bring so much commerce into this city and to this state. Do they really want to get rid of $75 billion worth of business?
3: Well, it's going to be interesting to see the long-term impact of this, because I think initially the thought had been once he won the primary, we would see, you know, a flood of people leaving, and then people who'd stuck it out, they would stay. But what we're seeing is people are continuing to leave the city, right? It's not just a one-and-done move. It's people saying, you know what, I've had enough. I'm fed up with this, and lifelong New Yorkers. And I think another thing that Kushner noted, and other people I've spoken with as well noted, with the pied-à-terre tax, and I think this is what's troubling. Look, a lot of these are really rich people. They can't afford to pay more taxes. But what's troubling to them is the element of sort of schadenfreude that Mamdani

0: seems to get when he talks about taxing the rich. The way he sort of gloats about, oh, there's going to be one more invoice in your mailbox. There's really, he's giving voice to so much resentment that clearly a lot of people in this city feel against the rich, but he's not bringing people together, right? I think if it was just about affordability, maybe some of these billionaires would be okay with that, but they are actually feeling targeted, and they feel that they're not just being disrespected, but they're being forced out.
1: So, you know, it's interesting. You know, in September, the world comes here for the General Assembly, and Prime Minister Netanyahu will be here. In fact, he'll be here next week for a Lindsey Graham ceremony. And one of the first stories online with the New York Post, Mamdani is telling New Yorkers to take to the streets to protest Israeli Prime Minister Netanyahu when he comes to the city. And cops are weighing in saying, wait, we understand protest. We never had a mayor tell people to protest. You know what you're
0: Right.
1: going to do? You're going to get tens of thousands, and it's going to be up to the cops who you vilify to control it all.
0: Yeah, and I mean, even just on the ground, we're seeing cops are so much less inclined to take action because they are aware that Mamdani doesn't have their back. And isn't it interesting, Brian, that we're seeing on the left, whether it was Tim Walz urging people to protest ICE, this is kind of a new phenomenon that you're urging people to get more revved up, to get angrier. And I guarantee you there will be some sort of incident. And then, of course, Mamdani can capitalize on that. But I think this is sort of the Israel derangement syndrome. Like, I'm not saying that Israel is always perfect, but there's so much vehemence directed just against Israel and just against Netanyahu. And you think Mamdani was one of the first to call out Maduro for being arrested. He thought that was an overreach. So he was upset when one dictator was arrested. He's been pretty mum on Hamas and any other war criminal, but for some reason, the one person he wants to single out. And you think about all of the horrible people who come to the UN Assembly, all the people from Iran, people have blood on their hands. He's not calling them out. It's literally just Netanyahu. And I think so many of the Jewish leaders are just, they're getting sick of it.
1: And keep in mind, he's socialist. But yet he can't tell anybody what the threshold is when your taxes go up. What is working class? And he said, anybody who works for a living, anyone who works for a living, you know those billionaires? They probably work 60, 70 hours a week. So they
0: At
1: work for a
0: least.
1: living and they pay their bills. So here's a little bit more from Bill Ackman, cut 30.
2: I hope Mamdani can be a better mayor, but ideologically, I don't think socialism is the answer. The socialist and the Marxist experiment has killed millions of people, literally killed millions of people.
0: Okay,
2: Now,
0: so we're
2: that's
0: gonna
2: not to say that the points he makes about, apartment affordability, rents, etc., he's entirely right. But the way to solve that problem, by freezing rents on half the renters, you're driving up rents on the other half. There are buildings in New York that are comprised of rent-stabilized units, and where those people got a two-year rent freeze, and free market units, where those people, their rents had to go up in order for the landlord to cover their, costs that have, inflated because half his rent roll, is fixed for the next 2 years.
1: So this is the way he used to solve the problem. Housing's a problem, but his way to do that is to freeze the rents, which is going to destroy the private ownership of these buildings. The landlords are going to be out. And Lydia, do you think it's his goal to have the city take over those buildings?
0: 100%. Yeah, I mean, the cat's very much out of the bag, where I think people hear a few sound bites on his TikTok who aren't paying close attention. They hear affordability and there's something he says that resonates with them and they understand that message. But when you actually look at his agenda that he's trying to implement and the people who he's brought on, they very clearly want to abolish private property. I think this is what's so concerning is, and this is also why I hear a lot of business leaders who don't want to meet with him anymore because they think it's just a waste of
1: It
0: time.
1: is.
0: They think he knows exactly what he's doing, right? He doesn't want to actually make things more affordable. He wants to destroy Western civilization. You look at some of the people he's endorsed who have said that very thing, like Chevalier in New York. And so this, it kind of feels like he's on this mission. There's nothing that's going to get him to stop that. And so, yeah, C. Weaver, his housing advisor, is notably said she wants to abolish private property. And there's just no compromise, that there's no
1: Right.
0: middle ground that you can find with somebody who fundamentally doesn't believe in property rights. And this is, I think, the challenge for anyone on the right is you can't find common ground with somebody who wants to destroy Western civilization, wants to get rid of private property. How do you possibly try and influence them. And I will say, it's funny, you know, Kushner noted to me as well, he said, Mamdani may provide one business opportunity. If he's kicked out in a few years, we're going to look at prices that are so low in the city, he thinks people will at that point be willing, if he's out, to come in and buy a lot of these properties that have fallen in value. But one other thing that I would note, Brian, and you've obviously been very vocal about this, but yeah, his goal is to make things so bad that then the city can come in and make these purchases. And that's, he wants more government in our lives, because right, that's always the solution, is the government just fixes everything.
1: Lydia, from what you can tell, anecdotally or directly, what's been the fallout from Governor Hochul saying, I'm putting a hold on data centers, a moratorium on data centers? That's just, it reminds me of the fracking with under Governor Cuomo. They do a study. It's not going to have an impact. Oh, we're not going to do it anyway. So again, we're going to miss those jobs. We're going to miss that opportunity. What's been the fallout there? I know it's an opening for Bruce Blakeman.
0: Yeah, it's interesting. I mean, all of history, you see sort of the divergence of two countries, you know, whether it's East Germany and West Germany, how they sort of have divergent economic success after certain policies are implemented. We're already seeing in Pennsylvania, which of course is just right next to us, they're seeing so much more investment because they have encouraged the data centers. And I've been doing some reporting as well. You know, obviously, I completely understand the NIMBY element of this. People don't want to have something that's sort of brutalist and ugly in their backyard. That makes perfect sense. But the fact that people are so obsessed with something that may be hundreds of miles from them, that may have no impact, the fact that they're more alarmed about that than nuclear power, in to an extent, some of that has been, when you look at the data, some of that has been funded by CCP billionaires, people really trying to subvert our democracy, who don't want us to succeed.
1: Look, they took out Indian Point. That would have been got our utility bills low. But they also have a huge solar field upstate. If anyone who's listening around the country, if you go to upstate New York, think more Iowa. It is wide open. There is so many places to build that you would never see. But I understand the noise, and some of them built with diesel. I understand that. But you also get a huge tax stream that's going to be pretty consistent. And at least for 2 years as it's being built, you're going to have a ton of jobs and maybe people stay. So you like to do this interesting thing and go on this network called CNN. And I'm always amazed. Wait,
0: one other thing though, I want to say before we switch gears, in Louisiana, actually, we're seeing in places where they've put data centers, everyone else's tax bill is lower. And so this is the kind of reporting that we're trying to do more of at the Post, is highlight when you actually have innovation, it does make things better for everyone else. For those people who said, you know what, we're going to suck it up, we're going to have a data center, their taxes are lower. That's a pretty miraculous economy. I mean, when does that ever happen in America? So those are the stories that highlight. That's the benefit of innovation. And of course, the downside is that your tax bill is going to keep going up. You're going to lose jobs for the community. And but yes, to go back to the other network, Brian. Yeah,
1: but the Trump did say yesterday, you have to build a power center with your data center. So I think the miniature nukes might be the way to go, the modular nukes. So Lydia Moynihan's our guest. I forget, because we're streaming, I know people are just listening. So Lydia writes for the New York Post, great columnist. You see her all over the channel, and you see her at CNN. Here's a little brawl that got a lot of traction, because instead of going on the issues, Charles Blow went after your age. Let's listen.
3: The two people that were on the Hill tonight.
0: I know
3: you're trying to get a social media clip, Charles, but
4: I think Sabina
3: was trying to talk. I know you're trying to get your social media clip for the gotcha. I answered your question already, but I'm also not here to answer to you. So
4: I'm happy that you told Charles me that, because I really appreciate. I'm sorry. I really appreciate you lecturing me about what I'm here to do, because I'm here because Abby Show invited me here, and I have been in journalism for a very long time. In fact, I came to the New York Times when you. The year that you were born. So I suggest that you choose a lane that is your own and stay in it, and don't lecture me, because I won't be lectured by a child. Thank you.
1: How the rudest comeback. I can't touch the issue, so I'll point out the fact that you're in the prime of your life.
0: A woman in her prime.
1: Don Lemon like would be happy.
0: A lot of comments about people's age. Interesting how that works. It's frustrating when you're on with people and they either print out something that you said a couple weeks ago to try and say that what you're saying now isn't valid, or they attack you. And at that point, it's like there's no point in engaging if it is just going to be about an ad hominem attack. I will say I was a little flattered, you know, as a woman, once you hit 30, you want to look young. So I thought, okay, well, whatever I'm doing is clearly working. And it's funny, there was a conservative commentator who posted a video and they said, it's not like Lydia is particularly young, you know, coming to my defense. And I'm like, wait, no, I am a child. I am a child, please. I'm gonna own this label that's been placed on me. But yeah, there's nothing that you can say in response to that. Once you take it sort of to the lowest common denominator, you can't engage on anything substantive.
1: So let me ask you, after a show like that, do they talk to you after? Are they glad to get another perspective? No.
0: It depends.
1: Yeah. If you score, yeah, they get mad at you.
0: There are certain people who won't be persuaded, right? I think a lot of times you come and you want to represent a viewpoint, because I think to an extent, you know, we live in this echo chamber where people frankly have never heard a different side, right? If you, most of the time, your friends are aligned with you politically online, the algorithm feeds exactly what you want to read and to see. And so it is troubling that there genuinely are people who I meet them every, especially in New York City, we're confronted with this, Brian, all the time. You meet people who genuinely have never heard another side. And so I think it's really important to represent that. But some people who they're not interested.
1: Right.
0: They're not interested.
1: And we don't happen to agree on everything. It just so happens we do agree on a lot. So, Lydia, I'll try to find something we disagree with just so you feel more at home. But I'll never bring up your age, even though I think you would like that. It's an asset. Lydia, thanks so much. I appreciate it.
0: Brian, always a pleasure. Thank you for having me.
1: Right. And don't ever bring that up. 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Back in a moment.
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13: This report is live in the Air Supply Air Conditioning Traffic Center. Expect a higher level of service. Bit of slowdown starting to develop now on 11 North through downtown, 15 southbound Charleston to Sahara. Disabled driver getting some help on the Sahara exit from 15 northbound. New injury accident in the southwest, Silverado Ranch west of Decatur. Paving work getting ready to start on Sunday in a 5-mile stretch of rainbow from Tropicana north to I-11. I'm Mitch Kelly in the Air Supply Air Conditioning Traffic Center.
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0: Five First Alert Weather Center. I'm Ken Smith, and starting out again on a very warm note with temperatures in the 90s, and will quickly soar up to about 111 degrees for a valley high. Also, about a 20% chance of a thunderstorm this afternoon.
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0: 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It's Brian Kilmeade.
1: So, you know, today is the White House Correspondents' Dinner that's trying to do it again after the terror attack. Listen to what Sean Curran, head of the Secret Service, said about the challenges the president's facing. Cut 41.
2: Look, we spoke earlier about the numbers, and numbers are numbers at this agency, and certainly I have never seen in my 24-year career. They're off the charts. I think the environment has become very volatile. And that's just across the board. I think not just our protectees, but local officials. The threat, picture and environment is as large as I've ever seen it.
1: He went on to say the number of threats coming to the administration, including cabinet officials, up 40%. 40%. He also told everyone in the cabinet, do not order a car. You have to go with official government vehicles. Why? 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And you might not think you're a significant person, but you are because you're associated with Trump. 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
7: Another tack on tariffs. I'm Chris Foster, Fox News. New tariffs are in effect, replacing others expiring today, covering more than 99% of U.S. imports, the White House says.
8: Imports from 60 countries will face anywhere from 10 to 12.5% tariffs in response to what the Trump administration says are human rights abuse and distortive trade practices. The administration has relied on different authorities to maintain a tariff regime after the U.S. Supreme Court struck down so-called reciprocal tariffs in February.
7: Fox's Jared Halpern. There have been more airstrikes in Iran, and President Trump says he's considering something bigger because Iran has not received enough pain yet.
9: Those attacks by U.S. forces over military targets in Iran began at about 2 a.m. local time. The strikes lasted for more than 2 hours. This was the 13th night in a row that the U.S. targeted military targets inside of Iran. It comes as President Trump is warning of something possibly much bigger on the horizon, telling Axios there could be a massive attack on Iran, that the president is close to a decision, but a decision has not been made yet. One thing the president has been firm on over and over again, the fact that he says Iran will never have a nuclear weapon.
7: It's Fox's Steve Harrigan. A redo of the White House Correspondents Association dinners tonight at the Waldorf Astoria Hotel in D.C. instead of the Washington Hilton.
10: The event tonight is going to have some new security measures after a gunman stormed the ballroom during April's dinner in an attempt to take the president's life. Some of those new measures include mandatory guest registration for everyone attending. It will pre-vet everyone in that room who will have to show a QR code to get in. There will also be only one entrance.
7: Fuck, this is Jackie Heinrich. Colt Gray pleads guilty to all charges, including murder for a 2024 shooting at his high school in Georgia. Four people died. He and his father are expected to be sentenced next week. The father convicted of murder and manslaughter for buying the rifle, knowing about his son's mental health problems. America's listening to Fox News.
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14: Fast reports live in the Air Supply Air Conditioning Traffic Center. Expect a higher level of service. First half of the morning drive is complete, and it's been a quiet one so far. Accident-free on the freeways, but slowdowns trying to develop on 11 northbound through downtown and 15 south Charleston to Sahara. If you're taking the Sahara exit from 15 northbound, there's a stalled driver off to the right. The ramp, though, is wide open. Southwest injury accident, Silverado Ranch west of Decatur. Got a crash also on northbound Nellis at Sahara, the far right lane blocked by that. Also on Nellis, you've got sewer line work that has it down to one lane in both directions. North of Flamingo at Twain. It's going to stay like that through August 10th. It's Mitch Kelly from the Air Supply Air Conditioning Traffic Center.
15: From the Fox 5 First Alert Weather Center, I'm Ken Smith, and starting out on a very hot note at this early morning hour, and will continue to climb in temperatures all the way into this afternoon with a forecasted high of 111 degrees. The extreme heat warning that was issued by the National Weather Service will continue all the way through Monday. To top things off, a little leftover monsoonal moisture will result in a slight chance of a shower or thunderstorm this afternoon. We could get some gusty winds and rain if those storms do hit in the valley.
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0: 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It's Brian Kilmeade.
1: Yep, from 48th and 6th in Midtown Manhattan. We're about six blocks from me. Yesterday there was a horrific stabbing, a double stabbing by someone yelling Allah Akbar about 12 blocks from me. They just had someone anti-ICE try to blow up a building. Had fireworks and weapons with them and had a military background. It is a crazy city these days. Jake Altman is going to be with us, the author of Socialism Before Sanders. He is somebody who was a former DSA member. We'll try to unwind what's running that organization and why they now have 125,000 people, which is not a lot, but there are other people not registered who also believe what they believe. There's a lot of candidates, too. So let's get to the big three.
2: Number three.
3: I think there is a lot of good within AI and good in data centers. I think a lot of people don't trust big tech. They're looking at Mark Zuckerberg and they're thinking, yeah, a little pledge doesn't really work. We need more than that because we don't trust you.
1: Yep, AI data centers bringing the Republicans and Democrats together as President Trump demands they bring their own power to the game and keep people in mind when they build. But make no mistake, they must be built.
2: Number two.
4: That kind of activity discourages development. And the way you bring rents down is you increase the supply. And Mondami's not doing really anything to increase the supply of new units. It's doing the opposite. It's discouraging.
1: Bill Ackman, self-made billionaire. No more New York, more unlivable by the day. The latest attack I just mentioned, now you have attacks on people with second homes here and a mayor who's flying by blind through his first year, yet socialist political power continues to grow.
2: Number one.
5: And I'm absolutely convinced the president is not going to go down that path. He's going to go down the path to fix this, the behavior of this regime forcibly once and for all.
1: That is General Jack Keane with me at 3 hours ago. Go big or go home. President Trump flying assets to the region to finish off Iran. But are we capable of doing that? Are we ready to take out the Houthis too, who are starting to shut down the Red Sea, forcing a barrel of oil over $100? Joining us now, Congressman Brian Steil, chairman of the Committee of Housing Administration. And of course, yesterday, they're going to be up for 5 weeks now. The House did pass forward to the Senate the Save America Act, along with spending and funding for defense at $95 billion. Congressman, welcome back.
20: Thanks for having me back on.
1: What could you tell us that was handed over to the Senate yesterday? Do you know what's in that bill?
20: Man, there, a host of things got through the United States House of Representatives this week, and now it's on, and can we force the Senate to make real progress? Inside the NDAA, that's our national defense policy bill. It's absolutely essential to be passed. We've coupled that with the Save America Act, hoping that that nudges the Senate to move that forward. Inside the reconciliation package, that's our big vehicle to make sure that our men and women in uniform have the resources they need to stay safe and to keep the country safe. That bill has also moved over to the Senate to unlock a 50-vote threshold with our hope that we could use that to move forward the Save America Act. And then also yesterday, we passed the Stop Insider Trading Act, my bill, and an important piece of legislation that prevents members of Congress from being able to buy and sell individual shares of stock, which I think the American people know and understand needs to be done. And we coupled that with the Voter ID Act. All of this, good legislation, but all with a focus of getting the United States Senate to move forward on critical election integrity legislation.
1: When it comes to banning the Insider Trading Act, what was the pushback? A lot of Democrats don't want to ban it.
20: This is the Goldilocks argument of Washington that drives me and I think so many other people nuts. When you have a good piece of legislation like this, people argue it doesn't do enough or it does too much. This is an important piece of legislation that takes a meaningful and substantive step forward. It goes in and says, look, members of Congress, when they arrive, can no longer buy individual companies' shares of stock. If you saved up, you have a 401k before you arrived, you can hold that. But if you want to sell it, you got to provide 7 days advance public notice. It removes the ability to even profit off of any insider information somebody may garner. And the bill has real teeth. But of course, the Democrats don't want to give anybody a win. They'll make all sorts of arguments and excuses for voting against it. But people are now on the record, and the bill goes to the United States Senate. And a handful of our senators have stood up and said, let's move this forward. I'm optimistic that they're going to take this up at the start of next week. And the American people should see exactly where their senators stand. And hopefully they pass this and we get this signed into law.
1: First off, where do you stand when it comes to data centers, Brian? What kind of data centers do you have in Wisconsin?
20: Well, there are a number of large data centers that are currently under construction in the state of Wisconsin. There's a way to do this right. There's a way to do this wrong. And what is so important is at the state and local level that they're getting these contracts right, that they're making sure that they are protecting ratepayers on the energy side, that no one's rates go up, that we're protecting our resources like water and other aspects to make sure that we are not allowing companies to come in and overuse it. And then finally, these large companies that come in, they got to be making sure that they're paying their way, that they're not getting a tax break from the local municipality or the state, but rather they are paying into these local municipalities in their way. So there's a lot of questions about these data centers, but making sure that these contracts are done correctly at the local and state level becomes absolutely essential in jurisdictions across the country.
1: And what people have told me is that if you're wondering why storage is more expensive, your phone bill is going up, it's because the data centers are maxed out. And the, you know, the cloud is not in the sky. These are the data centers. And so even before AI, we had data centers. That's just not with AI. AI is straining it more. So the president said this yesterday, cut 32.
6: Since I introduced this plan just a few months ago, more than 220 utilities, tech companies, state governments, and other partners have signed our ratepayer protection pledge. Electricity rates for 80% of the power distributed in America are now being kept in check by the plan. We have kept rates down, way down.
1: So he wants everyone, you got to build your power source if you're going to come in and build it. And Louisiana, I think, is taking over the whole state, but you do get tax revenue from data centers, correct?
20: Oh, absolutely. And the president's exactly right. Let's make sure we're protecting ratepayers. And you can do that if you contract these correctly. You can protect the ratepayers who don't want to see their electricity bills go up, but then also receive the revenue. So in my home state of Wisconsin, there's a large data center that's being built. And that data center is actually the largest taxpayer in the county from property taxes. Those tax revenues can go to new services as well as reducing taxes on folks that already live in the community. And so this is all about getting it right. The president was spot on about making sure that we bird dog these energy companies to make sure that these contracts do not allow any of the risk to come back on to the ratepayers. The families are paying electricity prices, but they got to be back on the companies that are building out these data centers.
1: So Speaker Johnson came clear. He told to the president, I want you to wrap up the war soon. He said in his own polite, genteel way. But that's a loyalist to President Trump. But he says it's harder to be successful in the midterms if this war's still going on. I think it's a conflict we have to have, and I give the president credit for doing it, and I think he's going to increase rather than decrease. Marco Rubio spoke out from the Philippines yesterday about the situation right now in the region. Cut four.
7: Iran is begging us, okay, both directly and indirectly. Let's do a deal. Let's talk. Iran is begging every day. The problem with Iran is every time they make a deal, the people that are in charge there, they either break it or they want to change it. So it looks like they're not ready to make a deal. So they're going to continue to pay a price. And they're going, every night the price gets higher and higher and higher. And that's what's happening now.
1: So the president's looking to ramp up rather than ramp down. And then when you have the Houthis start shutting off the Red Sea, we got a barrel of oil over $100. What are your thoughts, Congressman?
20: Well, the leadership of Iran is no friend of the United States, and we were going to have to deal with this situation now or deal with it down the road. And I think the president showed a lot of courage to come in and work to remove Iran's ability to develop or have a nuclear weapon. We don't want Iran to be in the region and threaten the United States, national security interests, the United States itself, or our allies in the region. Taking these actions was in many ways needed. Iran has been the largest state sponsor of terrorism. They've threatened our greatest ally, Israel, and the president has stepped up. At the end of the day, we want to see a ceasefire that can hold. But as Secretary Rubio states, getting a deal on paper is not the same as getting a deal with the actual Iranian regime that can be enforced. And so making sure that we're holding the Iranian regime accountable, that we remove their ability to strike terror across the region, we remove their ability to have a nuclear weapon is important. But all of us are hopeful that the negotiators ultimately will be successful in reaching a peaceful resolution to the conflict.
1: So the socialism is definitely a factor, you know, definitely a factor in Wisconsin. You definitely are in a purple state. It goes back and forth with the wind. You got socialists running now for governor and other places. And one of the people that seems to be grading high on the left is Alexandria AOC. Why is it? Why is this resonating?
20: Well, there is a radicalization of Democrats in the United States, and this has been brewing for some time. And this is not just a problem of our nation's largest cities like New York, although that gets more attention maybe than elsewhere. But there are radical Democratic socialists in places like Maine, Michigan, Wisconsin, Minnesota. Many of these individuals have come up through the state house, from Ilhan Omar in my neighboring state of Minnesota to the current leading candidate for governor in Wisconsin, Francesco Hahn. Trained in the state house, driven and pushed forward by the Democrat socialists. And what we see is the radicalization of the Democratic base. There is an appetite on the radical left, those that are voting in Democratic primaries, to dramatically transform the United States into a socialist country. It's why coming back and fighting against this and why our elections are so absolutely critical. But the radicalization of the left is been there for a while. I think more and more Americans are just becoming aware of how radical the Democrats have become.
1: It doesn't even make sense. I mean, the socialism, and then we find out who makes it. So like people say, if the socialist movement is coming up, it's because people are frustrated they can't get ahead. But then you find out that the makeup of these socialists are almost all white. And many of them are so-called overeducated on the downward trend because they're making about $60,000 a year. What does that tell you about this movement?
20: Well, it tells you that there are highly educated people who are engaged in this movement to drive forward socialism in the United States. It's the elites, if you will, that think that they are above everyone else that wants to drive forward socialism. They want to push for power and leverage a lot of liberal populist arguments. And the challenge that we face is pushing back against this. On the surface, many of their arguments, if you don't think about them, sound okay. Free this, free that, free the other thing. Until you recognize it's not actually free, of course. It's simply that they're taking it from someone else. And eventually, as all socialist programs have done, they run out of other people's money. And so pushing back against this in this election for the next 100-plus days is going to be what is going to determine, are the socialists going to continue to gain ground in the United States, or are we going to be in a position post-election to continue the progress that we have made under President Trump's leadership?
1: Congressman Brian Stadler, our guest. And Brian, one thing, anyone who accepts a mantra of Medicare for all, if you ever do the math, it comes out to something like $8 trillion. And everyone gets their health insurance eliminated, and we have nationalized health care. So people just keep saying Medicare for all. Of all places, the Washington Post came out and they did the math. They said, this does not work. So they should be pressed on what these programs do, what they would cost, and what they look like, instead of just throwing out a catchphrase. So Zoram Amdani, he's Mr. Socialist, came out and he wants to tax the rich. And he got a good question from a New York Times podcaster, Cut 22.
8: I think if you have to work to pay your bills, I think that is one definition of being a part of the working class.
9: So that's everyone with a W-2? Is that kind of...
10: 1099s too. I think it's I'm less interested...
9: So someone making $250,000 a year is working class?
8: I mean, I haven't sat at home and asked myself where it starts and stops.
1: Why aren't you? You want to change our whole economy, but you don't understand who gets taxed and who doesn't, at what threshold they do and they don't? What does that tell you?
20: Well, it tells you that they're playing hide the ball. Their mantra of tax the rich sounds good until you realize what they define as rich. Eventually, these tax increases that the Democrats, socialists are pushing for will come to absolutely everyone. When you look at the high costs, as you just correctly noted, of Medicare for all, or their cost of free education for all, when you look at the actual cost structure, and then you look at who would need to pay for that to actually make the bills meet, it's everyone in the United States of America would see massive tax increases, which is exactly what the socialist mantra is. But they play hide the ball. They'll argue that their programs are free. They won't tell you who's actually going to pay for it at the end.
1: Congressman, thanks so much. Appreciate it. You guys have 5 weeks off, but I know you're not going to take any time off. You'll be working right through it. Thank you for joining us.
20: Thanks for having me on.
1: You got it. We come back. I want to find out more about this socialist philosophy with Jake Altman, author of Socialism Before Sanders. So you don't want to miss that. But next, I want to hear from you. 1-866-408-7669. I got a lot of your emails. I guess you were listening on YouTube last night. So I got a lot of them late. I'm going to get to that. And if you ever want our YouTube channel, youtube.com/@TheBrianKilmeade Show. 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
14: 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Pretty nice on the freeways. A little bit slow on 11 North approaching the bowl and 15 South Charleston to Sahara. Disabled driver getting some help on the Sahara exit from 15 northbound. That ramp, though, is wide open. Southwest injury accident, Silverado Ranch west of Decatur. New one with injuries west side, Alta at Durango. Mitch Kelly from the Air Supply Air Conditioning Traffic Center.
15: From the Fox 5 First Alert Weather Center, I'm Ken Smith, and starting out again on a very warm note with temperatures in the 90s and will quickly soar up to about 111 degrees for a valley high. Also, about a 20% chance of a thunderstorm this afternoon.
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0: listen, the more you'll know. It's Brian Kilmeade.
1: Since I introduced this plan just a few months ago, more than 220 utilities, tech companies, state governments, and other partners have signed our ratepayer protection pledge. Electricity rates for 80% of the power distributed in America are now being kept in check by the plan. We have kept rates down, way down.
2: So the president knows it's a big deal. It's bipartisan. People are concerned about the data centers, but I want to find a way to get them built. Others just want to stop it. I don't want progress. I don't want AI. I don't want a data center. You know, I don't want, it's bad for the environment, or I just don't want this progress in my backyard. I want to stare at a lake. I don't want to stare at a building. So I got this email from Paul. Paul says, Brian, we have 1,000-megawatt gas-fired power plant being built to a proposed data center across the street from Proving Grounds. The story here, and for all data centers, is not that the server buildings, but the massive gas-fired plants being built on the same property, masquerading as accessory uses. The diesel backup generators, which will be run at peak power, demand days to generate as much exhaust and use as much diesel fuel per hour as 21,000 big rig Class A semi trucks, all idling at the same time. The power plants are 600-pound gorillas in the room that no one is focusing on. Data centers are good. The attached power plants and their hundreds of tons per week of emissions are the story. Good. I was speaking to John Johnson this week, who has his own power plant company, totally environmentally friendly. They don't make them as big, and therefore they're self-sustaining. So that's something to bring up. So for example, if you say, yeah, I want to get it done, but I don't want diesel, and I definitely want something that's going to not put emissions in the air, and I don't want to hear a hum 24 hours a day, I'm with you. So do you build it further away? And is there a way to not use a diesel engine out there? So let's work it out. So there's Democrat and Republican agreement on it. What Democrats want to do is just ban it. That's what they're running on. And it's just crazy. AI is going to lose jobs. Let's ban AI. It's crazy. I don't want to win. You're just saying, I don't want to win. I just want to finish out the season. And that's just not the way New York, that's not the way America functions. So I understand. These are really good incidents. I like real world answers and concerns. And then demand people fix it. Show up at your town halls. Listen to these guys. Don't shout them down and just say no. I want the data center. We need the tax revenue. I want to be able to build the fields and rebuild the roads. I want to have the things that other communities have. So let's do it. But I don't want to stare at the thing. Okay, let's put it in a place where you don't. I don't want to hear the hum. I understand. Let's get rid of that. And I don't want to use all the water. Okay, you won't.
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5: News, I'm CJ Papa. Ramping up the pressure on Iran's leadership with a bombing campaign that now stretches to 13 straight days.
6: Those attacks by the U.S. began just after 2 a.m. local time. They lasted for more than 2 hours, and it comes as President Trump is warning that something much bigger could be ahead. He told Axios he's considering a massive attack on Iran. He said he's close to making a decision. No decision yet, but one thing the president continues to stress, and that's Iran will never have a nuclear weapon.
5: Fox's Steve Harrigan in Tel Aviv. President Trump wants acting U.S. Attorney General Todd Blanche to take over full time. He needs Senate confirmation. And today, the Judiciary Committee confirms it will vote on advancing his nomination next Thursday morning. Fausto strengthens into a Category 2 hurricane. It's expected to approach the Hawaiian Islands next week. 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
7: 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Accident-free conditions. A bit of a struggle getting through downtown on 11 northbound with 15 south bunched up from Charleston down to Sahara. Still seeing a stalled driver on the Sahara exit from 15 northbound. They're off to the right, though. That exit ramp is open to use. No delays on 215 or Summerlin Parkway. Couple of injury accidents involving the surface streets. The more recent one on the west side, Alta at Durango. In the southwest, Silverado Ranch west of Decatur. Get ready for more cones on Rainbow between Tropicana and I-11. A paving project is going to get underway on Sunday over that five-mile stretch and last for about 15 months. Mitch Kelly from the Air Supply Air Conditioning Traffic Center.
8: From the Fox 5 First Alert Weather Center, I'm Ken Smith, and starting out on a very hot note at this early morning hour, and will continue to climb in temperatures all the way into this afternoon with a forecasted high of 111 degrees. The extreme heat warning that was issued by the National Weather Service will continue all the way through Monday. To top things off, a little leftover monsoonal moisture will result in a slight chance of a shower or thunderstorm this afternoon. We could get some gusty winds and rain if those storms do hit in the valley.
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10: 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And, you know, I'm just telling you, freedom is the answer. 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

0: If you're interested in it, Brian's talking about it. 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
1: So Jake Altman joins us now. He's the author of Socialism Before Sanders. He's a former DSA member, and he was there in 2010 through 2020 and can tell us where the movement started.

0: Freedom is more than fireworks and celebration. 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
1: The organization asked me to represent them in a debate. Is Bernie Sanders a socialist or not? I was arguing, yeah, he's a socialist. They wanted me to debate with Leninists who were saying, no, he's not a socialist. And I said at the time, look, I see the direction DSA is headed. I'm nervous that I'm not a good representative of this organization based on the values I'm seeing. And I was told at the time, yeah, there's a few people, Jake, clustered around Jacobin magazine, but don't worry about it. I agree with you. You'll be a good representative of us in the debate. Well, you flash forward 10 years and all those values that I joined DSA for, they're gone. Now, there are people out in public with a whitewash brush saying, oh, this is just cozy Scandinavian social democracy. It is not. Hassan Piker is their hype man out there. Mao is his hero. He's dressing up in his little Mao suit, going to Democratic Party meetings on college campuses. This is how bad it is.
2: And you have Abdul El Sayed. They're best friends. They hang out. They work out together. So, and then Ro Khanna. Hey, it's always good to get different points of views. What different points of views when you cheer October 7th and say we've deserved 9/11? I mean, what doctrine is that from? Maybe if you're Russian or you're Soviet Union in the 1970s and 80s.
1: Exactly. And my view is they've never met an enemy of America that they weren't ready to fall down apologizing for. And we've seen that time and time again. The regimes they go visit on official visits were the Maduro regime in Venezuela and the Cuban regime, right?
2: He was just Hassan Piker was just in Cuba.
1: Yeah, they tell us what they are. But and then they have the gall to get on national TV. And
2: Jake, can you back up 1 second? What you mentioned, Sweden and Norway, as you know, are moving away from those socialist principles and Finland. So you know that, right? That's not me. That's the fact. They will come out and say
1: they're capitalist countries. Yeah, absolutely.
2: So Jake, first off, what was the attraction for you personally at the organization you joined in 2010? Why'd you do it?
1: So I joined in the 2010s. I had been involved in some other left-wing activism, the Occupy movement, in the labor movement. And I had just seen other extreme groups on the left, like much more extreme than the DSA was at the time. And so I was looking for something that was, pragmatic, that wanted to work on the left wing of the Democratic Party, that really put bread and butter issues at the forefront. That's why I joined.
2: Okay. And then we have a doctrine now that says, let's get rid of the Senate. Get rid of the presidency. Let's defund the Pentagon. So listen to, they had a DSA representative on with Martha McCallum, and let's listen to what he was saying.
3: Are you in favor of abolishing Article 1 of the Constitution?
4: No. We support a democratic route to transformative change in the United States. We think that we need to put the working class before the billionaire class.
3: So you don't want to abolish the Senate? The United States Senate, because that's what Article 1 is.
4: States Senate is an undemocratic institution. It gives more representation to people in smaller states than to the 30 million people in California.
2: This is some of the right. Was that part of your organization when you were there? Get rid of the Senate?
1: I don't remember that being part of the organization when I was there. No. I mean, the person that they were excited about at the time was Bernie Sanders, who's in the Senate, right? My fear is they know that they can't push their program through without eliminating the checks and balances in our constitutional system. So I think that ultimately they understand that if they want to push this program through, they've got to eliminate checks and balances like the Senate, like an independent judiciary.
2: So Zohreh Mamdani, what does he represent to you? What should we know about him? He says, I'm flat out a socialist, and he doesn't believe a country like us should have billionaires.
1: My concern would be, I know that some people inside the DSA view him as a hardcore DSA activist. They say he's one of us. And I think that should give everybody a little bit of pause. Like, he's really connected to this organization in a way that probably some of the other people are not. And so I think they've put a lot of hope in his candidacy. And we've just seen

0: the rhetoric he uses, it just very, very concerning. And many of us heard what the DSA co-chair said about small businesses in New York City, right? They don't care if they put the little bodegas out of business. I really
1: Because he's
0: do
1: going to
0: think
1: have,
0: that
1: just so you to qualify what Jake Altman just said, because if you have a subsidized grocery store next to a series of smaller bodegas, no one's going to say, I want to pay more for the money, so I'm not going to go to the bodega. Of course, if they go out of business, they go out of business. If I have to freeze the rents and the people have to abandon their buildings, that's fine. We'll just take it over.
0: Exactly. And I think there's bigger concerns, like what happens with the finances? How are they going to pay for all of this free stuff, right? Or the subsidized stuff? And we've heard some of them say, expropriate the expropriators. Well, this is just going to be a total disaster. You can't have social programs without a flourishing capitalist economy to pay for them.
1: Right. You should welcome that. And it doesn't seem like that's factored in at all. Some people on the left are like you, are just outraged about what's happening. Listen to Van Jones, Cut 24.
2: This stuff is going too far. I am a progressive Democrat. You want to talk about prison reform? I've done it as well as anybody, Republican, Democrats in the South with Trump. I've done prison reform. I never said have no prisons. Where are you going to put the Klan? I've done police reform. I never said no police. Where are you going to put the pedophiles? Who's going to grab the pedophiles? This stuff is going too far. I've been waiting my whole life to see a youth movement do what it's doing. But it's being hijacked by people who are putting in nutty ideas, supporting terrorists, nutty ideas saying we don't need cops in prison. We can't deport anybody, even if they rape somebody. Who said this? Chevalier.
1: And she got elected. And they primaried a Hispanic leader in New York City that supported Mamdani. He went and turned on him.
0: Yeah.
1: Where's the anti-Semitism come from? Does that factor into the organization that you were a part of?
0: So no, when I joined, there were many, many pro-Israel voices in the organization. The changes began in 2014. There was an explicit effort to change the direction of the organization led by some people like Bhaskar Sunkara and Jared Abbott. One of their demands was boycott, divestment, sanctions on Israel, even going back to 2014. So on Israel, the organization's been completely transformed. Many members have left as a result of this. And as a result of what DSA's messaging after October 7th, which said we're in solidarity with Palestine and it's Israel's fault that there was a terrorist attack.
1: It alarmed you too when this organization started justifying Russia's invasion of Ukraine. Talk about that.
0: Absolutely.
1: In what way?
0: Yeah. So we saw that immediately after the invasion of Ukraine, DSA was saying, well, it's American imperialism and Western imperialism. So they immediately issued apologia to give political cover to the Putin regime, right? They're saying, oh, he invaded because of Western imperialism and because of NATO warmongering. And it's just not true. These people will try to sell you a bill of goods. It's propaganda. It's just pure propaganda.
1: They want to get rid of private property ultimately?
0: Yeah, they made it clear in their recent platform that they released called Workers Deserve More, that the end goal is not cozy Scandinavian social democracy. It's communism. It's the elimination of private property. The decommodification of housing. They talk about all of this stuff. It's in writing.
1: So do you think Democrats have a right to be angry and worried?
0: Oh, 100%. Absolutely. More than worried. I mean, they're coming to eat the progressive wing of the party. They're already doing it in New York, in Michigan. At the Michigan Democratic Party convention, we saw left-wing candidates do incredibly well. And, you know, there were situations where people were booing moderate mainstream Democrats from the convention floor.
1: So I want you to hear more from Gustavo Gordillo. Do you know him?
0: I do not know him, no.
1: Yeah, he's an official. So they asked him about a profit. Let's listen.
3: The problem we're facing in our housing system is that we talk about tenants and we say they have to pull themselves up by their bootstraps. They have to be responsible financially. But when we look at the landlords, we don't use those same standards. Landlords in New York have been making a 12% return on their investment on average.
4: How much should they make? What's fair for the landlord to make if you don't like 12?
3: They're complaining that 12 is not enough. And we don't think that anyone should have a constitutional right to double-digit returns on their investment.
1: We don't think anyone should get a double-digit return on their investment?
0: I don't think they understand how the real world works. I don't think they understand how hard many, many small business owners, many, many landlords work to ensure that their tenants have good, clean housing. I mean, what do you say to people like this who've probably never done a hard day's work in their life, right?
1: Yeah.
0: What do you say to people like this?
1: I know, but on the surface you go, oh, the working class needs a voice, and that's why. But it's not the working class. These people are very well-educated, and most of them are white. But I want you to hear, just to back up your point about they don't know what they want and they've never done the math and never had a job. How about this? The 34-year-old former rapper, now mayor, Cut 22, was asked about, just define working class for us so we know about tax threshold. Listen to this.
5: I think if you have to work to pay your bills, I think that that is one definition of being a part of the working class.
6: So that's everyone with a W-2? Is that kind of...
7: 1099s too. I think it's I'm less interested.
6: So someone making $250,000 a year is working class?
5: I mean, I haven't sat at home and asked myself where it starts and stops.
1: Really? Then why are you telling us to subscribe to your economic philosophy if you haven't said it, sat at home, and even written it up?
0: Yeah. I mean, what can you say to these people? They just have no real world experience. I mean, a lot of their parents were doctors, lawyers, professors, right? They've spent a lot of time just in school and as quote unquote professional organizers.
1: So
0: they've never had to run anything real in their life.
1: So you said the name of your book is Socialism Before Sanders. Bernie Sanders has been screwed twice by the Democrats. I mean, he was en route to getting the nomination. He was stopped by Hillary Clinton and Joe Biden, thanks to James Clyburn, got the nomination the next time. But now he didn't go away. Now he's got a lot of disciples having a lot of success. What is Bernie Sanders up to?
0: My concern is the Bernie Sanders we see today is very, very different from the Bernie Sanders we saw in 2016. I worry that he has really been bending the knee to these young radical revolutionaries and they've brought him along. I don't know what he's up to these days. I have grave concerns about the direction of Sanders and Alexandria Ocasio-Cortez and others. I mean, while Sanders isn't a member of DSA, Congresswoman Ocasio-Cortez is, and she's cohabitating in an organization with Maoists, with Leninists, with Trotskyists, right? And it doesn't seem like anybody's willing to hold her to that and say, how do you justify your membership in an organization with extremists?
1: And by the way, who wants to get rid of the Senate? Yeah, okay,
0: exactly.
1: Which she might be running for. Jake Altman, pick up his book, Socialism Before Sanders. It makes sense, tries to make sense of what this organization's about. Jake, thank you very much.
0: Thank you so much, Brian.
1: All right, 1-866-408-7669. We've got a few minutes on the back end. We're just finishing up this hour. 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
2: This report is live in the Air Supply Air Conditioning Traffic Center. Expect a higher level of service. Starting to see some slowdowns on 11 South approaching Jones, where you lose the HOV lanes for work down to South Rancho. 11 North is bottled up Charleston through downtown. Slowdowns on 15 southbound start at Lake Mead, continue down to Sahara. Still seeing a disabled driver getting some help on the Sahara exit from 15 northbound. That ramp, though, is open. Car fire in the South Valley along Cactus just east of Las Vegas Boulevard. New injury accident in the southeast at Harmon and Spencer. Southwest wreck, Silverado Ranch west of Decatur. West side, Alta at Durango. Traffic light installation affecting Centennial Parkway west of 215 at Schaumburg through mid-September. I'm Mitch Kelly in the Air Supply Air Conditioning Traffic Center.
3: From the Fox 5 First Alert Weather Center, I'm Ken Smith, and starting out again on a very warm note with temperatures in the 90s and will quickly soar up to about 111 degrees for a valley high. Also about a 20% chance of a thunderstorm this afternoon.
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1: I mean, some people do loathe you.
2: Yes, some people do.
1: But do you understand why? Do you think what you're doing is helpful for Western democracy?
2: Maybe some people do loathe me. And that's probably true. I don't care. But the fact that, as you pointed out, 250 million people follow me is that I think a lot more people actually like me than don't. And I think a lot more people hate you and the media more than you realize.
3: And that is a little of the Elon Musk interview with The Economist. And if you're going to go out, I appreciate the interviewer has an agenda against Doge, obviously, probably a Joe Bidenite, if there still exists. And they want to attack Elon Musk, maybe like Stephen Colbert or Jon Stewart would. But if you're going to mess with Elon Musk, he's actually going to answer you. And he's 100% right. What he was trying to do, free, is he was trying to run the government like a business. Now, a lot of things were cut. Some people were put in place. A lot of things were accomplished. People aren't talking about that. But if you're going to go after Elon Musk, he stopped doing interviews for a while. He's going to give it to you right back. And he did. And that's a little of that interview. We're going to have some of that this weekend, I think, on One Nation. By the way, coming up on One Nation this weekend, we're going to talk to the director of the editorial page of The Washington Post. Have you noticed The Washington Post being somewhat balanced? That's intentional. He's going to tell us the agenda and what goes into it. I'm also going to talk to Senator Dave McCormick about the situation he has in Pennsylvania, where he can actually work with John Fetterman, socialism as well rising up. And will it give the Republicans a chance to hold the Senate and House? We'll see how that world plays out, as well as what's happening in Iran and some of our challenges, refunding our military. We'll have that. Also an interview with Don Garber, the MLS commissioner. We know about the astounding success of the World Cup. Well, if you're the MLS commissioner, how do you keep it going, the momentum going into his All-Star game as they look to put it on season and match their season with the rest of the world is one of the keys, bringing big players like Messi in the prime of their career here at the same time. We'll talk about that. Abby Hornacek will be with us too, and that'll be exciting. We're also going to look at data centers with John Johnson, who was with us earlier. He makes those data centers. He makes them sustainable. They have their own water. They have their own power source, and they are welcoming communities. We need them, but right now a lot of people are saying we don't want them. Here's Taylor Riggs yesterday with us from FBN, talking about the pledge that the president is making all these behemoth companies make before they build them. Cut 36.
4: You know me, I don't want more regulation, but I do think that I want more than just a pledge. We have come full circle with big tech. I think I was not a fan during COVID when a lot of us felt censored for having different opinions. And then, of course, big tech has been cozying up to the president. And then I think there is a lot of good within AI and good in data centers. But I think a lot of people don't trust big tech. And they're looking at Mark Zuckerberg and they're thinking, yeah, a little pledge doesn't really work. We need more than that because we don't trust you. So I do think that this needs to be something more than a pledge.
3: Yeah. Yeah, I could. They don't want to slow it down and have to pass legislation. That's part of it. But the president's a little bit different. And the president will harangue you. He will find out. And there's only very few companies that can do this. So if they sign off on this and communities make them accountable on this and these town halls take place. And what I want you to do on these town halls is find a way to get it done. Look, I'm not asking you to build it by a community center. I'm not asking you to put it literally in your backyard. But in almost every state and every community, there are places where you can build these data centers. And what they do, it's like building a mall. It's going to be a nonstop tax revenue. And in the short term, there's going to be a huge amount of jobs as they put it together. I'm talking about pipe fitters, talking about electricians, I'm talking about plumbers. You demand accountability in a certain criteria and do what Louisiana did. This will pay off.
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10: A school shooter pleads guilty. I'm Chris Foster, Fox News. A teenager charged with killing four people at his high school in Georgia 2 years ago changes his plea to guilty on all charges.
11: Colt Gray was 14 years old when accused of gunning down two students and two adults at Appalachie High School in Winder, Georgia, outside Athens. He's now 16 and is pleading to all 55 counts against him, which include murder, battery, and child cruelty.
12: You wish to voluntarily give up those rights and enter a guilty plea today?
13: Yes, Your Honor.
11: The judge will next determine Gray's sentence. His father, Colin Gray, is already convicted on multiple counts for providing the teen with the rifle, despite knowing his history of mental health issues and threats. Eben Brown, Fox News.
10: President Trump says he's close to deciding whether to order a massive strike on Iran.
14: The Wall Street Journal is reporting that the president has grown skeptical that negotiations can produce a lasting peace and believes that the only thing the Iranians understand is military force. Negotiators, Steve Witkoff and Jared Kushner, reportedly still believe a deal is possible. But the U.S. is surging forces, medics, and weaponry to the region should the president choose to launch an aggressive campaign.
10: Fox's Jackie Heinrich. One set of tariffs with a 150-day limit is expired. A new set takes effect today based on allegations of forced labor in those countries.
15: The Trump administration put in place now tariffs ranging from 10% to 12.5% on 60 countries. In a statement, the U.S. Trade Representative Jamison Greer said today's action will begin to correct what is both a human rights abuse and distortive trade practice to improve the welfare of workers everywhere. Senior administration officials are saying that this does not replace the Section 122 tariffs that ended at 12:01 a.m. Eastern Time this morning. However, the new tariffs come into effect the moment the old ones ended by law.
10: Fox business correspondent Edward Lawrence. There's a ceremonial opening today for the new Gordie Howe Bridge between Detroit and Windsor, Ontario, Canada, with no American officials invited. 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
18: This reports live in the Air Supply Air Conditioning Traffic Center. Expect a higher level of service. 11 northbound, still seeing some moderate volume through downtown. Got a crash reported on the Lake Mead Boulevard exit from 11 southbound. Past that, a bit of delay approaching Jones at the point where you lose the HOV lanes for work down to South Rancho. Got a new crash in North Las Vegas, 15 southbound at Lake Mead. That's got the left lane taken away, with delays past that, Charleston to Sahara. Nothing to object about on 215 or Summerlin Parkway. Service street accidents include a west side crash, Alta at Durango, southwest Silverado Ranch west of Decatur, in the southeast Harmon at Spencer, car fire in the South Valley, Cactus east of Las Vegas Boulevard. Mitch Kelly from the Air Supply Air Conditioning Traffic Center.
19: From the Fox 5 First Alert Weather Center, I'm Ken Smith, and starting out on a very hot note at this early morning hour, and will continue to climb in temperatures all the way into this afternoon with a forecasted high of 111 degrees. The extreme heat warning that was issued by the National Weather Service will continue all the way through Monday. To top things off, a little leftover monsoonal moisture will result in a slight chance of a shower or thunderstorm this afternoon. We could get some gusty winds and rain if those storms do hit in the valley.
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5: From 48th and 6th in Midtown Manhattan, heard around the country, around the world, Brian Kilmeade Show. We have a lot going on here in New York City. It used to be the Knicks championship. That was fun. And then, of course, Jason Kelsey, Travis Kelsey, and Taylor Swift. That was cool. And then the World Cup. That was fun. But now we're back to things the way they were. People threatening to arrest leaders, our mayor is. Then there was a stabbing over on Central Park yesterday, yelling Allah Akbar. Crazy time. At the same time, the Secret Service director just said, we have never had this many threats against so many cabinet members, let alone the president, up 40% year to year. So it's a perilous time in America, something to be aware of. Doug Schoen's going to be on with us this hour, and Trey Yinks joins us now from Tel Aviv. Of course, his book is still available, Black Saturday. And Trey, welcome back. I appreciate you joining me on your day off.
6: Absolutely. Thanks for having me.
5: Prime Minister Netanyahu is going to be coming to town next week to salute Lindsey Graham, who's done such a great job on our foreign policy through various administrations over the years. It makes sense, especially a big supporter of Israel. I understand, after talking to General Jack Keane, if there's going to be a massive upgrade in our attack on Iran, the IDF will play a role. I was wondering what your sources say.
6: Yeah, absolutely. I've been talking with a number of Israeli sources over the past several days to get an understanding of how Israel is preparing both offensively and defensively for the possibility that this kicks off on a much larger level. And on the offensive front, the Israelis are waiting to go. They have basically been given orders that they will either attack Iran if Iran attacks first, or if President Trump orders the Israelis to get involved. And we remember the outcome at the first round of strikes during Operation Epic Fury, when 40 leaders were taken out in a matter of minutes in Tehran. And that was a result of the joint effort from the U.S. and Israeli fighter jets over the skies of Tehran and other areas. Defensively, the Israelis are also starting to prepare. They are starting to tell the population there are no changes in the home front command guidelines, but they have started to open public bomb shelters in a number of cities across Israel. And this is an indication they are bracing for the possibility of incoming Iranian missile fire. Defensively, they have a three-tiered system. They have the Iron Dome. They have the system in the middle called David Sling. And then they have the Arrow 2 and 3 system. They also have U.S. systems, the Patriot and THAAD missile interceptors that would work to shoot down the incoming Iranian fire. And so the assessment here in Israel is that they will certainly play a role if this does expand in the days ahead. But they do have to be prepared for the possibility that Iran will strike back.
5: The Houthis have opened up the new front, trying to shut down the Red Sea, attack two Saudi ships. Where's that at? What is the latest you've heard from there?
6: Yeah, this week, the Houthis in Yemen, one of Iran's largest proxies, attacked two Saudi-owned oil tankers. And they have threatened to close the Bab al-Mandab Strait, which translates to the Gateway of Tears, this entrance into the Red Sea. And it's another critical international shipping lane. And the president issued a very clear warning to the Houthis just yesterday, saying if they continue to attack vessels, not only will the Houthis pay a military price, but also the Iranian regime. And so the president has now drawn two red lines in the sand, one having to do with the Strait of Hormuz and the exit from the Persian Gulf, and two with the entrance to the Red Sea. And so if the Iranians try to close the strait, and if the Houthis try to attack vessels in the Red Sea, both the Iranians and the Houthis, if the Red Sea is targeted, will pay a price. And so these are very tense days in the region. And there is an understanding that this will likely escalate before it de-escalates.
5: I understand that the Saudis have reported that the Iranian planes have landed in Yemen and out our commanders to help out, as well as resources to do just this.
6: Absolutely. And remember, during Operation Epic Fury, the Houthis largely stayed out of the fight. And that was not a calculation that Israel expected. They anticipated it was going to be a full front multi-proxy conflict whenever the big war with Iran erupted earlier this year. And it wasn't. And part of the Iranian calculation may have been to keep one of their proxies on the sideline in case this dragged on, as it has so far. Because remember, Hezbollah, their proxy in southern Lebanon, was decimated and remains in a very weak position. Hassan Nasrallah was killed by Israeli forces about 2 years ago. The missile capabilities of Hezbollah have been largely degraded, and Israeli ground forces still remain in southern Lebanon. And so they don't have that strongest proxy at the level they had it 3 years ago when October 7th happened. And so now they have to make a new calculation.
5: So what the president put out yesterday says, if the Houthis continue to attack, he said, let this statement serve until further notice that from this point on, any and all damages done to ships, cargo, or anything related, therefore, will be paid by Iranian money that the United States has in its possession and controls. These damages may be very substantial, but nevertheless, this is fair and equitable, the thing to do. The foreign minister came out and said those assets, you got to keep those assets safe. Ensuing chaos will not be pretty or peaceful. So he's warning them not to do that. But praying for restitution to the families of the who have been killed at the hands of the Iranians is something that's been brought up. And now the president says we're going to use your money to pay for damages. So that's an interesting twist.
6: Absolutely. Not only have most of the diplomatic options been exhausted, but now the president is using what leverage he can use without the broader military option to see at the last minute if the Iranians will change their behavior. But at this point, it doesn't appear like they are willing to do so. And reports from the region indicate that after President Trump met with the Iraqi prime minister at the White House, he delivered a written proposal to the Iranians. And that message was actually delivered in person in Tehran when the Iraqi prime minister traveled there. And according to reports, the Iranians rejected that offer. And again, this is President Trump trying to exhaust as many possibilities as possible without returning to a full-scale war. But at this moment, we're starting to see signs in the region that this conflict will likely escalate in the days ahead.
5: So what is your take on why the Iranians are still able to send so many drones across to our bases, especially in Jordan and Bahrain and Kuwait, and they haven't been more decimated?
6: It's a great question, and I think it's really important to look at many of the press conferences that we saw from the Department of War and Central Command officials at the beginning of Operation Epic Fury. We saw U.S. officials come out and say that 90% of the capability was taken out and that the Iranians don't have enough missiles and drones to continue the fight. I think it's really important for the American people to look at the reality of the situation. And the reality is that Iran can continue this fight. They are certainly weakened. The supreme leader was killed. Other top officials were taken out, but this is a country of 90 million people. It is a mountainous country where they can hide many of their missile launchers deep in mountain terrain, and it's very difficult to get to them. And they can move assets around very quickly. And so the bottom line here is that Iran is not totally destroyed, and their military capability is not destroyed. If it was, this wouldn't be continuing. They still have the ability to threaten U.S. forces and allies in the region. And that is why we continue to ask these questions of the administration of how many missiles does Iran actually have left? And I posed this question to President Trump last week during our interview at the White House, and he said they have some left. And I asked, hundreds, thousands? And he didn't want to get into the details. But we know, just based on what's taken place over the past 13 days, these consecutive nights of U.S. strikes against Iran, they're not going unanswered. Certainly, the Iranians are not firing massive volleys of missiles like they were doing previously, but they still have the ability to attack U.S. forces. And as we saw last weekend, 4 U.S. soldiers killed, 3 of them by an Iranian ballistic missile, and 1 during the operation to defuse an Iranian drone.
5: And by the way, Wall Street Journal has this story today that Iran has quickly rebuilt their infrastructure damaged during the U.S. initial bombing from missile bases, faster than expected, and it worries some Israeli officials. It helped explain, they say, Iran's continued resilience despite an air campaign that involved 20,000 strikes. They have an official who says the Air and Missile Defense Forces says the rapid recovery is consistent with the skills Iran has demonstrated in rebuilding its infrastructure and missile stockpile after 12 days of bombing. So if we, let's say, end this, to think that they're going to be decimated for years probably won't be the case if they're able to rebuild during within the 60 days that never happened of the MOU. So either they did a good job burying or they still have a lot of manufacturing ability, Trey.
6: Absolutely. And I think that's why it's really important to get to the reality of what the Iranians have left. And understanding that in war, both sides will say they are successful in their strikes. But we have to look at the objectives of the United States from the beginning. And the main objective for President Trump was to ensure that Iran never has a nuclear weapon. And the major nuclear sites in Iran were hit last summer during Operation Midnight Hammer, Isfahan, Bordeaux, and Natanz. But you have this issue of Pickaxe Mountain, where reports indicate, according to Western intelligence officials, that some of the centrifuges and possibly even some of the highly enriched uranium was moved into the tunnels of this site. Now, weapons experts say some of the conventional weapons that the United States has, even when it comes to bunker buster bombs, may not be able to penetrate deep enough into this granite to actually destroy these facilities. And so the question remains, how will they handle this? And we know there are a variety of options on the table for the president. He could use more advanced weaponry, even possibly tactical weapons that the United States has in its arsenal but have not used so far.
5: You mean tactical nukes?
6: To this facility.
5: You mean tactical nukes?
6: Yes, and certainly this has been discussed, and it's an option for the president. There are other options as well, and some of them would include special forces. There was talk before of sending in special forces, building a runway next to one of Iran's nuclear facilities, and actually sending forces in to secure the site, setting up air defense around the area. The reality is that's very dangerous for U.S. forces. It's very dangerous for U.S. forces to seize any of the islands, including Karg Island. But this is all part of the calculation that the United States will have to make and internally determine what their objectives are. Because when we look at the reality of the situation with a country so large and mountainous, we're not looking at a full-scale invasion. That is not being discussed whatsoever. The forces don't exist in the region to do that. But there are options that would involve more tactical units, more of these special forces that, according to the Wall Street Journal, have been sent to the region. And I think something else from that Wall Street Journal report yesterday is very important to note. There are indications that 150 medics were sent to a U.S. base in Germany. These are the types of staging operations that indicate the U.S. is preparing to escalate the situation on the ground and be prepared to treat casualties. And so, again, this is all staging to give the president a variety of options, but ultimately it will be his decision as to move forward and determine what are the objectives in this conflict and how do you get in and ultimately how do you get out.
5: Have we heard the Saudis respond to the blockade yet?
6: We haven't. And it was interesting yesterday to see the back and forth of what the president posted on Truth Social, because he talked about two very interesting things. We talked about the Red Sea and his threat against the Houthis, which, of course, was met well in Riyadh, and Saudi officials. That's exactly what they want to hear, that the United States will be drawing a red line when it comes to Houthi forces who have routinely been at conflict with Saudi Arabia. But the other thing that he noted was that this nuclear deal that was signed between the United States and Saudi Arabia to give Saudi Arabia a civilian nuclear program ultimately would have to be contingent on Saudi Arabia joining the Abraham Accords. And so what the president is doing here is he's connecting a lot of these different issues. And Saudi officials have routinely tied their participation in the Abraham Accords to the recognition of a Palestinian state. Now the president is tying it to their ability to have a civilian nuclear program that would not include domestic enrichment. We have not yet heard from Saudi officials about a possible response to this, but it's quite interesting because this all ties together. When we look at what happened during Operation Epic Fury, there were these reports that indicated that the Saudis didn't want U.S. planes to use their bases or airspace out of concern about the Iranians responding. The president is tying all of this together, understanding that if a broader conflict erupts, Saudi Arabia will play a role in that conflict.
5: Right. What about the fact that, and I asked you this once before, I'm just wondering what you think now. The UAE was the only one targeted for a long time. And it's because people have speculated that their tilt to multiculturalism and banking and free enterprise is the exact opposite of what they're trying to get across in Iran. And they looked at them as maybe their chief rival and enemy. And Marvi thought they were vulnerable. Now they're being totally left out of this. What changed?
6: It's a really interesting question. And I think when we look at the UAE, the Emiratis have done what some in the region don't want to see happen. They have normalized ties with Israel. When I first came to the region, you couldn't fly directly from Tel Aviv to Abu Dhabi or Dubai. Now there are multiple direct flights every day. There's trade happening. There's a lot of economic activity behind the scenes, this tourism that is taking place. But importantly, during the conflict, according to reports, the Israelis actually sent air defense systems to the UAE to help them shoot down the incoming Iranian fire. So they are what you could describe as the model ally for the Abraham Accords. They are reaping the benefits of normalizing ties with Israel. And the question as to why they're not being targeted right now, we don't know exactly behind the scenes, but we do know that they were participating in a limited capacity in some of the strikes against many of these coastal areas. They may have cut some sort of deal behind the scenes to say, look, we're not going to get directly involved right now unless there's incoming fire. But if there is, then we will retaliate. And so that could have taken them off the table. The reality is that these Gulf countries are walking an interesting line here because of their proximity to Iran. When you think about just 25 miles across the Persian Gulf, when you get to Iranian territory, it places them right in the neighborhood of Iranian attacks. And while the Israelis deal with things like these long-range and medium-range ballistic missiles, drones and cruise missiles can attack countries like the UAE, Bahrain, and Kuwait. And so it changes their equation and how they deal with the Iranian regime.
5: And lastly, here's President Trump to Axios. I'm considering a massive attack, bigger than ever before. I am close to making a decision. We're all set for it. There's a meeting today in the Oval Office with all the main players. And I'm sure the people that just say, let's talk about it. I fear that Steve Witkoff and Jared Kushner said I'm close to a deal. Not because I think a deal is bad, it's because I think a deal that they would cut is bad. Because I've seen what they've done in the past. The MOU is terrible. And we, in so many ways, in my view, not bringing you into that. But if there was to be a massive attack, just a hunch, when would you think it would be?
6: It could be in the coming days. The Israelis believe a large-scale attack could come as early as this weekend. There are reports now that indicate Israel's prime minister will travel, as you mentioned, for Lindsey Graham's memorial and funeral. But we've seen this before, and we have seen plans for the prime minister to travel only to watch a large-scale military operation unfold in that time. And so it's difficult to predict what's actually happening behind the scenes, but the groundwork is being laid. The fighter jets are deployed. The refuelers are deployed. And ultimately, if this takes place, we're looking at a scenario where things will unravel quite quickly, and the president likely will come out and explain to the world what is taking place. It could happen any day. And that's the short answer. And so the region remains on alert for possible escalation with Iran. And the question will be how the Iranians respond to that. And that is part of the reason that you've actually seen some of these Gulf countries advocating against a return to full-scale conflict, because they're concerned that if the Trump administration orders strikes against, let's say, for example, energy infrastructure inside of Iran, the Iranians will retaliate against the liquefied natural gas and oil fields in the Persian Gulf. And they're worried that it's going to affect their economies and they're going to pay a very heavy price. The reality is the president has to calculate all of this and understand what price is willing to be paid because conflict in the Middle East is not free. But as the president has said, neither is Iran having a nuclear program. And so that is the calculation that is taking place right now at the White House.
5: Trey Yinks, you're the best. Chief Foreign Correspondent coming to us from Israel. Thanks so much, Trey.
6: Thank you.
5: Back in a moment.
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7: Man, I love this place. I've been surfing here since I was a kid. Now, seeing my grandson out on the water, it means everything to me. Watching him and taking in the blue waves, the sea breeze, the blurry horizon.
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9: Fast Report is live in the Air Supply Air Conditioning Traffic Center. Expect a higher level of service. Better delay on 15 southbound approaching a crash at Lake Mead than moderate volume Charleston down to Sahara. Sluggish on 11 northbound through downtown. Got a crash reported on the Lake Mead Boulevard exit from 11 south. Southeast injury accident, Harmon at Spencer. Southwest, Silverado Ranch, west of Decatur. I'm Mitch Kelly in the Air Supply Air Conditioning Traffic Center.
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11: From the Fox 5 First Alert Weather Center, I'm Ken Smith, and starting out again on a very warm note with temperatures in the 90s and will quickly soar up to about 111 degrees for a valley high. Also about a 20% chance of a thunderstorm this afternoon.
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5: We are back. Just a quick reminder, I'm going to be going on the road in the fall for Uniting the States, a book that you could pre-order right now. 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And then, of course, I'll be in Jacksonville, WOKV, pay attention. I'll be in Clearwater, New Jersey. I'll be in Clearwater, Florida, that same weekend in November, and finishing up in St. Louis, Missouri. So KFTK will have a chance to see all of you in person.
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16: News. I'm Therese Crowley. Just as President Trump reveals he's weighing a massive new attack to get Iran to the table bigger than epic fury, word that Israel Prime Minister Netanyahu will visit the White House Monday. President Trump tells Axios Iran hasn't felt enough pain yet to make a deal.
19: They got some evil intentions. We cannot let them have a nuclear weapon.
16: And Ukraine President Zelensky visits the White House Tuesday after Russia's foreign minister told the U.S. they're ready to revisit peace proposals. 16-year-old Appalachian high school shooter Colt Gray pleads guilty to all 55 counts for killing two classmates and two teachers, injuring nine more. The non-negotiated plea means there was no deal with prosecutors. Georgia judge will decide life with or without parole. His dad, Colin, about to be sentenced for 27 counts. 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
9: This report is live in the Air Supply Air Conditioning Traffic Center. Expect a higher level of service. Crash on 15 southbound at Lake Mead had a left lane blocked at first. It's now all off on the right shoulder, not causing extra trouble. Past that, you're a little bit slow from Charleston down to Sahara. Southeast injury accident cleanup continues. Harmon at Spencer. In the southwest, a new one affecting southbound Jones at Blue Diamond Road. I'm Mitch Kelly in the Air Supply Air Conditioning Traffic Center.
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11: From the Fox 5 First Alert Weather Center, I'm Ken Smith, and starting out on a very hot note at this early morning hour, and will continue to climb in temperatures all the way into this afternoon with a forecasted high of 111 degrees. The extreme heat warning that was issued by the National Weather Service will continue all the way through Monday. To top things off, a little leftover monsoonal moisture will result in a slight chance of a shower or thunderstorm this afternoon. We could get some gusty winds and rain if those storms do hit in the valley.
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1: I don't know if we're not better off saying, okay, we'll take that alternative ID, bring your gas bill or your light bill or something. Because for whatever reason, this polls at 75%. We are not going to win the war against some kind of ID. It doesn't make any sense. It doesn't fix anything. But maybe you just go along with it and move to the next thing.
2: Shame.
3: Yes, that would be great. It would be great if the Democrats didn't fight everything Trump was trying to do. Maybe they would fight on mail-in voting or some element of the Save America Act. What if they came back and just said, all right, the voter ID will go for, but the problem is when it gets rid of mail-in voting, there's some red states that do a great job on it, and Oregon's always done it. Washington State lives for it. Alaska, I think Senator Murkowski said at some point, some people in Alaska would have to go 1,000 miles to vote in person. So to me, they could have get something done here, and Senator Thune says he can't. It's crazy, I think. Doug Schoen joins us now. Doug, welcome back. I wanted to see your comment about Carville. That seems to be something. Carville says it's an 80-20 issue. Let's not get caught.

0: Freedom is more than fireworks and celebration. True freedom is having peace in your heart, strength for your struggle, and faith for your future. I'm Henry Davis, pastor of the First Baptist Church of Highland Park, inviting you to worship with us this summer. No matter what tried to hold you down, God still has the power to lift you up. 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
1: With you, Brian, on mail-in ballots, I think there are lots of reasons why mail-in ballots are good in encouraging democracy, and I certainly am against any efforts to retard abilities of citizens to vote using the mail. But candidly, why is it that we need IDs to get into football stadiums frequently or sports arenas, and you can vote without it? It doesn't make a lot of sense to me.
2: Yeah, I mean, it's an 80-20 issue, so I will see. And then I'm finding out that, you know, I'm just thinking things could be worked out behind the scenes. And if I'm Trump, I say, just get me voter ID, proof of citizenship, voter ID. And then I go back and try to do something on mail-in ballots. I would just see what's possible rather than try to get everything.
1: I completely agree. Trump needs victories now, given that the war in Iran has no discernible end date. Inflation is increasing. Gas prices are rising. I think Trump needs victories, not more fights.
2: So let's talk about some of the pushback since you last came on. Van Jones has weighed in about the direction of his party. Bill Maher has weighed in about the direction of his party. And this is what Howard Enten said on CNN when it comes to the polls. And everyone just assumes the party out of power is going to do well in the midterms, by the way. Cut 25.
3: Where were we back in 2006 when, of course, Democrats would go back on to win the House? They were up by 12 in an average of those two polls. How about 2018? They were up by an average of 10 in those two polls. Look at where that average is now. Well less than half of either the level of 2018 and 2006. Way down there. Yes, they're ahead. But they're ahead, I have to shrink down on the screen, they're ahead by only 4 points, which is significantly less than what we saw in 2018 and 2006 when Democrats took back the House. So, as I said, this is an uh-oh, this is a warning sign. Well, yes, Democrats are ahead, not by anywhere near the margin they were in prior wave years.
2: So what do you think, Doug?
1: I think that when the Democratic Party has a lower favorability and a higher negative than President Trump, the point that Harry Enten is making is almost certainly correct. I still think the Democrats are odds on bet to win the House, probably not at this point the Senate, but this is not as it's standing or appearing to be a wave election yet. There certainly is time. The developments in the world and in the economy are not good for the Republicans, but my party doesn't have a message, and we have all these far left candidates who give the Republicans a convenient target.
2: It really does. And it makes it, this is what Speaker Johnson said, it's going to be common sense versus crazy. That's going to be the theme. And what I've always, and if you want a program, the only people with a program are the socialists. Get rid of the Senate, get rid of the president, defund the Pentagon. Okay, that's their program. Until I hear what Democrats are going to do, I'm going to go with what the DSA said. At least they wrote it down.
1: Well, again, I say to my Democratic friends, what is our party's message? What is it we want to do? And I don't have any who say anything beyond attack Trump and support affordability, whatever that means.
2: So, of course, Doug Schoen, our guest. Doug, I think it's interesting because I know you have a real affinity for international affairs. You're the one writing about Venezuela with the five-alarm fire as soon as Chavez got in power, wrote a book about it. The one scenario that people aren't talking about that I think is the scenario that will actually benefit our country and Trump in the short term, our country in the long term, is a successful end to this war. And I sense, and because military people that I know have seen it, there's a war plan that will devastate Iran. And the president, you know, he doesn't want like long-term frustration. He wants to bring this thing to a close because it's already at

0: oil is over $100 a barrel. I think we might see it in the next couple of days, and I think Iran, Israel is going to play a role in it. What would ramping up in order to win mean?
1: It would mean creating such devastation in Iranian society, in their economy, and in their infrastructure that they have to sue for peace. And I think I agree with you, Brian. I think that's where the president is heading. Certainly his public comments reflect that. He was and has been very patient with the Iranians, but they've used every excuse not to enact the memorandum of understanding, not to degrade their nuclear program, and not to stand down from attacking American bases in the Middle East. So I think the president really at this point has no choice. And for the polls, to put it simply, the American people like, as they should, victory. We win the war. We get them to stand down. He will jump substantially in the polls. A bad settlement, which, again, is within his
0: province. Which we had.
1: Yes, that's correct. A bad settlement will not help him at the polls.
0: Does it blow you away in the big picture, Doug, that the Iranians have a deal of a lifetime and they blew it? They had the deal of a lifetime for them.
1: No, because they're a theocratic, autocratic regime which has no respect for human life, no respect for integrity, rationality. So, no, it doesn't surprise me. Frankly, I was pleasantly surprised that we got to the Memorandum of Understanding. But after I realized what was in it, I was skeptical whether we'd implement a final deal. And sadly, that skepticism has proved to be accurate and a reasonable conclusion.
0: Before we move on, Robert Greenway, the principal architect of the Abraham Accords, said this, cut five.
2: The bad thing about working in the Middle East for a lifetime is it can be a little bit repetitive. The good news is you don't have to be Nostradamus to see what's going to happen next. The president has decimated their military, their nuclear program, has set the stage for diplomacy, made a good faith effort for reasons that Secretary Rubio just laid out. It's impossible to predict that that's going to lead to a positive outcome, which means military forces in the offing. The UK, France, and Germany have abandoned their diplomatic facilities in Tehran. Assets are pouring into theater, and it's clear the president understands exactly what has to be done to finish the job. That's what I expect. It means an escalation to finish what remains of the Iranian capacity to ensure they can't present a threat to navigation and to U.S. interests, and certainly not develop a nuclear weapon.
0: Right. And speaking to General Jack Keane before, I think that unless something happens at the last minute where they throw themselves on the mercy of the Hormuz Strait, I don't see anything stopping that in the next couple of days.
1: I tend to agree. I mean, the Iranians know what they need to do to end this war, and they seem hell-bent on not doing what they need to do, especially opening the Straits of Hormuz. So I think what Robert Greenway said, and I'm sure what Jack Keane said, reflect the reality that unless we devastate them, take out Pickaxe Mountain, destroy their bridges and infrastructure, we're not going to get the settlement we need, we require, and the Memorandum of Understanding called for.
0: Doug, lastly, AOC is leading in the poll, up 6 points in New Hampshire. That's usually the first primary. It's not with Democrats now. I don't know why that's acceptable, but it is. And here's what she said. Cut 16.
3: Any interest on being that 2028 nominee for Democrats?
4: I have genuinely not really weighed seriously anything past the midterm elections. You know, I think that I'm taking in this information just like anybody else.
0: What do you think?
1: It sounds to me like she's actively considering a candidacy for the nation's highest office.
0: You think she's
1: and
0: qualified?
1: Why shouldn't she?
0: Okay.
1: I don't think she's qualified. I didn't think, and we discussed this many times, Ryan, that Barack Obama was qualified. But frankly, given the success of progressives and given the power of Bernie Sanders and the Democratic Party in the absence of any pushback, I believe she would be a strong candidate. Maybe not the nominee, but certainly within the realm of reason and within striking distance.
0: If I had Doug Schoen's fortune and I had to put it on somebody, where do you put your money?
1: Well, I put it in a diversified portfolio.
0: No. But what candidate?
1: I would bet on, I think, Gavin Newsom, if I had to today. I think he has the capacity to raise enormous money. He has proven he'll move as far left as he needs to, say whatever he needs to say. He's an attractive guy. And so he would be my front runner. But I would try not to put too much of my modest fortune into the prediction markets.
0: True. And lastly, I was shocked to see that, pleasantly surprised by the North Carolina poll, where Mike Whatley, who really knows politics, I didn't know the quality of a candidate. I haven't seen him on the stump. I just like interviewing him. He has gone from 15 points down to 4, and now money is pouring in for the governor of that state who wants to be the next senator. What's going on in North Carolina?
1: Well, look, North Carolina is a purple state that frequently leans red. I think this is going to be a very close election. Whatley was obviously unknown. Cooper was known by everybody. So the race was bound to tighten. But I think we're going to go down to the wire, and it will depend on both the national mood and the quality of the campaign of the two candidates in North Carolina.
0: Yeah, it's in play. You know, no doubt.
1: Yeah, that was definitely in play.
0: Yeah, if Tillis stayed, he probably would have won. But now,
1: I think he would have, yes.
0: Yeah, but now Cooper's in, and he was, I guess they say, a popular Democratic governor in what we always thought was a red state, but a contending state. Doug Schoen, always interesting to talk to you. Thanks so much.
1: Brian, always a pleasure. Thank you.
0: You got it. 1-866-408-7669. I'll see if I can get some calls on the other end. 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
11: 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Hasn't been too bad of a morning drive on the freeways. We're close to the end of the morning commute. One crash on the freeways, 15 south at Lake Mead. It's off to the right. You do have some delays, though, on 15 southbound from Charleston down to Sahara. Cowardly hit and run in the southwest. Boulder Highway at Russell. Southeast crash with injuries. Harmon at Spencer. Southwest wreck affecting southbound Jones at Blue Diamond. New one in the northwest with injuries along Craig Road between Buffalo and Tanea. Looking ahead to a new construction project getting underway on Sunday, a five-mile stretch of Rainbow from Tropicana up to I-11 is going to see some paving work done. I'm Mitch Kelly in the Air Supply Air Conditioning Traffic Center.
12: From the Fox 5 First Alert Weather Center, I'm Ken Smith, and starting out again on a very warm note with temperatures in the 90s and will quickly soar up to about 111 degrees for a valley high. Also about a 20% chance of a thunderstorm this afternoon.
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22: One of the tricks that I think is funny, this is quite funny, is to like take a speech from Obama and Hillary and then go to someone and say, who's sort of, you know, on the sort of what I call the lunatic left, and say, what do you think of the speech by Trump? I'm like, oh, wow, he's the worst person ever. Actually, that was a speech by Obama. Or actually, that was a speech by Hillary.
23: I agree that the center of gravity in this country has shifted. Certainly the Democratic Party shifted to the left, but that's not what I'm talking about. I'm talking about people like Rupert Lowe. I'm talking
22: right.
23: about
22: Please.
23: People.
22: It's actually just normal people. It's just normal people. And here are the principles. And tell me, which of these sound terrible? That we should have secure borders, that we should have safe cities, that we should have sensible spending. Which of those three are far right
23: those
22: fringe?
23: No,
22: and I would like to just admonish you and the media for the absurd characterization of the far right, which is false and misleading and nonsense. Please keep this part in.
23: We'll keep all of this in.
0: It is. And it's why he's not really left. He's just his common sense. Remember, I told you that Speaker Johnson says this is what we're running on, common sense versus crazy. And if I remember, I played this morning, it's all over the internet too, Barack Obama talking about the need to build up our border and illegal immigrants who want to get immigration. It's not fair for illegal immigrants to become legal citizens because they already broke the law. They should not be put ahead of other people. And member Harry Reid said birthright citizenship is not what was intended when they wrote it in the and they put an amendment in the Constitution. So these are the same people. Harry Reid just died a few years ago. So he was in power, 6 years ago? Chuck Schumer, remember, we got to build up a wall. It's crazy. You know, he was for a wall and for border security. So we're not even saying, well, the person that had that Senate seat in New York felt differently. No, that person felt differently. So that's why it's befuddling when people just ignore it. So, oh, well, I'm pro-immigrant. There are people. You're defending illegal immigrants. That's what this mayor has done. So the mayor doesn't realize he's not an activist anymore. He's actually mayor. Do you know what he's calling for? He's calling for protest at the UN next month, in September, rather. So not a month and a half. So in a month and a half, when Bibi Netanyahu comes to town, he's calling for protest. You realize how much harder you just made the NYPD's job? There's going to be always protest around the United Nations in New York City, but you're calling for it. Why? Because you have some weird promise you made to get elected that you're going to arrest Bibi Netanyahu. I would say that you didn't get one vote because of that. Being anti-Israel was enough. Being anti-Jew is enough for him. So now, I don't like saying that people's words prompted violence, but when you keep saying to everyone that Bibi Netanyahu committed genocide and that you the Jews committed genocide, how can you not draw a line to the attack in Central Park, New York yesterday with a man screaming Allah Akbar and stabbing a man in the chest, the other one in the back, one of which was Jewish, the other one was Asian? And you take hours to put anything even online, let alone find a podium to go to the scene and condemn that action. When you don't, you might as well be condoning that action. And the reason I don't like to talk about one city too much, especially when you're lucky enough to have a national show, but it is emblematic of any socialist that you elect. They have one thing in common. Some are for abolishing the Senate. Some are for abolishing the Pentagon. Some are for, you know, freezing the rent. But they all are anti-Israel. And I would say anti-Semitic, too. It's absolutely insane. So coming up on One Nation Sunday at 10 o'clock Eastern time, I know you're different time zones, we're going to have Adam O'Neill, who's going to be with us. He has balanced out the Washington Post editorial page. Pretty cool. Dave McCormick, the senator from Pennsylvania. We talk about the rise of socialism, the counter to it, as well as procuring more weapons quickly. He had a huge conference last week in Pennsylvania, talked about how to get mass manufacturing back. And a lot of it has to do with going to the places that our allies have it, South Korea and Japan. Also going to have Abby Hornacek's going to be with us and Commissioner Don Garber. Commissioner Don Garber of the MLS, how does he build off the World Cup momentum and help soccer in America? That is certainly a passion of mine. And we'll talk about data centers with John Johnson. He's been on this show. I want to talk to him on TV about how to do it the right way.
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27: Iran
4: Iran strikes back. I'm Lisa Brady, Fox News. Another round of attacks on U.S. Gulf allies after nearly 2 weeks of daily U.S. strikes on Iran over attacks on commercial shipping.
5: Iran's Revolutionary Guard Corps told people in neighboring Gulf countries to stay away from American bases and assets, confirming they'd set fire to ammunition and storage sheds at a U.S. base in Kuwait and that they struck a watchtower for the U.S. Navy's Fifth Fleet based in Bahrain. U.S. reporters in northern Iraq said American forces shot down five explosive drones, and Jordanian forces said they shot down several incoming Iranian missiles and drones.
4: Fox's Jessica Rosenthal yesterday was CENTCOM's 13th straight night targeting Iran's military capabilities, including drone storage facilities.
5: Wednesday, President Trump said for every ship Iran attacks on the Strait of Hormuz, the U.S. will take out an Iranian bridge or power plant. Thursday, he said he was considering a major escalation in the use of military force.
4: Israeli Prime Minister Benjamin Netanyahu now scheduled to visit the White House Tuesday, meeting with President Trump and attending a memorial service for Senator Lindsey Graham. There's an expanding race to replace Graham as the Republican nominee this November.
6: This campaign isn't about another title or political office. It is a movement. It is about making sure that South Carolina continues to have a conservative voice that isn't afraid to lead and isn't afraid to fight.
4: South Carolina Congressman Russell Fry just filing his paperwork for an August special election for Republicans that will also include Graham's sister Darlene, who's already finishing his term. The teenager charged in a deadly Georgia school shooting nearly 2 years ago pleads guilty to all 55 counts. Colt Gray, who's now 16, changing his plea despite not having a deal with prosecutors, now facing life in prison. Gray was 14 when he killed two students and two teachers at his high school, wounding several others. His father is scheduled for sentencing next week, convicted in March of charges including murder and manslaughter for giving his son the gun. America is listening to Fox News.
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11: Fast reporters live in the Air Supply Air Conditioning Traffic Center expect a higher level of service. Closing out the drive with a crash on 15 south at Lake Mead that's off to the right. Past that, a little bit sluggish from Charleston down to Sahara. In the northwest, you've got a crash blocking eastbound Craig Pass Buffalo. New east side accident, Sahara at Maryland Parkway. Southwest accident blocking the right turn lane to go from southbound Jones to the westbound side of Blue Diamond Road. I'm Mitch Kelly in the Air Supply Air Conditioning Traffic Center.
12: From the Fox 5 First Alert Weather Center, I'm Ken Smith, and starting out again on a very warm note with temperatures in the 90s and will quickly soar up to about 111 degrees for a valley high. Also about a 20% chance of a thunderstorm this afternoon.
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8: All right, let's do it. The Markley, Van Camp, and Robbins Show. Jamie Markley, David Van Camp, Scott Robbins. Friday, that always feels good. Gonna have a lot of fun today. Man, there's some nuttiness going on out there.
9: Yeah.
8: And I did not know that the president, Donald J. Trump, was to blame for voter fraud.
9: Yes. Well, New Jersey Governor
10: Wait, what?
9: Yeah,
10: This
9: is according to the New Jersey governor, Mikey Sherrill, who blamed Trump for the fact that her state registered thousands of non-citizens to vote, and hundreds of them actually did vote.
8: Okay, let's hear this.
11: We move very quickly because the people of New Jersey obviously deserve accountability and transparency. We're running an independent investigation right now to get to the bottom of exactly how this happened and what's going on. But, you know, it is not a surprise to me that the federal government, that the Trump administration wants to immediately weaponize this against people as opposed to focusing on making sure that we're running free and fair elections. That's my focus. I would say again that
8: you
11: Trump
8: didn't
11: more-
8: do it.
9: Yeah.
8: You're a prime example of why we need voter ID.
9: Yes.
10: Because people are being told it happened? Is that the problem?
9: Yes.
8: Well, they're pouncing, and you can't pounce, apparently.
9: Yeah, you're not allowed to notice, a.k.a. pounce, on things like this, especially if they prove you right.
10: How do you just get by with saying that?
8: Because you have a media that will help carry your message along.
10: That's ridiculous.
8: Of course it is.
11: I would say again that Trump has done more to undermine our election system than anyone in my lifetime, including Vladimir Putin. He has attacked.
10: Whoa, come on.
8: What? You just say crap. Where are the receipts for that?
9: Yeah.
8: Where's the theory on that one?
10: Including Vladimir Putin?
8: And they're still sticking on the Russia talking point.
9: Yeah, I kind of think that, having thousands of people that we know of illegally registered to vote in your state and hundreds of them illegally casting ballots undermines confidence way more than anything that Donald Trump has done.
8: Agreed.
10: Some humility about it. Come out and say, this is terrible and it needs to be stopped, and we're going to stop it. Not all this game playing with Donald Trump is the response. What?
8: No, man. Okay, go ahead.
10: Vladimir Putin?
8: Roll on. Go ahead.
11: He has attacked the 2020 election, which he ran. He has also sent out an insurrection against us when we were trying to certify that election. He then has defunded
8: Dude, are you
11: all
8: kidding
11: the-
8: me? You're still going to go with that?
10: It's unbelievable.
8: The unarmed insurrection.
9: Yes.
8: Got it. Go ahead.
11: He then has defunded all of the ways in which we protect and keep our elections safe. So contrary to what he's doing here in New Jersey, we are focused on running fair elections and getting to the bottom of what took place.
8: Okay.
10: God. The lack of self-awareness is stunning.
8: David, I know we were going to do it later. Can I just play the Harmeet Dhillon thing?
9: Oh, sure. Go ahead.
8: You know, Harmeet Dhillon is talking about Jersey because she was asked, they had her on Fox, about investigations going on with all this nonsense, because you get all these states that won't give up the voter rolls to have them checked.
12: You plan to take this fight to the Supreme Court?
13: Well, we do. It's actually closer to 30 states. 20 states have given us their voter rolls voluntarily, and we've found hundreds of thousands of people on those voter rolls who shouldn't have been there. Now, since the governor made this announcement, we've opened up an investigation. We asked her to disclose to us the names of the 6,600 individuals who were wrongfully put on the voter rolls and then the 400 who voted knowing that they weren't entitled to. And today she hasn't responded to us yet, but she did tell the New York Times and others in New Jersey that she wasn't going to give us that information because, quote unquote, we would weaponize it and she doesn't trust us with the data. Well, who can't be trusted with data, Governor Sherrill? It seems like it's actually New Jersey because these people said they weren't entitled to vote and then you put them on the voter rolls in your state, blaming the vendor, calling it a glitch, etc. It is the job of the election officials, not some data vendor, to determine citizenship when they put people on the voter rolls. That's federal law. And It also sounds like, Liz, the state allowed these people to stay on the voter rolls for more than a year after they knew that they weren't legally entitled. That is a violation of federal law, too, federal criminal law.
4: Oh.
9: Yeah.
4: You could be in a lot of trouble for that.
9: Yeah. I like, too, how Governor Sherrill says, you know, we move quick in the state of New Jersey. This started 3 years ago.
4: Yeah, I know.
9: Come on.
4: It's a joke. An absolute joke. All right. I know that this is becoming a big story out of Madison, Wisconsin.
10: Here we go again. Here we go again.
4: I'll let you set it up, David.
9: Well, Madison, Wisconsin, a known criminal resisted arrest, stabbed a cop, and then got shot and killed. And they're really trying to George Floyd this thing.
4: Yes, they are.
9: And it doesn't seem to be working all that well because you've kind of just got the usual suspects out there. This was crazy, though. During a press conference yesterday, the police chief is at the police station, and this lunatic comes in and starts yelling and takes the mic from the chief of police, and the chief of police just lets him.
4: It's unreal. All right, roll it.
5: We don't want any of that talk. You've given us this speech with you'll deliver justice. Oh, we've seen the cameras. We've seen. It was a knife in this young man's hand. We don't want to hear that today. We didn't want to hear it when they put their neck on George Floyd's neck. We don't put their foot on George Floyd's neck, and we don't want to hear it today. What do you have to say about that? No. Oh, you don't get to talk. Give me this microphone then. Excuse me. That's right. My name is Carlos Dixon. I represent
4: ATAP.
5: All power to all people. Zero power to Zionists. Zero power to capitalists. Zero power to colonialism. What you are doing right now in this city is continuing the disgusting nature of colonialism, the disgusting nature of imperialism. Look up the definition of imperialism. It's okay. All within the policies.
4: Listen, it's unreal that he gave the guy the mic.
9: Yeah.
4: Okay, for most of America, you see this story. Okay, you got this guy. He's resisting arrest and then pulls out the knife and stabs a cop.
9: Mm-hmm.
4: Okay? No one cares the guy got shot. Sorry.
9: Nope.
4: No one cares.
9: No.
4: Everybody's over it.
9: It's like, well, yeah, that's what happens when you stab a cop. Happens. You're going to get shot.
4: And you hear these talking points like, when are they going to stop shooting us? When are they going to stop this police brutality? No. When will people stop resisting arrest? When will people stop attacking cops? That's what happens. It's common sense.
9: Mm-hmm.
4: You stab a cop, you're going to get killed.
9: Mm-hmm.
4: Okay. ABC can cover it every day and bury the part where the person had a knife and injured the cop, and they could put that, you know, in a minute and a half, in a two-minute story, so people leave with the impression of, oh, this is not justified. But most people look at it and go, yeah, whatever.
9: I think
4: another one of these.
10: When I was a mobile DJ doing weddings and whatever, and a drunk guy came up and tried to grab my mic, I pushed him off the stage. And give it to him.
4: Right.
10: Here, go ahead, drunkle. You talk whatever, say whatever you want.
4: Oh, yeah.
10: No.
4: Well, it sounded like someone was intimidated.
10: Well, yes, of course. And they're afraid to look that, you know, that they don't want to be a racist. They want to, you know.
4: Even you're the police chief.
10: He took the mic from you.
9: I've never been to the police station in Madison, Wisconsin, but that's the other thing is, having been a reporter, and when you go to these briefing rooms, usually, everyone that I've been to, at least, you're going through some level of security. Like, you got to be buzzed in order to get behind the main lobby if you're going there. So did this dude just, like, walk past security? Was there no security? That part, to me, just the old reporter in my brain was like, how the hell that guy, how was he allowed to get back there?
4: Oh, my goodness.
10: And there's Ben Crump.
4: Is Ben on the scene in Madison?
10: He's on
4: now?
10: The scene, yeah.
4: Yes.
10: I think they put the signal out, like the bat signal.
4: Yeah.
10: Ben sees it, and just whatever he's doing, he gets on the plane and flies to wherever.
9: It's actually an auditory thing. It's the Crump cannon. Fire the Crump cannon, and then he comes a running.
10: There he is. Yep.
4: And since there wasn't much anymore in Mississippi, now he's in Wisconsin.
10: Well, there's more money in Wisconsin.
4: Yeah. Okay, got it. All right. Meanwhile, speaking of cops... Cops apparently are very upset in New York City because Mamdani is urging people to protest in the street when Benjamin Netanyahu comes to town.
10: I heard this too.
4: And cops are like, are you serious? Because this means it's going to get out of control.
9: Yeah.
4: And we've already had the World Cup and the Knicks with the NBA title. You know, 4th of July, the massive America 250 celebration. We have all these people in this town working overtime, trying to keep everybody safe, and now you fan the flames of this?
9: Yeah.
4: I don't blame him for being upset.
9: Oh, yeah. There were already going to be protests if Netanyahu shows up. I mean, that's just baked in now. But, yeah, when you have the mayor out there with his megaphone saying, yeah, get out there. It's terrible.
4: But are any of us surprised?
10: Nope.
9: No.
4: That's what happens when you elect a guy like, well, Mamdani. Also, Antifa isn't real. Who said that?
9: This is a Wisconsin Democrat, Mark Pocan, trying to whitewash left-wing terrorism by going back to that old Democrat talking point.
4: All right, here we go.
6: The president did a directive, NSPM7, flows off the tongue, doesn't it? That basically is saying Antifa is this entity that's causing all of this. Look, Antifa is nothing. There's not like an address to Antifa. The only Antifa I know is a drag queen with that name, right? It's so ridiculous, yet they're trying to say everything is somehow Antifa or left-related, and it's a way to actually stop free speech in the United States.
4: Oh, is that what it is? Mm-hmm. You see Antifa demonstrations in many parts of the United States.
9: Yeah.
4: Okay. Now, if you want to go with the conspiracy when they say white supremacy is what we really got to look after because that's the biggest threat to our country, you can't pinpoint that.
9: Right.
4: Where are those big rallies happening?
9: Right.
4: It's a freaking farce. Mm-hmm. But Antifa, well, it's just an idea, right? Mm-hmm.
10: Because they don't have a mailing address?
9: Yeah, they don't have a mailing address. They have they have stash houses and, you know, they've got a flag. But, yeah, it's just an idea, though, really.
4: Wow.
10: Well, I guess I can't make my checks out to Antifa. No place to send it.
4: If they just had sponsor children,
10: exactly.
4: That would really help the whole cause, wouldn't it?
10: Right.
4: Okay. And don't tell me this. Okay, sometimes I get surprised. We're looking at, you know, the different stuff we're bringing into the show, and David says that he's got libs singing again.
9: Yes.
4: Yeah.
9: Yes.
4: No.
9: There is an anti-ICE protest. A bunch of older liberal white women singing.
4: No. No. No. No.

0: 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Oh, no. Somewhere
1: 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You know,
0: worth every penny.
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3: Wow.
0: And then
3: nice.
0: They have tea and crumpets later and talk about how hip it was that they went out and did it. Oh, good night, man. All right, the five stories we're watching today and much more straight ahead right here.
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1: One, two, okay, number five. Meta is launching Facebook Verified, a free badge to verify there's a real person behind a profile. All you got to do is provide a biometric scan of your face.
0: What could go wrong? Right. How's that going to be used?
1: Right. Okay. The surveillance age is truly upon us.
0: Yeah.
1: Number four, Senator John Ossoff has spent thousands of dollars in campaign funds on makeup services. And since February, it's like $2,800, something like that.
0: Makeup services.
1: Yeah, this is according to the Washington Free Beacon, which looked at some of his disclosures. He's got like a Hollywood makeup artist, somebody who worked on the Hunger Games, doing his makeup for him.
0: He has, seriously?
1: Yes, he has spent more than Alexandria Ocasio-Cortez has on makeup.
0: Whoa!
3: And just as much as Rashida Tlaib on The Barber.
1: Well, I did kind of like the subtle dig with the Washington Free Beacon report, because they did mention Rashida Tlaib.
3: Oh, mm-hmm. They
1: said, yeah, he spent far more than Alexandria Ocasio-Cortez by about $1,000. He spent more. And okay. Then they listed, like, Rashida Tlaib has, like, apparently declared, like, $28 or something like that.
3: Yeah, that's just in disposable razors.
0: Dude, I'm trying to figure this out. I want to see, like, a picture. What would the dude look like without makeup if you're spending that much on it?
1: He wants to look good on screen. He's also been hitting the gym because he wants to, because you know how he does, he mimics Obama's cadence.
0: I'll have to listen again. I'm sure he does.
1: I think when he first came onto the scene, I think we played sort of side by side. He really tries to do that, but he's been hitting the gym because he wants to look fit. It's all about the aesthetics. So, yeah, makeup services, very important to his future political career.
0: Okay.
1: Number three, removal orders for illegal aliens are at record levels now due to what's called a mega master hearing, a new policy that fast-tracks immigration proceedings. Some people didn't have a court date scheduled until years from now, but the feds are rescinding those to clear out the backlog, and they're saying, hey, now you got like a month to come in instead of like 2 years. And so if you miss your court date, boom, removal order issued.
0: Right. Well, you'd see some that were like 2030.
1: Yeah. And then, and of course, some of the advocates for illegal aliens are out there saying, well, this is not fair. You can't just send somebody a letter in the mail and expect them to show up. Au contraire. Sure, yes, you can.
3: Yeah, can. I will. Yeah.
0: Of course.
3: Yeah.
0: That's well, sometimes it's jury duty.
1: Yeah, there's jury duty. I mean, I don't know. The same people are also advocating for universal vote by mail. I thought the mail was safe and secure.
0: Exactly.
1: All right. Number two, Treasury Secretary Scott Bessent says four individuals and nine entities have been sanctioned that have been involved in Iran's sanctions evasion network. And number one, Kuwait, Bahrain, and Jordan said they were fending off Iranian attacks again. Iran launched drones at American assets hours after U.S. strikes killed four people and partly damaged an Islamic Revolutionary Guard Corps facility.
0: Okay. Apparently it's National Drive-Thru Day.
1: Hmm.
0: It's also National Tequila Day. We will not be participating.
3: I was going to say.
0: No. Can't be going back now. It's been too long. No. But as far as
3: a double cheeseburger and a shot of tequila, please.
0: You know who's the fastest?
3: Drive-Thru?
0: Yeah. Fast food?
3: Chick-fil-A.
1: Taco Bell.
0: Yes, Taco Bell.
3: No, I was going to say Chick-fil-A. I go by pretty speedy there, too.
0: Oh, actually, Chick-fil-A did not fare well when it came to speed.
3: That's too bad.
0: Yeah, they rank last at 427 seconds.
3: Are you kidding
0: me? Like 7 minutes.
1: Oh, well, part of it is because, because of the demand. The lines are usually really long. They're very efficient at clearing out those lines, but
3: yeah,
1: it can take some time.
0: But when it came to friendliness, Chick-fil-A, number one.
1: Well, yeah.
0: Has been for years, followed by Dutch Brothers and Raising Cane's. McDonald's, DFL on that one.
3: Really?
1: Well, yeah. Yes. It's like McDonald's, you walk in there and they're like, hey, what are you doing here? I don't know, I want food.
0: It really depends on which one you go to and where you're at.
3: It does.
0: Then some areas, it's like a hassle you're even there. In other places, it's pretty welcoming. It just depends.
3: Inner city McDonald's, they act like they're doing me a favor waiting on me.
1: The worst for me personally is always Wendy's. And walk in there and the cashier is pregnant and smoking. And you're
0: yeah. See, you always say, I've had good experiences at Wendy's.
1: The fry guys giving somebody a tattoo. It's crazy.
0: Overall satisfaction, Chick-fil-A again. Yeah. So even with the wait, there you go.
3: It's worth the wait.
0: Elon Musk, did you hear this interview with The Economist? Not taking it at all. That and what's your story coming up?
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12: Fox News. I'm Chris Foster. Two straight weeks of airstrikes in Iran since President Trump said a ceasefire is over, and he says he's close to deciding whether to order a major attack.
13: President Trump doesn't think the Iranians are getting it, and that is why peace talks are off indefinitely. Now the president is telling Axios about Iran, I'm considering a massive attack, bigger than ever before. I'm close to making a decision. We are all set for it.
12: Fox's Peter Doocy. The White House Correspondents Association dinner is tonight. Again, the first time cut short by a gunman at the Washington Hilton.
14: Tonight's White House Correspondents' Dinner will be held at the Waldorf Astoria. President Trump is expected to attend and speak. While most of the president's cabinet will attend tonight's dinner, the First Lady, Secretary of State Marco Rubio, and Vice President Vance will not due to prior commitments.
12: Fox's Jessica Rosenthal. LeBron James says he's signing with the Philadelphia 76ers for his record 24th season in the NBA. 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

0: The Markley, Van Camp, and Robin Show. I'm Jamie Markley, the Gen Xer. The Millennial, David Van Camp, and the Sexy Boomer. That's Scott Robbins. Happened to see this piece of an interview, The Economist. This person's name is Zanny Mitten Beddoes. Okay?
1: Mitten.
0: And she's from the UK. She's interviewing Elon Musk.
1: Well, run that name by me again.
0: Zanny Mitten Beddoes.
1: The UK's not a real place.
0: No, right. She's very proud of it and doesn't like that Elon Musk has been spreading, you know, false impressions of the UK. And she calls him a far-right supporter. And he's taking issue. He's just not having it at all.
2: You support not just the populist right, but the far right. In fact, very fringe parties in some countries.
3: No, I support the normal people.
2: Okay.
3: What do you call the far right, falsely?
2: You think as the normal person. Okay.
3: Yes. Literally, you could go back 10 or

0: 15 years, and these policies were completely normal. In fact, one of the things I think is quite funny is to take a speech from Obama and Hillary, and then go to someone and say, who's on the sort of what I call the lunatic left, and say, what do you think of the speech by Trump? I'm like, oh wow, he's the worst person ever. Actually, that was a speech by Obama, or actually, that was a speech by Hillary.
1: I agree that the center of gravity in this country has shifted. Certainly the Democratic Party shifted to the left. But that's not what I'm talking about. I'm talking about people like Rupert Lowe. I'm talking about
0: people. It's actually just normal.

0: When your cat is acting weirder, or your dog is being louder, your turtle moves slower.
1: Hello, Ted.
0: Your cat seems thirstier.
2: Whoa, slow down, buddy.
0: Or your puppy is acting clumsier. Day or night, if you don't know what's wrong, know where to go.
1: Veg ER for Pets, this is Kate.
0: Veg, the better, kinder ER for pets.
3: Well, she was Popeye, wasn't she?
4: Wait, Miss Mittens, man.
3: man.
5: Oh, buddy. Well, it's funny then. I happen to see a follow-up on X. Someone shared this, and Elon's like, exactly. And it was Obama. Debate. 2008. Roll it.
6: This administration, the Bush administration, has done nothing to control the problem that we have. We've had 5 million undocumented workers come over the borders since George Bush took office. It has become an extraordinary problem. And
5: time out there. Dude, whenever we're talking about this,
3: wow.
5: And I will say, we've been talking about this for 20 years.
7: Mm-hmm.
5: And it used to be, this would be offensive to people in the GOP.
7: Mm-hmm.
5: To say, crack down on the illegal immigration and on the companies that are hiring these people. It's not fair to the American workers. Whoa, some of these companies, they need the cheap labor. Blah, blah, blah. Shh, don't tell anybody. Oh, and you're trying to tell people, I'm the same as I've ever been on this stupid issue. But neither party wants to get anything done. But anyway, this is back to Obama.
6: The reason the American people are concerned is because they are seeing their own economic position slip away. And oftentimes, employers are exploiting these undocumented workers. They're not paying the minimum wage. They're not observing worker safety laws. As president, I will make sure that we finally have the kind of border security that we need. That's step number one.
8: Xenophobic.
9: Well, he was espousing the great replacement theory, wasn't he?
5: Yes, he was.
9: Oh, my goodness.
5: Shame on him.
6: That's step number one. Step number two is to take on employers. Right now, an employer has more of a chance of getting hit by lightning than be prosecuted for hiring an undocumented worker. That has to change. They have to be held accountable. Start shedding some light on the problem, and we can once again be a nation of laws and a nation of immigrants. That's what I intend to do as President of the United States.
5: Why doesn't anyone ever bring that up to Obama now?
3: Isn't that stunning to hear?
5: Yeah. I remember it, though. It was less than 20 years ago.
3: 18 years ago.
5: Yeah.
3: 18 years ago.
5: I know. Yeah. Gosh, dang. Yeah. We talked about it before. And yeah, voting for Obama one time, but still. Did you really vote for him? Like, you got to understand, at the time.
3: Yeah, it was a different time. Yeah.
5: And there were different issues. And, you know, I would say I was fairly naive politically. But also, the Democratic talking points at the time were at least in the same ballpark. It's nowhere near the same party now.
9: Yeah.
5: And I, you know, if I had it to do over again, I wouldn't have voted for Obama because he was full of crap.
3: Such a different place in your life, too.
5: Oh, yeah.
3: You're just kind of starting out your career and, you know, you don't understand that what happens if you start making a little money and having a family and all those things that go with it, how you shift.
5: You knew you were tired of politics, and you were looking for something different.
3: Well, yeah, and Hopi Changey came along, yeah.
5: So, yeah, and you were naive enough to buy into that BS, and then you figured it out in a few years. Hey, this guy changed on everything.
3: He was a very impressive figure, though.
5: Oh, yeah. Well, what was he saying? What was he saying to young black dudes? Pull your pants up.
3: Yeah, he was.
5: Be respectable.
3: Yeah, and again,
5: quit impregnating women. You can't say that now.
9: No. Oh, no.
5: But a lot of us have the same views. But now you're what? Racist if you have that view.
3: Yeah.
5: Okay. Because what? I see the world differently and have some family values.
3: Yeah. Yeah.
5: And know what's best for kids.
3: But it's also great to hear that stuff.
5: Oh, yeah.
3: And to realize that they were a lot more sane and normal during that time than they are now.
5: Yes. But the one thing that's happening right now with the communists is it's the same sort of hope and change message that they're giving people that are young and naive. And all they know is, hey, we are not making a whole lot of money. We're falling way behind and somebody needs to change this system.
3: Yeah. I got a crap degree. I got nowhere to go with it.
5: Right.
3: And, you know, I should have learned how to weld or be an electrician.

0: or a roofer or whatever, right?
1: Whatever.
0: Yeah.
1: Yeah, but I was told if I went to school for this.
0: Absolutely. Yeah.
1: You know?
0: I was lied to. Yeah.
1: Exactly. Yeah. All right. Time to move on. We do it a couple of times a day. Go around the table. It may not be the biggest story out there, but it caught your attention. David, today, what's your story?
2: You know, one of those stories that has been out there for a while, but hasn't been a big topic of, you would say, national conversation. Whoa.
1: Whoa.
2: And that is that Tijuana is dumping raw sewage into America. And people in San Diego are getting sick from it. It is because Tijuana had a major boost in population. Their infrastructure is terrible. And so they're just leaking poo water into San Diego County.
1: Well, that's xenophobic to even say that.
2: It's gross, man.
1: Yeah, it is.
2: And whole San Diego County, hey, they're stepping up to the plate. They're handing out air purifiers to deal with it.
0: The stench?
2: Yeah. So inside your home, because, I mean,
0: oh my God,
2: there are doctors who are talking about now seeing teenagers with chronic migraines because you've got this toxic air coming into their homes.
1: God. Oh my God.
2: Well, but then there was one part, you know, kind of talking about entitlement. A little bit. Here's part of the report from the local Fox affiliate. It'll start off with one of the local officials talking about how they're solving the problem by giving people air filters.
1: Oh, gosh.
3: You spoke up, you fought for your family and your health, and we heard you and we acted.
4: But some worry more devices mean higher electric bills, which they're already seeing.
5: If it is going to keep adding just like more to our electricity, it's almost like at what benefit? Like, we don't even get kind of any incentives. You know, like any help or any like discount on our bill.
1: Oh my
2: God. This is a young woman who just got 3 free air purifiers from the county. Yeah, but what about my electric bill? Somebody else needs to take up the tab.
1: At what
2: that.
1: Cost? Is there any sort of machine that could help you stop talking like this? Maybe?
2: A brain purifier?
1: Yeah, something.
5: At what benefit? Like, we don't even get kind of any incentives.
0: I can't stand
2: it. How much more is that actually going?
1: Jeez.
2: Running an air purifier is not going to drastically increase your...
1: No, it's not. Good night, man.
0: I can't believe it smells that bad, though.
2: Oh, dude, yeah. It's because it's the river is filled with poop. Mm. It's raw sewage, man.
0: Ugh. Gosh.
1: See, the clean air you got at your place, don't take it for granted.
0: Man. Get one of those big tree air fresheners just hanging from the ceiling.
1: All right, Scotty, what do you got for your story?
0: This is kind of interesting. Democratic Representative Ro Khanna, he's a peach, has a message for his party ahead of the midterms. Get monitors to the polls now! Get lawyers on speed dial. Do whatever you have to do, but you need to keep ICE out. Well, okay, so we need to have monitors at the polls. Who are volunteers? We need to make sure ICE is not at the polls. We need to make sure that we have an election observer that is there all the time, prepared to take legal action. The president is going to do everything he can to delegitimize this election. Well, I have a question. Hello? If non-citizens can't vote, which you've said many, many times, what are you worried about?
1: That's my question. Like, if ICE is at the polling place, I don't care.
0: Nope. They're going to take the people who can't, are here illegally. They can't vote anyway.
1: Right.
0: But
1: so
0: you
1: nothing
0: wanted
1: to, work
0: to
1: about.
0: Vote, Ro. You gave yourself away without giving yourself away.
1: Yes.
0: Absolutely did.
1: I agree.
0: Jeez.
1: Yeah. For my story, this is a piece in Business Insider written by this dude whose parents were going on a vacation. They wanted to visit Japan. They're going to Tokyo.
0: Okay.
1: And so in the piece, he asked the question, basically, which is easier, traveling with a toddler or grandparents?
0: Well,
1: why did you make that face, David?
2: Because my gut reaction is toddler's easier.
1: Well, he's comparing it, and it's just kind of a funny piece. And he said, you know, it turned out to be... traveling with the grandparents was tougher than the toddlers, by at least some, and here's why. One, they couldn't get around well. Okay, by the way, his parents are 78.
0: Yeah.
1: Literally and figuratively. Because apparently Tokyo is known for its efficient train system, but they couldn't use it because the mother couldn't see or maneuver well enough to use the subways, so they had to deal with taxis. So that made that part tougher. And he said they really struggled with ordering food. They could not grasp how to use the popular vending machines. Just electronically, whatever.
0: Right.
1: And they weren't able to stand long enough to wait in the lines at the best places. So they did ultimately try several foods, which is far from a given with a toddler. So that part was good. But then he thought, you know, a short rest here and there will be good for them, keep their energy up. But he said it wasn't enough. He wrote in the piece, I thought 15-minute breaks would be long enough, but they never were. Every stop stretched to nearly an hour. And if a cafe had Wi-Fi, I'd completely lose them. Both would immediately reach for their phones exactly like my teenagers do. He did say on the plus side, he did get more gratitude than there would have been with a toddler. Mm-hmm. Even if he had to wait until it was over. But he said when it was done, they were leaving for the airport. And the father hugged him and said, we could have never done this trip without you. We would have been stuck in our hotel rooms overwhelmed. So they were very thankful that he was like their travel guide.
2: I think sometimes, too, there's a tendency, and I get it just from a human perspective, but there's a tendency to not want to let your kid sort of dictate where you're going or take the lead on certain things.
1: Right.
2: So that adds more tension, it adds more speed bumps to the process. Things can take a little bit longer because it's like, man, if you would just let me handle this.
1: Right.
2: But I get it. From there's pride in there. I mean, I understand that.
1: Yeah. So,
0: well,
1: there's pluses and minuses with both, but I thought that was just a funny piece. So there you go. Boy, if you're going to get arrested, stealing bacon or stealing vodka, what's worse? What if you stole them both? Do they go together at all?
0: Tell me.
1: Nimrod's in the news coming up in a few, and a news update next.
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1: The Markley Van Camp and Robbins Show. If you thought about losing significant weight, and you're like, I'm not doing the shots. I can't do that. I don't want to deal with the needles. And then I heard about some of the side effects. I don't want to do Depends or anything like that. God. You've heard it. I'm not making that up.
0: 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It just,
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2: President Trump posting on Truth Social that Xi Jinping, the president of China, has assured him that they would not sell any weapons to Iran, and that statement included Chinese companies. He says, considering our relationship, I take him at his word, and besides, I'm doing him big favors. Also, likewise, President Putin, despite his horrible war going on in Ukraine, the relationship remains as it does with President Zelensky. He told me that he would not sell weapons to Iran. He understands that I do not sell weapons to Ukraine, but to NATO countries. They pay full price, and those how those weapons are distributed, I have no

0: No idea. Therefore, two major countries that speak of often in terms of Iran are, in my opinion, not participating. There you go.
1: All right. And now Nimrod's in the news.
2: When the going gets tough.
3: Damn it, this is too hard.
2: The dumb get dumber.
4: All right, Dean.
2: It's Nimrod's in the news on the Martley, Van Camp, and Robbins show.
3: I love the poorly educated.
1: All right. Nimrod's in the news. We go to California. 39-year-old Shanae Watkins arrested for stealing bacon and vodka from grocery stores.
0: Wow.
1: Plural. One store caught her hiding at least 14 packages of Oscar Mayer thick-cut bacon and six handles of Tito's vodka in her bag.
0: Breakfast of champions right there.
1: There you go.
5: Clear plan for quality of life right there. That's it.
1: After that, she drove to another store, tried to steal five more packages of bacon, six more handles of vodka. In the reusable bag, she was booked into jail. Everyone enjoyed breakfast, and that's Nimrod's in the news.

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3: Canada calls it a promise delivered. I'm Lisa Brady, Fox News, says the new Gordie Howe Bridge is christened, running from Detroit to Windsor, Ontario, set to open for traffic Monday.
4: Today, it stands as a remarkable accomplishment that will serve Canadians for generations to come.
3: The Bridge Authority's interim CEO, Chuck Andery, during an opening ceremony that was supposed to include U.S. officials, but Canada canceled the joint event after President Trump announced new 50% tariffs on many Canadian goods, set to take effect next month unless talks can resolve what President Trump calls unfair trade practices against the U.S. Other U.S. trading partners pushing back on a separate new round of Trump tariffs over unfair labor practices, hitting imports from 60 countries with tariffs between 10 and 12.5%.
5: The new tariffs replace a global 10% tax that expired today. Australia's trade minister calls the tariff completely unjustified. New Zealand's prime minister warns of higher prices for consumers and uncertainty for businesses. And a top EU official is pushing back, comparing U.S. labor laws to European conditions. The Trump administration has been relying on different tariff authorities following a Supreme Court ruling earlier this year that overturned wide-ranging reciprocal tariffs imposed by President Trump.
3: Fox's Jared Halpern at the White House. The president still believed to be weighing a military escalation against Iran after nearly 2 weeks of daily U.S. strikes.
6: President Trump doesn't think the Iranians are getting it, that trying to restart their nuclear program, trying to take over the Strait.

0: of war moves, it's only going to make him more angry. And that is why peace talks are off indefinitely.
1: Fox's Peter Doocy at the White House. Iran firing more drones and missiles at Gulf neighbors and warning people to stay away from U.S. bases in the region. 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
16: The Markley, Van Camp, and Robbins Show. Jamie Markley, David Van Camp, Scott Robbins. All right, David, somebody got stabby in New York?
17: Yeah, someone did. A Jewish man and an Asian man were stabbed by a lunatic identified as Raul Morales, who was heard screaming Allahu Akbar in New York City yesterday. And so it seems pretty clear what motivated this. It's a possible hate crime, they're saying. New York Attorney General Letitia James spoke about the attacks.
16: Okay.
11: I also want to say that I had the opportunity to speak to the police commissioner as well as the local district attorney, and they have asked me not to draw any conclusions as a result of last night's event. And so I don't want to draw any conclusions.
17: They
16: don't want me to, so I'm not going to draw any.
17: I know. Yeah, whatever, you know.
16: Meaning whether or not it's a hate crime.
17: Right.
13: Yeah. The jury's still out.
16: Right. Even though he yelled Allahu Akbar.
13: People say things, you know.
16: Right. And he had a jersey that said Jihadi All-Stars.
13: Did he?
16: I'm just saying if he did, we don't know.
17: We're not quite sure
16: what motivated this.
17: It's possible he was looking at a snack bar and saying, I love you, snack bar. You know?
13: It's possible that it was misinterpreted, yes.
16: Yeah. Maybe it was Toby Keith, I love this bar, just because of the accent it came out as Allahu Akbar. Maybe.
13: Alibaba.
16: Maybe. No. Something like that.
17: Kareem Abdul-Jabbar. Maybe he's just a fan.
13: Who knows?
16: Yeah, he was talking about the Knicks and said, well, anyway. Yeah, I think we all know what that was about.
13: It's dumb that we don't know.
16: I know.
13: Can't be sure.
16: Speaking of New York, Nick Shirley showed up in New York. That's not good for the left, usually.
17: No.
16: I mean, I know that he's not, you know, an award-winning journalist, right. And he doesn't have a journalist degree, as they say.
13: How many Peabodys does he want?
16: Huh? But he's broken a whole lot of stories about fraud in the United States.
17: That have led to actual guilty pleas.
16: Correct.
13: But no Murrow Awards.
17: Right.
16: Uh-uh.
13: None of those.
17: No AP Broadcast Excellence Award.
13: No, none of those. No.
17: Best feature?
13: Nope. Nothing, David. Nothing.
16: No, the state of Kansas hasn't given him an award for his journalism. No one has.
13: And he's on your side as well, so. Mm-hmm.
16: Is he really? Here he is in New York.
14: Here inside of these residential apartment complexes, we have some DME companies, durable medical equipment companies that receive money from New York Medicaid. And it's a bit fishy that they're operating inside of these residential apartment complexes. So we're going to see what's going on. We have Premier, Lifeline, and NextGen. They're all operating out of one apartment. Let's see what's going on.
16: Okay, so he's going in there. And he's talking about, you know, this is how the scam works. They operate around adult daycares. They provide equipment for ghost clients that don't exist, you know, like wheelchairs, knee braces, things like that, which apparently is easier to open than a bank account. And then you just bill Medicare for millions. That's it. Just, you know, pretty easy to do. So he starts knocking on doors of what are supposed to be these facilities, right?
14: How's it going, ma'am? My name is Nick. Is here? Yeah. Here, three durable medical equipment companies were launched within just a few months apart here, and that takes money from Medicaid and Medicare services. Mm-hmm. And so we're wondering, like, where's the equipment at?
15: Actually, I don't know.
14: But so do you guys not have any of the equipment here?
15: No, I don't have any.
16: No, anything. What?
17: What?
16: Nothing.
13: Equipment? What?
16: So, obviously, the officials there should be looking into that.
13: Yeah.
16: Now, the way I understand it, the failing New York Times, which is the standard bearer as far as journalistic integrity,
17: it is.
16: That's what we're told.
17: Yeah, it's the national paper of record.
16: Apparently, they couldn't break this caper, but Nick Shirley's gone in with his video camera again and is finding some fraud.
17: Well, they emailed and got a statement that said that there was nothing. Remember when CNN actually did that?
16: They did do it.
17: They actually.
16: You're not joking.
17: Was that California or was that Minneapolis or Minnesota?
16: One of the two.
17: When they were trying to basically debunk Nick Shirley, they said they sat in a hotel room and called these companies and they said, "Well, we got responses denying these allegations. Okay, pack up. Go home."
16: Yeah, that's all you got to do. Yeah. CNN calls. So is there any part of this that people are suggesting that you would have, you know, frauded the government here with these medical supplies? No, that's not us. Oh, okay, thank you.
17: Yep.
16: Have a nice day.
17: Democracy dies in darkness.
16: Oh, gosh. But then what Nick Shirley's been called every name in the book, too.
17: Oh, oh yeah.
16: And anti-immigrant. And xenophobic. He's just going where the fraud is.
17: Right.
16: Doesn't matter what nationality someone is, where you're from, what your religion is, anything else. But, you know, just so happens there's been a lot of fraud from one side of the political aisle. And a lot of times it's from people from other countries.
13: I think the guy got tired of sitting around watching it happen.
16: Yeah.
13: You know, and while you're Edward R. Murrow Award winners are, you know, covering the price of peaches, you know, now we've got this going on.
16: Or trying to, what, draw up another race story?
13: Of course.
16: Somewhere else?
13: But this is happening everywhere.
17: You got to think, though, you know, a lot of these journalists, these Murrow Award-winning journalists, are also really busy writing tips for how to survive a heat wave.
13: Well, that's true, David.
17: That's life-saving work.
13: Are you kidding me? The deaths, they would have been stacking up bodies of cordwood if it wasn't for them telling him what to do.
17: Yeah, take frequent breaks if you're outside. Yeah.
13: Stay in the air conditioning.
16: Yeah. Okay.
13: Stuff like that, because they're going to go out with their sweatshirts on. And run, you know, so.
16: Other news out there, you heard the story that Alexandria Ocasio-Cortez is leading as far as front runners, Democratic Party, in the New Hampshire poll.
17: Yeah.
13: Incredible.
16: Oh, yeah. And with Kamala Harris on that one, she's like DFL. She's like 5%.
17: Yeah.
16: AOC's up around 20, and then you get Pete Buttigieg and others. So a lot of people are talking about, you know, are you going to run? And she's, you know, being a little cheeky about it. Well, it's up to the people. Haven't thought about it till after the midterms, but hasn't ruled it out. You know, all of that. And some people think that she's going to be like the face of the Democratic Socialists. Because that's what she's run on for a long time. And she's got favorability with that group. Trump, talking about the Democratic Socialists, he had a funny line in this too.
18: That we want to be free, and we're going to continue to be free as long as we're smart. And we can't be hoodwinked. We can't be taken advantage of by people that say you're going to have a free home, you're going to get free rent, everything's going to be free. What they don't say is a year later, everything is going to be end up in squalor, destruction, and death, and also death for our country. So we have to stop the threat of the communist rhetoric that you're hearing right now, because these people, they don't act. I'm very happy a poll came out. It said they're highly educated, but doing very poorly. In other words, they're losers. They went to school, they got a good education, now they can't, they don't know what they're doing, so what they do is they complain about people like yourselves that have done so well. But we can't let the communist ideology even, we don't want to even think about it for this country. It would be terrible.
16: Yeah. In other words, losers. Classic Trump there. Did you guys hear about the Secret Service agent on J.D. Vance's detail placed on leave?
17: Oh, yeah, because he's leaking information.
16: Yes. Yeah. And then PMS Now does this big story about how there's a lot of people within the Secret Service that are very upset because of all the demands that J.D. Vance places on Secret Service.
17: Then find a different job. I don't know what to tell you.
16: Yeah, it was interesting. You know, Susan Crabtree with Real Clear Politics, she's done a lot of reporting on Secret Service. And part of it, she was talking about how J.D. Vance and Kamala Harris are completely different, but they have the same amount of staff. Hmm. Here's just part of what she said in an interview.
19: He's traveling at least twice as much, if not likely more. He's very integral to this administration, far more than VP Harris was. And he also has young kids. So that is stressing, providing a lot of stress for the detail. And they haven't done anything at the leadership level that I know of to address these concerns that have been simmering on the detail for months and months.
16: Yeah, like, you might need some more people because it's around the clock. Because in the PMS Now story, they were talking about a planned Marine 2 helicopter flight that was then later canceled due to weather. They're saying, well, you know, all this stuff, they make it out to be, well, it was for a golf lesson for his kid. That's what we're doing. But at the same time, J.D. Vance is trying to be a dad.
17: Yeah.
16: And Susan Crabtree was explaining that that's the easiest way to travel, like better than a motorcade or something like that.
19: Yeah. Better seemingly partisan gratuitousness on the part of MS Now that leaked it. You know, the fact that he was going, that there was a request that J.D. Vance was accompanying his son to a golf course on Joint Base Andrews. That, to me, seems like totally played up as some kind of elitism, you know, privilege, when that is the easiest way to transport the vice president and the president is by Marine One and Marine Two. The motorcades involve far more agents.
16: I suppose. Is it one of those things where, depending on if you like the person or not, you hear a story like that, it either irritates you or it doesn't?
17: I think so. I mean, I don't know. To me, it was. I know. I think I got some hate for this, but like the whole Obama golfing thing, the golf trips never bothered me. I know they bothered you because the guy was a chop, right?
16: Is he ever going to get any better?
17: Right.
16: My gosh.
13: And you were bothered more by his score than the fact that he went. Yeah.
16: Well, a lot of people, too, they thought, wait a second, I thought this guy, you know, he had the image of the basketball player.
13: Mm-hmm. Yeah.
16: And all of a sudden, you know, now he's the golfer now that he's in the White House. And you saw his swing. It was like an octopus in a phone booth. Like, all over the place. He just irritates me in general.
13: Isn't the J.D. Vance thing, though, like spending a day with your kid, like being a dad? And I mean, you're the vice president. It's a lot weirder than if you're, you know.
16: Yeah.
13: If you're, well, you're just the average guy.
16: And Susan Crabtree also brought up, you know what, when it was Hunter Biden's daughter on Detail,
13: yeah,
16: no one was doing a story on that.
19: We didn't hear much about criticism of Hunter Biden's, taking care of Hunter Biden's children, and from MS Now or from this particular reporter during the Biden tenure. And it's interesting to note that it's even part of a lawsuit that a Secret Service agent has filed.
16: I hadn't heard this.
19: Because he was penalized for telling Maisie Biden, who was Hunter Biden's daughter, that this particular agent was carting around Maisie Biden and her friends she was over 21 at the time. They were drinking. There was a lot of, you know, going to nightclubs. A friend said, hey, I'd like you to drop me off at a place before they dropped Maisie Biden at her final destination. And the Secret Service agent said, I'm not an Uber driver. And the Maisie Biden then turned him in to his supervisors for saying that. And he believes he was penalized. I haven't heard any other reporters on the left that story yet.
16: Hunter Biden's daughter and their friends boozing. He take me home. I'm not an Uber driver. Dang.
17: That is pretty unprofessional, but I get it.
16: Come on. All right, a news update of the five stories we're watching today coming right up.
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16: The Markley, Van Camp, and Robbins Show. 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
13: One, two, right, three, number five, parsley and cilantro. Also now linked to a diarrhea outbreak in North Carolina, that same little bug that just keeps popping up.
23: What kind of diarrhea is it, though?
13: It's explosive.
23: Okay, so it stays at the top of the list, then. Okay.
13: It's very, yes, it's there. Taco Bell in the clear in that outbreak, by the way.
17: I will not take any Taco Bell slander on this show. Number four, Democratic National Committee has selected, officially, South Carolina to hold the opening contest in the presidential primaries in 2028.
1: Okay.
17: So, no more Iowa first in the nation. No more New Hampshire.

0: Man.
1: Too white.
0: Too white. And also,
1: that's what they were saying. I'm not making it up. Oh,
0: absolutely. That is totally what they've been saying, what the activists have been saying for years. Also, this is a big, the strategy here is to try to take any wind out of the sails of Democratic socialists because of the black population in South Carolina. Yeah, they're not down with the communists.
2: No.
0: So there's a strategic angle there as well. Number three,
2: not happy.
0: Yeah. Number three, President Trump says Canada disinvited the U.S. from this big opening between Canada and, I believe, Detroit. The Gordie Howe bridge opening, adding that his administration renegotiated the agreement. So the United States will now receive 50% of the bridge's profits. So it's okay. Disinvite me all you want, you losers. Number two, Treasury Secretary Scott Bessent says four individuals and nine entities have been sanctioned that have been involved in Iran's attempts to get around sanctions on them. Number one, Kuwait, Bahrain, and Jordan said they were fending off Iranian attacks again on Friday. Iran launched drones at American assets hours after U.S. strikes killed four people and partially damaged an Islamic Revolutionary Guard Corps facility.
2: Okay. You know what I've got for you, Scott?
1: What's that?
2: I think David will enjoy it, too, because this happened when he was 5 years old. Sometimes you go back in time, like political messages from the different parties.
1: Mm-hmm.
2: This is a campaign ad for Bill Clinton and Al Gore in 1992.
1: Oh, okay.
2: Okay. And just see how this would fit with today's Democratic Party. Roll it.
3: New generation of Democrats, Bill Clinton and Al Gore, and they don't think the way the old Democratic Party did. They've called for an end to welfare as we know it, so welfare can be a second chance, not a way of life.
2: What? How about that?
1: That's unbelievable.
2: There's more.
3: They've sent a strong signal to criminals by supporting the death penalty.
2: What?
3: And they've rejected the old tax and spend politics. Clinton's balanced 12 budgets, and they've proposed a new plan investing in people, detailing $140 billion in spending cuts they'd make right now. Clinton Gore, for people, for a change.
2: Oh, for a change.
1: That sounds like the Republican ticket, doesn't it? It does. That's incredible.
2: Yeah. Going to get tough on crime.
1: Yeah.
2: Okay, welfare. Okay, you need a little help for a while, but not forever.
1: Yeah, it's a hand up. Not a lifestyle choice, yeah.
2: Not anymore. You can't say that stuff.
1: No.
2: Even though that might be the best for people.
1: We argue whether they can buy Doritos with it or not. I mean, that's...
2: Yes, of course. You spend it however you want.
1: Not that you can't get it. Yeah, it's crazy. Okay, well, that's good. We've heard from Obama and them today.
2: Yes.
1: Both of them.
2: How about that?
1: Sound like somebody from the right. Yeah.
2: It does.
1: Holy smokes.
2: Okay.
1: That's how far that party's gone. Drifted.
2: All right, we got to get to, how they're really trying to make this a George Floyd situation in Madison, Wisconsin. And around it, what's your story? Coming up.
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5: News. I'm Therese Crowley. President Trump reveals he's weighing a massive new attack on Iran. Fox's Jackie Heinrich.
6: The Wall Street Journal is reporting that the president has grown skeptical that negotiations can produce a lasting peace and believes that the only thing the Iranians understand is military force. The president's top two negotiators, Steve Witkoff and Jared Kushner, reportedly still believe a deal is possible. But the U.S. is surging forces, medics, and weaponry to the region should the president choose to launch an aggressive campaign.
5: Maine Democrats seem to have agreed on a new Senate candidate before the weekend convention. Troy Jackson to step in after the implosion of Graham Plattner and take on Republican Susan Collins. Pennsylvania's governor declares LeBron James Day with the NBA great signing to join the Philly 76ers for his 24th season, age 41. America's listening to Fox News.
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0: The Markley, Van Camp, and Robin Show. I'm Jamie Markley. I'm the Gen Xer of the show. David Van Camp's the millennial and the sexy boomer. That's Scott Robbins. Okay, the latest on Madison, Wisconsin, and the shooting, David.
1: A guy who was armed with a knife stabbed a cop and got shot. That's kind of the end of the story.
0: Yep.
1: Right? But the left is trying to George Floyd this thing, including Democrats in the primary for the governor's race, which apparently that primary has been just a debacle from beginning to end.
0: I read a whole piece on that today.
1: Yeah.
0: Which is a quick side note. Was basically you're looking at a Democratic socialist maybe getting the nomination
1: mm-hmm.
0: because it was a crowded field,
1: yeah.
0: And then they put sort of all their money in one basket with this one candidate, only to find out there was some campaign fraud going on.
1: Yeah.
0: Uh oh.
1: Yeah.
0: They have to drop out. And it's like, oh no, we got to scramble. Who are we going to go with? And so yeah, it could be the Democratic socialist.
1: Yeah, Francesca Hong, right?
0: Yes.
1: Yeah. She's a state representative currently, but man, she got out there quick with the bullhorn talking mm-hmm. about how this guy was executed in the street.
0: Executed?
1: Yeah.
0: What?
2: This state sanctioned violence was an execution.
3: There too.
2: We no longer can have.
0: Is that a cowbell in the background?
1: Yeah, they got noisemakers and stuff.
4: Yeah, I got all that stuff.
0: I mean, it's Wisconsin.
4: Yes.
0: A lot of cows, but still. Anyway, go ahead.
2: A system that protects a power and a privilege that puts the pain and lives.
0: Can you repeat what she said, David?
1: It was, we can't have a system that protects the privilege or something like that and causes pain.
0: Causes pain.
1: Yes.
0: How about this? Don't get stabby and you won't get shot.
1: Yeah.
0: Listen to the cop, you won't get shot. Do what the cop says, you won't get shot.
4: Such a simplistic answer to such a complicated problem.
0: It's really not, though.
4: It really isn't.
0: It really isn't. Go ahead.
2: Of armed officers over black people.
5: Yes.
2: We cannot protect a system that continues to rain harm and terror.

0: When your cat is acting weirder, or your dog is being louder, your turtle moves slower.
1: Hello, Ted.
0: Your cat seems thirstier.
2: Whoa, slow down, buddy.
0: Or your puppy is acting clumsier. Day or night, if you don't know what's wrong, know where to go.
1: Veg ER for Pets, this is Kate.
0: Veg, the better, kinder ER for pets.
3: She called the cops because he was kidnapping the kids.
4: Exactly.
3: And he had raped her.
4: And our freaking media wouldn't report on that part of the story.
3: No, they never did.
4: Because they're the worst.
3: I mean, I just, you know, where my studio is, it's not a great part of town. And so you get some characters from time to time, right?
4: Sure.
3: Just the other day, I'm at a corner store, and there's a dude who's pacing around and barking at people. And, you know, just like right in front of the door, not like getting in people's faces, but when they walk by, he's going rawr, rawr, like that. I saw that he was a person of color, and I reflected on my privilege. And I thought, what should I do here? Should I just let him live his best life? No, I called the cops. I was like, yeah, we need a wellness check out here because somebody is losing his mind. I just don't want to see anybody get hurt.
4: I thought maybe you went back to your bleeding heart past, like
3: no.
4: I've had in the past, and thought, I know what I'll do. He's probably hungry. I'll get him some Alpo. Like, he's barking. Maybe he identifies as a dog.
5: Well, you know what? Who are you to tell him?
3: Yeah, he's not a dog.
5: Who? Judgy? Judgy McJudgerson?
4: I know.
5: You can't do that.
4: No. So maybe some dog food would be good. I don't know.
5: Maybe you spray him with a hose. He runs away.
4: Did he look like he liked baths?
3: No. He was barefoot and had a cut-off jean shorts on and a wife beater.
4: And what's wrong with that? Now you're getting to my roots, bro. Well, you're hitting me hard.
3: It's fine if you're going fishing or something. But
4: okay,
3: like,
4: all right.
3: But man, this guy was barking at people at a gas station.
5: You got to dress up better if you're going to start barking at people.
3: Yeah, if he was wearing a 3-piece suit, I would have been like, oh, wow. Exactly.
4: You know, before we move on, all I can picture in my head, and you've said it 100 times over the years, Scott, it's like this guy in the corner biting his own face.
5: Yeah.
4: So when I hear of a human barking, I'm like, does he bite his own face? Is that the type that does that?
3: So. I also saw a lady having quite an argument with one of the utility poles.
4: Oh, really?
3: Like pointing at it, like yelling at the utility pole.
4: Yeah.
5: Oh, boy. Reminded her of her ex-husband.
3: Drugs are bad.
5: Yeah, no
3: drugs
5: kidding.
3: Are bad.
5: Horrible.
4: No kidding. Okay. Moving on to other things. Oh, you know what I mentioned the media terrible? You know who else is saying the media is terrible? Mark Halperin.
5: Yeah.
4: He's been very critical of the media. And so when we were talking about the voter fraud in New Jersey and what they were saying on CNN the other night, Abby Phillip,
5: mm-hmm.
4: like pretty much denying it or it's not widespread, that sort of thing. Halperin's like, I don't understand this anymore.
6: You know, I still don't understand these legacy news organizations that put people in positions that are supposed to be unbiased, who are just doctrinaire liberals. I find it so strange. The lady who does the marquee podcast interviews for the New York Times.
4: Yeah.
1: Lula.
6: Yeah. It seems like a nice lady, but she's not some objective journalist. She's a liberal partisan.
4: Lulu Garcia Navarro Smugmunch.
3: Yes.
4: Mm-hmm. That's what we call it.
6: And it's the same thing here. I just, like, if you want to host a show on a channel that's, you know, I think that one of the N's in CNN stands for news. I might be wrong, but I think it does. It's just baffling to me. Like, I don't know. I don't know what to make of that. But, I don't think we should be looking for explanations to justify people voting illegally. I think there should be a little bit more of an investigative and disapproving posture towards it.
4: I
5: agree with that. Yes,
4: and that dude's not even on the right.
3: No,
4: he's just common sense. That's it. I think that's all a lot of people are asking for.
5: That's it.
4: It's just not out there. All right, it's that time. We do it a couple of times a day. Go around the table. It may not be the biggest story out there, but it caught your attention. You want to bring it in, David? What's your story here?
3: Well, there is I mentioned during the top five stories that we're watching today, the unveiling.

0: Of the new international bridge connecting Windsor, Ontario and Detroit, Michigan, the Gordie Howe International Bridge, named, of course, after the legendary hockey player. And the Canadians, they didn't want to do a joint, like, ribbon-cutting ceremony with Americans because they're mad about Trump. They don't like Trump.
1: Okay.
0: And so they did their own, okay. And all this right. is, we're, I, you're going to be very sad that an American delegation wasn't on hand for this because they brought out, well, some first peoples, some Native Americans.
1: What?
0: To do a dance and song at the opening of the Gordie Howe Bridge.
2: On the new bridge?
0: Yeah.
3: We're going to sing a song. I'd like to ask everyone to please stand in honor of our ancestors.

0: That's what we missed out on.
1: Not a lot of lyric attached to it. Seems to be the same song, same sound over and over again.
2: Do they translate it at all?
0: No.
2: To what that means? And what is the purpose of that? To feel better about their whiteness or something?
0: No, yes. I mean, that's what it is.
2: Or apologizing?
0: Everything has to start with a land acknowledgement in parts of Canada. It's crazy, dude. Remember there was, it was after the shooting, I believe, where in Montreal, was it? Mm-hmm. A few weeks ago? Where they're giving an update on this attack, and they said, well, first we want to acknowledge that we are on ancestral land of some tribe or whatever.
2: Like, yes.
0: Really? People died. Like, this is not okay.
2: Man, oh, man.
0: You can skip the land acknowledgement.
2: No kidding. With that song, that reminded me of a song by The Cult. I bet they couldn't do that today. I think it was, like, chanting like that at the beginning of a song.
1: The Cult?
2: Yeah. Wild Hearted Son. That was a rock radio-only thing. We played it way back in the day, but I think that's the way that song started, was something like that. Not quite the same as this. Yeah. Yeah, that's how it started. That's it. Yes, and it's an Indian dancing, because I think Ian Astbury, the singer, would fancy himself like in Indian garb sometimes. I don't know if that was appropriation or if that was some sort of ancestry or whatever. But yeah, that's...
0: It's more just cultural appropriation from... You know, Morrison.
2: Exactly, because he was trying to channel him. You know, he ended up doing the Doors tribute thing with the members of the Doors. Yeah. That was way back in the day.
1: Hmm.
2: Did you want to hear any more of that song?
1: No, Scott? I really didn't, but it's interesting. Oh. It's The Cult. I didn't know that.
2: Yes, well, it goes, It doesn't stay like that forever. I mean, it goes into it after a while. Wild Hearted Son. There you go. So what's your story for What's Your Story?
1: Well, I hate to jump all over the Canadians, but I got a Canadian story, too.
2: Really?
1: One out of 20 deaths now in Canada is by assisted suicide.
2: Whoa.
1: One in 20. The number, by the way, is rising as the pool of people whom the procedure is available is changing. Rules are being put in place to allow teenagers with symptoms of depression and anxiety to kill themselves. And it's available for people who consider themselves too poor to live. They kill them.
2: Oh, my gosh.
1: It's now routine, they say, for older patients to be offered death several times when they are in the hospital for even routine procedures, such as like broken bones, despite their being otherwise healthy and happy. Here's a case in point. A Canadian Catholic priest is sounding the alarm.
2: Yeah.
1: After you heard about this?
2: I heard about this.
1: Doctors tried to pressure him into assisted suicide twice. Guy had a broken hip. Father Larry Holland, 79 years old.
2: The
1: Archdiocese of Vancouver was horrified. The Canadian government sanctioned doctors came in and went, you know, you could just end it all right now and just, you know, put yourself out of misery. Guys, I got a broken hip, man. I'm fine.
0: Yeah, but you're going to have a limp, you know?
1: Right. The pull of the priest's story underscores, he says, the growing concerns I and other Canadians have in the state-sanctioned assisted suicide. They said a lot of this, by the way, stems from the fact they want to harvest their organs.
2: Jeez.
1: Get them out of there right before you get cold. Just boom, whack you, and then take the organs.
2: Well, that's what China does.
1: Damn! Now they're doing it.
2: Man.
1: So he's like, hey, I want you to look at this, because, like I said, I fell, I broke my hip, I'm 79, it happens.
2: Right.
1: Now I'm in there and I got three or four doctors coming in all congregating, telling me I should kill myself. No.
2: Oh, man.
1: Golly.
0: You know, the left always talks about genocide.
1: Yes.
0: What Canada is doing is pretty close. When you look at, like, people with depression, poor people, they're like, hey, let's just kill you.
1: One out of 20 deaths.
2: That is staggering.
1: Assisted suicide.
2: Yeah.
1: Jeez.
2: Real quick for my story. This was at a FedEx store in Memphis. They got a special delivery. Anybody see this?
1: No.
2: It's a large iguana leaped out of a package.
1: Oh, gosh.
2: Do you know you could ship them?
1: No.
0: You ever heard of that? Special boxes that are for live animals.
2: Yes. And now I checked it out. If you want to hear part of the audio, I don't think there's any swearing. But a woman gets scared. I mean, because it jumps out of there.
1: Oh, boy.
2: One dude says, you know, I expected him to be stiff for a minute, like most reptiles after shipping. And I was like, reptiles get shipped all the time? I guess they do.
1: They stiffen up, huh? They play dead?
2: That's what he was used to, but not with this iguana. And it was a big one. He's like, it's a big one. And all of a sudden, as he's, you know, getting the package out, and he's opening the whole thing up, and it's sort of like this bag.
3: I don't know yet.
2: And he's looking. There's this woman. And, all and it's on the loose, man, and it's big, and it's going. I didn't know it's that exciting working at a FedEx place.
1: Oh, my god!
2: You don't know what you're going to get.
1: Wow.
2: Yeah. So there you go. All right, we got to get to a news update. Oh, we got to get you set up with the Friday Five. This is going to be a fun one today. All coming up next.
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2: The Markley, Van Camp, and Robbins show. 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Like, I hate sleeping in the summertime. Sometimes it's not because it's summer. It's because your mattress is trapping all that heat while you sleep, and then it wakes you up.
1: Mm-hmm.
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0: 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I sleep deeper, and I wake up feeling more rested.
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0: Fox News poll. The question is, should valid photo ID be required to prove U.S. citizenship before being allowed to register to vote? 83% yes. Pass the damn SAVE Act.
1: Isn't that something? Yeah. What are we doing?
2: It's pretty simple, man.
1: What's going on?
2: It's pretty simple.
1: Boone.
2: I know. You know what? We got to get right to the Big Friday Five. Got to set you up with that.
1: Oh, yeah.
2: David, you recognized something yesterday. It's some sort of holiday.
0: Well, it's everyone deserves a massage week.
2: Love that.
1: Mm-hmm. Yeah.
2: So you had an idea.
0: Well, why not songs with touch in the title?
2: Oh, yeah. Songs with touch in the title. We were having some arguments yesterday about what deserved to be in and what didn't.
1: Yeah, there are always test, arguments, yeah.
2: Test of time,
1: yep.
2: Stuff like that. Songs with touch in the title.
1: Touch.
2: Yes. As we always do, rank it by how big is the song? Does it stand the test of time? How much do you like it? The number, 1-888-485-MVCR, and we'll kick it off next.

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6: His next move on Iran is not yet known. On Lisa Brady, Fox News. But President Trump has said he's considering a massive attack, a major escalation.
7: One sign, perhaps, of a bigger battle ahead on the horizon. A number of mayors of Israeli cities have opened up bomb shelters across the country. They usually do that when the threat level has been raised. It is raised now.
6: Fox's Steve Harrigan in Tel Aviv. There's also been a reported surge in U.S. assets to the region.
7: It's a surge not only in material, but also things like medics to Germany, that there is a range of options for the president with 50,000 forces in the region.
6: Iran keeps attacking U.S. Gulf allies despite nearly 2 weeks of U.S. strikes. Israeli Prime Minister Benjamin Netanyahu now scheduled to meet with the president at the White House Tuesday, when he also plans to attend a memorial for Senator Lindsey Graham. Just getting word the Democratic Party wants to keep South Carolina as the leadoff primary for the 2028 presidential race, a change first made during President Biden's reelection bid in 2024. The decision by a DNC rules committee still needs approval from the full organization. The Republican calendar has so far kept the traditional lineup led by Iowa and New Hampshire. President Trump now warning of new tariffs on the EU in response to fines on U.S. tech companies.
8: Responding to a $1 billion fine the European Union is charging Google, President Trump is warning the EU will pay a very big price for illegal and unethical conduct. Writing on social media, a substantial tariff will be placed on them at the earliest possible moment. The EU fined Google for violating its Digital Markets Act, accusing the company of giving preferential treatment to its own services over those of third parties. Google warns the fine will force the search engine to strip away features Europeans love, like instant pricing and hotel, flight, and restaurant information.
6: Fox's Jared Halpern. 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
23: 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That means our countdown to Friday 5, and it starts like this.
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23: All right, Friday 5. What is the actual holiday called? Everyone deserves a massage.
27: Everyone deserves a massage week. Yes.
23: Week. So multiple massages.
27: Yes.
28: Well, you can't do this all in a day.
23: Love that.
28: Yeah.
23: So David had the idea, let's do songs with touch in the title.
27: Mm-hmm.
23: And there are some great songs. We were looking up, you know, how big a hit were they yesterday and to stand the test of time and how much we like it. We put it all together. We're all set and ready to go. Who's up first today?
27: Let's talk to Woody in Vancouver. Hey, Woody.
29: Hey, guys. Love your show. I've got two songs for you today. The first one is definitely not on your list, but you should play a clip for your audience. It's funny. Kevin Fowler, Don't Touch My Willie.
28: Oh, yeah. Great Kevin Fowler. Yes.
23: But okay, apparently you never listened to that song or took it to heart, Woody.
30: Woody's a father of 13 and a grandfather of 29, and he says, they think I'm something.
23: Yeah.
28: Casey weighs in.
29: Well, that's true. Okay. My real song, Journey, Lovin', Touchin', Squeezin'.
23: It's a Woody walk-off.
31: Number 1.

0: That was a big hit.
1: Gotta tell you, I never turned it off.
0: Big test of timer.
1: Yep.
0: Was that a unanimous number one?
2: Yes, it was. Yeah.
0: Wow. Our buddy Johnny was like right away, it's got to be Love and Touch and Squeeze. But yeah. I mean, I don't even think it was close. Now, it was tough picking number two.
2: Yes.
3: Got more difficult as time went on, yes.
0: No doubt about
3: it. That one was the definite number one.
0: Yes. Still gets played. All right. Touch songs. Who's next, David?
2: Let's talk to Damon. Hey, Damon.
4: Yeah. Hello. I know you can't play it on the air. Morrison's Lament. And it's not in the title. So how about The Doors, Touch Me?
0: Very good.
5: Number two.
0: Good job, Damon. Come on, not touch me, babe. Can't you see that I am. You know what I was amazed by?
2: What's that?
0: That I did not know. Even though I've known Scott Robbins for 35 years. That this is a Doors song that Scott Robbins likes.
3: I do, yeah.
2: Well, it's very poppy.
0: It is.
3: One of the few Doors songs I like.
0: And then the romantic part.
3: The strings, the brass, the whole thing is here, yeah.
0: Yeah, well done. Why are you laughing, David?
2: It's just such a cheesy song. I mean, I know it was a big song and certainly stands the test of time, but man,
0: yeah, they released that song without an album.
2: Yeah.
0: It was like 7 months before the album came out because Jim Morrison had some legal problems going on for exposing himself allegedly in Miami.
3: Yeah, he did do that. You can't do that from the stage. There are a lot of stuff you can do, but nah, it's not one of them.
0: Yeah. And people still debating did it happen or not.
2: Yeah.
3: Well, it's not the poetry we're used to with Mr. Morrison, that's for sure.
0: Like what?
3: Brain is squirming like a toad, tickling on Lily Day, let the children play. Yeah. Or I whipped the horse's eyes and made him laugh and made him cry.
0: That's your favorite.
3: That's my all-time favorite Jim Morrison piece of poetry right there.
0: There you go. All right. Songs with Touch in the title for the Friday Five. And up next is...
2: Edward calling in. Hey, Edward.
6: I just want to hear, man. It'd be great.
2: Edward.
0: Eddie.
2: Well...
0: Did we lose Eddie?
2: I think we lost Eddie. All right, let's talk to Mary.
3: To another show, I think.
2: Let's talk to Mary in Delaware. Hey, Mary.
7: Hey, guys. Happy Friday.
0: Happy
7: hey,
0: Friday, Mary.
7: So today I thought of a couple, and I'm going to go with "Out of Touch" by Hall & Oates.
3: Great song.
0: Yeah. And before I play this, I just got to mention this. I was talking with a buddy last weekend. He goes, you know what I love? The colors that I feel like I know now. And he mentioned Woody and Mary and a whole list of people. And he's like, Mary seems like such a nice person. I'm like, of course.
3: She is very nice.
0: Yes.
7: Oh, how cool. Very cool.
0: Good call on that, Mary.
5: Number three.

0: I appreciate Jamie Markle just letting us have this moment.
1: Yeah. Why do I need to say anything?
2: Very nice.
1: I don't need to say anything. I was waiting for someone to talk about how much they love the song.
2: I love this song.
0: I was taken away by the vocals, by the orchestration.
1: Mm-hmm.
2: It's a well-crafted tune.
1: Yes. All right. So that was number three.
2: Yeah, that was number three.
1: I'm trying not to just say, you know, I don't want to bring anybody down.
2: No, you don't want to do that now. Don't besmirch the musical stylings of Daryl Hall. No.
1: No, there are a lot of their songs that I think are fine.
2: Yeah, it's a good one.
1: I don't think it's one of their best, but I don't want to bring you guys down.
2: It's all right. It's a good song.
1: Who's next, David?
0: Let's talk to Chris calling in from Missouri. Hey, Chris.
3: Hey, David. Hey, guys. How are you?
1: Good. Doing great. Chris, can I ask you a question before we move on?
3: You can.
1: If I think like that last song just kind of sucks, I just bring everybody down if I say that, right? I should be nice and just let it go.
3: No, tell them it sucks.
1: Okay, all right. I'll take Chris's advice then.
2: See, there we go.
1: I love that. All right, Chris, what you got?
3: Hey, Scott, first of all, I'm disappointed you didn't come down here for the World Cup. You know, you went to Kansas City.
2: I was in Kansas City, but did not make the World Cup, no.
3: Second of all, David, you need to come back to Missouri sometime. Anyway, my song this week, AC/DC, Touch Too Much.
0: Oh, yeah.
1: Yes. David and I were talking about the stylings of AC/DC yesterday.
2: Yeah.
1: This is not a big hit.
0: No, I love this song.
1: Do you know this song, Scott?
2: No.
1: Yeah, I was going to say it wasn't a single. It was an album cut.
2: Oh, it sounds like
0: Highway to Hell.
2: Sounds like every other AC/DC song.
1: Wow, disparaging AC/DC.
2: I did. They have a singular sound I like. Yes.
1: Oh, man. I remember wearing that album out.
0: It's a great album.
2: That was a Bon Scott song, right?
1: Yes. Do you know what album that's from? No, probably because you didn't have it.
2: No.
0: It's Highway to Hell.
1: Yeah.
2: I know that song.
0: Which is classic. Like, it's crazy how that band had basically two perfect records back to back with two different singers.
1: Exactly. It is. It's pretty remarkable. And a totally different sound, really, with a different singer. That is true. All right. Who's next, David?
0: Let's talk to Chris in Washington.
4: Hey, what's up, guys?
1: Hey, what's up, Chris? Thanks for checking in, man.
4: So the first one I had on my list, as soon as I heard Touch, I'm like, the Bloodhound Gang, Bad Touch, because they didn't have it. So we're going to go with that. MC Hammer, Can't Touch This.
0: Yes.
1: Oh, yeah.
5: Number four. Can't Touch This.
0: I forgot about the Bloodhound Gang.
1: Yeah, I know, I did too.
0: That was such a bizarre run they had.
1: No doubt. We're talking about this yesterday. And if you're ranking this for hits, it's a 10 out of 10.
2: Oh, big.
1: And then it doesn't go away.
2: No, it's in TV commercials now and everything.
1: For Test of Time.
2: Yeah.
1: So it was painful, to be honest, because my like is like a 2. But it makes your 5 then.
0: Yes.
1: Because of the built-in score, if you're to be honest to the list.
2: Can I have a Casey moment, just a moment, about MC Hammer?
0: Okay.
1: I think we have time, I think.
5: No way.
2: I'm stealing your thunder here, but Stanley Burrell is his real name, MC Hammer.
1: Okay.
2: When he was 12 years old, he was a bat boy for the Oakland A's.
1: Yeah, I remember that.
2: Yeah, kind of cool.
1: Bringing baseball into the conversation.
2: Well, you know, I just thought it was cool. The kid was just a little kid, and he was the bat boy for the Oakland A's.
1: Right.
2: And he would dance around the field.
1: Yes.
2: And he was a big crowd pleaser. Yep.
1: Yeah, that is true.
2: Yep.
1: Thanks for bringing that in.
5: Well, no. Give it up.
2: Okay, you weren't going to do it, so I did. Jackass.
0: I bet he did do that story. Counting it down.
2: He might have at one point in time.
0: Like long tease outs where he's like, probably. Yeah. Yes.
5: Back in 19 whatever.
6: Yeah. Now, on with the countdown.
1: Oh, he's ready to keep going. All right, who's next, David?
0: Let's talk to Matt in San Antonio. Hey, Matt.
7: Hey, how's it going, guys?
1: Going great, Matt. How are you?
7: I'm doing wonderful. Except somebody took the number one. Touch Too Much, I guess, by AC/DC. So I'm going to have to go with the Cars' Touch and Go.
1: Oh, wow. My brother had that album.
2: Yeah.
1: Not their biggest hit.
2: No. Not their best song, but
1: no.
2: I don't hate it.
1: Well, some of these songs, it's not like I want to hear them all the time, but it's just cool to hear it again. Like, you almost forgot it was around.
2: Flying like a cement kite. Great lyric.
1: All right. We got 1 through 4, but we don't have number 5 yet. And I think number 5 is one of those songs that it's no one's quite crazy about, but you couldn't deny it.
2: Oh, no.
1: Is that fair?
0: Yeah.
2: Yeah.
1: The number's 1-888-485-MVCR. Songs with Touch in the title for the Friday 5, and we'll wrap it up next.
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1: The Markley Van Camp and Robbins Show. Jamie Markley, David Van Camp, Scott Robbins. All right, we got the Robbins Trifecta coming up, a news update, but we got to wrap up the Friday Five. It's Everybody Deserves a Massage Week. Is that what it is?
0: That's correct, yeah.
1: Okay, so we're doing songs with touch in the
19: number
1: title.
19: Number one.
1: Yeah, that's number one. Journey, Love and Touch and Squeezing. Touch Me from the Doors at two. Out of Touch. Out of Ideas. Hall & Oates at three. MC Hammer. Can't Touch This at four. Great honorable mentions, too, from AC/DC, The Cars, and others. And now back to it, David. Who's next?
0: Let's get to Parker in Dallas. Hey, Parker.
20: Hey, the Three Kings. How are you guys?
1: Never been called that before, and probably okay. Never again.
2: That's true, but it's okay. We'll take it. Yep.
20: All right. And I guess, Scott, when you were in Kansas City, did you guys go to Stroud's?
2: We've been there before. We did not this time. But I'm familiar with Stroud's, okay. Yeah. I love Stroud's, yeah.
20: Yeah.
1: What is Stroud's?
20: Yeah, I used to live there. It's the best pan-fried chicken in the world.
2: No doubt.
20: Advertisement for it, but they are amazing.
2: Yeah.
1: Thanks really for the good tip.
2: It's like in a house. Yeah.
1: Okay.
20: Yes. Yep. Okay, my pick, and nobody throw up on this, please, Dan Hill's Sometimes When We Touch.
2: Yeah, 1978.
21: Sometimes when we touch, the honesty's too much.
1: Why are you laughing, David?
0: It just, it comes across as like a parody song to me because it's so overwrought.
1: Oh, man.
2: I want to hold till I die. Till we both break down and cry. I
1: want to hold you like this song. To the fear in me. Admit it. Admit to the national audience that you like this song, because you said it yesterday.
2: I do like this song. I like this song. It reminds me of high school, and so that's why I like it.
1: Was it your song with another special someone?
2: It could have been, but I don't recall we ever had a song.
1: What was his name? Just kidding. Joking. Gosh.
2: God.
0: Dang.
2: I know.
1: I'm joking.
2: That was
1: a love song.
2: That's
1: total
2: just
1: love
2: out,
1: song.
2: Out.
0: That was just rude.
2: That yeah, that was.
1: It's all because of Chris, man. Chris brought this on. All right, David, who's next?
2: Wow.
0: Let's talk. Dang, man. Ow. Let's talk to Melinda in Oregon. Hey, Melinda.
22: Well, good morning, gentlemen. How are you all?
1: Doing great, Melinda. How are you?
22: I'm doing fantastic. I just want to say, first and foremost, I am a huge fan of Mary's. I look forward to the Friday Five every week, and I listen and wait anticipating for her to get in first and to always maintain her number one title. So, Mary, if you can hear me, I'm like your biggest fan.
2: Fantastic.
1: That's awesome.
22: I think she should become an honorary member of the show. I'm just saying, that's my vote.
1: Sure.
22: So my guest for today is Invisible Touch by Genesis.
1: Yes. How did that not make it into the five?
2: Because you didn't put it there.
1: Well, I understand that. Because that gets a 10 for hit.
2: Yep.
1: What's the test of time on that?
0: Well,
2: that's not bad.
0: Hot rotation in the grocery store Muzak playlist.
2: I hear it quite a bit.
1: Wow. That makes me want to just make sure I click that little button that says I can pick up the groceries outside. Somebody will bring them out to me. If I have to avoid that song.
2: That's a fun song.
0: Like Melinda. I am a huge fan, of Mary.
2: Yeah.
0: That was perfect timing.
2: I'm gonna make
1: it
2: clear.
1: Was. It was great.
2: It's not you knuckleheads.
1: Yeah. No kidding. All right, who's next?
0: We got Don calling in. Hey, Don.
3: Hey, Skitter Dump Don in Arizona. I'm sorry. If I would have had to pick Dan Hill's song. I'm a 72-year-old fully intact male. I'm not castrating myself.
4: On the pylon!
3: You know,
2: God,
3: but I picked out a song that Robbins might understand this, because he's been to the divorce court a couple times. Yeah. When I was getting rid of mistake once. Number one back in the late 80s, Touch of Grey by The Grateful Dead. But my ex-wife said that without her, I'd be on a park bench within a year. So a couple years later, when I was in a nicer house in a nicer neighborhood with a better looking new wife, my second wife put a park bench out there with the signs and Don's park bench, so number one could see it when
2: God,
3: she pulled up.
2: No wonder you love her so much. No wonder.
1: Wow.
19: Number five.
1: And there's your number five. Touch of gray. This segment doesn't even need a host. All you just put the callers on, let them host it. It's perfect.
2: Yeah, no kidding.
1: Man.
2: Okay. God, you guys, I mean, no kidding.
1: Dang. I was just joking.
2: You started.
1: That one cut worse because mine was obviously a joke.
2: Start cutting, man.
1: I know.
2: Tell you.
1: Sorry about that, Scott. This could have been in the fire.
0: I have this in my
1: mind. You know what kills it? The test of time.
2: There is no test of time on it, I don't think.
1: I think we both played this on the radio.
2: Yeah.
1: Rock radio played it. You played it at Top 40.
2: Yep.
1: Yeah. That was a big one.
2: A lot of complaints on this one.
0: I bet.
1: Oh, I bet with your audience.
2: Yeah. A lot of mad mothers.
1: Oh, all we got was, can you play it again?
0: Yeah.
2: Yeah.
1: Wow. Okay, there's a few other honorable mentions we'll try to get to coming up in a few, plus the Robin's trifecta and a news update next.
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25: News, I'm Tom Graham. Oil prices falling today for the first time in a week. The drop comes despite the ongoing fighting in Iran and its impact on shipping in the region. Fox's Steve Harrigan.
26: Ship traffic through the Strait of Hormuz really almost at a complete standstill. Just three ships a day for the past 3 days passing through that strait. And this happens as U.S. forces continue to grind away night after night, attacking Iranian military positions.
25: Last night, U.S. military carrying out a 13th straight night of attacks on Iran. The nation's busiest train station could get a name change.
27: As part of an $8 billion redesign of New York's Penn Station, Transportation Secretary Sean Duffy is urging senators to also rename the train hub. The request did not include suggestions for a new name, but Duffy has indicated he'd like to see the station named for President Trump.
25: Fox's Jared Halpern. 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
1: All right. The Markley Van Camp and Robin Show. Jamie Markley, David Van Camp, Scott Robbins. The Robbins Trifecta is coming up. If we have a chance, we got some more touch songs. Honorable mentions from the Friday Five. News update now, David Van Camp.
0: Oh, this is very interesting. Remember the Feeding Our Futures thing? They're still untangling that in Minnesota. This is a federally funded scam where they were supposed to be feeding children during COVID, and they wound up pocketing it. It was the largest known scam in state history.
1: Mm-hmm.
0: Well, Ilhan Omar's sister apparently incorporated her $20 million USAID company using the same home address major Feeding Our Future convicts.
1: No way.
0: Yeah, Daily Wire reporting this. The finding links Sara Noor to the largest fraud in state history as Ilhan Omar refuses to cooperate with investigators.
1: Not surprised at all.
0: I mean, there's a reason why they're freaking out and trying to make guys like Nick Shirley out to be the boogeyman.
1: Oh, yeah.
0: Because
1: they're guilty.
0: Right. You're going to find something there.
1: Oh, yeah.
2: Some people did something.
1: Yep.
13: Some people did something?
2: That's right.
1: On cue.
2: Some people defrauded someone.
1: Yeah, no kidding. I don't know if you happen to see this story. New York Post had it. Hundreds of Howard University freshmen have been unenrolled over unpaid bills just a few weeks before the fall semester.
2: I saw this, yeah.
1: So you get students from across the country just got blindsided. They're like, okay, well, are they supposed to make payments? What's going on? Well, it was a July 10th payment deadline. But according to a lot of these students in the story, their scholarships have been approved, but sometimes the money doesn't come in right away. And they're like, well, I'm paying for tuition with the scholarship money. I don't have this money. There's one woman is talking about, I had an $11,000 scholarship and a $16,000 scholarship that was directly from Howard. And I already checked it out with admissions saying, yes, it'll be fine if it comes in, say, in August. But then it's the unpaid bill, July 10th, and now she's unenrolled. And so, you know, on the story goes how a bunch of these students have been railroaded. And I'm thinking to myself, as much money as Kamala Harris and her husband are worth,

0: When your cat is acting weirder, or your dog is being louder, your turtle moves slower.
1: Hello, Ted.
0: Your cat seems thirstier.
2: Whoa, slow down, buddy.
0: Or your puppy is acting clumsier. Day or night, if you don't know what's wrong, know where to go.
1: Veg ER for Pets, this is Kate.
0: Veg, the better, kinder ER for pets.
3: Until the last second, you did not stop. And that
4: wanted
3: is
4: to.
3: So inspiring.
5: You didn't walk off the court.
4: I would have liked to have walked
5: off
4: the court.
5: With 4 minutes left. No. One of the reasons I bring this up, I had never read into the comments because it was posted at YouTube.
4: Yeah.
5: Her post-game speech. And John wrote, when you lose, your team receives a speech from Kamala. This is real motivation not to lose.
6: That's fair. Yeah.
4: That's very fair. Yeah. Absolutely.
5: Listening to this is worse than losing the game. Oh, my gosh. What a coincidence. They lost by 28, and that's Kamala's approval rating. Amazing. Yes.
3: You know, I was at Howard back in the day when we were just happy that there was a game. Much less getting to this place.
5: Oh, she got into the accent
3: right?
5: For that one. That's good.
3: And I see Bison literally all over the world, and we've been talking about you, this team, you all, this team, this year, this team.
5: She has no chance. I'm just saying it. I don't care what any poll says. Yeah. She does not have a chance.
4: There's nothing authentic
5: running for
4: about her. Nothing.
5: No.
4: Nothing.
5: No. Not
7: the,
5: at all.
7: The other thought about, you know, them, the Democrats moving the primary, their first primary election to South Carolina.
5: Yeah.
7: Is that she has a better chance there. Because the Clyburn machine will be behind
5: goodness.
7: Her.
5: Holy cow.
7: And so you box out the openly socialist candidates, whoever they may be, and then you give her a leg up thanks to Jim Clyburn.
5: Dude, you can see the battle that's coming in, well, it's going to be weeks, maybe days, between the Democratic Socialists and the Black Caucus of the Democratic mm-hmm. Party. Yeah, that's going to be a fun one to watch. All right, before your big trifecta, couple of other songs from our Touch Friday 5. In honor of Everyone Deserves a Massage Week. Sounds like a good thing. Does anyone remember this song?
8: Yes, I found it, found the reason
4: now. Oh, yeah.
7: Yeah.
5: Anyone remember the name of the song?
4: Nope.
6: I do.
5: Because you played on the radio. We were at the same station at this time. Yep. And it is?
4: Touch, Stand, and Peel.
5: Touch, Peel, and Stand.
4: Touch, Peel, and Stand.
5: Days yeah. of the New.
4: Days of the New, yeah.
5: Yeah.
4: I don't know where that came from, the title of the song.
5: I don't know, but that was it. Another one that was a big hit for her.
4: Oh, yeah.
5: Joan Jett.
4: I just saw a video of her out doing shows doing this song. Still, yeah.
5: Yeah. Do you remember the video they played on MTV when this was big?
4: No.
5: And she, like, flashes, and she has, like, a leopard print bikini on? I remember as a kid, I thought Joan Jett was pretty cool.
4: Yeah.
5: You see that now, you're like, that probably wasn't the best career move at that time. But that's what it was. Yeah. But I remember, you know, digging that song. I don't think you played this one, Scott. You were out of music by the time Touch My Body from Mariah Carey was a big hit.
4: Yeah, I didn't play this.
5: Okay. But that was a big hit. And then a song that you really like, and I don't know that I know it, it's Peter Gabriel. This is a great song. What is this?
4: I Have the Touch. From Peter Gabriel.
5: Was this a hit at all?
4: It's a crowd pleaser when he does it. I mean, people love it. They go to like Gabriel.
5: Okay. Do you remember what album it's from or what era?
4: Oh, it's from one of these self-titled Peter Gabriel albums. He had like three in a row called Peter Gabriel. That was it. There was no title.
5: Really?
4: Yeah. Huh. Until the So album came along, and then there was a title.
5: Wow. What was the one that had Games Without Frontiers?
4: No, that was one of the Peter Gabriel albums.
5: Okay.
4: I think it was the third one titled Peter
5: okay.
4: Gabriel.
5: All right.
4: That was a great song, too.
5: All right. You ready for your big three now?
4: Yeah, let's go.
5: Okay, here we go.
9: Are you ready?
10: One, two, buckle my shoe.

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0: Well, at least according to Scott Robbins. It's the trifecta on the Markley, Van Camp, and Robbins Show.
2: Every day about this time, Scott Robbins' top three stories helped by his hero.
3: I'm Casey Kasem.
4: Big plans this weekend, Casey?
3: Nope.
4: Well, you're welcome to come by. If you want, we'll just watch some ball games.
3: Whatever. I'm ready.
4: Okay, fine.
3: Three.
5: Jackass. Number three, WNBA player Sophie Cunningham has hit the jackpot, you're telling me.
4: Yeah, this morning in collaboration with Adidas, Cunningham posted a video of her unmarked van full of her new sneakers with the caption, "Today's the day, who's ready for the drop?" Which attracted, by the way, 500,000 views across the country. And within hours, all of the shoes, her Adidas line of shoes, was sold out.
2: So she's got her own signature line now.
4: Her own signature line of shoes. I mean, she's on Billboard. She's in commercials. She's a prominent voice, by the way, in the culture war that's currently going on. And now she's got her own shoe. Mm-hmm. And by the way, Caitlin Clark's shoe drops in October. Her second shoe, I think, it's for Nike.
2: Okay. So she has a signature shoe already.
4: Yeah. But this one is sold wildly out in no time. It was all gone.
2: Wow.
4: All every size, every boy, every girl, every man, woman, all gone. She's hot. Sophie Cunningham, hot.
2: So her shoes are available for dudes, too.
4: Yeah, you can go. Yeah, you're a guy. You can buy them if you want.
2: Really?
4: Yeah. Men's and women's shoes. It's Adidas.
2: Hmm. Okay.
3: Now, I don't know on with the countdown.
4: How many dudes want to wear a shoe of hers, but maybe.
2: I don't know. What's the color scheme, Scott?
4: I have no idea. I didn't check.
2: The Scott Robbins trifecta, top three of the day, up to number
3: two.
5: 6 years ago today was a dark day.
4: Yeah, six-year anniversary of the whole summer locking down with COVID.
2: Gah. What?
4: Summer of COVID. The summer of NASCAR with empty seats. The summer of baseball games and all that being kind of canceled. And it was
2: already canceled.
4: Yeah, was also the summer that Anthony Fauci threw out the was now being called the worst first pitch ever in the history of Major League Baseball. He was at the National.
2: Are you talking about like when the game started happening again?
4: Yeah, they were happening again. Yeah, but there was empty stadiums everywhere.
2: So why are they calling it the anniversary? I don't understand.
4: I guess it's the anniversary of his pitch.
2: Oh.
4: Of Anthony Fauci throwing out the first pitch at a Washington Nationals game. Remember he was sitting in the
2: stand? That I remember.
4: And then he had his mask up at part of the game?
2: Yes.
4: Yeah, so today is the painful sixth anniversary of that event taking place.
2: Got it.
4: Then it was BLM flags after that, and it was the whole nine yards. So
2: I remember we had a bet if they'd play any baseball games at all.
4: Mm-hmm. I didn't think they would. I mean, I'm still amazed. But you know,
2: it was a weird time, man.
4: It was such a weird time because you had, I mean, he was at a game after telling everyone else they couldn't go to games, right?
2: Of course.
4: He was at a game.
2: It was different.
4: And
2: it's like restaurants in California.
4: He had his mask off and that whole nine yards. But NASCAR ran. Started the season, but ran to empty, you know, stadiums. And,
2: right.
4: I mean, it was so weird.
2: Yeah.
4: And nobody at the games.
2: Yeah.
4: That is just...
2: Well, and then they had the NBA stuff going on, too.
4: Mm-hmm. Yeah, that was the weirdest summer, man. I'm telling you.
2: No kidding.
5: Taiwanese baseball got a lot of love that year.
2: I remember that.
4: It is
5: I was watching it.
4: Yeah.
5: Yeah.
4: Yes.
2: Yeah.
4: I remember you coming in talking about it.
2: You see this? Yeah, it was incredible.
4: Yeah. You were in like the Taipei, fantasy league.
6: And the countdown doesn't stop till we reach the top.
2: Yes, and we're almost there, Casey. The Scott Robbins trifecta, top three of the day.
3: And finally, one.
5: Number one, an Illinois man got stuck in a gas station sign.
4: Maintenance worker trapped inside a 130-foot tall gas station sign for 6.5 hours. The guy was left stranded when his lift malfunctioned while he was carrying out work on the sign. It's located on Interstate 55 in Wilmington. He ran into difficulty just before 11 a.m. Fire crews rushed to the scene around 3 hours later, and they couldn't get him out because they didn't have any ladders tall enough to get up to him.
2: Oh, man.
4: So they had to call out for this person in one of those hydraulic lift trucks, which took another hour and a half to get there. So all told, he was up there in this little peephole that it was big enough for him to crouch down in. You could see him up there. And they brought this lift thing in and went up and finally got him 6.5 hours later and brought him down.
2: Oh, that would suck.
4: He was checked by paramedics and apparently he was fine. But he was in a crouching position for 6.5 hours.
2: Separate story. Did you guys happen to see that black bear that climbed up the telephone pole?
4: Yes, I did.
2: That was bonkers.
4: Yes.
2: Like, well, there's nothing we can do.
4: There's been all this weird bear stuff this year.
2: I know.
4: The one that got in the car.
2: Yes.
4: Guy walks out to his car, and there's a bear in the driver's seat.
2: And then another bear whizzed in somebody's, like, front room, and they couldn't get the smell out for weeks.
4: Right. Yes. Where the gal walks around the corner of her kitchen, and bear's in the coming in the living room looking at her.
2: Yeah.
4: Holy hell.
2: It is wild, man.
4: You're having a bad day? Not really. You don't have a bear in your yard.
2: Scott Robbins, trifecta. Well done, Scotty. Dang. Appreciate it.
1: It's really been an honor for me.
2: Isn't it always?
4: It yes. Always.
2: Can you send cocaine through the mail? This guy thought you could. He could try it. Well, Nimrod's in the news and a news update next.
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23: You know, a lot of people talk about the weight loss injections because the results look dramatic. 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
5: Okay.
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24: Come on, Tony Romo.
5: You know, man.
24: Arrested last night for DWI. Well, technically, it's OWI, but yeah.
5: Yeah, in Wisconsin.
24: Drunk driving.
5: Yeah. I just happened to look at the news update on New York Post, and I see that.
24: Mm-hmm.
5: And I'm like, oh, man, I'm going to have to text the family. I look at my phone, my buddy Al, already. Romo arrested. What?
4: Yeah. What are you doing in Wisconsin?
5: He's from there.
4: Oh, I didn't know that. Okay.
5: Yeah, he grew up in Wisconsin.
4: He's probably home then with his buddies.
5: Could be.
4: Out a few pops, you know.
5: That's sure.
24: He's smiling in the mugshot.
5: He is. Well, his hair's a little unruly.
24: Yeah. Well, he's probably wearing the baseball cap.
5: Yeah, that's probably true.
4: Mm-hmm.
5: Guess we'll get the rest of that story. Yeah, that was, what, 3 years ago. Got to play with Tony Romo in a pro-am, golf pro-am. And he was fantastic to everybody. And was so good to my family, because we're all Cowboys fans, long-suffering. But yeah, dude, what are you doing?
4: Did he want to go out and booze with you afterwards?
5: No.
4: No, okay.
5: No, there's no talk of that, really.
4: All right, just wondering.
5: It is National Tequila Day. I don't know if that has anything to do or is in play with this story.
4: Writing early?
5: I can't imagine that, but I don't know. We'll find out the rest of that story. All right, now we got to get the Nimrods. Or is Tony the Nimrod?
24: Tony could be the Nimrod.
5: Oh, yeah. Tony.
25: When the going gets tough.
26: Damn it, this is too hard.
25: The dumb get dumber.
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28: I love the poorly educated.
5: All right. Nimrod's the news. We go to Lee County, Florida. This dude, I don't understand it. You're having a kilo of cocaine delivered through the mail from the U.S. Postal Service? You got to know, that's illegal.
4: Oh.
5: If you feel like, hey, this is a suspicious package that we're supposed to deliver to Lehigh Acres. Oh, yeah, that's cocaine.
4: Okay.
5: Yeah, that dude's in a lot of trouble, and that's Nimrod's in the news.
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4: A new lawsuit over new tariffs. I'm Lisa Brady, Fox News. Two small businesses based in the U.S. already going to court to challenge Trump tariffs announced yesterday on goods from 60 countries.
5: This is all about forced labor in other countries. Now, the senior administration officials are telling us that this is not a replacement for the Section 122 tariffs that expired at 12:01 Eastern Time this morning. But the fact is that these new tariffs started the same moment that those emergency tariffs ended by law this morning. Now, this is low-hanging fruit for the Trump administration because multiple administrations have long tracked the use of forced labor in countries across the globe. It's well documented.
4: Fox Business's Edward Lawrence at the White House. The lawsuit argues the new tariffs exceed the president's authority and require more detailed country-specific findings about forced labor to be legally justified. The administration has been pivoting to different statutes for tariffs after the U.S. Supreme Court struck down the use of an Emergency Powers Act. President Trump is set to make an Oval Office announcement about American nuclear innovation, reportedly as part of a push to expand domestic energy production. So far, he has not announced any strategy change in Iran.
6: U.S. forces continue to grind away night after night, attacking Iranian military positions inside of Iran. Last night, the 13th night in a row, President Trump spoke to Axios, warned about a potential massive invasion of Iran. But he did say he hadn't reached that decision yet.
4: Fox's Steve Harrigan in Tel Aviv. Iran ramping up its counter threats, warning people to stay away from U.S. bases in the region as it keeps attacking Gulf neighbors. A teenager charged in a deadly mass shooting at his Georgia high school in 2024 changes his plea to guilty. Colt Gray was 14 when he killed two students and two teachers, wounding others. His father was convicted on charges, including murder, for giving him the gun. America is listening to Fox News.
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0: can say this with absolute conviction. We don't imitate. We're a model for others. We have people coming from all over the United States and around the globe to look at what California is doing.
1: There's a certain reckoning that we are going to have with the global world order as it exists today and the way that it fundamentally will have to shift going forward.
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5: All right, thank you, Scott Shannon. Thanks to all of you for being with us. Happy Friday. Appreciate you being a part of the program. 800-941-SEAN. You want to check in with us today? Well, Linda gets her wish because I'm starting the program out a little pissed, well, very pissed off, very angry. I have two stories I want to share with you. And, you know, I said for the entire time we were being lied to about open borders, and we had over 12 million, not including gotaways, we don't have a number on that, unvetted, Biden-Harris, Mayorkas, illegals, and they lied to us. No, the border's closed. I'm showing videos every night of a wide open border. And hundreds, if not thousands of people every day, Sarah Carter went there how many times to cover this for us? And I said they have blood on their hands. You know, we had known terrorists. We had, you know, murderers, rapists, child molesters. We had other violent criminals and, you know, cartel members and gang members. Let me read two stories to you, if I can. And I guess the legacy media mob, they're just so busy hating on ICE and all the terrorists that they've been catching and the murderers they've been catching and risking their lives to catch and the child molesters they're catching and the, you know, the cartel members. It was the most preventable national security disaster in our nation's history. So in one case, an illegal alien released into the U.S. by the Biden administration, now accused of raping a six-year-old girl at a daycare center in Sacramento, California. By the way, Gavin's sanctuary jurisdiction, the sanctuary state of Gavin Newsom. Now, last year, the illegal out of Turkey was arrested by the Sacramento County Sheriff's Office, charged with lewd, lascivious acts with a child under 14 years of age. ICE lodged a detainer against this individual the same day. And police in July, this guy was working at a child care center when he allegedly lured a six-year-old little girl into a closet pretending to play hide and seek with this little girl. Once in the closet, police now alleging that he sexually assaulted her. Following the sexual assault, police allege that he then took the girl into the bathroom. There, he raped her. Police have said there are many more child victims. And, of course, officials revealing this guy first crossed into the border. Again, the border that was closed, the borders that was secured, the big lie on top of the big lie that Joe was not a cognitive mess in November of 2023, despite having been arrested by Customs and Border Patrol agents. Of course, they released him right into the continental U.S. The next month, this guy flew to his native Turkey and then returned to the U.S., in September 2024, again, crossing the southern wide-open border that was not closed and not secure. Now, we told you the story about this 10-year-old little girl. We have this guy, an illegal immigrant, Biden-Harris Mayorkas, in Minnesota. And, you know, found guilty, convicted of rape. And what is, you know, Tampon Tim? It wants feminine hygiene products and in elementary school boys' bathrooms, and who wanted taxpayer-funded tuition for illegals, and his running mate wanted taxpayer-funded sex change operations for illegals. Anyway, we told you about that case. And he pardoned a convicted child rapist. We're talking about a 10-year-old child. This case, a 6-year-old child. And I said many times during this period, They have blood on their hands. This is, they are responsible for this stuff. This happened on their watch. They lied and told us something that was not true. Now, I can take and accept mistakes that people make. Tampon Tim didn't make a mistake. It's not like he didn't know the facts of the case. He knew it and did it anyway because he put the rights of somebody that doesn't respect our laws, our borders, and our sovereignty over the safety of a 10-year-old child. And in this case, all of this is preventable. Again, the most preventable national security disaster in the history of the country. I know, Hannity, you're getting worked up. Yeah, well, because I love children. You know, the Bible has a very special line. You know, God help you if you harm children. The words of Jesus Christ himself. Now, I got another case for you. Homeland Security Secretary. This was in the New Jersey Monitor. Mark Wayne Mullen alleging that more than 35,000 non-citizens are now registered to vote in New Jersey. That's not 6,600 like we were told. And then a day after the New Jersey governor, Mikey Sherrill, revealed that the State Motor Vehicle Commission registered thousands of non-citizens to vote, New Jersey Republicans, they're now zeroing in on the state's automatic motor voter registration law, along with a statute allowing non-citizens to obtain legal driver's licenses as culprits for what Mikey Sherrill has called, oh, this is a bureaucratic snafu. No, it's not. This is an orchestrated campaign. This is the Democrats hoping to allow either amnesty, legal status, or fight for the rights of illegals to have the right to vote. It's insane. GOP officials say both laws should either be repealed or rewritten to prevent any more instances of non-citizens being added to the state voter rolls. Well, you think? You cannot make any of this up. Anyway, let me go further with this story, you know, that I'm telling you about. It's the six-year-old, which I told you about. Now, I'll give you another example. A monster illegal immigrant. It takes my breath away that I have to report this. All of this has been preventable. All of it. All the people murdered, the children of, little Jocelyn Nungary, 12 years old, brutally raped, murdered, thrown in the Rio Grande. Rachel Morin, mother of five. Lakin Riley, nursing student out jogging. And those are the names, the familiar names that we know. And then the hundreds and thousands of others that have been, you know, victims of violent crimes. It's all on their watch. It's all under their lie. They have blood on their hands. They are responsible for all of it. Now, listen to this case. A monster illegal immigrant charged with murdering and sexually assaulting a helpless two-year-old girl in rural Virginia, according to the feds. Raul Genesis Ortiz Moran, 29, in ICE custody after a two-week investigation into the July 4th death of this child whose mother he lived with while he was here illegally coming from Mexico. This monster sexually assaulted and murdered a two-year-old girl in Virginia, according to Homeland Security Assistant Secretary Lauren Baez in a statement. Thanks to cooperation of our local law enforcement partners, the killer is off the streets and will face justice for these crimes. The horrific tragedy was completely avoidable. What am I saying? The most preventable national security disaster in the country. You know, this is why I keep interviewing Kash Patel. You know, and DHS Secretary Mark Wayne Mullen, because they keep telling us that they're doing the good work. They're putting the lives, all these ICE agents, all these Border Patrol agents, they're doing their job under the most difficult circumstances after being called repeatedly Nazis and fascists and Gestapo. And they're going after the worst of the worst. And while they do that, they put their lives on the line because a lot of these people have nothing to lose. Now you have Governor Abigail Spanberger, the phony that she is. She ran a phony campaign and pretended to be something she was not. You'll probably see a lot more of this in this coming election year. But her sanctuary policies now have made Virginia a hotbed for illegal alien crime. And anyway, Moran and the child's mother took the lifeless child to the sheriff's office after 3 p.m. July 4th, according to WWBT. And deputies started life-saving measures on the girl, who was then taken to the hospital but could not be saved. It was not immediately clear exactly the cause of death, how she was killed. Detectives interviewed the mother, and Moran, who is not the biological father, didn't have enough forensic evidence to obtain federal warrants, according to the Roanoke Times. Now, fearing he may flee, investigators rightly called ICE. Now, there was that 24-hour period of time that they had to be very careful, according to the local county sheriff, a guy by the name of Donnie Lowe. And we were definitely concerned that he was going to get up and leave and we wouldn't find him again. And the sheriff, while calling the girl's death an unimaginable tragedy, can you even begin to imagine? You know, what did I say after President Trump was reelected in 24? And then he had his joint session speech before Congress. What did I say? And he recognizes the families of Lake and Riley and Jocelyn Nungary and Rachel Morin. And they were there. And I've talked to all three families. I've never interviewed Lake and Riley's family. I have interviewed Rachel Morin's mother. I have interviewed little Jocelyn Nungary's mom, a sweet lady, a wonderful lady. And I think I don't think this woman will ever be the same again. I don't think any of these families will ever be the same again. And the president recognizes these families, and they wouldn't even stand the Democrats, the ones that allowed it to happen, the ones that facilitated the lie, were complicit in the big lie, and they wouldn't even honor families that lost their children, and in one case lost the mother of five children. They wouldn't stand and honor them. And what was my conclusion at the time? This is a party that has lost its heart, its conscience, and its soul. Now this soulless party is adopting the most radical, the most extreme viewpoints. There's never been a party in this country as radicalized as the current Democratic Party, led by Bernie Sanders, Pocahontas, Mamdani, led by AOC, now the front runner in New Hampshire, according to the latest poll for presidential politics for 2028. I think the odds of her being the candidate are very, very high, to be very blunt. I think Bernie Sanders has purposely, he's passing the baton to AOC, which is why they went on the Fight the Oligarchy tour together in their private jet from city to city. You know, that's why they're out there, campaigning for the likes of El Sayed. And we'll get into this with Mike Rogers, the Republican senatorial candidate in Michigan. Michigan later today. A guy that, is campaigning with Hassan Piker, who blames America for 9/11. He's wearing his little mouse suit, one of the worst mass murdering, tin pot dictators in history. Unbelievable. But he's campaigning with this guy. And then the other lady, whatever her name is just as loony as he is. I mean, you have no choice in Michigan this year. Your choice is Mike Rogers. Period. End of sentence. I want to do a quick follow-up before we get to our first break here, because we had a caller earlier this week. We like to follow through when we can about Congresswoman Omar and the investigation into her. Luke Rosiak, friend of the program, Daily Wire, one of the largest fraud scandals in Minnesota history may involve Omar's family, he writes. The far-left congresswoman's sister used the address of a woman who was business partners with several major convicts in the Feeding Our Future scandal, a Daily Wire investigation found. State House Fraud Prevention and state agency overseeing the committee is probing the Somalia-born congresswoman's involvement in the scandal. Public records in the state, however, appear to tie Omar's sister to the operation. Can we get to the bottom of this, for crying out loud? And by the way, finally, countries are joining and fighting back, but don't expect NATO allies. Forget them. Europe's in a complete decline. No, Bahrain and Kuwait now are carrying out airstrikes against Iran. They've had enough. And by the way, Iran, I just know Donald Trump. Here's my prediction. On my command, unleash hell. Remember the scene in Gladiator? Get ready. It's coming. Just telling you, if I'm in the IRGC, I'm looking for a way to some other country today. Get out while you can. My humble advice. I did offer this advice to Ali Khamenei before he got killed, along with every other leader, during the start of Epic Fury. Look, if God forbid a major storm hits where you live, power grid goes out, cell service is down and collapses, phones won't connect, text messages won't send, don't get stranded without the ability to communicate with your family. 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

I just love this song. Lee Greenwood, God Bless the USA. Can you believe this song is like 45 years old? And it's still, when you hear it, just kind of gives you chills and gives you goosebumps. It's pretty amazing. We have a lot of news to cover. We barely touched the surface. Mike Rogers, you know, El Sayed is winning with the help of AOC and Bernie Sanders. I'm convinced now Bernie Sanders is basically, he's already chosen AOC to be the heir apparent to radical communism, socialism, and the leader of this movement. And that's why they've done the Fight the Oligarchy tour together. Anyway, we'll get into that. A lot of people don't know what it means to have a Trump account. We're going to give you an update as we check in with the treasurer of the U.S. That's coming up today as well. Can New York go red? Bruce Blakeman, really close with the polls with Kathy Hochul. Is it possible? It may be your last shot. Coming up straight ahead.

0: Fox News. I'm Daria Albinger. Canada opens the Gordie Howe Bridge, which connects Detroit and Windsor, Ontario.
1: Many have devoted years of their professional lives to bringing this bridge to reality. Their work has created a lasting legacy for this region and for North America.
0: Interim Bridge Authority CEO Chuck Andery, President Trump posting on Truth Social that the U.S. will get 50% of the tolls. South Carolina Congressman Russell Fry is running for the late Lindsey Graham's Senate seat.
2: This campaign isn't about another title or political office. It is a movement. It is about making sure that South Carolina continues to have a conservative voice that isn't afraid to lead and isn't afraid to fight.
0: Graham's sister, Darlene, who was appointed by the governor to fill her brother's seat, also says she'll run for a full term. America's listening to Fox News.
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0: Didn't the IRS scandal and the NSA atrocities convince you? 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
1: All right, 25 now till the top of the hour on this Friday. 800-941-SHAWN if you want to be a part of the program. Anyway, you might want to send James in here for a second, Linda. A little technical difficulty, minor technical difficulty, if you don't mind. Thank you. You don't have to pay for big wireless now when Pure Talk comes in with the same service. 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It's simple. It's fast. It's easy. You dial #250, say the keyword save now, and save a fortune for the exact same service. All right, let me update you on the Iran situation. Let me predicate this on, unfortunately, it's gone on longer than we thought. Unfortunately, the Iranians are hell-bent on their radicalism. It's hard to change people with a convert or die mindset. I know from my sources that there actually is a faction that would like to make a deal with President Trump and move on. And, you know, the emergence of this great former Persian culture that has contributed over the many centuries to humanity and the advancement of humanity could return. That would be a best case scenario. However, you have a top Iranian official warning of a revolt, by the way. This is now inside. I've been wanting the Iranian people to get armed. You can't fight revolutions when people are firing, you know, guns at you and machine guns, et cetera, and if, you know, with a slingshot. That's how 45,000 Iranians got slaughtered. Anyway, so this London Bureau of Iranian news outlet reporting Iranian workers now have gone for months now without pay. Many are now living below the poverty line, and a top Iranian labor official

warning of the possibility of a workers' revolt. There are 94 million people in Iran. If you want to know the hesitation President Trump has had in wiping out everything, is the 94 million people then are left with nothing. And he's been hesitant to do that. That's humanitarian on his part. So the country will certainly face significant unrest among workers by the end of the summer if the current trend continues, the executive secretary of the Workers' House says. So anyway, that's part one. Now we go to President Trump and what he's been saying to the Iranians. He says he is now close to ordering a mass

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2: That and threatening now that the Houthi rebels, he's this close to ordering an attack on them. Here's the more interesting comment. Trump wants a head for an eye, not an eye for an eye. Secretary of State Marco Rubio. So the president now is being very, very clear that infrastructure that he has been hesitant to hit, including taking over Karg Island, taking over the Strait of Hormuz, all of the above, is now in play, and that this is going to happen. And if the Houthis were smart, they better stay out of this conflict because they're next. And that'll be a very easy, you know, military operation for America. And, you know, and the president now withholding Iranian funds. The blockade is back in effect. USB-1 bomber flying from a UK base for a strike on Iran. Amazing how pathetic Europe has been with their lack of moral clarity. And anyway, so apparently the Iranians have flown commanders and missile gear to the Houthi rebels. Okay, that's not going to end well for them. But, you know, the one thing I can tell you is, and I said this before, I said, he doesn't have the patience of Job. His patience is going to run out. Seems like we're getting to the point his patience is running out, period. Full stop right there. Apparently, the acting Attorney General Todd Blanche is citing OpenAI and Bitcoin Policy Institute for reports on China-linked opposition AI. And he will investigate this foreign influence in this fight against data centers. You know, the president announcing a week ago Thursday that it was the largest data breach in American history and the liberal legacy media mob could care less. Now, let me go to this battle of all battles, because, you know, not only are we dealing with a radicalized Democratic Party, it's the most radicalized party in history. It just is. It is now being led. Bernie Sanders' endorsement is the most pivotal, critical this campaign cycle. The next most critical, in, again, if you're on the left, Donald Trump, pretty much successful everywhere he endorses. The next most important critical endorsement, if you are on the left, would come from Zoran, Marxist, Kami, Mamdani. The next beyond that would probably be AOC, who's now leading in this presidential poll for 2028 that came out this week, earlier this week, in New Hampshire. The next after that would be Elizabeth Warren, Pocahontas. So this is now the party. Then, of course, you have the rest of the Democrats, with the exception of one man, John Fetterman. You know, their silence, as we've been pointing out often, is deafening. One New Jersey congressman accusing Marxist Mamdani of parroting Hamas talking points. Anyway, Democratic Congressman Josh Gottheimer said that Zoran, Marxist, Kami, Mamdani is now, quote, obsessed with Israel. He's, quote, often parroting Hamas's own talking points. It's like they send him talking points in the morning and he just reads them from the podium. Said the mayor's clearly obsessed with this issue. And he said he should probably be a little more obsessed with making sure that his city is running well and he's picking up trash and fixing potholes. Somebody on his staff tried to meet with Iranian leadership, he said. I didn't even see that report. And talk to the Iranian regime. That's where his head's at. And he's often parroting Hamas's own talking points. It's like they send him talking points in the morning and he just reads them from the podium. This is now what we're up against. And what I'm trying to get people to be aware of, and we learned a lot about Graham Plattner. What did Graham Plattner teach all of us? It taught us that the Democratic Party, the same party that say they cares about and has a monopoly of compassion for minorities, a monopoly of compassion, and Republicans are racist and sexist, and they're Nazis and fascist and Gestapo, but they have a monopoly of compassion on minorities. Why is it that Democrats have never fixed predominantly minority schools

0: in every blue city and state. Why is it you can predict with pinpoint accuracy in Chicago, Los Angeles, other big blue cities, how many people will be shot and shot and killed on any given weekend, and nobody ever talks about them? Nobody ever knows their names. Only person that's been scrolling their names since 2009 is yours truly. I've asked Democrats, can you name one person? No, they can't. And the reason they can't is they can't weaponize the issue. They can't politicize the issue. And that then becomes a problem for them. You know, why is it their silence on now 35 DSA, they're really a communist, the Democratic Socialists of America. If you look at their platform, they don't love the America in its current form, will transform it head to toe with a level of things that were once unprecedented to even think about. This is what is at stake in this election. There's so much at stake in this election. And I'm not saying Republicans are perfect. Many of them need to grow a spine and a backbone. Maybe they can learn a lesson from their leader, Donald J. Trump, who does have a spine and a backbone and a willingness to fight. You know, hopefully this plan of the president that he's worked out with Mike Johnson and John Thune, you know, to get the SAVE Act in place will work. It's gotten very frustrating. It was actually Lindsey Graham and the president's, that was their final meeting. That's what they talked about. I know for a fact that's what they talked about. And it's frustrating. And Republicans, they better understand what's at stake here. Now, you, the public, you, the voting public, need to understand. I know a lot of people, you have your high propensity voters that tend to vote during or only during election years that involve a president. Okay, you've got to treat this like it's a presidential election year, because if these lunatics win, and they do have their crazy base that will go out in large numbers, and if you stay home, then the odds of them winning goes up exponentially. And not only if they get the House, they'll impeach them, and they'll do it again and again and again. And they'll investigate everybody again and again and again. I've seen this movie. I've lived this movie. And it will not be good for the country. If they get the House and the Senate, then they're going to have trials left and right on impeachment in the U.S. Senate. And all progress in our country will come to a screeching halt. Not good for the country, not good for any of you. So the only antidote to this, as I see it, if you have a better idea, please call 800-941-SHAWN. But the antidote, as I see it, to all of this is that every single one of you make a pledge in your heart, mind, and soul. Make it a priority that you're not going to let these people get power. You're not going to facilitate this. You're not going to sit on the sidelines. You're not going to let our country go to Adam Schiff, and you're going to fight for your country. I'm not asking for you to donate, although you can. I'm not asking for you to donate your time and help candidates that are struggling, which you can. I'm asking one thing, that you all commit in your heart, mind, and soul that you're going to vote, because your vote is going to matter this year. And if you think Obama and Biden were bad, trust me, it's going to be a walk in the park compared to these lunatics. I mean, they open borders, defund, dismantle, no bail, you know, open the prisons, you know, God help us. You know, you want to talk about high taxes, redistribution, wealth taxes. I mean, they will redistribute the new Green Deal on steroids and human growth hormone. It will be your future. It will be your reality. The American dream for your children and grandchildren will die on a vine. Oh, this is hyperbole, Hannity. You're getting out of you're really getting worked up. Those stories you read that angered you at the start of the show are really getting to you. Yeah, well, I'm pretty pissed off when 10 and 6 and 2-year-old girls are raped by illegals that we were told didn't enter the country because the border is closed and the border is secure. You know, it was interesting. AOC, I think we have a clip of it, you know, was asked about the communists that are part of this DSA, you know, movement. She's perfectly fine with it. He doesn't care at all. Not sure if we have that clip.
1: Some DSAers have called themselves just educate themselves as to what
2: it's a free country. It's a free country. You've got people with all sorts of affiliations in this country, and the whole point is that we don't politically persecute people. You can you have a bona fide all sorts of extreme groups. It's a free, you can hold whatever views you have in this country.
0: I am telling you, this Fight the Oligarchy tour is much deeper than we originally suspected. As Bernie and AOC flew around in their private jet. I've said this for years. I said when I said Nancy Pelosi, she's speaker in name only. It's really AOC. Hakeem Jeffries is minority leader in name only. It's really AOC. Bernie has hand-selected her to be his protege for radical communism. Bernie was not a horrible presidential candidate. Wasn't horrible. You might say, Hannity, you've got to be kidding me. No, Hannity's not kidding. I'm telling you, he gave Hillary a run for her money and might have won. I don't think people vetted him the way they should. Oh, we did find out new updates on cisgender. God is non-binary, championing the rights of men to have access to abortion. Tellerico, welcome mats at the border, not border walls. A vegan campaign in a cattle state, and then, of course, no drilling in a state with plenty of oil. Now, it appears that Tellerico was asked about the idea of reparations. We have to correct the injustices of our past, restoration. I'm telling you, and all these Democrats, I'm all for them spending hundreds of millions. The guy is not going to win in Texas. It just is not going to happen. Jewish Democrats in Michigan are now threatening to vote Republican if Democrats pick a DSA-backed Israel basher. And in this particular case, they're talking about El-Sayed, although the other lady running is just as nuts. She's maybe nuttier in her own way. We'll have Mike Rogers on to talk about that later in the program today. In terms of other Democratic Socialist news, we've just got every lunatic in the Democratic Party wants power. This is a real, clear, present danger to the America that you grew up in, the America that you love, the America that we have to pass on to our children and grandchildren. What did Reagan famously say? And he said it often. Freedom is but one generation away from extinction. All right, 800-941-SHAWN is our number. You want to be a part of the program. Want to remind you, you need a personal safety security strategy. In some cases, lethal force, that's your only option. But that's 0.1% of the time, according to the FBI, the last year we have statistics for, and that's 2022. That's where the technology of BYRNA.com comes in. Beauty is it's legal in all 50 states. You don't need a permit. You don't need a background check. I own them. I carry them. It's part of my everyday personal safety security strategies. These launchers have powerful deterrents, tear gas, pepper spray, kinetic rounds. 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Now, when 500 government agencies and all these police departments and all these private security firms adopt a technology like they're adopting with BYRNA.com, you need to pay attention because they believe in it. 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
9: All right, a lot of ground to cover. 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
16: Is locked and loaded. I'm Lisa Brady, Fox News. That from President Trump just telling reporters the U.S. military is ready to go, but he has not made a decision yet on escalating the fight against Iran, which he says does want to make a deal, but doesn't want to admit it.
17: You can just keep doing exactly what we're doing and take them apart piece by piece. We could do it in a more rapid fashion, which we might do, or we can negotiate with them, which we're also doing right now. I mean, as we speak, we're talking to them.
16: The president declining to answer a New York Times question about potentially being accused of war crimes if he follows through on a threat to blow up power plants and bridges. One Iranian official threatening to kill a U.S. service member for every death in Iran. Iran's been responding to U.S. strikes with attacks on U.S. Gulf allies. The president taking questions after making a nuclear energy announcement.
17: Last year, I signed 4 historic executive orders to reignite a wave of progress in America's nuclear power production and promote this abundant, affordable, unlimited supply of energy for the American people.
16: Now directing the U.S. Energy Secretary to set up a pilot program for advanced reactors. There's already a lawsuit over newly announced Trump tariffs.
18: The same group representing small businesses that successfully challenged the use of emergency tariffs at the Supreme Court this year is suing the Trump administration over a new round of tariffs announced this week. The Liberty Justice Center says 10% to 12.5% tariffs imposed on 60 U.S. trading partners are capricious and arbitrary and require congressional approval.
16: Fox's Jared Halpern at the White House. The lawsuit also argues a law allowing sanctions over unfair labor practices needs country-specific findings to be legally justified. A mixed finish on Wall Street. The Dow up 234 points at the bell, but the NASDAQ in the red. 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

0: I can say this with absolute conviction. We don't imitate. We're a model for others. We have people coming from all over the United States and around the globe to look at what California is doing.
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5: All right, thanks, Scott Shannon. 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Happy Friday. 800-941-SEAN if you want to be a part of the program. When I lived in New York, I left, you know, I've been gone now 3 years. I lived in Nassau County. And the county executive, the person in charge, the guy that was cutting taxes, you know, left, right and sideways and regulations and, you know, really, really building out the economy, raising property values because of a lot of the moves he made. The guy that has turned the county more red than it has been in decades is a guy who's a friend of mine. His name is Bruce Blakeman, and he's now running for governor. And he's running on the idea that this madness, defund, dismantle, no bail, Mamdani's New York, Kathy Hochul does whatever Mamdani says, has got to stop. And, you know, it may be just like in California, maybe New York's last chance to actually fix and solve and resolve the many problems created by you know, socialist government. Before we welcome my friend Bruce Blakeman to the show, and I really want this for my friends that I have in New York, I want a brand new opportunity to turn New York great again. It can happen, but you've got to get rid of the people that are running it because they absolutely suck, and their views are radical and extreme and insane. If you look at the map of New York after elections, it's mostly red, you know, with the exception of the five boroughs, New York City in particular, you know, where you have a population of about 9 million people with a budget higher than Florida, which has 23 million. And they, in Florida, they have better infrastructure. They have better law enforcement. They have, you know, they're always ranked number one or number two in schools. And everything's better, you know, more than twice the population. And they spend less money. It's insane. But this is Bruce Blakeman. And he's saying, when I'm governor, you know, I'll use the same approach that works so well in Nassau County. I know it worked well because I used to live there years ago.
6: Just like I did in Nassau County, where U.S. News and World Report named Nassau County the safest county in America, not New York State, in all of America. I know how to keep communities safe, and I'll do it.
5: All right, that was Bruce Blakeman, and he joins us now. He's the county executive of Nassau County. He's had incredible results for the people there. That was the county I lived in, and now running for governor. If the people of New York want to save their state, this may be their last opportunity. Bruce, welcome back to the program. It's great to have you. One thing that encourages me, I saw the latest poll that came out. I think it was Quinnipiac. Correct me if I'm wrong. It's like a 5-point race now, which on paper shouldn't exist in New York when you consider Democrats outnumber Republicans by such a massive margin.
7: Well, you know, Sean, and by the way, it's an honor to be on your show. You're a good friend, and we miss you in Nassau County. But New York State right now is in a death spiral. We have the most overtaxed state in America, worse than California. Our electric bills are 70% higher than the national average because of the green energy scam. And we have the most pro-criminal governor in the United States of America. And that's why people are leaving in droves, like yourself. That's why businesses are leaving. And this is the perfect storm for the Democratic Party. Between Mamdani the Commie and Comrade Kathy, who are in league together and hell-bent on destroying our neighborhoods, destroying our state, destroying our economic development. Sean, we're 50 out of 50 states in economic outlook. I mean, that is a national embarrassment of the once great empire state. And you mentioned energy costs. Our energy costs are 70% higher than the national average because of the green energy scam and because Kathy Hochul won't extract the natural gas that we have in abundance here in New York State. But in the meantime, she buys that same natural gas from Pennsylvania. It's insane. We could lower energy prices. We could create jobs, economic development, economic activity. Instead, we're giving all that money to Pennsylvania. It's the dumbest thing.
5: Well, there's a lot of dumb when it comes to New York, and it starts with defund, dismantle, no bailouts. You would have no part of that in Nassau County. You also fought and you drove down taxes and property taxes and any tax you can get your hands on to make Nassau County more affordable. The net result of that is home values went through the roof. Maybe I should have hung on to my home a year or two more and I would have gotten a lot more money.
7: I'm sure you would have. So when I came into office, the average house price in Nassau County was $600,000. It's now $850,000. So think about it. In 4 years, we've been able to create wealth for people, equity in their homes, which for many people, the middle class, Sean, that's their biggest investment. So if you bought a home for $600,000 when I became county executive, you've created, and I've created, and I've helped you create $250,000 in equity for your families. But you know what? Mondami and Hochul want to take that away from you. They want an inheritance tax for all people. I cut taxes when I came into office by $150 million. I haven't increased taxes a penny in 4 years. I've hired 900 new law enforcement professionals. We live in a county that's larger than 8 states in population, and it's safe. It's a great place to live. I can do that for New York State. We can change the policies of this state, and we can make people happy again because they're miserable under Kathy Hochul and Zohran Mamdani. He's anti-American, he's anti-Israel, he's anti-Semitic, and he's anti-Christian.
5: You know, look, when I left New York years ago, I didn't leave because it was certainly on the list, taxes. That's not what the reason. It got to the point, executive or county executive, I'm so used to calling you Bruce. Can I just call you Bruce? Because you're a dear friend of mine. And we have so many mutual friends that adore you and are grateful for all the work you're doing, as I was and I am for my friends that are there. It got to the point in New York City that if I went into a restaurant, I mean, you read the room, and I'm telling you, like half the room was disgusted at my presence because they didn't like my politics. And I felt like I was putting people that I would take out to dinner in jeopardy by just being associated with me. And I'm like, I just can't live like this.
7: Well, that's the way it was. But I think you would get a different reception now because every day, Sean, I have...
5: No, never, by the way, never in Nassau County. And I had my restaurants, restaurants, you know, Chris and Tony's and Rothman's and... I mean, you know, honestly, there's so many places. If I don't mention them, they're going to get mad.
7: Well, we have the best restaurants in America in Nassau County. But you know what, Sean? Every day in New York City, people come up to me and say, Mr. Blakeman, I'm a lifelong Democrat. I've never voted for a Republican. I'm voting all Republican this year. I'm voting for you and I'm voting Republican straight down the line. My party has gotten nuts. We don't know these people. These aren't the policies that we signed up for. You know, I don't have a problem with liberal policies. They are the opposite of my philosophy. But if you were a Democrat for many years and you had liberal policies, the one thing that I was comforted by was that they loved America. You can't say that about the Democratic Party now. Zohran Mamdani hates America. AOC hates America. Darlisa Chevalier hates America. If you just listen to Zohran Mamdani's speech on July 4th on the 250th anniversary of our wonderful, beautiful country, he didn't have anything nice to say about it. So that's what's happened to the Democratic Party throughout the country, but particularly in New York State. They're anti-Semitic, they're anti-Christian, and they're anti-American. And common sense Democrats are beginning to realize that, and they're going to vote Republican for the first time.
5: All right, quick break. More with New York gubernatorial candidate for governor, Bruce Blakeman, on the other side. Your call's coming up toll-free this Friday, 800-941-SHAWN, if you want to be a part of the program. Hey, folks, you know, so many of us are thinking about health, wellness, fitness, nutrition, longevity. But if you're really thinking about it, how many of us are guessing our way about our health, guessing what foods are the best to eat for us? guessing about supplements, guessing about vitamins. 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

0: All right, we continue. He is the gubernatorial candidate for the state of New York. He can win this race. New York can be saved and transformed. This may be their last chance. Nassau County executive friend of mine, Bruce Blakeman, is with us. Look, I think that Chuck Schumer and Hakeem Jeffries, leaders, minority leaders in name only, their days are numbered because they're not radical enough. However, the silence is deafening when it comes to the radicals that have now taken over their party. In the case of your opponent, Kathy Hochul, she is a moral coward. And she is scared to death that Mamdani would turn against her, that AOC would turn against her. So she has no choice but to bow at the altar of their radicalism. And this is what New York State will be facing in November as a choice. And it's frustrating to me because she's not independent and she's deathly afraid. She doesn't want to lose. She cares more about her own power than the people in New York. There are so many great options to get New York out of the mess that it's in. Natural gas is one of them. I think actually probably the main one of them would result in massive tax reductions. Look what Mamdani's proposing. We pay already a 40% death tax federally. We pay 10% in the state of New York. Florida, my state, has zero. And then Mamdani wants a 50% death tax just for New York City, five boroughs, and he would lower the threshold of the deduction from $7.5 million, which sounds like a lot to most people in the country, but in New York, it's not a lot, to $750,000. I don't even think you can get a closet to live in New York City for $750,000.
1: So, Sean, you grew up in Franklin Square, not far from the border of Queens. I was in Queens a couple of weeks ago in a predominantly African-American area, middle class, single family and two family homes. And they were outraged by Mamdani's proposal to not only put in that death tax, which would take away all the equity that they wanted to leave to their families. They worked hard for it, but also he wanted to increase the property taxes. And they basically told me, we voted for Mamdani. He said he was going to make it more affordable. Now he wants to rob our children of their inheritance, and he wants to increase our property taxes. We're fed up, and Hochul's nowhere. She is completely subservient to Mamdani. So I'm telling you right now, I think that you're going to see African-American voters, you're going to see Latino and Hispanic voters, Asian-Americans, you're going to see common-sense Democrats along with...
0: You're also going to see Jewish-Americans that have had it with him and his wife. Let me ask you this, and I asked Steve Hilton this question recently. The thing that I worry about is, I mean, look at what he did. He doxed Ken Griffin, Citadel. Ken Griffin was going to spend $6 billion investing in New York City. You know, then Mamdani plays his, you know, oh, let me dox a billionaire whose life is probably already being threatened a lot. And he says, you know what? I'm done. I'm taking my $6 billion. Wall Street South, and I'm telling you, from Miami to West Palm Beach, I live here. I'm telling you, is real. There are more employees. Every private equity company, every big bank, every investment firm, they're all in Florida or Texas. And there are more employees here than on Wall Street. It's over. They have pushed everybody out. And it's that the only thing I worry about is math. You know, did they push too many of us out that it's going to be that much harder for people like you and Steve Hilton to win?
1: You know what? In New York State, it's different because now so many Democrats, as I said, are fed up with their party. I know we're going to get a majority of the independent voters. We're going to get a very, very strong turnout with Republicans. They're fed up. But it's the common sense Democrats, the Daniel Patrick Moynihan Democrats, that may be a little bit more for a larger government, or they may feel that maybe we're spending a little bit too much on defense. They're liberals, but they love America. Daniel Patrick Moynihan loved America. I disagree with him on some policies, but he loved America. These people don't love America. They're anti-Semitic, anti-American, anti-Christian. Think about the fact that Zoran Mamdani, as a new mayor, couldn't find one hour of his time to go to the installation of a new archbishop of the Catholic Church, the largest religious group in New York City. He couldn't find an hour's time to do it. Left Little Italy, both of Little Italy's, the one in Arthur Avenue in the Bronx and the one in Lower Manhattan on Mott and Mulberry Street, off the immigration tourist map. Left.
0: Yeah, but they added Uganda and they added Palestine.
1: Yeah, Little Palestine. Nobody knows where Little Palestine is. I've never heard of it before. But they took out Little Odessa. They took out Hell's Kitchen, where all the Irish immigrants came from. They took out Astoria, where the Greek immigrants came from, and Yorkville, where the German immigrants came from. And they are trying to change this state and this country by denigrating the prior immigrants who came here,
0: well,
1: who
0: let me,
1: America,
0: let me, look,
1: worked.
0: I'm looking at the clock. Let me ask you this. How can people get a hold of you and your agenda and everything else they would want to know about you?
1: Sure. Go to BlakemanForNewYork.com, BlakemanForNewYork.com. 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Donate, volunteer, ask for a lawn sign, any support you can render. We're going to win this thing. We're going to take back our state, and we're going to make America better by doing so.
0: New York gubernatorial candidate, friend of mine, Bruce Blakeman, and I'm hoping and praying for my friends in New York that he wins this race. He can change. He can fix New York. I promise you, he can. It'll transform in less than 2 years. I promise you. All right, quick break. Right back. We'll continue.
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3: Fox News, I'm Tom Graham. Small business owners are suing the Trump administration over newly announced tariffs.
4: The same group representing small businesses that successfully challenged the use of emergency tariffs at the Supreme Court this year is suing the Trump administration over a new round of tariffs announced this week. The Liberty Justice Center says 10 to 12.5% tariffs imposed on 60 U.S. trading partners are capricious and arbitrary and require congressional approval.
3: Fox's Jared Halpern, a former NFL Pro Bowler and current TV analysis, has been booked on a drunk driving charge.
5: Former Dallas Cowboys quarterback Tony Romo has been arrested in Milwaukee on suspicion of operating while under the influence, an OWI. The Milwaukee County Sheriff's Office says Romo was stopped Thursday at around 8 p.m. and performed poorly on field sobriety tests.
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1: All right, 25 till the top of the hour. 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I have been talking about realestateoptionsnow.com for a while, and a lot of people have been asking me and asking, you know, why do I talk about calling them before buying or selling a home? 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Maybe they'll buy your home themselves at a price predetermined. Maybe they'll help you get your new home before you sell your old home. Maybe they'll suggest you rent your old home and you can make money. It all depends. They do this every day. Anyway, 800-941-SEAN if you want to be a part of the program. Before we get to your calls, I want to touch on briefly, you know, the economy in this sense. You know, there are things going on. The U.S. Treasurer, a guy by the name of Brandon Beach, will join us quickly in a minute. He's the 46th Treasurer of the U.S. And anyway, there are these things called Trump accounts and Trump coins. And now the Treasurer has helped to eliminate the penny, which, by the way, each penny was costing 3.69 cents. The manufacturer, whoever uses pennies anymore, I don't use pennies. I mean, unless you're a penny collector. Which I have no understanding why anyone would be a penny collector or coin. I'm just not interested in it. Anyway, ending production has now saved taxpayers $56 million a year, just eliminating the penny. And anyway, so they've got a bunch of opportunities. What are the Trump accounts, et cetera? But here is Brandon Beach, U.S. Treasurer, explaining something to you.
2: President Trump loves his family, and he's very personable. President Trump loves and respects law enforcement, and the military. But I want to tell you what President Trump really loves, capitalism. He wants you, your kids, your grandkids, to be able to pursue the American dream. And President Trump realizes

0: When your cat is acting weirder, or your dog is being louder, your turtle moves slower.
1: Hello, Ted.
0: Your cat seems thirstier.
2: Whoa, slow down, buddy.
0: Or your puppy is acting clumsier. Day or night, if you don't know what's wrong, know where to go.
1: Veg ER for Pets. This is Kate.
0: Veg, the better, kinder ER for pets.
3: People have an understanding of what it is you're doing and how you're saving money. I mean, I couldn't believe every penny we produce cost 3.69 cents. That's insane. Ending production, you saved $56 million. The final penny produced sold for $16.76 million. That's just one area of savings. The 2025 series marks the first time that the signature of a sitting president will appear on U.S. paper currency. So how are we saving this money, and what are these opportunities that exist, and what is this auction all about, and what are the Trump accounts?
4: Well, Sean, thanks for having me on your show, and thank you for promoting the conservative agenda and capitalism and keep fighting the fight. Listen, eliminating the penny was, you know, just part of President Trump's common sense agenda. It was, like you said, costing 3.69 cents to make. We're going to save the taxpayers $56 million annually, and that just made sense to do that. And we auctioned the last penny off. We thought we'd get 5 million. We got 16.76 million for that last penny. It was incredible. On the Trump dollar coin, I want to do a $250 bill with his picture on it for the 250 anniversary, but I have to pass legislation. We have a bill in French Hills committee right now trying to pass that, but I didn't have to pass legislation to put him on a dollar coin. And let me be clear. This will be legal tender. You will be able to go to Starbucks and buy a cup of coffee with several Trump dollar coins, and they will not like that. Their heads will explode. The liberals, they won't like it, but I will tell you, it is going to be legal tender. There's going to be 250,000 of them with a special July 4th privy mark that will be somewhat collector items. But again, it's legal tender. And there's nobody that deserves a dollar coin more than President Trump. You know, you look what he did on day one. He hit the ground running, signing 16 executive orders. He and Secretary Bessent implemented the tariffs that even the playing field and brought manufacturing jobs. And then when you look at what he and Speaker Johnson did, passing that big, beautiful bill, how they did that with a two-person, you know, majority, it took his leadership to do that. So he deserves this dollar coin. He deserves to be have his name on the $100 bills and the $20 bills and the five and ones, and that's all being done. We've got the hundreds already in banks now and in ATMs. The 20s will be out next month, and then we'll do the fives and ones. So President Trump deserves all of that.
3: Every family now can take advantage of these Trump accounts. My understanding is they can. Can you explain that?
4: Yes. Well, let me tell you on those. I think President Trump's going to have several legacies. One, securing the border. Well, really closing the border, number one. And two, having Iran from getting a nuclear weapon. But these Trump accounts will be a major legacy for him, because we're going to invest in our kids, and our kids will be invested in our country. This will jumpstart their future. But more importantly, they'll learn about financial literacy, compounding interest, and investing in the stock market, S&P 500 index, and so on. I think that this will help us preserve capitalism. When young kids can see that they can, the value of money, and that their Trump account's growing, you know what I want? I've got five grandchildren, Sean, and I want my grandkids in 10 years to come and say, Papa B, I've got $100,000 in my Trump account, and I made 6% interest here, 8% interest here, and really teach them the value of money, talk to them about capitalism, and give them an opportunity to pursue the American dream. Like I said, I just think that this will give them a real good start, and it'll have them invested in our country. You know, we're at a crossroads. There's, you know, they're talking about socialism. They're really talking about communism. This is a stark contrast between capitalism and communism. And this will teach these kids capitalism and what it means to make money.
3: How do people get started? Just to give them some background.
4: It's so easy. You go to trumpaccounts.gov and you fill out a one-page form. It's called IRS Form 4547. And you fill that out, point, click, and you're in. And if your child is born during this administration, we as Treasury will give you

0: $1,000. If your children have not been or have already been born and they didn't meet that, like I have an 8-year-old granddaughter we signed up, we can put up to $5,000 a year in those accounts till she turns 18. So that's what we're doing for our grandkids. So anybody under the age of 18 is eligible to sign up for a Trump account, and I would encourage everyone to do it. Let me tell you, it took Facebook a year to get 1 million people to subscribe. We had 7 million the day we signed this, the day we activated it. So we've got 7 million children signed up for Trump accounts. That's amazing. It's been a huge success. I got to give President Trump credit for doing this for our kids. Again, this is going to be one of his greatest legacies, I believe.
1: All right, Brandon Beach, 46th Treasurer of the U.S. This is important information for families to know. I want to make sure every American has a shot at the American dream. I started with nothing. I feel like I've had an undeserved life, and I want everybody else to have their shot at this dream that is available to all of us as Americans. Appreciate your time, sir. Thank you.
0: Well, thank you. Thanks for having me, Sean. Take care.
1: All right. 800-941-SEAN. You want to be a part of the program? Frank, my free state of Florida. What's up, Frank? How are you, sir?
2: Hey, Sean. Sean, thank you for taking my call. I really appreciate it. Love your show.
1: Well, thank you for calling. What's going on? Happy Friday to you, my friend.
2: Thank you. Same to you. The Democrats, is off the charts. I mean, their one and only agenda, as you well know, is to defy Donald Trump, even when they know they're wrong. As long as they want to see him fail. They do not want to see him success with the war. They root for the enemy. They're actually rooting for the enemy just to see Donald Trump fail. I just can't wrap my head around their hypocrisy. And in the past, there's videos of all of them. There's videos of Schumer. There's videos of Hillary Clinton. There's videos of Obama saying Iran will not have a nuclear war. We will not have open borders. And now they're all going against what they said. I mean, I just cannot wrap my head around that.
1: Look, we're really in a battle for the soul of the future of America. And that's not hyperbole. I mean, you know, I guess maybe I've cursed myself in this sense. I've said many times, this is the most important midterm, most important election in our lifetime. And I meant it at the time because I always knew what the stakes were high. And they're always high. They've never been this high, not even close to this high. And now we're dealing with 35 DSA communist lunatics that are on the ballot nationwide. We know what their agenda is. I've gone through it chapter and verse. I won't repeat it here. And I'm telling you, this everybody's got to commit. I'm not asking a lot. I'm not saying donate money, but if you can, do it. I'm not saying to get involved in a campaign, but if you can do it, do it. I am just saying, pledge to vote. Do not sit this out. The consequences will be beyond severe. If you thought Obama was bad, Obama is, you know, on the 2 scale to the, you know, 100 scale. That's the radicals now that are in charge. And that's how severe it is. So I'm trying to warn people, Frank, this get your ass out and vote. And I'm not trying to be rude. I'm just trying to be real. I'm keeping it real. I appreciate your call, my friend. Thank you. All right, quick break. Right back to our busy phones. Here's our toll-free telephone number this Friday. It is 800-941-SEAN if you want to be a part of the program as we continue.
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0: right, let's get back to our phones this busy Friday. It's toll-free. It's 800-941-SHAWN if you want to be a part of the program. Staten Island, New York. Brian is standing by. Brian, how are you? Glad you called, my friend. How do you like this mayor, Commie Marxist Mamdani?
1: I hope you're not right about the exit tax. My son has two more years in high school, and then we may think about leaving. Hey.
0: You may get out by the skin of your teeth. May. if you vote in Bruce Blakeman, you're not going to have a problem.
1: I catch your show while I'm shuttling my son to all of his swim practices and doctor's appointments and whatever.
0: You're a great American, great dad, works hard, pays his taxes, obeys the laws, and you're a good father. Great for you. I mean, honestly, you're the guy that makes this country great. Guys like you.
1: So I saw this picture. I'm sure it was clipped from a video of this guy in a baseball stadium smacking a kid for not standing up during the national anthem. I'm sure he didn't hit the kid very hard.
0: But he didn't.
1: I'm a teacher, and every morning the principal rotates kids reading the Pledge of Allegiance over the intercom. And my students sit there, and there's nothing I can do about it. The adults in the room all stand up. Put our hands on our hearts. But, with 21 years as an Army reconnaissance guy and then 22 years in New York City public schools, I just feel like it makes me think of, that Einstein quote about lighthouse duty. If they were made to do 2 years of public service, every kid graduating high school, they have to go off and do 2 years of public service. Maybe they would have enough time to think about what America really means to them.
0: I have, I think, a better idea, and I know nobody's going to agree with it. In Israel, everybody serves in the IDF. Is it 3 years, Linda, or 2 years? I think it's 3 years.
2: It's two.
0: And I met, it's two, some stay longer. All I can tell you is I've been to Israel many times. These kids are so much tougher. They have so much confidence. They are rooted in reality, not in entitlement like a lot of kids here. And I'm not criticizing our children. We always dream for a better life for them. But I'm just telling you, that would be the greatest gift we could give every kid, that they would have to do that. Is it ever going to happen? I don't know. Maybe circumstances would change that. But I'm telling you, you're not wrong and I'm not wrong. It would be the greatest experience to teach them about real life that we could ever hope for. And I love my children dearly. Brian, good call, my friend. You have an awesome weekend with your family, okay? 800-941-SHAWN if you want to be a part of the program. Speaking of Israel, they, again, are in a fight for their survival. You know, you got Iran, they're terrorist proxies. They continue to target Israel. Hezbollah continues their attacks in the north. Now families, their homes are destroyed. The need for humanitarian assistance has never been this high. I can tell you, near Israel's border with Lebanon, a Hezbollah drone recently struck the home of this woman, Yelena. Now, she was widowed earlier this year. She was living alone. She ended up trapped inside of this blast. Thankfully, thank God, she was not injured. But she remains displaced. Her home is destroyed. And the Iranians and their proxies have been targeting densely populated areas. What does that mean? The need for food and water and shelter and clothing and medicines and the need to help the elderly. They have their mobile medical clinics, has never been greater. They're fighting for their survival. Whatever you can do to help our friends at the International Fellowship of Christians and Jews, they are almost single-handedly providing all of this assistance. They can't do it without our help. Please go to their website. They set it up. It's prayifcj.org. It's prayifcj.org today. And know that every penny you donate will be spent to help people in desperate need.

0: 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And that means heroes like U.S. Army Sergeant William Bernard McKenna. Now, motivated by the tragedy of 9/11, he enlisted. He served two tours of duty in Iraq, where he was exposed daily to toxic chemicals from those burn pits. 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He left behind his devoted wife, Dina, their two daughters. Now, his wife, Dina, continues to fight tirelessly for veterans exposed to burn pits. Now, the Tunnel to Towers Foundation honored William's memory and his family's sacrifice. 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
6: The U.S. and Iran still trading strikes. Lisa Brady, Fox News. But President Trump says he still prefers diplomacy.
7: The president has not made a decision, he says, on whether to resume major attacks on Iran following a collapse of a ceasefire.
8: We're locked and loaded. We're ready to go, but we're talking to them. So maybe there will be, maybe there won't be a tipping point.
7: Still, President Trump tells reporters he does not think Iran is yet ready to make a deal over ending its nuclear program and the war.
8: You know, despite what everyone says about the election, I'm not in a hurry. I'm not in a hurry. We have to do it right.
7: A Fox News poll finds a majority of voters oppose U.S. military action against Iran, and nearly two-thirds think the conflict will last at least a year.
6: Fox's Jared Halpern at the White House just getting reports of Saudi strikes in Yemen, where Iran-backed Houthi rebels attacked Saudi tankers in the Red Sea this week. Democrats make a key decision about their presidential calendar, proposing to stick with South Carolina as the leadoff primary in 2028.
9: The Democratic National Committee's Rules and Bylaws Committee co-chair, Minion Moore, made the announcement after the meeting.
10: As we stated earlier, the majority vote count was to be 25, and it appears that South Carolina has 26.
9: There were 19 votes for Nevada and 4 for New Hampshire, which will go third, followed by Michigan, then New Mexico, then Virginia. The full DNC will vote on this later in the summer. New Hampshire still has a state law requiring they hold the first primary in the nation, but the Democratic Party stripped the state of its delegates in 2024 over this rule, as South Carolina went first after a push from then-President Biden.
6: Fox's Jessica Rosenthal. So far, Republicans have kept the traditional lineup led by Iowa and New Hampshire. Paramount's mega merger with Warner Brothers Discovery now on hold until after a legal fight is over. A coalition of 12 states that sued say Paramount agreed to delay the closing until after the judge decides. 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

0: can say this with absolute conviction. We don't imitate. We're a model for others. We have people coming from all over the United States and around the globe to look at what California is doing.
1: There's a certain reckoning that we are going to have with the global world order as it exists today and the way that it fundamentally will have to shift going forward.
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3: 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Coming up next, our final news roundup and information overload hour.
5: All right, news roundup and information overload hour this Friday. Thank you for being with us. Here's our toll-free number. It's 800-941-SEAN if you want to be a part of the program. We learned so much about the reality of the Democratic Party and how much they were willing to compromise any stated principle or belief. Again, it's really that they pretend that things are important to them. They contend and want to claim that they have a monopoly on compassion. If they can blame a murder and highlight it, and blow it up into a blame Republicans, blame ICE, blame police, blame Trump, then all of a sudden lives matter. Every weekend when people are shot and shot and killed in cities like Chicago and other blue cities around the country, you ask them the name of people shot, shot and killed. They don't know and they don't care because they can't weaponize it and they can't politicize it. And it's the same thing on a lot of principles. If they cared about believing women, the Me Too movement, maybe they would have paid attention when the New York Times wrote about the three women that claim that Graham Plattner, Mr. Nazi Tattoo, had made allegations that were very severe against them before one of the three actually went into more detail. And then that became a bridge too far. But everything else, including, you know, saying a hero American soldier has no right to live, or, you know, attacking a young girl on social media who's claiming she might be suicidal. No compassion, no heart, no soul. Or the fact that this weirdo is in a towel on a social media platform that is known for kids and on other social media platforms that apparently facilitate infidelity on top of every other issue, and calling the people of Maine that he wants to vote for him racist and stupid. The only thing stupid would have been if people voted for him. The guy, by the way, replacing him, as we've been telling you, is not much better. Anyway, so we have that race. Then we have six-gender Tallarico. And Tallarico is getting worse by the hour. I mean, it just gets worse and worse. You know, not only believes in six genders, wants a welcome mat at the border, doesn't want a border wall, wants a vegan campaign in the cattle state of Texas, doesn't believe in energy production in the cattle state of Texas. Also is championing the rights of biological men to have access to abortion. I need explanations for a lot of these things. And, you know, Tallarico, you know, on top of everything, thinks God is non-binary. Okay, now you've got, you know, another case where you got this guy, El Sayed, who's been out campaigning with this guy, Hassan Piker. Hassan Piker is the guy that blamed America for 9/11. You know, now he's supporting AOC, saying she's the only Democrat that could win a general election in 2028, which is fine with me. Make her your candidate. No big deal. But now we have, you know, all these cuts as the primary now approaches. And this is now, well, first of all, the woman that's running against El Sayed is as nuts as he is. But put that aside for a minute. He's the front runner and was asked about, you know, him himself saying people were sad over the death of the Iranian supreme leader, Ali Khamenei. Here's how he dodged and ducked and weaved.
6: The Ayatollah has killed tens of thousands of innocent Iranians, not to mention the proxies that Iran has funded that have killed innocent civilians all over the Middle East. Why were you worried about offending people who support the Ayatollah?
7: Jake, on a day where we're mourning the loss of two more service members in a war we never should have fought, I think all of us ought to step back and ask whether or not everybody in Michigan, frankly, everybody in America, shouldn't be sad about the fact that this president, backed by the prime minister of a foreign government, took us to a war we had no business fighting in. So yeah, I didn't want to comment on it then because it's a ridiculous pretext. And now you're asking me about the Ayatollah, who's dead, by the way. And you're not asking me about the service members who've died. You're not asking me about whether or not this war should have ever been fought. You're not asking me about whether or not the costs that are being borne by Michiganders in the tax dollars we pay or the gas prices that are insane right now are worth it. And so, look, let's have a conversation based in Michigan. I'm running for Senate in Michigan. And I think here in Michigan, all of us are probably sad about the fact that we went to war that we never should have fought. I'd rather our money be spent here.
5: Now, he's in the lead to be the Democratic nominee in the state of Michigan. Now, the person that's running in second place is as nutty, if not nuttier, than he is, as evidenced by her name is Haley Stevens. By this comment, and it's just, all right, I can't see Michigan electing this. Listen.
8: I am going to be working on our behalf. I am going to be telling the stories on our behalf. And you better believe I'm going to be doing it with a little bit of joy, a little bit of enthusiasm, a little bit of energy, and a little bit of stick it to them. Because that's the Michigan way.
5: Stick it to them. That's the Michigan way. Okay. They got a lot of winners running here. Mike Rogers, former congressman, friend of the program, and the current Republican U.S. Senate candidate, will be running against one of these two lunatics. Well, I mean, what's your reaction to both of them?
9: Sean, hey, thanks for having me on. Always a great job. Listen, the crazy train has gotten to Michigan. I mean, if you think about it, these two are on it. You have AOC has been here. You have Elizabeth Warren, who has been here campaigning for this nonsense. Bernie Sanders is here. Chris Van Hollen is here. I mean, when you think about the direction that they want to take the country, it's so dangerous. And that clips that you played of El Sayed, he is masterful at never answering a question. Never. And why is that? Because he wants to take private health insurance away from 225 million Americans and hand it to the government so you never get to see a doctor again or have choices again. They have all been there on an open border. This notion that he's now for a secure border, he always has an asterisk. Except for the people south of the border, their life is intolerable. So maybe we should work on getting them here. I mean, he's crafty in his fraudulent approach to just about everything. So, listen, we think we're feeling pretty good. Of course, Haley Stevens has been wrong on everything from electric vehicle mandates. You know, we build cars here and we build gasoline cars and we have lots of parts suppliers, and making sure that the government picks your car for you is not a winner here. We've lost 30,000 manufacturing jobs under the Democrats. We've lost our education systems now down to 45th in the country. We have the highest utility rates in the Midwest, about 20% higher than the national average. I mean, they are wrong on everything. And they're in charge. They've been in charge in Lansing for a better part of a decade. And 32 years, we've had two Democrats taking these U.S. Senate seats. And it has been an absolute failure. So Democrats broke it. We're going to fix it. But, man, you got to pay attention to a guy that is as slippery as El Sayed. I've never heard him actually answer a question directly. He also came out and said, well, you could understand how a guy whose commander in Hezbollah was killed in the Israeli Hezbollah conflict would pack his cars from Dearborn, Michigan, pack his car up with explosives, drive it to inside a synagogue, crashed into the front door, tried to set it off to kill 140 children. And he said, well, you could see how he might feel that way about what's going on in the world. No, that's disqualifying to me. I think one of the key things here is you probably should like America if you're going to run for the United States Senate and represent the United States of America. It's not clear to me that he does. I just think the Democrats and all the energy all on the left is dangerous. And they're, they get, at Bernie Sanders and AOC and El Sayed rallies, they'll get 3,000 people in a place they shouldn't get 200. And so I think that that's probably an important thing for us to take a look at and keep clued in on, if you will.
5: Well, I think you're bringing up an important point because he's had AOC and Grandpa Bernie out campaigning in multiple cities throughout Michigan. This is how I view the people of Michigan, just like I view the people of Wisconsin, just like I view the people of Pennsylvania and many, many Americans all across the country. Hardworking, salt of the earth. You know, work hard, put in their 12, 14 hours a day, make their kids lunch every day or give money for lunch at school, go to church on Sunday, pay their taxes, obey the laws. In other words, the people that make the country great. I don't see the people of Michigan, you know, besides this small minority of radicals that are going to buy into, you know, what is now just flat out communism, socialism, Green New Dealism, defund the police-ism, open borders-ism, high taxes, et cetera. The people of Michigan have never been like that. How are they reacting, you know, when beyond the you know, the small percentage, okay, you got a crowd of 3,000, you know, that's like 1% of primary voters, but they're the people that tend to show up during primaries. So, but that doesn't win them a general election. How are the people of Michigan reacting to AOC, Grandpa Bernie, Hassan Piker, campaigning with El Sayed?
9: I think they're all dismayed. And all the things you just talked about, Sean, remember, those were all on the ballot. Men and girls sports, the fact that these EV big green mandates that were, you know, telling you what kind of car to drive and how big your windows could be and how, you know, how to set your temperature by the government. All of those things, high taxes, they voted in support of the highest tax increase in the history of the country. And they were all for it. They were opposed to, you know, 3 million Michigan families who work overtime getting a tax cut on their overtime. And so what our challenge here is to get the message out. Listen, they aren't any different. They haven't changed one bit from 2024. Matter of fact, they're just doubling down on it, and they're going to try to confuse the heck out of everybody. I'm for a secure border except for all the people who are south of the border. They should have the right to come in. I mean, just think of that nuts, how nuts that statement is. And so what we're doing.
5: Oh, man, the guy's a lunatic. All right, quick break, right back. More with Michigan senatorial candidate Mike Rogers going up against lunatics in the state of Michigan. Then your calls on the other side this Friday, 800-941-SHAWN is a number as we continue.
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5: I know the headlines move on, but the heartache and the aftermath of being hit by Iran and their proxies, you know, and the terror and the fight for survival, that does not go away. Iran, all these proxies continue to target Israel. Look what they're doing. They target densely populated areas. The result is a humanitarian crisis in Israel. People need the basics. 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She was trapped inside by the blast. 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

0: All right, we have U.S. senatorial candidate from the great state of Michigan going up against two absolutely lunatics on the Democratic side. Anyway, Mike Rogers continues with us. Your calls then coming up 800-941-SHAWN this Friday. You know, we've known each other, Congressman, and hopefully soon to be senator for a long time. And, sure. You know, you're just a strong, steady, you know, voice of moderate conservatism. I mean, let's be real. And you're just a common sense conservative. And it's just amazing to me that this is what you are going to be facing come the fall. It's just pure madness. The only thing I'm going to say to the people of Michigan, you better take this very seriously. And everybody in Michigan needs to hear me. That if these people, these lunatics, these radical leftist, socialist, communist win, we know what their agenda is. I've gone through it ad nauseum on this program. This race is critical for the Senate in Michigan. The race in Maine is critical. The race in Iowa is critical. New Hampshire, Georgia, North Carolina, you know, six gender, Telefrico in Texas. These are critical races for the country. And honestly, I think in New Hampshire, I think you represent the greatest pickup opportunity for Republicans this cycle. And because I'd be hard pressed to believe that the people of Michigan would buy into this garbage.
1: I don't think they are. You know, a lot of people like to refer to us as the Rust Belt. We're the work belt here in Michigan. And you're right. People get up in the morning, just put their kids on the bus and go to work. And we build things here in Michigan. What they're selling is so antithesis to who we are in the state of Michigan. I do believe they're going to wake up, but we have to pay attention to it. This is a change election. The Democrats have had these two Senate seats for 32 years. They've had the better part of a decade, our state capitol, and it has been a disaster. Every metric that they have, we've done worse. Education, median wages down. Taxes is up, utility rates up. We have the highest auto insurance rates in the country, thanks to Democrats.
0: Well, let me just get this out because I'm running out of time. How do people get in touch with you?
1: Sir. Yeah, thanks, Sean. Rogers for Senate, R-O-G-E-R-S, F-O-R, Senate.com. And if you're out there and you believe we got to stop this rise in socialism, this is the place to invest. We'd love to have you on board. Go to Rogers for Senate. And we'd love to have you in this fight.
0: All right. Mike Rogers, thank you. This is an important race, maybe one of the most important. We will follow it closely. Listen, if you want to start a business, you're all excited. You're ready to open the doors. 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
1: Fox News, I'm Daria Albinger. We're waiting to see if the U.S. will carry out a 14th night of airstrikes on Iran as President Trump continues to signal that a massive attack is in the works. Congressman Russell Fry wants Lindsey Graham's Senate seat.
2: Democrats see this as an opportunity. The map is real. The fate of the Senate is real. They've recruited candidates like Annie Andrews who would bring the same far-left agenda that has left behind millions of Americans and put America last.
1: Graham's sister Darlene, who was appointed by Governor Henry McMaster to fill his term, also says she's going to run for a full term. LeBron James says he's taking his talents to Philadelphia. The 41-year-old forward has signed a two-year, $8 million contract with the 76ers. He's looking for a fifth NBA championship. 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

0: keeping Uncle Sam accountable to you every day. 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
1: All right, 25 now to the top of the hour. Born on America's darkest day, 9/11/01. 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And that means heroes like U.S. Navy Chief Cryptologic Technician Shannon Kent. Now, Shannon's service was inspired by the 9/11 attacks. A decorated warrior mother, Shannon served multiple tours in Iraq, Afghanistan. She served in a command when this was established that was ahead of its time. And tragically, she lost her life in a suicide bomb attack in Syria. Now, this is the 25th anniversary year of 9/11. And her sacrifice does remind us of the very high cost, the lasting impact of that day. And then, of course, 9/11 related illness, which is very real. She left behind her husband, their two young sons. 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It helps. It makes a world of difference. Now, you can donate a car. 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And you can then donate $11 a month. And that's like the sweet sauce that keeps this great program alive. Go to their website, the letter T, the number two, the letter T.org. The letter T, number two, letter T.org for the Tunnel to Towers Foundation. Our friend Brandon Gill, Texas congressman, man, he's been making news all week. I played the cut of him earlier this week. Should you be polite? Is it a good thing? Oh, of course. Well, why is the head of the Smithsonian? Do you infer the people that are polite are connected to white nationalism? I don't know. I never read it. Anyway, he had another viral moment with the ABA president wouldn't answer if the Senate should refuse to confirm a third black Supreme Court nominee. Listen to this great moment.
2: Should the Supreme Court resemble America's racial makeup, roughly? It's a yes or no question.
3: The ABA does not support quotas.
2: I'm not asking about quotas. I'm asking if it should roughly resemble America's racial makeup.
3: It should represent all of what people are.
2: Of what people are. Okay. So right now, there's about two of nine of Supreme Court justices are black. That's about 22% of the Supreme Court. According to your testimony, about 13% of America's population is black. If the Supreme Court should roughly resemble America's demographic makeup, as the ABA states, is proper. In your opinion, regardless of qualifications, should the Senate refuse to confirm a third black Supreme Court justice?
3: The ABA supports and encourages diversity in all of its forms.
2: That wasn't my question. My question was, if a Supreme Court vacancy opens up, should the Senate refuse to confirm a third black Supreme Court nominee based on his race or her race?
3: The ABA does not support quotas, and so
2: the ABA does support some sort of, and we'll get into that. The ABA does support making sure the ethnic makeup has a specific amount.
1: I mean, he does it with such a calmness, and his voice is absolutely hilarious to me. James Carville, got to give him credit. He's now not only working from home, he now is videotaping his message to the world from his own bed. It cracks me up. I wonder if he's getting paid to do this. Calling on Democrats to relent and pass universal voter ID. Says it's a 75% issue. It's actually 85%. We're not going to win the war. Here's what he said.
4: Voter fraud in the United States is an infinitesimal problem. I don't even, to the extent, I guess you could say it exists. Anything could exist. It exists on such a minuscule scale, right, and it's been proven time and time and time again. But I don't know if we're not better off saying, okay, we'll take that alternative ID, bring your gas bill or your light bill or something. Because for whatever reason, it polls at 75%. We are not going to win the war against

0: When your cat is acting weirder, or your dog is being louder, your turtle moves slower.
1: Hello, Ted.
0: Your cat seems thirstier.
2: Whoa, slow down, buddy.
0: Or your puppy is acting clumsier. Day or night, if you don't know what's wrong, know where to go.
1: Veg ER for Pets. This is Kate.
0: Veg, the better, kinder ER for pets.
3: How are you? Happy Friday.
4: Happy Friday to you, Sean, and thanks for taking my call.
3: What's going on?
4: We may end up being a fellow Floridian within the next year, so keep our fingers crossed. Anyway, I'm calling because of an issue that I think really warrants significant attention that people probably don't pay a lot of attention to. My wife and I travel a lot. Just to put it in perspective, we're both highly educated, and we voted for President Trump 3 times. So just leave it in that context. We were in Europe the month of June, and there may be 5 or so English-speaking channels. So when you try to flip through and find something to listen to, you've got the usual suspects, you know, the BBC, the Sky News, the Al Jazeera, CNN. Every single story is negative President Trump, negative United States, negative Israel. And you can't really find an alternative. And the thing that gets more profound is if it's in English, you've got to believe it's in their native language. So I don't speak French or Spanish or German or any of that, but you've got to believe they're saying similar type of propaganda in those languages. And what really dawns on us is there are, call it 450 million people in the EU. That's a third more than the US. This is what the world's hearing about us. There is no balance. There's no one like you. You are really the leader of conservative media. You've got a huge voice. You've got a huge perspective. You're incredibly well respected. That doesn't exist in Europe. There's no balance. So when
3: you know, by the way, I'm hated in parts of Europe. Well, you know, I actually was in London. I'm going to tell you a story. Then I'm going to go right back to what you're saying. And you're very kind in your compliments. I humbly don't accept them, but we work hard. We want to do the best to get out news and information you won't get elsewhere. That's important to us. I go to you in London. Linda, you were at this. I think you were at this event. And I go, let's grab a camera. Nobody's going to know who I am here. And let's go. There was an anti-Trump rally. I go, let's go in the middle of the anti-Trump rally and just talk to people. I wasn't there 10 seconds and a mob surrounded me. Now, you know, the police in London don't have guns. And all of a sudden, they're like freaking out. And they have no idea how to handle this. And I was a bit surprised. I didn't think I'd be spotted so quickly in London. And I didn't think it would be so. But you're 100% right. Your analysis is dead on. Europe is a continent that is in a precipitous decline. I don't think it can recover. Am I wrong?
4: Unfortunately, I agree. We were there for business and pleasure, so we go there somewhat regularly. I agree with you. And the thing that is more concerning to us, and you know, people use throughout the term national security. I genuinely think this could be or already is a national security issue for our country, because when President Trump asks Macron or Starmer, who's no longer there, or Maloney for, we don't need their help, but to use bases during our Iranian conflict, and they say no. The reason I think they say no is because they're worried about having their 450 million constituents protest in the streets, because all they hear are negative things about the U.S. But if you take this even a step further, we just hosted the most successful World Cup ever, right? No violence, only positive thoughts, over 7 million tickets sold, people from all around the world. All those people sang our praises. They say how great the U.S. is, how great the U.S. is. We're great hosts. We're great people. We're nice. We're safe. You know, we provided great accommodations. You don't hear any of that in Europe. And
3: how cool is it when they kept singing Country Road, Take Me Home, John Denver? It was very cool.
4: Yeah, right. Exactly. But the problem is the amount of people going back, they're not going to make a difference. Right. They were here in our country. They had a great time, but they're not going to change the media over there. But they're proof that it's not true. But there's not enough of them to change the media. We need to figure out how to get.

0: conservative mouthpieces over there to make sure that there is a balance, because there's no balance, and it's very dangerous.
1: It's also in Israel, and these are conversations I've had with the Prime Minister, Bibi Netanyahu, over the years. You know, the ways of the reason I've come to the conclusion, how do people know me over there? There are people that have what's called satellite TV that want American TV, that desire American TV, but they tend to be people that know they're being propagandized. And generally speaking, you start with the BBC. It's so corrupt and abusively biased. It's unreal. But they don't hear what I would tell them. And my message to Great Britain and France and Italy and Spain and the entire continent of Europe is, you either save your continent now or it is game over. And what do I mean by that? They have neglected national security and defense. They have adopted radical climate alarmism and socialism. They are a nation that has, you know, embraced woke at the highest level. They have had unfettered, illegal immigration without any vetting, that has resulted in a massive influx of people. And that resulted in Great Britain, for example, nearly 100 Sharia courts. You know, I once challenged Piers Morgan about it, who's a friend of mine, you know, although I don't like a lot of his positions lately. And, you know, and he said, no, they're symbolic. I'm like, no, they're not, Piers. Grow up. No, you're wrong. And or no-go zones in France and other countries as well. And what's happening is I think they're at a point that they can't recover. And I'll give you another example. If they didn't have the moral clarity to know the number one state sponsor of terror should not have nuclear weapons. And we only discovered after Epic Fury that their ballistic missile range was much further than the world thought. And they have ballistic missiles that can reach Paris and London. And if not, they wouldn't even allow the U.S. to land at our bases that we built. We don't need Europe for national security. They need us. NATO needs us. And by the way, Spain, I'm done with Spain in terms of them being an ally. They're not an ally. And you know what? There's going to be a reconfiguration. It's just a matter of time. But, you know, it's frightening when you think about all of it in the long term. I will tell you, the one person that has emerged as a poet warrior, if you will, is President Zelensky. If 5 years ago, as Putin was amassing his troops on the border and his military equipment on the border for an obvious, you know, invasion, and Joe Biden was asked about it. So, well, it depends. Is it a minor incursion? I'm like, are you really that stupid? Apparently he is. And this guy has figured out how to penetrate and attack Russia in Moscow and deep within. Got to give him credit. Nobody would have predicted 5 years ago that he'd still be in the conflict. You would have thought Russia would have wiped him out pretty quickly. They didn't. William, great call. I got to get to other callers. I could talk to you all day. 800-941-SHAWN is our number. Amy is in my free state of Florida. Amy, how are you? Glad you called. Happy Friday.
2: Thank you, Sean. How are you? First, I just want to say thanks for all that you do. You make a difference, and please don't ever stop.
1: You give me this microphone. I'm grateful to all of you. Thank you.
2: The one thing I wanted to talk about that really does concern me, and it's the DSA. You know, first of all, to even use the word democratic socialist, I mean, that's an oxymoron to me because they are completely different systems, political systems.
1: They're communists. They want to change the system and wipe out America as we know it. That's it.
2: Yes, and that's, to me, that's a very scary thing because they are growing within the Democratic Party. And to me, it just seems like, okay, obviously, like you said, we have to vote in the right people, right? So we have some responsibility here. But when we look at what happened in New York, and we can see that only 12% of the people voted, when there was somebody like Mamdani out there, it's a very scary thing.
1: Mamdani knocked out three incumbent Democrats that were pretty hard left to begin with. Look, we had Bruce Blakeman on. He's running for governor, and he's doing much better than

0: I would have thought. The math is tough. I'd love to see him save New York. I'd love Steve Hilton to save California. The math works against both of them. However, maybe people have experienced enough pain that they're willing to finally make the necessary changes to bring their states back to former greatness. I used to say New York City is the greatest city in the world. You know what? It's one of the worst cities in the world now. It's horrible. I was born and raised there. I want no part of it, Amy. I don't even want to go visit there. You know, I try to, you know, I'll pay for plane tickets for my family to come see me. Anyway, Amy, I appreciate you. All my friends, by the way, want to come to Florida anyway. Even Linda wants to come. Linda was down here with her husband, and he and I had a great time. Linda did not have a good time. Reagan once famously said, inflation is as violent as a mugger, as frightening as an armed robber, and as deadly as a hitman. Yeah, listen to Reagan. Look, what does that mean for you, inflation? What does it mean for your retirement savings, your quality of life in retirement? We all have to think about all of these things. We have to be smart. That's why being an informed investor and portfolio diversification means so much. You know, I didn't get to save money till my mid to late 20s. 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
4: All right, that's going to wrap things up for today. Hannity tonight, 9 Eastern on the Fox News Channel. Check it out. I got to tell you that I've not announced this yet. I will be in Washington next week for a very specific reason. We'll be doing the show Monday from D.C., and I will tell you then. I want you to have a wonderful weekend with your families and those you love, and we will see you from our nation's capital, from the swamp, on Monday. Thank you for being with us. Thank you for making this show possible. Have a great weekend with your family and those you love.

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6: He says the U.S. is locked and loaded. I'm Lisa Lucera, Fox News. President Trump with the comments in the Oval Office this afternoon as he considers a large-scale attack on Iran.
7: We can take that to a much higher level if we want to. You know, we're prepared to do that, as you know.
6: The president again saying Iran cannot have a nuclear weapon. This, as Central Command says, it's fired on another merchant ship that was trying to breach the blockade of Iranian ports. A CENTCOM spokesman says American forces disabled the ship in the Gulf of Oman after it attempted to run the blockade at least 4 times. The military then fired into the ship's engine room. Fox's Steve Harrigan in Tel Aviv reporting the conflict shows signs of widening.
8: One sign of preparations here for potential trouble ahead. A number of mayors of Israeli cities have reopened bomb shelters, bunkers around parts of the city. They usually do this in times of heightened alert.
6: U.S. embassies in the Middle East have begun alerting Americans their options to leave could become more limited. Paramount Skydance has agreed to delay the closing of its acquisition of Warner Brothers Discovery well into next year as a judge continues to consider a challenge from 12 states looking to block the deal.
9: Paramount said it wouldn't close the merger until 5 days after the judge rules on the merits of the case or June the 1st, 2020. 27, whichever comes first. The move comes days after a judge granted a temporary restraining order requested by the states to delay the transaction for several weeks. The states sued to block Paramount's buyout of Warner, claiming that the combo would extinguish competition in Hollywood and lead to fewer choices for consumers. Paramount has called the state's claims meritless and vowed to vigorously defend its merger.
6: Fox's Hillary Barsky. More than 200,000 people in southwestern France and central Spain forced from their homes as massive wildfires continue to grow. Several firefighters have been injured. No deaths have been reported in either country. 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
12: 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Expect a higher level of service. Starting off the drive with delays on 15 North, Russell up to the ball, 15 South Lake Mead to the ball, then Charleston to Flamingo. 11 North dragging through downtown. So is 11 Southbound heading around the Rainbow Curve to Jones, where you lose the HOV lanes for work down to South Rancho. Northeast crash, Lamb north of Lake Mead. Mitch Kelly from the Air Supply Air Conditioning Traffic Center.
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13: From the Fox 5 First Alert Weather Center, I'm meteorologist Les Crifton. Day two of the extreme heat warning. No real break from the heat tonight. Mostly clear, low near 90. Saturday and Sunday, even hotter with a high of 113 degrees and slightly cooler to start the week with a high of 111.
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17: 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Then try the local delicacies and warm Navajo fry bread, made fresh right here on the

0: 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I'm Yana Derulis for the Worldwide News Network.
1: Hey, it's Jen Hatmaker. 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
1: Everywhere USA, it's Tom Shalhoub in for Jimmy Failla on Fox Across America with Jimmy Failla. And we are off for another exciting day of talk. It always goes faster than I expect, but I'm ready for a lot of content today. And we're going to be talking about everything. We're going to be talking about the thing that everyone's talking about lately on Fox News, the DSA, Democratic Socialists of America, and their current run, which is very successful because I contend they've taken over the Democratic Party. Taken over. The Democrats are having conversations about, oh, what are we going to do about these people? As if they're like a fly that they want to shoo away. Yeah, this is really annoying. The James Carvilles of the world. And I heard Van Jones talking about the other day. This is crazy what some of these people think. Yeah, what'd you expect? You guys let them in. The other thing I think is that one of the people we haven't heard talk a lot about, the Democratic Socialists of America, is Barack Obama. Because Barack Obama is the one who opened the door and really let them all in. And I think he's very happy about what happened. He occasionally has said things like, well, you know, people talking about, socialism, sometimes is pushing it a little too far. You know, he's always been that way. Barack Obama has always been an advocate for the turning the country leftward without the country realizing it. He likes to turn the ship of state very slowly. The Democratic Socialists of America are impatient. They don't like the Obama way of doing things. They don't like Obamacare. They want single payer. But Obama always said, no, calm down. You got to do it the Obama way. You got to do it incrementally. We have him on tape saying this. We said that when he was running. Mitt Romney tried to use this against him, not effectively, because Mitt Romney was soft pedaling the dangers of Obama. But Barack Obama always said from the very beginning, he said, you can't change everything overnight. If you want to fundamentally alter the United States of America, you have to do it. You have to take baby steps. And that's what he was doing. And that's what Obamacare always was baby steps. He admitted it when he was a community organizer. He said, you can't go for the whole enchilada. You got to start with something that is palatable to the American people. And then eventually, when that doesn't work, because it's not going to work, you got to take over and you got to do single payer. That's where we're going. That was the promised land for Obama. He used to talk about it. He's like, we're going to get there, but it's going to take some time. So who's the standard bearer for the party now? It's not Obama anymore, even though, like I said, he's the one who made it happen. And he's still the most powerful person on the American left, even though he just kind of hides in the shadows and, you know, spends time in Nantucket. It's Zohran Mamdani. He's the face of the party, and he does say crazy things, and he seems to get away with it. So, but he's crafty. He is a good communicator like Obama was. He wants radical change. He wants it now, and he has a charming way of speaking about it. So we're going to play a clip from him right now. This is Zohran talking to Jon Stewart, who used to be the host of The Daily Show, and now it's The Weekly Show with Jon Stewart. And he is talking about his proud embracing of democratic socialism. He likes it. It used to be a dirty word. It's not something Obama would say, but he likes it. And this is him talking about democratic socialism and how it's been around a long time. Play clip 8.
2: If you go back to some of the Democrats that we most admire, FDR, LaGuardia, you will see a lot of democratic socialist principles in their vision. And if you think about a lot of what we've come to accept as just the facts of life across our country, a lot of it is also still driven by democratic socialist principles. Now, if today you and I were to introduce the idea of a building that lends out books for free, we would be slandered in the same way that so many new ideas are slandered today. And yet that's the library. And the same thing with the fire department, the same thing with public schools.
1: Okay, so I love that quote, and Jon Stewart was listening dutifully, and he basically agreed with what Zohran had to say. I saw this morning on Twitter, and people I knew tweeted it out and had criticism of the comment. And they said, this is what passes for intellect in the Democrat Party today. Someone like Buck Sexton tweeted it out. And he said, by the way, there were libraries in ancient Greece. And then Walter Kern tweeted it out and said, this is anti-intellectualism run amok, essentially. I'm, you know, paraphrasing him there. Okay, Walter Kern, super smart guy. I almost always agree with him. Buck Sexton, super smart guy. I almost always agree with him. And they are right. The library example is a stupid example. But essentially, what Zohran Mamdani was saying right there is the key to the Democrat Socialists of America success is putting a friendly face on democratic socialism. And here's where he was right. He said, socialism has been around a long time, including in the FDR administration and Fiorello LaGuardia, who was mayor of New York. He's right. The 1930s was filled with democratic socialists. FDR, his administration, was riddled with commies. There were commies all over the country. And if the American right wants to keep sweeping that under the carpet, when I went to college, I had to read books about how FDR was one of our greatest presidents. The FDR administration was full of commies. People said it at the time, and everyone made fun of them. They made fun of McCarthy. They said, oh, you know, McCarthyism is one of the dirty words in American politics. But McCarthy was right. The U.S. government was riddled with communists. That's not crazy talk. Alger Hiss, I hope you know that name. Alger Hiss was a major commie in the State Department. You know the State Department, right? Picture a high-level State Department official of today who was having secret meetings with Russia and essentially, handing briefcases full of information over to the Russians. That's what was happening. Alger Hiss was giving secrets to the Soviet Union. Why did he do that? Because Alger Hiss wanted America to become the Soviet Union. We had commies. And I like saying the word commies because, you know, it makes me sound like a crazy right-wing host. But it's true. There's a great book called Hollywood Party. I have it at home on my bookshelf. It was published a long time ago, probably early 90s. Hollywood Party, like as in party, Communist Party. And it talked about the communist infiltration of Hollywood. We had almost all of America's top screenwriters were members of the Communist Party. And you remember, oh, he named names. You remember the House Un-American Activities Committee. This was in the day, the witch hunt. It was a witch hunt because they were real witches. Communists were in Hollywood writing scripts, taking those scripts to the Communist Party and Russian officials, people in the Russian government, having them read the scripts and getting them okayed by the Soviet Union. And the Soviet Union would redline certain things to say, don't say that, say it this way. And then they would go back to the Communist Party meetings in Los Angeles or, you know, wherever they were in California, in New York and sometimes. And they would talk about the scripts and how and why they were going to produce these films or these Broadway plays and how that would do for recruitment to the American communist way of life. They were trying to Sovietize the United States, okay? So it wasn't a witch hunt, or it was a witch hunt. Take your pick. But there really were witches. And so Zohran Mamdani's correct. Fiorello LaGuardia, FDR, socialism has been around for a long time. It has. It has. And we have to admit that if we want to look to the future, because when he says that, and it, you know, some young person who doesn't realize, oh, wait a minute, what about this? What about these New Deal programs? What about the State Department in the 1930s? All this leading up to World War II. Largely, the only thing that saved us from, you know, the communist and the leftist infiltration in the U.S. government was World War II. And then post-war, we did have, probably there were excesses of communist hunts because at the time, there were a lot of former communists who were now still being hunted by McCarthy and his cronies, essentially. I do like McCarthy. I think he was good for America, but then he became a bit of a lunatic. He was a heavy drinker. He was sometimes accusing people falsely. So he wasn't perfect, but I like him. And the Red Scare was based on reality. Okay. We were barely saved from the communist infiltration in our government. And all you got to do is go back and look at these films and plays that were written in the 1930s. I mean, they're not even shy about it. It's not like they're hidden messages. Waiting for Lefty. Have you ever seen that play? Waiting for Lefty. It's basically a call to become communists. I mean, it's not hidden, is what I'm saying. And Zohram Mamdani is right about that. So what do we do? What do we do about the Democratic Socialists of America? Well, we have to, unfortunately, because we live in a free country, we have to argue with them. And we have to find ways of embarrassing them for their points of view. We have, let's just go to the next clip. This is clip 9. This is Mamdani. He can't really define what the working class is. Play clip 9.
2: I think if you have to work to pay your bills, I think that that is one definition of being a part of the working class.
3: So that's everyone with a W-2? Is that kind of...
2: 1099s too. I think it's I'm less interested...
3: So someone making $250,000 a year is working class?
2: I mean, I haven't sat at home and asked myself where it starts and stops.
1: He hasn't sat at home and asked himself a lot of these questions, but I actually like that interviewer. It doesn't sound like he was in a right-wing environment there. He's just being interviewed by a member of the press, and they're asking him skeptical questions. What does make up the working class? I don't think he knows. And of course, he doesn't want to define it, because when you're in politics, you don't want to define the working class, because you would rather have everybody consider themselves to be working class. Because in politics, you want everyone to identify with you. So if you are saying, I'm Zohram Mamdani, I'm for the working class, you want somebody who makes $180,000 a year to identify as working class. And in some zip codes, you are, because you can make 180 grand. I mean, 180, that's a lot, but you can make six figures and be out of money at the end of the month. I'll say that, if you live in New York City. And even more than six figures. You could make $250,000 and you're married and you're trying to support a family and you cannot get a mortgage. I don't think I'm wrong in saying that. There are people who make $250,000 a year, they can't get a mortgage. Because, you know, maybe they're at a... There's many reasons why you wouldn't be able to, but it's happening. Because when housing prices are so expensive, cost of living is so expensive... gas, everything else, it makes it impossible for you to be anything other than a credit risk unless you make $500,000 a year in certain zip codes, okay? So they are the working class, and so that's the answer to the question of how does somebody who makes 200 grand a year vote for Zohram Mamdani? Because for whatever reason, they think of themselves as being part of his constituency. So we're going to have to argue with them, and we're going to have to say, all right, we recognize your pain. We feel your pain. It's real. You can't just say this is silly. Socialists are silly. And, you know, redistribution of wealth, the old arguments aren't going to work. We've got to say, look, we understand you're being drawn to cradle to grave, you know, protections for yourself. We understand that you want free health care. We understand that you want somebody to make an apartment more affordable, but those solutions don't work. And it's kind of a pain, but we all have to get good at arguing about these things. Otherwise, start getting used to living under socialism, because we can't fight a war. It's not an option. I know a lot of people on the right, it's time, at some point, let's get our guns, let's get ready. We're not going to do it. You can't do it, guys. We can't have a civil war with guns and attack each other. We're going to have to win the argument. So we do it. That's why we talk all day. That's why I'm filling in for Jimmy Failla today on Fox Across America, because I got to get my arguments straight, because we're entering into a phase where it's nonstop arguments. I know it's exhausting, but it's better than shooting each other. This is Tom Shalhoub in for Jimmy Failla. We'll be back.
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18: 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Overall, not too bad on the freeway. Sluggish on 11 northbound from Russell up to Tropicana, then again through downtown. Got a problem with a stalled driver as well on the eastern on-ramp to 11 north. Bunched up on 15 north approaching Tropicana, then delays resume Flamingo up to the Bowl. Moderate slowdowns on 15 southbound from Charleston down to Flamingo. Southeast injury accident has Clark County Fire on scene, blocking all but a left lane on westbound Tropicana approaching I-11. Northeast with injuries, Lamb north of Lake Mead, and a two-car wreck in the northwest on eastbound Sky Canyon approaching I-11 at Grand Canyon. It's Mitch Kelly from the Air Supply Air Conditioning Traffic Center.
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1: Pumping it up. It's Tom Shalhoub in for Jimmy Failla on Fox Across America. And we're talking about socialism and we're talking about the DSA. It is really amazing because, you know, we've been having discussions about socialism my whole life, but now the DSA is really in its strongest position ever. The Democratic Socialists of America. Democratic Socialists are everywhere in Europe. But I always thought, you know what? That ship has sailed. They're not going to make inroads to the United States. Everybody knows how bad socialism is. But I was wrong. They're making inroads. And it's because they've found a friendly way to talk about democratic socialism. I'm going to give out the number now because we have, in the next half hour after the break, we have some time to discuss it. And we're going to continue talking about socialism. And, you know, I could go on and on about it. I can just tell you my thoughts and feelings, but maybe I'll see if you guys have thoughts and feelings about it. 888-788-9910. 888-788-9910. I know you usually love to call in and talk to Jimmy, but you're going to call in and you're going to talk to Tom Shalhoub about socialism. What is the reason, essentially? This is what I'm looking for you. Why is it back? Is it because of social media? I've heard people say, young people, they like socialism because it sounds nice, because they like social things. They like being social. They like social media. They like socialism. Is it that easy? I don't think it is. I think a lot of it has to do with college. And when I say college, I guess I should say education. They go to school. They go to high school. They go to college. They never stop doing schoolwork. And then they get out of college and they owe a ton of money and they say, what in God's name have I done all this for? And then Zohran tells them he's going to take them away from all that, and they like him. 888-788-9910. This is Tom Shalhoub and for Jimmy Failla on Fox Across America.
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4: Fox News, I'm Tom Graham. President Trump will attempt a second attempt at the White House Correspondents' Dinner this evening. Fox's Peter Doocy explains his press secretary gave a preview of his planned speech.
5: Caroline Levitt tells us the president's speech will be a combination of unifying yet vicious and serious yet hilarious all at the same time, if you can imagine that. One thing I can assure you, it will be entertaining.
4: A gunman earlier opened fire at a security checkpoint back in April, canceling a planned correspondence dinner then. Los Angeles Mayor Karen Bass says homelessness in the nation's second most populous city is up 3% from last year.
6: Homelessness is back to nearly the same level it was in 2024. The numbers jumped from more than 43,000 people in 2025 to more than 45,000 this year.
4: Fox's Natalie Chuck in L.A. 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
7: 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Expect a higher level of service. Expect the delays on 15 northbound from Russell up to Tropicana, then again from Spring Mountain up to the Spaghetti Ball. Filling up fast on 15 southbound Charleston down to Spring Mountain. Got a new crash reported on 15 southbound at Russell. The heavier delays in the area are on that collector distributor road. You'll ride the brakes all the way down to 215. 11 north struggling a bit from Galleria to Tropicana, then through downtown, with both sides of 11 struggling to get to Jones. HOV lanes blocked in the area for work there through September. Southeast injury accident westbound Tropicana before I-11, just the left lane open. North Las Vegas, Simmons just south of Ann Road. I'm Mitch Kelly in the Air Supply Air Conditioning Traffic Center.
8: From the Fox 5 First Alert Weather Center, I'm meteorologist Les Criffenden. Day 2 of the extreme heat warning.
0: No real break from the heat tonight. Mostly clear, low near 90. Saturday and Sunday, even hotter with a high of 113 degrees and slightly cooler to start the week with a high of 111.
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0: It is Tom Shalhoub in for Jimmy Failla on Fox Across America. I told you I'll be taking your calls. 888-788-9910. We're discussing socialism, specifically the brand of socialism that's being pumped out there today by the DSA, the Democratic Socialists of America. I gave you a couple of theories. One, I saw someone the other day just saying it's as simple as young people are attracted to socialism because they hear the word social. And they're all over social media and they want to be social and they like socialism. What's so bad about socialism, they say. That seemed like a fairly oversimplified explanation. I gave you my thoughts that so many people, and because you know who likes this socialism, is the upwardly mobile types, people who have graduate degrees, like they have a master's degree or, you know, pre-med or whatever. People who have good grades, they went to college, they got another extra degree, and they get out into the workforce, they owe a couple of hundred grand or a hundred grand or whatever. They owe tons of money. They don't see any end in sight. And they don't have a very high salary. And they think to themselves, you know what? I wish somebody could cover all of my bills. Oh, here comes Zohran. So I think that is part of the reason. But let's take your calls and see what you think. Why is America going commie? I want to put, or essentially, why is socialism attractive to young people? Let's narrow in on that. 888-788-9910. Sergio, calling from Utica, New York. Any theories, Sergio?
1: This is not so much a theory, so much as it's a warning.
0: Yeah.
1: So I grew up in a Russian-American community, and I heard all the horror stories. Then when I went to community college, I took 20th century Russian history. But when Stalin was having trouble funding the government because they were spending like crazy, they started a program where they went out and spoke to the population and telling them about all our problems are caused by the kulaks. The kulaks are the money grubbers. The word kulak means a fist. The money grubbers, they got a hold of the money and they're not letting go of it. So everybody was like, yeah, it's the kulaks. Let's go after the kulaks. Kulak. Well, before you know it, the peasants who never considered themselves a kulak will lose their chickens. They'll lose their pigs. If they had a cow, they lose a cow. If they had a little vegetable garden, the Soviet Union took that away. You know, and they'll say, hey, you can't live in that little cottage. We'll put you in this apartment. And that all that farmland became what they call kolkhoz, which is government-owned farm. And now you have to go work on that farm, but you can't benefit from having some fresh eggs or having some smoked pork or having some fresh milk from your cow anymore.
0: That's amazing.
1: So it all belongs to the government.
0: So, Sergio, you didn't grow up in Soviet Union, but you grew up among Russians who had the stories of that happening to them.
1: Yes.
0: And so, essentially, let me try to boil down what you're saying. This is the playbook that the Soviets used. And it was Stalinism, blame the wealthy, right? So now we have people saying millionaires and billionaires. Who's that? That's our favorite senator from Vermont, Bernie Sanders. Blaming the millionaires and billionaires. Sergio, do you see the similarities between the American left blaming the rich and the Soviet style of blaming the kulaks?
1: Absolutely, because what's going to happen, like with Zohran Mamdani, New York City government, when they don't have the money, when the rich people move out so they can't get a hold of their property and stuff, they're going to start going down lower and lower and lower. And all these people that think, oh, it's so great, you know, we were going to go socialism, they're going to be losing anything that they feel they value or anything the government feels it's valued.
0: They're going to take it. Well, that's what they obviously they're getting. Sergio, thank you for the call. Sergio thinks that that's the, you know, it may not be step one, but part of the process is you have to take their stuff. Socialism came in by saying we stand for you, the working class, and we are going to

seize the means of production for you. You're the worker. You're not the oligarch. Okay. So step one is separate you into groups. And everyone's going to identify with the working class because nobody thinks that they're the upper class. Nobody thinks that they're the bad guy. So as far as you're concerned, all you really have to do is divide people into the good guys and the bad guys. And when you do that and you say your life is hard because of the bad guys, everybody says, oh yeah, that's not me. I'm not the bad guy. I'm the good guy. That's like when they say, we're going to stop bullying. People say, oh good, because I get bullied all the time. But then they don't factor into it that they're

0: then you find out that rich people are few and far between. The millionaires and billionaires that Bernie talks about all the time, there's not that many of them, okay? So you start with the billionaires and you try to take their stuff. And you can only take so much of their stuff because they're pretty crafty, these people. And, you know, and even if you do, even if you manage to get your hands on a bunch of the stuff, there's not enough billionaires to fund all your projects, to give everybody free healthcare and to, you know, give everyone a free laptop and to pay everyone's college tuition. So you got to go to the millionaires now. And you take the millionaires and there is a little problem here because the millionaires hire the working class. The millionaires are the ones paying your salary so that you can pay off your mortgage, so that you can pay your student loans. And so when you go after the millionaires say, okay, so I am a millionaire and I can give you a higher percentage of my income. I know I'm given 20% now. I can give you 30%, but I'm going to have to fire some people. So they fire people and you're the one that gets hurt. You don't realize they're coming for your stuff no matter what it is, right? They want to take your stuff. Actually, before I go to another call, I want to play the, because Zohran Mamdani was, I played this clip before, but we're going to play it again because before, Zohran Mamdani said two things when he talked to Jon Stewart. He said that the socialism's been around for a while, and FDR was a socialist, as was Fiorello LaGuardia, and he was right about that. Then he goes on to say, socialism is like the fire department and the library. Play the clip number eight.
1: If you go back to some of the Democrats that we most admire, FDR, LaGuardia, you will see a lot of democratic socialist principles in their vision. And if you think about a lot of what we've come to accept as just the facts of life across our country, a lot of it is also still driven by democratic socialist principles. Now, if today you and I were to introduce the idea of a building that lends out books for free, we would be slandered in the same way that so many new ideas are slandered today. And yet that's the library. And the same thing with the fire department, the same thing with public schools.
0: Okay, so people made fun of him. I mentioned Walter Kern and somebody else online saying that was silly. And that, of course, there were libraries in ancient Greece. But I think Zohran has a good point there. I mean, I don't agree with him, but it is an effective strategy to tell people that the library is socialism, even though it's not. I remember when I was living in Somerville, Massachusetts after college, and I was not as politically aware as I am today, but I was generally a conservative thinking guy. And I was handed a pamphlet by somebody in Cambridge, just run-of-the-mill leftist, working the streets, handing out pamphlets the way they used to do it, saying, what is socialism? And it had little cartoons. It was like a little cartoon pamphlet. Yeah, that's the way people used to get their point across back before the internet. And it said, what is socialism? And the cartoons were saying, socialism is just the post office. It's people gathering together and getting goods and sharing goods and services. And it had a nice little friendly picture of the post office or the postman. And he was smiling and handing you a letter. And then it said, it's the fire department. You know, people pool their money together and they are able to pay the salaries of the firemen. And what was the other example? They said socialism is, they may have said the library. So these are the arguments that Zohran Mamdani is using. And it's no mistake. They're the arguments that people have been using for years and years. I actually heard somebody on The View say it. I think it was Joy Behar saying, socialism, what is it? Come on, it's the fire department. You want to put out a fire? You got to have socialism. A, they're wrong. Okay, that isn't socialism. All right? We have a fire department in a free capitalist democracy. People are able to have services in their town, and it doesn't resemble socialism at all. Socialism is having top-down control of the entire economy. And young people say, well, why not? They look at Trump, they say, well, he's powerful, right? Trump says,

0: says, I'm going to do this, and then he does it. So isn't that what we want? We want a powerful leader to say, everybody gets a share of something. Like, let's divvy up this pie. That's the way they think of it. It's a naive approach to thinking about the economy, and it doesn't work. So you've got to tell them why it doesn't work. I think that the right doesn't have enough answers for it. I was interviewing someone the other day, and they were talking about the, you know, we were talking about the data centers, and I couldn't get an answer out of them about why the data centers are good. You know, I really wanted to know. We're going to talk about that a little later in the show as well, about the data center issue. But he kept saying, it's NIMBYism. It's NIMBYism. And I said to him, you can't just say NIMBYism. That's not in my backyard, right? Because I'm NIMBYism. I don't want a drug treatment center in my backyard. And I probably don't want a data center in my backyard. I don't know where I stand on data centers. I'm still a little bit confused by all the issues around it. And I think there's a lot of, there's a lot of misinformation around it. But I'm NIMBY, okay? I don't want a, how about this? I like nuclear power, but I'm NIMBY about nuclear power. No, I don't want to live next to a nuclear power plant. So that's NIMBYism. I don't even like electric power lines. I don't think electric power lines fry your brain. I don't think 5G is bad for you. But do I go to bed next to my router? No. NIMBYism, what would that be called? NIMBYism, it would be whatever it's called, not next to my head. I don't want Wi-Fi next to my head, because what if they're right? I don't even wear the wireless ear pods because I think they might, you know, they might affect your brain a little bit. I like the wired ones because I heard a crazy lady talking one day saying that the Bluetooth fries your brain like a microwave. I don't think it's true, guys, okay? I don't want you to think you're getting cancer when you wear ear pods, but I have ear pods, but I don't wear them all the time. Now, this is all to say what? I'm skeptical. I like to listen to arguments, but I am not stuck in my ways, okay? And so I want to know the answers. If you say that socialism is just like the fire department, you got to back it up. It's not. So we need to educate people on the dangers of socialism and also how it doesn't work. Trump said this the other day. He was saying, we're not commie. We're never going to, you know, America, they want to go communist, the Democratic Party. And he says, never worked, never will. That's the kind of messaging. You know, people talk about Trump. He's simple, but it's not dumb. It's simple. Never worked, never will. That's the message about socialism. We're going to take a break here. We're going to continue to talk to you about socialism. 888-788-9910. Why is socialism suddenly attractive to young people? This is Tom Shalhoub in for Jimmy Failla. We'll be right back.
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13: 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Hearing of a car bumper in the travel lanes on 215 eastbound before Valley Verde. That's producing backups to St. Rose Parkway. 15 northbound heavy approaching Trop, then Spring Mountain to the Bowl. 15 south Charleston to Flamingo, then on the CD Road approaching 215. Crash in the southeast, only a left lane open. Westbound Tropicana approaching I-11. 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
0: Tom Shalhoub is in for Jimmy Failla on Fox Across America. We're discussing socialism and how it certainly has taken over the Democratic Party. People say they're making inroads. They took it over. All of the energy of the Democratic Party is now with the Democratic Socialists. And I say, what is it? Why are people attracted to socialism, especially young people? And we're answering that question. Let's go to a caller. This is Wally in St. Pete Beach, Florida. Wally.
14: Hey, Tom. I'm just kidding. Do you know that, like, the Democratic Socialist argument that the state should use taxation to actively dismantle extreme wealth gaps?
0: Yeah.
14: And who agreed with that?
0: Yeah, who did agree with it?
14: Thomas Jefferson. Another means of silently lessening the inequality of property is to exempt all from taxation below a certain point and to tax the higher portions of property in geometrical progression as they rise.
0: Yeah, so essentially, yeah, he wanted higher taxes on the rich. Democratic Socialists want higher taxes on the rich, but that's not all they want. I mean, that's not the only program, higher taxes.
14: Oh no, I know. Like talking the things though that because Benjamin Franklin, I'm a huge respect for the founding fathers and the conservatives like myself that are on the radio or TV. I don't like how fragile they make our country and our Constitution sound. That I call them the man bun Birkenstock trust fund militias, not going to overturn this country. And yes, you should argue against them, but these people have been elected. That's our system. They have the people, you know, they've been elected, but they're just politicians. None of the things that they're telling their followers they can't accomplish, because we have a constitution, and they can say they want to end the constitution or our Senate and any litany of a list of things that just makes them politicians that can't do what they're saying.
0: Okay, so let me ask you, can we give you two things? Because so I'm more of the in the fragile camp. I'm the conservative who thinks they are going to try to take over and they could take over. You don't think so. You think the country is stronger. I actually used to be like you, but I think we are more fragile than we think. And I think the Constitution could, they're ready to throw it out. Let's take two examples. COVID, it was complete government shutdown. COVID was an unconstitutional action by the government and they got away with it. Just use that example. Wally, didn't they get away with it?
14: Yes, but then also just remember that everything gets taken to the Supreme Court. But I would argue this also, that the Democratic Socialists are nothing compared to the Democratic Party itself, that I have always seen as the first domestic terrorist organization and the perpetual threat to our Constitution. They've never liked it. Every act against the Constitution and the oppression of Americans has been by the Democrat Party and Democrat elected officials.
0: It's a good point. Wally and I agree on more than we disagree on, but I think it's more fragile than he says. Good point, though, Wally. This is Tom Shalhoub for Jimmy Failla, Fox Across America.
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18: Another attempt at breaching the blockade. I'm Lisa Lacerra, Fox News. Central Command says it fired on another merchant ship that tried to force its way through the blockade of Iranian ports at least four times, firing into its engine room as the conflict in Iran shows signs of widening, with Saudi Arabia joining in against Iranian proxies.
19: Sources tell Fox the Saudi military is currently carrying out airstrikes against Houthi targets in Yemen. Explosions have been heard near naval targets in the port of Hodeidah. This is in response to the Houthis hitting a Saudi oil tanker and targeting another in the Red Sea.
18: Fox's Jennifer Griffin in Washington. President Trump in the Oval Office this afternoon again saying the U.S. is considering a larger scale attack against Iran.
20: They cannot have a nuclear weapon. If they have even a thought of a nuclear weapon, we will just continue to go at much higher levels.
18: Still, the president says the U.S. is not ruling out diplomatic efforts. The rescheduled White House Correspondents' Dinner gets underway this hour with a few changes.
21: The event tonight is going to have some new security measures after

0: A gunman stormed the ballroom during April's dinner in an attempt to take the president's life. Some of those new measures include mandatory guest registration for everyone attending. It will pre-vet everyone in that room who will have to show a QR code to get in. There will also be only one entrance. The director of the Secret Service, Sean Curran, says his agency is going all out to secure this event in coordination with other federal and local authorities.
1: Fox's Jackie Heinrich at the White House. Police in New York City have arrested a man on attempted murder, hate crime, and other charges after they say he stabbed a Jewish man and an Asian man in two separate incidents about two blocks apart. Authorities say Raul Morales yelled the phrase Allahu Akbar while attacking the man on Manhattan's Upper West Side. Police Commissioner Jessica Tisch said there's no known link between Morales and the victims. America's listening to Fox News.
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4: 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Trouble on both sides of I-11 now. You've got a crash southbound at the Rainbow Curve. You've got one northbound at Las Vegas Boulevard. Center lanes blocked in both cases. 15 northbound, quite slow approaching Tropicana. Accident westbound Tropicana before I-11, allowing just the left lane to get through. Of course, huge backups in that area. Mitch Kelly from the Air Supply Air Conditioning Traffic Center.
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5: From the Fox 5 First Alert Weather Center, I'm meteorologist Les Crifton. Day two of the extreme heat warning. No real break from the heat tonight. Mostly clear, low near 90. Saturday and Sunday, even hotter with a high of 113 degrees and slightly cooler to start the week with a high of 111.
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1: It is Tom Shalhoub in for Jimmy Failla on Fox Across America. I think I'm so glad I opened it up to the callers. My favorite discussion in the last hour, we're talking about socialism, was a guy named Wally called in. He said he thinks the country's too strong to give into socialism. He thinks that the Constitution is set up in a way that they will, you know, they're elected officials, they get in there, but they're not going to be able to do any of the things they say. You know what? This could be like a whole show, an entire 3 hours on whether that is the case, because I see it as more fragile. I used to believe in it, but then something called COVID happened. And then I realized, you know what? These people do whatever they want. They do whatever they want, and they say there's a crisis. When they say there's a crisis, and when they can scare us, they do whatever they want. To heck with the Constitution. I'm not saying to heck with the Constitution. I want to uphold the Constitution. They don't. They are going to do whatever they want, and they'll pack the Supreme Court. They will trash it. That's what I think. That's a topic for another day. We will do it maybe next time I fill in. Or maybe I'm lying. Maybe I will not do 3 hours on that because my producers are going to say, Tom, that's, you know what? You like that. We don't. We are going to go to my guest now. My guest, Bruce Blakeman, Nassau County Executive, New York GOP gubernatorial candidate. That means he's running for governor. Bruce Blakeman, welcome to the show.
2: Thanks so much, Tom. It's an honor to be with you.
1: Oh, thank you. Okay, so Nassau County Executive. I was just out there on Long Island playing Governor's Comedy Club, and I love it out there on Long Island. And, you know, I want to ask about many things. We're going to talk about things like, you know, data centers is very big in New York right now, and I don't even understand it. So I'm going to go into that kind of cold because I don't know where I stand on that. But I think you might get a kick out of this. In preparing for the show today, I do what a lot of people do. I open up my local ChatGPT, and I just ask it a bunch of questions. And I read one of the questions I said to the Google chat was, Mike Lawler is a centrist. Is Bruce Blakeman? Now, this is what Google AI said. No, Bruce Blakeman is generally not considered a centrist like Representative Mike Lawler. While Mike Lawler positions himself as a moderate swing district lawmaker to appeal to middle-of-the-road voters, Bruce Blakeman is much further to the right. How do you like that?
2: Well, you know, I won re-election in a county with 110,000 more Democrats. And not only did I win in a midterm election last year when Republicans lost all across America, I won in a landslide by 12 points. So that means I've gotten a lot of Democrat voters, common sense Democrats, and a majority of independent voters. Otherwise, I would never have won, and I never won in a landslide, and it's because of my policies. Look, I think most people in America are somewhere in the middle. They might be a little right of center like me. They might be right in the middle. They might be a little left of center. But then you've got these lunatics in the left wing of the Democratic Party. They're anti-American. They're socialists slash communists. They don't support American values that our parents and our grandparents taught us. They never say anything nice about America. Socialism, as Winston Churchill said, is nothing more than shared misery. My county is the safest county in America, according to U.S. News and World Report. I haven't raised taxes a penny in 4 years. In fact, I cut $150 million from our taxes. And I've gotten 7 bond upgrades, 4 budget surpluses, and people are very happy in my county. Contrast that with Kathy Hochul, where people are miserable in New York State. Number 50 in economic development, the most overtaxed state in America. Utility bills 70% higher than the national average. And that's why I will be the next governor of the state of New York.
1: Boom. I like it. Now, I got to ask you about the claim, though, about the safest county. I'm looking at Nassau, right? And I'm thinking that's a swing district. And you also just told me that your district has more Democrats in it. So why is your district so safe? Just because everybody likes you?
2: No, I've hired 900 new law enforcement professionals.
1: Oh, safe. I'm sorry. When you said, excuse me, Bruce, when you said safe, I thought you meant your seat is safe because you're so, you're going to win re-elections by such a big margin. No. I thought you were bragging about what a great politician you were.
2: Public safety.
1: Yeah.
2: Our county is safe because I've hired 900 new law enforcement professionals. New, not, you know, I have the 10th largest municipal police department in the United States. I have a very large sheriff's department and probation department. We take law enforcement seriously. I have a comprehensive agreement, probably the most comprehensive agreement with ICE. We've removed 2,000 illegal migrants in just 1 year with criminal records, from attempted murder to rape to robbery to burglary, gang activity, drug dealing. We've gotten them out of our county, out of our state, and out of our country. So I am very strong on public safety and law enforcement, and I don't have a safe district. As I said, there's 110,000 more Democrats in my county. My county's larger than 8 states in population. I know how to run a big organization, and people appreciate me because they know where I stand. I make promises and I keep my promises.
1: That's great. So yeah, you are in a swing district. And when you run in a district like that, you said you won by 12 points. What do you do to win over those voters? I mean, do you not talk about Trump? Are there things you have to avoid? Like I said, I brought up Lawler because Lawler drives me a little crazy sometimes, because look, I got to hand it to him. He's got a lot of Democrats in his district. Okay. He's in Rockland County and he is pretty crafty about appealing to them. He does it in a way that I think he bends his politics and he makes them centrist. You don't bend though. So how do you appeal to the voters to win in areas where there are Democrats?
2: Well, first of all, I think Mike does a great job, and it's okay in the Republican Party to have differences on policy. We're not like the Democratic Party where you have to march lockstep off a cliff. So I think Mike's doing a great job. I'm proud to be running with him. But what I did was very simple. When people would say, you like Trump, I don't like Trump, I'd say, look, let's not talk about the things that we disagree upon. Let's talk about what we can agree upon. Everybody wants lower taxes. Everybody wants lower electric bills. Everybody wants safer communities. I don't care what your race, religion, ethnic group is, your lifestyle, your ability. Everybody wants the same thing. So I talk about those things and then I deliver on those things. I go to African American communities. I make promises. I keep them. Hispanic and Latino communities. I keep them. Asian American communities. I keep them. To all voters. When I make a promise, I stick to it. And that's what I think people like. I'm not a phony. And even if they don't like Trump, and they know that Trump's a friend of mine and a big supporter of mine, they see past that and they know that they have somebody that they can trust and somebody who's looking after their kids and their grandkids.
1: That's great. And I love the idea that as a politician, you gotta go bold. This idea that I think a lot of Republicans that run in swing areas, they say, Trump, but Trump, never heard of the guy. I'm not even sure who he is. Like they hide, but you don't hide. You say, look, he's a friend of mine. And the funny thing about it is every Democrat or anybody from any of those communities that you mentioned, they all know people who support Trump. So, you know, it's not as if you've got to hide. You know, the people that they know, I know young people, they're leftists, and they say, oh, my dad watches you on Gutfeld. My dad's really conservative. Yeah, your friends and your family are conservative. And so you don't have to hide it because everybody loves somebody from the other party. You just have to appeal to people and say, I'm going to do a good job. So what are you going to do to win in New York? I have been in New York since people like George Pataki was elected as governor. And you know, and we had Giuliani, obviously, when I first got in the city, a big watershed election was Giuliani. New York, though, lately has not been, you know, embracing Republicans. What do you do to win statewide? Because if you look at the map, a lot of New York is a red state. And I always say when it comes to New York, it's all about turnout, because you got to turn out people in those rural areas, because you know that right down there in the city in Manhattan and Brooklyn, it's always going to be blue. How are you going to get those voters to come out and support you?
2: Tom, are you a baseball fan?
1: Yeah.
2: You ever collect baseball cards?
1: Yes. My brother and I always said, I wish we still had them, because we had some amazing baseball cards in the 70s.
2: Me too. So, you know, on the back of the card, it gives you statistics. Okay. Yeah. So I'm going to compare the back of the card of Kathy Hochul versus mine. Her card says we're the most overtaxed state. Hundreds of thousands of people have left this state. Businesses have left this state, taking valuable jobs with them. We're the most overregulated state in the United States. Our electric bills are 70% higher than the national average. She is the most pro-criminal governor in the United States of America. Now look at my card. $150 million tax cut. 4 years without raising taxes, four budget surpluses, seven bond upgrades, economic development, economic prosperity. People are safe and happy. Niche Magazine says that this is the most desirable place to live in all of New York State. I can make New York State, the once great Empire State, I can make it great again. I know how to do it. I've run a large organization. My county's larger than eight states in population. I know how to do this. I know how to make people happy. I will not spend $8.5 billion of taxpayer money on illegal migrants who've been here for 15 minutes. They're not New Yorkers. They're not Americans. That's taxpayer money that Kathy Hochul's using to get free food, free transportation, free housing, and a free cell phone. That ends on day one when I become governor.
1: Fantastic. I mean, I wish you all the luck, and you know, it's going to be great to see you running. We got to get rid of Kathy Hochul, in my opinion. I mean, you know me, I'm right wing all the way, and I hope it happens. But let me ask you about the data centers issue, because Kathy Hochul recently made headlines. I guess she passed something. There's some law. I don't even know if it's going to be upheld, but she passed an anti-data center law. I guess
2: she signed an executive order. Yeah, a moratorium on building data centers in New York, which is really a ban. She's banning data centers from New York. She says she's only doing it for a year. And here's the thing, Kathy Hochul, you've had 4 years to figure this out. And your excuse for the moratorium is you need to figure it out. That's the answer that you've given. AI is the fastest growing industry in the world. And as the Empire State, we should be looking for ways to make it a win-win-win. There are legitimate concerns about power, energy, and whether or not that would hurt or deplete the energy on the grid. I've talked to data center operators. They said, we'll build our own energy supply and we'll sell it back to the grid for cost, so it'll lower electric prices for people who are host communities. People are concerned about taxes going up. They said that they would invest in local government and bring down taxes in those communities. So there's solutions to the problems. People are worried about water supply. They now have recirculation units that Kathy Hochul didn't even know anything about. So the fact of the matter is she should have had this figured out. We can make it a win-win-win. I don't force anything on anybody. But for those communities that want data centers, who want the jobs, they want the cut in taxes, they want the cut in the utility costs, I think we should be able to do that. And Kathy Hochul should have had it figured out by now.
1: So the things that you just said, you kind of went down the bullet point list. These are the things I hear against data centers all the time. A, the water. You think the water issue is not real? It's fake?
2: You make them put in a recirculation system.
1: Okay, that sounds good. So
2: that.
1: Yeah. What about the utilities? They say they're going to come in here, they're going to use up all our electricity, it's going to drive the prices up. But do you have to do something to make sure that doesn't happen? Do you have to say to them, you got to build your own power plant, you got to take, yes, you know, whatever? What do you do?
2: They have to generate their own energy. And as an inducement to the host community, they have to sell that energy back at cost to the utilities to bring down the utility costs of the host community. It creates permanent jobs, and think of all the construction jobs. And by the way, think of how uncompetitive we'll be if we don't do this. We're now number 50 out of 50 states in economic development. Young people are moving out because they don't see any future, any opportunity. I want young people to get good jobs with good benefits. I want them not only to afford the necessities in life, I want them to be able to afford the luxuries, like being able to take your kids on vacation. That's where Kathy Hochul completely misses the boat, and that's why we're 50 out of 50 states in economic outlook.
1: Boom. What about shale? Oh, you don't hear much about that, but I remember.
2: You do for me.
1: Yeah, Pennsylvania. Well, it's these issues come and go as big issues. I remember when Pennsylvania, they were open to shale, and they were getting all the shale, production there. But New York, I think, if I'm correct, it was Cuomo and any other Democrat had a moratorium on the shale. Where do you stand on that, and what could you do if you were governor?
2: So now she is banned getting and extracting that natural gas, even though in New York State, this is crazy. We have one of the largest natural gas reserves in America, and she won't allow us to extract it on the other side of the border in Pennsylvania, the same reserve. They allow you to just extract it. There's new roads, new buildings. People are driving around in brand new Cadillac Escalades in Pennsylvania. In New York, they're driving around in rusted out 25-year-old pickup trucks. We are not getting the energy supply that we need to support the future of this state. By allowing the extraction of natural gas in New York State, we will cut taxes because we'd have all that new tax revenue from the utility. We would be able to create a lot of jobs. We would create prosperity. We would have a reliable source of energy. I mean, this is insane. And here's the worst part about it, Tom. Kathy Hochul's buying the gas from Pennsylvania. What a hypocrite.
1: Unbelievable. Okay, I could talk to you forever, Bruce, but we're up against a hard break. You're running for governor. Hopefully we'll talk to you again soon. God bless.
2: God bless. My pleasure.
1: Bruce Blakeman, New York GOP candidate. This is Tom Shalhoub in for Jimmy Failla, Fox Across America.
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9: 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Getting a little shaky now out there. Got a stalled driver 11 northbound before Las Vegas Boulevard there on the right shoulder, but volume pretty thick. Two cars got into it top of the South Rancho exit from 11 northbound. Fire department showing up on scene for that. Right now they have most of that exit ramp blocked off. Both sides of 11 slow approaching Jones, where you continue to have those HOV lanes blocked all the way through September for work. 15 northbound, not bad. A bit slow approaching Tropicana. Then again, heading into the Spaghetti Bowl. 15 south slow from Charleston down to Spring Mountain. Then on that awful collector distributor road from Russell down to the 215 split. North Las Vegas crash. Craig west of MLK. 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
11: Shalou in for Jimmy Failla, Fox Across America. That was a great interview with Bruce Blakeman, Nassau County executive. He's running for GOP governor. I wasn't kidding. I remember when New York was essentially it was a swing state. Look, New York's a Democrat state, but we had Rudy Giuliani in the early 90s, and he wasn't just elected mayor. He became America's mayor. And it wasn't just because of 9/11. I know a lot of people, they think, of Giuliani, America's mayor, 9/11. No, it was, he came in and transformed New York City. It was like, what's the movie? Like, not Welcome to New York. What's the one, the prisoner in New York? It was like a war zone, New York, when I first moved here. And he came in and he made it livable. And then George Pataki was elected governor of New York State. We were electing Republicans. Now, that is a pipe dream. People laughed when Curtis Sliwa ran for mayor. They said, are you kidding? You got to drop out. There's no way a Republican on the ballot to even think of such a thing. Cuomo should have been the one to drop out, not Not Curtis. So, are we going to be able to go back there? Maybe. If Bruce Blakeman would, you know, maybe if he can raise some money, if he can get out there, if he can win, New York becomes a red state once again. We can only hope. We got more show here on Fox Across America. I'm Tom Shalhoub, in for Jimmy Failla. We'll be back.
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13: Right now, in the United States, millions of kids are living with hunger. 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
14: Fox News, I'm Carmen Roberts. No decision yet, but President Trump says the U.S. military is ready to go all out against Iran.
15: You can just keep doing exactly what we're doing and take them apart piece by piece. We can do it in a more rapid fashion, which we might do, or we can negotiate with them, which we're also doing right now. I mean, as we speak, we're talking to them.
14: The president told reporters Iran is not ready to make a deal. A group of small businesses sues over the just-imposed Trump tariffs on 60 countries. Fox Business's Edward Lawrence says the tariffs are aimed at countries allegedly using forced labor.
16: Multiple administrations have long tracked the use of forced labor in countries across the globe. It's well documented.
14: And Paramount Skydance agrees to freeze its merger with Warner Brothers Discovery until at least next June due to pending litigation. 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
9: This reports live in the Air Supply Air Conditioning Traffic Center. Expect a higher level of service. Literally got sideways for someone on 215 northbound at Lake Mead. Crash off to the left, but drivers tapping the brakes to get a look at it. The location of that crash is also causing a bit of delay for drivers trying to go from the westbound side of Summerlin Parkway onto 215 northbound. On 11 northbound, struggles approaching a stalled driver at Las Vegas Boulevard that's off to the right. You also have a crash partially blocking the South Rancho exit from 11 northbound. Then more delays coming out of the bowl all the way to Jones, where you have the HOV lanes blocked through September for work. Slow on 15 northbound, Russell to Trop and Spring Mountain to the bowl. 15 south, Charleston to Flamingo. Then on the CD Road, Russell to 215. I'm Mitch Kelly in the Air Supply Air Conditioning Traffic Center.
17: From the Fox 5 First Alert Weather Center, I'm meteorologist Les Crifton. Day 2 of the extreme heat warning. No real break from the heat tonight. Mostly clear, low near 90. Saturday and Sunday, even hotter with a high of 113 degrees and slightly cooler to start the week with a high of 111.
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0: Tom Shalhoub in for Jimmy Failla on Fox Across America. We're covering everything today. We have a wide range of topics at our disposal. We started off with socialism. Then we're talking about politics in New York. Now I want to talk about theater. You know, I'm a theater guy. I'm a comedian, but I got my start in New York theater. And I ran into a guy the other day, an actor, John Canizzaro. John, welcome to the show.
1: Thank you. Thanks for having me, Tom.
0: Now, you're an actor, and you were telling me about a new play you're in. We're here with the playwright, Gary Marlon Gear. Gary, welcome to the show.
2: Thanks for having me.
0: Okay, so Johnny and I are talking on the street just outside of Fox News, and I say, I'm on my way in here. He tells me about the play. It sounds interesting. I said, listen, I'm filling in for radio. Can you get on the show on Friday? He said, yes. And I said, can you bring Gary? He said, yes. You're in here. Welcome to the show.
1: Thank you. This is an amazing opportunity. We appreciate you having us.
2: Yeah, we appreciate you letting us get the word out about the show.
0: It's a new play. It's called Recovery. It is about 9/11. So this is like a serious topic, right?
1: Well, quick correction. It's not about 9/11. The play is it's a 9/11 themed play that takes place at Ground Zero on Christmas Eve on the day after 9/11.
0: Holy cow. Okay.
1: Or the weeks following 9/11, rather.
0: Let's talk about the development of this project. Gary, you were down there. You were what? Shovel in hand? You were working down on, you know, at the, what do they call that?
2: In the beginning, it was called the Bucket Brigade.
0: Yep.
2: But it evolved into the Recovery because rescue operations ended quickly because they realized that nobody was being rescued. So I worked for 7 months digging side by side with the FDNY. It was an honor for me to do so, and I was later appointed an honorary battalion chief by the FDNY.
0: How did it happen? What were you doing? What was your career pre 9/11? What were you doing in New York?
2: The theater.
0: Yep.
2: I had just written and starred in my very first off-Broadway show called Taxi Cab Chronicles, where I played 5 New York City cab drivers.
0: Incredible. This is a perfect show for you.
2: Yeah.
0: Because, you know, Jimmy Failla, did you ever run into Jimmy Failla? Have you ever met him?
2: I have not. I watch you and Jimmy all the time.
0: That's great. Okay, so you're doing that. You had Taxi Cab Chronicles, and then 9/11 happens. I mean, that was like, I mean, forget about it. That was, it interrupted everything.
2: It put the brakes on everybody's lives, put the brakes on my career. I had just gotten a really good New York Times review and for Taxi Cab, I was very excited. And one thing led to another. I knew some people inside the fire department and I was invited in to dig. Eventually, this was just going to be like a temporary thing. I formed quick connections. I wanted to be there. I wanted to help in any way I can. And I wound up spending 7 months there.
0: Johnny, you're younger than me. I know that. I don't know where you are in the, you know, compared to Gary. Where were you 9/11?
1: Well, I remember where I was vividly. I was in a classroom. And then the teacher came in and I remember her telling the class that we were released for the day because the nation was under attack. I remember those words very clearly.
0: Yeah.
1: And so I rushed home. I had no idea what was going on, what she meant.
0: Where were you living?
1: In Jersey, central Jersey at the time.
0: Yeah.
1: Yeah.
0: And, okay, so how did you guys meet?
1: Well, this is kind of an interesting story because my agent sent me an audition for a reading that Gary was doing of this play this past December. And very unlike me, I didn't get the audition tape done, which is not like me at all. So I really wanted to do the reading. So I reached out to him privately through DM on Facebook or Instagram. And I said, I'm so sorry I didn't get my tape done, but I'd still love to read for this if the opportunity comes about. And he responded back and said, oh, I'm sorry, it's too late. The role's already been cast.
0: Yeah.
1: So I figured that was it. He said, if something happened, you know, if the actor becomes unavailable, then I'll you know, come to you. And that's exactly what happened.
0: So, wow. That's great. Yeah. So it's interesting. Gary, in the old days, when I was running around auditioning for things, because I was doing, you know, off Broadway shows, doing stand up, and it was always in-person auditions. Now everything's done by tape, right?
2: It's crazy. It's all by tape.
0: Yep. So people, Johnny, you open up your phone, you put the little ring light on and you audition. Do you have someone read with you?
1: Yeah. Usually you would have a reader. I have a twin brother, so my brother is very helpful. He'll read the lines for me, or he'll be on Zoom while I do my audition. So it's a lot easier when you have a twin.
0: Yeah. So Gary, tell me about the play. It's 9/11 themed, so it takes place on the...
2: The entire show takes place on one night, Christmas Eve, 2001 at Ground Zero. It's about a New York City firefighter named Leo Camp. Johnny's going to play Leo in this first iteration at the Broadway Bound Theater Festival in August at AMT Theater, which is just about a block away from here.
0: That's right. We got to plug it here. How many performances are going to happen?
2: Four performances,
0: and what are the dates?
2: August 13, 14, and 15th.
0: Yep.
2: And they can get tickets at BroadwayBoundFest.com.
0: Okay.
2: So the play takes place on Christmas Eve. It's about a firefighter digging for his missing NYPD officer brother in the rubble. He refuses to leave Ground Zero. He's lost his way. He doesn't believe in God, faith. He's turned his back on the world, and he's an angry character.
0: Mm-hmm.
2: That's how he's presented in the beginning, and that's how he is. But eventually, as the play evolves, we see that he's a very caring, loving. We have flashback scenes to his little girl. We have flashback scenes to

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2: Close with, when she wasn't blessing the victims to God, she was nurturing ailing, emotionally distraught firefighters. And I interviewed her extensively before she passed away. And she was in full support of the project. And so it's about this priest, female chaplain, coming down to the bottom of Ground Zero, tries to approach Johnny, Leo Camp. He wants nothing to do with her. And slowly she starts to break through his outer shell. And we see that inside is a firefighter who feels guilty for the death of his brother.
3: Yep. And so the character of Lee.
2: Leo.
3: Is this where you were? Is this autobiographical in that sense? When 9/11 happened, where were you in your faith at that point?
2: That's a very good question. I had a lot of faith. I would consider myself religious, but when we were at Ground Zero after many months, I can speak for myself and many others, we had to try to block out our feelings in order to get through the daily grind. You had to block everything out. So I didn't go to church, and also it made me a little hateful. The things that I was seeing, digging, the unmentionables, which are gently touched upon in the play. This is not a G-rated play.
3: Yeah.
2: You
3: guys are finding what the Bucket Brigade is finding. Essentially, they talked about remains, but you're talking about it's very much. You're not finding. It's grim. They're finding pieces. They're finding fragments. They're finding very.
2: We only found 292 whole bodies and 22,000 individual human remains. To find a full human at the Trade Center was extremely rare.
3: Yeah.
2: And
3: when it happens, so you say there's clergy down there, there's the firefighters. What happens? Are there stretchers? Do they immediately, what's the process?
2: The firefighters, when they would, FDNY firefighters, when they would find a victim or remains, whether it was civilian, cop, fireman, didn't matter. They were put into a Stokes basket, draped in an American flag. Then the firemen, we would radio. You'd hear over the Motorola radio, line up for the honor guard. We have real recordings from Ground Zero. This is a very, very realistic play.
3: Yeah.
2: It's going to place the viewer in Ground Zero. And then the firefighters would carry the remains up the exit ramp, and the priest would read prayer over the body while the battalion chief would hold out his Motorola receiver in front of the chaplain's mouth, and then the whole site would echo with this spine-tingling prayer, and that's what the honor guard was.
3: Yeah. Johnny, I want to ask as an actor.
4: Sure.
3: This play is very heavy, right?
4: Yes, very much so.
3: What does it do to your life? I'm thinking of just, I never did a play this intense.
4: Yeah.
3: But I did, when I would do, I'm a comedian. So I would go out, you do your comedy, you make people laugh. That was my life, right? And then I would audition for commercials and I'd be trying to, sell products and be a funny guy and silly and everything like that.
4: Sure.
3: It was a lot of silliness. It was a lot of play. When I did a play like Shakespeare, we did Romeo and Juliet, okay? It was more somber.
4: Mm-hmm.
3: It affected my life. Like I had trouble doing stand-up while I was doing that play because it was Romeo and Juliet. And that's, there's funny stuff in that as well.
4: Yeah.
3: This is very heavy. What does it do to your psyche being in this play?
4: Well, Gary could vouch for this, that the rehearsals are very, very intense. I'm about ready to pass out after the rehearsals just because they are so
3: heavy. How many people in the cast?
4: That we have
2: six.
4: Yeah, six in total.
3: Uh-huh.
4: But this is a, I haven't played a role like this yet that's this intense to be on stage. I don't leave stage ever. I'm on stage for the entire show. So it's very physically draining. It's emotionally draining. But at the end of the day, for me, what I want to share, I want to

0: be able to be a voice for some of those people, you know, the survivors, particularly like this character who lost relatives and who lost loved ones, who aren't spoken of as much as they should be. And this show, it's really, it's not so much about the tragedy of 9/11. It's more about, you know, it's just more about being able to show respect and give respect to those people.
1: Yeah, and it's about carrying on in the face of unimaginable loss.
0: Sure.
1: Imagine being on your hands and knees in the middle of Manhattan with a little garden rake, which is what we had, an archaeology dig, looking for any tiny remain that you know some loved one can use for a funeral.
2: Yeah.
0: Many of these stories that Gary is touching on right now are depicted in the play. So that's why it's very emotional, and we want to get people there because we think that people will really identify with it, even if they weren't here in New York during 9/11. It's something that everyone can relate to, anyone who's ever experienced loss of any kind or grief of any kind.
3: The play is Recovery. Let's do the plug again. Where do they get tickets? What's the website?
1: BroadwayBoundFest.com, and the name of the festival is the Broadway Bound Theater Festival at AMT Theater, and we have four performances August 13th, 14th, and 15th.
3: And that's in this area, right? It's the Times Square area?
1: Times Square, yeah. I think it's 354 West 45th or 46th Street.
3: So, you know, I keep saying, okay, it's heavy. You know, Johnny's talking about, you know, the toll it takes on you as an actor. How do you get people to go to see a show like this? Because they got to get over the hump of, whenever I go to see something like this, if I see something heavy, or if, you know, you think of a film, you know, something like Schindler's List, it's very, you don't even want to go. You're like, oh, I don't want to see this movie. Passion of the Christ, I was like, I don't want to do it. I don't want to see the movie. And then you go to see it and it's kind of life-changing, right? So it's, I'm telling people, they should probably go to see this play, but you got to get them over that hump. Because you got to say, you're not coming here for lightness, right?
1: Yeah, I mean, you know, it was a quarter century ago, but for New Yorkers, it was yesterday. And so when I wrote the play, all the way up until sitting here on your show, I fully understand that a play of this seriousness and magnitude that takes place inside Ground Zero, which has never been seen, it's first time on a stage anywhere that there's a play inside Ground Zero, I accept and I'm at peace with this play may not be for everybody, but there is so much beauty in this play. The scenes that Leo has with his little daughter, who, and she asks him, you know, our plane's going to fly, you know, our plane's going to fly our plane's going to fly into my school, Daddy.
3: Yeah.
1: Just really heavy. There's just beautiful moments. The scenes with his mother, you know, there's something, this play will touch. There's something in the play that will touch somebody somewhere.
0: I want to add too, Marlon's writing is so phenomenal. It's what drew me to the project initially. So for that reason alone, I hope that people will consider coming to see it because it'll be well worth their time.
3: When you saw the audition, had you read the play? Probably not, right?
0: No, I hadn't read the play until I did the reading that I originally missed the deadline for. Yeah. So it all worked out in the end.
1: I played Leo for the reading. He played Johnny, the brother who he's missing.
3: Yeah. And you move, so you're on the pile there. You're at 9/11 at the site at Ground Zero, but you're also moving through time. This is one of the wonderful things about theater, and obviously it's done in cinema as well. But I always love, the thing that I love about theater is the moving through time. When you have these flashbacks, for instance, you don't have an unlimited budget. You don't have one of these huge sets that spins around.
1: Exactly.
3: How do you handle that when you go into, how do you indicate a passage through time?
1: I'm a big Quentin Tarantino fan, and I love how he can go back and forth. And at the end, you've told a story. But basically, the lights will come down on the stage, spotlight up on his daughter, spotlight up on Leo. He's inside the rubble. She's outside the rubble, and it's a flashback scene. It's like almost like a portal.
3: Yeah.
1: So, and then we go back to the scenes, and then we have a flashback scene with him and his mother in her rocking chair on the Long Island porch asking Leo, you know, she's losing touch. She still believes that her son is missing. So many families believe that their loved ones weren't gone. They were missing.
3: Yeah.
1: And we touch upon that You know, like each character is a catalyst for the thousands of people who suffered needlessly from the terrorist attacks of September 11.
3: By the way, just a we're going to break here. The one of my shows I used to do downtown in the front row, Debbie Welch used to sit there in the front row, watch all the time. Mm-hmm. She was on the plane that she was a flight attendant on the plane, went down, you know, in
1: Shanksville.
3: Yes. And they were the first to go, you know, the flight attendants. Boom.
1: Yeah.
3: Debbie Welch. I'll never forget her. Yeah. Guys, John Cannizzaro, Gary Marlin Gear, you got the play coming up. Before we go to the break, let's hit that website one more time.
1: BroadwayBoundFest.com for tickets. 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
3: Okay, it's great. Thanks for coming in here, guys.
1: Thank you for having us. So nice of you.
3: This is Tom Shalhoub, in for Jimmy Failla, Fox Across America.
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14: 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Getting to be a real aggravating afternoon commute. You've got delays on 11 northbound through downtown. Crash getting ready to clear at the South Rancho exit from 11 northbound. That had that ramp blocked for a while. Now you've got a center lane blocked by a wreck on 11 southbound at South Decatur, so people just can't get out of each other's way this afternoon. 15 northbound slow from Russell to Tropicana, then Spring Mountain up to the ball. 15 southbound Charleston down to a crash at Flamingo. Bad wreck in North Las Vegas affecting Lake Mead east of I-15 at North 5th. Got a couple of left lanes blocked on the east side. Fire department on scene. Westbound Desert Inn past University Center. I'm Mitch Kelly in the Air Supply, Air Conditioning Traffic Center.
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0: Tom Shalhoub in for Jimmy Failla, Fox Across America. That was a great interview with a couple of thespians. I mentioned when we were doing the interview that I got my start in New York theater. I mean, I used to do these plays where you would just what these guys were talking about. You know, Johnny, as an actor, you audition to do a reading. There's no pay involved in these things. You get in, you read the script, invited audience, friends and family, you know, and you put something together. Then you do the play. You're not making money on the play. Nobody's making any money. This is the way I started. So it was great to have those guys on, try to give their play a plug, and I'm going to go see it, you know. It's very interesting stuff. Tom Shalhoub in for Jimmy Failla on Fox Across America.
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5: Disabling another ship. I'm Lisa Lacerra, Fox News. Central Command says it happened after the vessel attempted to get through the blockade of Iranian ports at least 4 times. As President Trump says, he's still considering massive new strikes on Iran.
6: The president has not made a decision, he says, on whether to resume major attacks on Iran following a collapse of a ceasefire.
7: We're locked and loaded. We're ready to go, but we're talking to them. So maybe there will be, maybe there won't be a tipping point.
6: Still, President Trump tells reporters he does not think Iran is yet ready to make a deal over ending its nuclear program and the war.
7: You know, despite what everyone says about the election, I'm not in a hurry. I'm not in a hurry. We have to do it right.
6: A Fox News poll finds a majority of voters oppose U.S. military action against Iran, and nearly 2/3 think the conflict will last at least a year.
5: Fox's Jared Halpern at the White House. Meanwhile, Saudi Arabia says it struck a port city in Yemen in response to Iran-backed Houthi rebel attacks on Saudi ships. A third